His, but that was the straw that broke the camel's back, failing to follow God's instructions. So the first man king of Israel has been rejected. It's time to pick out the second, although Saul, keep in mind, is all through the rest of 1 Samuel. He's basically still thinks he's the king of Israel, and we're going to see the decline of Saul and the ascension of David through the remainder of this book of 1 Samuel. So with that introduction, let's ask that word of wisdom in Yeshua's Jesus' precious name. Father, we ask you to open eyes, open ears this day as we pick it back up, 1 Samuel chapter 16, verse 1, and it reads, "And the Lord said unto Samuel, How long wilt thou mourn for Saul?" Evidently, Samuel had been praying and praying to God on behalf of Saul, no doubt the entire nation of Israel, "seeing I have rejected him from reigning over Israel. Fill thine horn with oil," with olive oil, of course, anointing oil, "and go, and I will send thee to Jesse the Bethlehemite, for I have provided me a king among his sons." And out of the root of Jesse would come Messiah. And Isaiah chapter 11, verse 10, quoted in Romans chapter 15, verse 12. And this is critical to understanding the key of David. And I'm referring to Revelation chapter 3, that key of David that shuts doors that no man can open and opens doors that no man can shut. Now, the key of David is the key that unlocks the very scriptures of God. The key of David is concerning knowing who the Kenites are and knowing that Messiah would come through the seed line of out of the root of Jesse, David. This Bethlehemite is where David was, King David was born. Almost 1,000 years later, there would be another king born in Bethlehem. That would be the bread of life. Of course, I'm referring to Jesus Christ. But in this verse, we see God was in control then, and I want you to know that God is in control now. Verse 2. "And Samuel said, How can I go? Question. If Saul hear it, he will kill me. And the Lord said, Take an heifer with thee, and say, I am come to sacrifice to the Lord." Now this is probably, you can understand Samuel's anxiety at this instruction. Saul, in his mind, is still the king of Israel. If he got wind of Samuel going and anointing someone else to be king of Israel, Saul would probably be inclined to say, off with Samuel's head. So again, the fear we see of Samuel is probably pretty well founded, but God will use covert activity to accomplish his will. And that's what he's suggesting here. Be wiser than the serpent. Don't say you're going down to Bethlehem to Jesse's to pick out one of his sons and anoint him as the next king of Israel. Say that take a kid that's being of the sheep or the goats and offer sacrifice there to the Lord, and be wiser than the serpent. Verse 3, "And call Jesse to the sacrifice, and I will show thee what thou shalt go, what you shalt do." And you can't go wrong if the Lord is showing you what to do and how to do it. "And thou shalt anoint him unto me, him whom I name unto thee." Verse 4. "And Samuel did that which the Lord spake." Samuel always followed God's instructions. You can't say the same for Saul. "And came to Bethlehem, and the elders of the town trembled at his coming, and said, Comest thou peaceably?" Question. You see, Samuel for many years was the judge of Israel. And when he went someplace, it could cause anxiety among the elders of the city
thinking, has there been some grave sin committed by one of our inhabitants of our town that has to be judged? That's not the case here, of course, but you can understand their anxiety. Verse 5, "And he," this is Samuel, "said, peaceably, I am come to sacrifice unto the Lord. Sanctify yourselves," or purify yourselves. In other words, avoid something that would make you unclean. "And come with me to the sacrifice. And he sanctified Jesse and his sons, and called them to the sacrifice." And here what he's doing is processing the sons of Jesse, which son is going to be the next king of Israel. Verse 6, "And it came to pass, when they were come, that he," Samuel, "looked on Eliab, and said, surely the Lord's anointed is before him." And then he thought to himself, surely this is the one that God will pick. Eliab being the eldest of Jesse's sons, and Samuel thinks, well, he's tall, he's good looking, surely this is the one that God has picked. Remember, Saul was tall and good looking as well. Verse 7, "But the Lord said unto Samuel, look not on his countenance." Don't look at his outer appearance, in other words, "or on the height of his stature, because I have refused him, for the Lord seeth not as man seeth. For man looketh on the outward appearance, but the Lord looketh on the heart." God knows the heart and mind of every person. And God is not impressed with attractive appearance or a tall stature. It's what's in the person's heart. And it's already been stated in this book that David, and he wasn't mentioned by name, recall, but when Samuel told Saul that his sons would not be the king of Israel because he failed God's instructions at Gilgal to wait 7 days for Samuel to come to make sacrifice, but at that point Samuel said, God has picked a man after his own heart. David, definitely the one after his own heart. Verse 8, "Then Jesse called Abinadab, the second eldest son, son number 2, and made him pass before Samuel. And he," this being Samuel, "said, neither hath the Lord chosen this." And this indicates that Samuel was telling verbally Jesse, no, this is not the one. And Jesse's going to run all 7 of them that are there. We're going to find out, though, that Jesse had 8 sons. The one that's picked is not present at the moment. Verse 9, "Then Jesse made Shema to pass by. And he said, neither hath the Lord chosen this." And this is Shema is probably the same as Shimeah of 2 Samuel chapter 13, verse 3, and Shema of 1 Chronicles 2:13. Basically the same name, but different forms of the name. And that people say, well, that's odd that he has 2 names. Well, how many people do you know that are named William and they go by Bill? Or how many are named Michael and they go by Mike? It's the same name, it's just a different form. Verse 10, "Again Jesse made 7 of his sons to pass before Samuel. And Samuel said unto Jesse, the Lord hath not chosen these." The next king of Israel is not one of your 7 oldest sons. "And Samuel said unto Jesse, are here all thy children? And he said, there remaineth yet the youngest, and behold, he keepeth the sheep. And Samuel said unto Jesse, send and fetch him,
For we will not sit down, in the Hebrew this is not, we will not sit round, in other words, we won't sit at the table to eat the sacrifice till he come hither. Interesting comparison. Saul lost his asses while David is keeping his sheep. Through David's seed line would come Messiah. The number 8 in biblical numerics, most of you know, is new beginnings. And there is a new beginning coming for Israel with the second man king. Now, in 1 Chronicles chapter 2, verse 15, it's interesting to note that David is called the seventh son of Jesse there. And that is easily explained by the fact that one of David's older brothers passed away before he had any children, therefore left out of the genealogy. David, a shepherd, symbolic of the shepherd who would come through his seed line. Of course, I'm talking about Jesus Christ. And it's easy to document that David, the seed line of Christ to David, of David to Christ, is easy to document in Luke chapter 3. Most people think that that is the genealogy of Joseph, the husband of Mary. It's not. You find Joseph's genealogy in Matthew chapter 1. Mary, the daughter of Heli, you find her genealogy in Luke chapter 3. And David is there through his son Nathan, verse 12. And he sent and brought him in. Now he was ruddy, and withal of a beautiful countenance. This in the Hebrew is, he was fair of eyes, and goodly to look to. And the Lord said, Arise, anoint him, for this is he. God chose the youngest of Jesse's son, David, a man after his own heart. This word ruddy, check it out in your Strong's Concordance. You'll find it's the same word that the name Adam in the Strong's Hebrew Concordance, it's word number 119. Adam is ruddy, ruddy complected. And it simply means able to show blood in the face, to blush, in other words. Verse 13. Then Samuel took the horn of oil and anointed him in the midst of his brethren. And the Spirit of the Lord came upon David from that day forward. So Samuel rose up and went to Ramah, Ramah being Samuel's home. Now, remember when Samuel anointed Saul king of Israel, he charged him with his responsibilities and duties as king of Israel. Now, nothing is recorded of what Samuel said to David, if anything. Perhaps he didn't say anything to David because of the fear of Samuel, and should have been on David, of Saul wanting to kill them if he found out that David had been anointed king. I think perhaps Samuel, Jesse, and David are trusting the Lord to show David what and when he would have him make his move. They pretty much just go back to doing normal things. Samuel went home to Ramah. We're going to see that David doesn't immediately start claiming to be the king and forming his cabinet. This man is going to be this officer. This man is going to be this officer. They just let things go back to normal, basically. Excuse me. Now, verses 14 through 23, in other words, the remainder of this chapter, are out of chronological order. The events that are recorded in verses 14 through 23 occur and take place after chapter 17, 18, and 19. I'll explain more on that when we get there. Verse 14, but the Spirit of the Lord departed from Saul. Saul had been rejected by God,
and an evil spirit from the Lord troubled him. Now, another contrast, the Spirit of God with David, but the Spirit of God departed from Saul. God's Spirit no longer with Saul, but with David. And this spirit, evil spirit from God, I think better to say that God allowed this spirit to have Saul. Verse 15, there's a purpose for it. And Saul's servant said unto him, Behold now, an evil spirit from God troubleth thee. And I think Saul realized he had a problem, and because he goes along with their suggestion. Verse 16, Let our Lord, notice the small L referring to Saul, now command thy servants which are before thee to seek out a man who is a cunning or skillful, probably better translated, player on an harp. And it shall come to pass, when the evil spirit from God is upon thee, that he shall play with his hand, and thou shalt be well. A couple of notes. The harp has always been a symbol of the 10 northern tribes of Israel, although David is of Judah. The ancient Greeks recommended or prescribed music many times for those who were mentally ill or mentally disturbed. Verse 17, And Saul said unto his servants, Provide me now a man that can play well, and bring him to me. Maybe that will help. And again, this indicates that Saul realized that there is a problem. What God is doing is bringing David right into the king's court. David would be making contacts with key people, seeing the inner workings of the court. God's preparing David for his future role as king of Israel. And of course, that being unbeknownst to King Saul. Verse 18. Then answered one of the servants and said, Behold, I have seen a son of Jesse, the Bethlehemite, that is cunning or skillful in playing, and a mighty valiant man, and a man of war, and prudent in matters, and a comely appearance. He has a nice appearance, and the Lord is with him. Now, you think that's chance that this one of Saul's court is recommending David, or do you think God is in control? You know. Verse 19. Wherefore Saul sent messengers unto Jesse, and said, Send me David thy son, which is with the sheep. And in 1 Samuel chapter 8, verse 16, when the people of Israel said, We want a man king like the Gentiles have. And Samuel said, God has agreed to give you a man king, but let me tell you the manner of king that you're going to have. He'll take your sons and your daughters and put them to his service. As always, God's prophecies come to pass. David, taken from being a shepherd, is going to be serving Saul in Saul's court. And Jesse took an ass laden with bread, and a bottle, better a skin, of wine, and a kid, one of the sheep or goats, either can be a kid, and sent them by David his son unto Saul. Customary for someone who's going into the appearance, to make appearance with the king, to bring a present, and Jesse supplying the present for his son David. And David came to Saul, and stood before him. He served before him, playing the harp. And he, this is Saul, loved him, David, greatly, and he became his armor bearer. Now, an armor bearer was a very trusted individual. When you go into battle, you want an armor bearer that's going to have your back. And this shows that indeed Saul
appreciated David. It states that he loved David, although it's going to be a short-lived love. And in fact, as it grows into the jealousies that Saul develops over David.

0: to see what you're made of. And the Lord tested David as he was on the run from Saul for many years before he actually took the role of king of first Judah for 7 years and then all of Israel for 33 years. Verse 22, "And Saul sent to Jesse, saying, Let David, I pray thee, stand before me, for he hath found favor in my sight." And what else is Jesse going to say? I mean, it is the king asking, so you don't refuse the king. Verse 23, "And it came to pass, when the evil spirit from God was upon Saul, that David took an harp and played with his hand. So Saul was refreshed and was well, and the evil spirit departed from him." The evil person cannot stay in the presence of God's anointed, or an evil spirit, probably better said. God in control. He was introducing David to some key people, higher ups in the king's court, and also the layout of the king's court. Now we switch gears and go backward in time, so don't let that throw you. We're out of chronological order in chapter 17, 18, and 19. More on that later in the chapter. Let's go with chapter 17, verse 1. "Now the Philistines gathered together their armies to battle. All the years of Saul's life there was war with the Philistines, and were gathered together at Shochoh." Shochoh, located approximately 16 miles southwest of Jerusalem. It was about three and a half hour journey on foot, "which belongeth to Judah, and pitched between Shochoh and Azekah in Ephes-Damim." And this, they were pitched, means that they were readying themselves for war. There was no fighting going on at this time. They were basically sizing each other up. "And Saul and the men of Israel were gathered together and pitched by the valley of Elah, and set the battle in array against the Philistines." Again, 16 miles southwest of Jerusalem. "And the Philistines stood on a mountain on the one side, and Israel stood on a mountain on the other side, and there was a valley between them," facing one army facing off against the other army. Verse 4, "And there went out a champion out of the camp of the Philistines named Goliath of Gath, whose height was 6 cubits and a span." Now, Goliath is a definite type for the Antichrist. Goliath is going to have the number 6 stamped all over him, just as Nebuchadnezzar had the number 6 stamped on him, just as Satan and Antichrist have the number 6666 stamped all over them. Now, what we have here too is a Geber, a descendant of the fallen angels, the Nephilim in the Hebrew tongue. As it's written in Genesis chapter 6, the fallen angels, the sons of God as they're called there, came to earth and saw the daughters of Adam, went into them and took marriage, and they had offspring. And these giants were where they came from, whether they were descendants of the fallen angels. Now, how tall was he? A cubit is anywhere from 15 inches to 24 inches, depending on, at some points in time, a cubit was determined by the distance between the king's elbow and the tip of his middle finger. So it changed from king to king, obviously. If we use a conservative measure of 18 inches per cubit, Goliath was 9 feet tall. A span is the width of a man's spread of his fingers. In other words, about 4 inches. So he was about 9 feet, 4 inches tall. And he was definitely a type for the Antichrist. Verse 5. and he had an helmet of brass upon his head, his helmet being weapon number one. And he was armed with a coat of mail, weapon number two. And the weight of the coat was 5,000 shekels of brass. Now, some higher critics say that that's an impossible weight of a coat of mail. Well, consider a coat of mail, what's the purpose? It's to protect the sensitive flesh from swords, from arrows, spears, and it would be several layers of metal to be effective. So, and you have to consider the size of Goliath. And this coat probably covered his body from his shoulders to his knees. So in Goliath's case, that was quite a distance. Irregardless, this coat of mail was very heavy. Verse 6, and he had greaves of brass upon his legs, weapon number 3. These greaves were shin armor to protect the lower leg. And a target, weapon number 4, of brass between his shoulders. Now, this target was either a small sword or a small shield. And between the shoulders mean that he likely strapped it around his arm or shoulder and wore it on his back. This, if it were the small shield, it would probably be used in close hand-to-hand combat. Verse 7, and the staff of his spear, weapon number 5, was like a weaver's beam, 26 feet long, and his spear's head weighed 600 shekels of iron, about 18 pounds, more than a bowling ball, probably more than most of the cannonballs that were used in the Civil War, and one bearing a shield, that's 6 feet, six weapons, went before him. His armor bearer carried the largest of the shields. Now this larger shield would be used, as I said, the smaller shield would be used in close hand-to-hand combat, whereas this larger shield would be when the enemy was launching arrows or spears from a distance, covering a larger part of the body for protection. But six weapons we have on this type for Antichrist. And he stood and cried unto the armies of Israel, and said unto them, why are you come out to set your battle in array? Am not I a Philistine, and ye servants to Saul? Choose you a man for you, and let him come down to me. He's presenting a challenge to the army of Saul, the armies of Israel. He's saying, I'm the Philistine, probably better. And, you know, there's no need for all of us to fight. There's no need for more than one man to die. Let's send out your champion and fight for Israel. I'll fight for the Philistines, and whoever wins, it's winner take all. And then the others will be servants to the winner. Verse 9, if he be able to fight with me and to kill me, then will we be your servants. But if I prevail against him and kill him, then shall ye be our servants and serve us. And what Goliath was a leftover of the second influx of the Nephilim, the Geber. In Gath, it's known that the descendants of Anakim, which is of the Nephilim, what was in Gath, and no doubt Goliath left over from that. Verse 10, and the Philistine said, I defy, or I mock, the armies of Israel this day. Give me a man that we may fight together. And we have zero volunteers from Israel at this point. And, you know, I think that the size of Goliath and his, no doubt he was a seasoned warrior. And I think all of this stated to show us the extreme courage that was required upon David to step forward and say, I'll fight that giant. But for 40 days, this went on over and over again. Goliath would come out and say, I am a Philistine, the champion of Gath. Choose you out a man and send him out. And as it's written in Galatians chapter 6, God will not be mocked. And Goliath is mocking the God of the armies of Israel. It won't stand. Come back in our next lecture and see how this works out. We got a short message. We'll ask you to listen a moment. Won't you please?
1: The book of James. James is a book that I know you'll enjoy because it is written, when you rightly divide it, to those that are scattered abroad. That's to say the 12 tribes, the 10 tribes scattered abroad, being very specific in your freedom of Christianity, the repentance, giving much personal instruction as far as controlling our thoughts and finding peace, and giving us those parameters wherein Christianity, defining those things that come from the Word of God. Example, that bitter and sweet water cannot come from the same spring. Well, from God's Word, you should not have both either. The practice of healing brought forth in this book of James. I know you're going to like it. James, that great book of instruction.
0: Glad you could join back with us. Let's have the 800 number, please. 800-643-4645. That number good throughout Puerto Rico, the U.S., and Canada. If you have a biblical question that you'd like to pose to be answered on the air, feel free to call that number and leave your question. Please don't ask for a written response to questions. The only format we have for answering questions is right here on the air. We simply don't have the time or staff to offer a written response to everyone who would like one. Please also don't ask questions about a specific individual, denomination, or organization by name. We try to teach God's Word in a positive manner, throwing out negative about others, especially our brothers and sisters in Christ by name. We just won't do it. We'll let God's Word do the teaching, the correcting, and the healing. If you're studying via the internet somewhere around the world and not able to use that 800 number, your announcer at the end of the hour will give you our mailing address. Got a prayer request? Well, you don't need a telephone number. You don't need a mailing address. Your Heavenly Father is there for you 24/7. I encourage you to talk to your Father. You know, I think he's probably about like the Maytag repairman now, lonely because all of his children are so busy they don't have time for him. And when you take time to talk to him, tell him that you love him, thank him for the many blessings that he bestows upon you, it makes his day. And when you make his day, he's going to make your day. We do have these prayer requests. Father, we come united as one in the name of your Son, Jesus Christ. Father, we ask you to look upon these. You know their needs, illness in families, financial difficulties. You know, Father, if it is your will, a special blessing on each of these. We also lift up our military troops around the world, and let's throw in the leaders of our great nation, Father. We ask that a spirit of unity come across the leaders of our nation at this time. Watch over, guide, direct, touch, heal in Jesus' precious name. Amen, and thank you, Father. All right, let's get to some questions. First up today, we have Carol in Ohio. I was told that God is the only one that can control your tongue. Is there scripture for this? Well, there's scripture to the contrary of that statement. Matthew chapter 15, verse 11, the teaching of Jesus. Jesus says, you know, it's not what goeth into your mouth that defileth a man, but that which cometh out of the mouth. In other words, the words that come out of the mouth. God would not cause your tongue to say something that defileth. Mike in Washington, what is your take on the book of Enoch? Well, we don't offer the book through our library, if that tells you anything. If you are knowledgeable in God's Word, it's okay to read anything, because if you are knowledgeable in God's Word, you know that if it doesn't add up or align with God's Word, it's not factual. If it lines with God's Word, it is factual. Billy in Tennessee, if you help someone by giving them food or mowing their lawn for them, is this the same as paying tithes? Well, no, not actually. You see, the purpose of tithes is to make sure that God's Word is taught. And giving someone food or mowing their lawn is not going to ensure that the Word of God is taught. What you're talking about, Billy, would be better fall under the category of alms. That's A-L-M-S in the King James Version Bible, which is a benefit that you give to someone in need or someone who is less fortunate than yourself. Lisa in Michigan, please explain the true meaning of repenting of sins. Good question. Repenting, and I think all too many people, unfortunately, think all they have to do is ask God for forgiveness and God will forgive them. Well, that's not the way it works. You must repent of your sins before God will forgive you. Well, what does it mean to repent? To me, to repent means a true change of heart, a true change of mind, going to Father in prayer and saying, you know, Father, I really messed up there, and I'm sorry, and I'm going to do the very best I can not to do that, or in the case that I didn't do something I should have, to do that in the future. And if God's, and He knows your heart and mind, He's the only entity in the universe that knows what's ticking in your brain, what's going on in your heart. And if you indeed are repenting, that true change of heart and mind, He will forgive you. If you're trying to con Him by just saying, I'm sorry, you've got to forgive me because the book, the Bible says you must forgive me. Doesn't say that. Junior in Ohio, if I am on a fixed income, how can I trade in the millennium? Well, Junior, we're in spiritual bodies in the millennium, so there's no need to trade or buy or sell in that period of time. I think you're thinking of the period of time when the Antichrist appears here on earth, because the elect won't be able to buy or sell. But what we say here at the chapel is have a little bit of precious metals on the side that you can barter or trade for other goods. If you are one of God's election, don't worry. God is going to take care of you. He knows what you need. He knows if you are out of water that you need water. If you're out of food that you need food. Whatever you need, if you're one of His elect, to accomplish His will, He'll make sure that you have it. So don't worry about it. Georgia from Oklahoma, can you please elaborate on when Jesus was on the cross and Jesus said, God, God, why have you forsaken me? Yes, I can elaborate that. Number one, you should know that Jesus never called His Yahweh God. He called Yahweh Father. And what was Jesus doing as He was dying on the cross? My God, why hast thou forsaken me? Ela, ela, lama sabachthani, in the Aramaic tongue, which means, my God, why hast thou forsaken me? He was teaching from the cross. He was saying, look back. 1,000 years before, Psalm 22, verse 1, the writings of David, do you know what it says? My God, why hast thou forsaken me? Teaching from the very cross. Psalm 22 goes on to tell us that even the Roman soldiers were gambling, casting lots for His raiment. Jesus was teaching from the cross. Have you not read? How many times did he ask those who confronted him and challenged him, have you not read? Kathy in Minnesota, what is your opinion on the genealogy in the New Testament? I think the most important thing concerning genealogy in the New Testament, I mentioned in the lesson today, it's understanding the key of David. And you wouldn't understand that without Luke chapter 3, verse 23 and the following verses, which is Mary, the mother of Jesus' genealogy. In verse 31 there in Luke chapter 3, you'll find David, thus giving you the key of David if you know who the Kenites are, those who claim to be of our brother Judah, but lie and are of the synagogue of Satan, Revelation 2:9 and 3:9. Debbie in Texas, if they only talk about Adam and Eve having Cain and Abel in the Bible in the beginning, why was Cain afraid of being harmed by other people if there were no other people born? I don't understand how there was so many people born already. That's because you don't understand the sixth-day creation. God created the races in Genesis chapter 1. Genesis chapter 2 is the seventh day he rested. Thus we call Genesis chapter 1 the sixth-day creation. Then after he rested on the eighth day, he created in the Hebrew tongue Eth Ha'adam, the man Adam, with the article. It would be through that man, just as David was said to be ready in our lesson today. That word is from Adam. So he was a descendant, direct descendant from Adam of Genesis chapter 2. That's the reason that Eve is called the mother of all living in Genesis. She's not the mother of all flesh, but she's the mother of all living, because without Jesus Christ, through which would be one of her descendants, none of us would have eternal life. That's what that verse means, the mother of all living. Sue in Tennessee, I thank you and your staff. Thank you for your kind comments. Question, please explain John 1:5 and the 8. I can't read your writing. In the darkness, and the darkness did not comprehend it. Okay, I got it now. The light shines in the darkness, and the darkness did not comprehend it. Always think of light as being of God. Light is symbolic of truth. Jesus said, I am the light of the world. You can always, on the other hand, in contrast, think of darkness as being of Satan, or deceit, or falsehoods. Truth shines in darkness, but darkness, Satan, doesn't comprehend the truth. It doesn't comprehend the light. Joe from California, there's enmity between God and Satan, just to put it in a nutshell. And that means there's difference. They never will see eye to eye. There's a reason for that. Satan's going into the lake of fire. Joe from California, thank you all and God bless you. God bless you as well. Can an angel kill another angel, or is our Father the only one with that power? And God is the only entity that has the power over the second death, which is the death of the soul. That's the reason Jesus would say in Matthew chapter 10, verse 28, fear not them which kill the body, fear he who can destroy both your body and your soul in hell. And no souls have been terminated at this point in time. Satan has been judged to be destroyed, but nobody has been destroyed at this time. That doesn't happen until Revelation 20 comes to pass when Satan and those who choose to follow him go into the lake of fire. Excuse me, Steve in Illinois, and God bless you as well. Genesis 12:5. Who are the souls that Abram and Sarai had gotten in Haran and went forth to go into the land of Canaan? Well, those listed in Genesis chapter 11, verse 31. They're listed by name there. Souls just mean another word that means people, in other words. Leo in California. What does the Bible have to say about gay marriage? Well, God's word states that homosexuality is an abomination to him. Leviticus chapter 18, verse 22. Leviticus chapter 20, verse 13. Oh, but you don't understand, Pastor Murray. That's Old Testament. We as Christians don't live by the Old Testament. We live by the New Testament. Well, Jesus said in Matthew chapter 5, I didn't come to change one jot or tittle of the law. But you want New Testament? Okay, I'll give you New Testament that says homosexuality is wrong. Romans chapter 8, verse 2. Romans chapter 1, verses 24 through 27. 1 Timothy chapter 1, verses 9 through 10. Homosexuality is an abomination to God. And you know, some people would say, well, you're teaching hate against homosexuals. I'm not teaching hate. I teach God's word. And I'm not going to change one jot or tittle of what God's word says to please some man or woman. Not going to happen. Robert, and I don't know where Robert's from. Where can I buy the Bible that Pastor Arnold Murray uses? Well, it's no longer available. My mother, Anna Murray, purchased three Bibles many decades ago at this time. Gave one to Pastor Arnold, one to myself, and one to my little brother David. And they are, you might Google it on the internet and find one. It's an authorized King James Version Bible. Printed by the World Publishing Company. They are indexed and they are red letter edition, meaning that the words of Christ are in red. All three of us taught out of the same Bible, and I still teach out of that Bible. Sean in California, but on the subject of Bibles, before we move away from that, let me say that, you know, if you're looking for a Bible that will help you understand God's word as we teach here at the chapel, we recommend the Companion Bible as a study Bible. Many of the explanations that we give after a verse are paraphrased from the Companion Bible. E.W. Bullinger, the author of the scholarly notes in the Companion Bible, was a tremendous scholar. And we highly recommend the Companion Bible. Sean from California, will God forgive me for all my sins? I was baptized some time back, but as we grow, we try to do things better. Well, I don't know if you mean that you realize the error of your ways when you were younger, possibly. I don't know what you mean by that. But yes, God will forgive you of all your sins if you repent of them. And as we explained earlier, that means a true change of heart. And I think all too many Christians, though, like to get off on guilt trips. They like to beat themselves up over something that they did wrong. They hold themselves to a higher standard than other people do. And when they mess up, it just devastates them. And you should understand that we all mess up. That's part of being in the flesh. I mean, let's just be honest about it. To be in the flesh is to sin. And what do? When we sin, we repent and we ask for forgiveness. That's the beauty of Christianity. Edward from Arkansas. Why was the Apocrypha taken out of the King James Version Bible that we use today. Could you please explain that? Well, it's because the powers that be in the church didn't canonize those books. In other words, they didn't think that they were worthy to be in God's Word. Now, the Apocrypha is still available. In fact, as we offer the King James 1611 Version Bible here at the chapel, but I don't recommend that for a study Bible. It's written in old English and is very difficult for a modern-day English speaker to read with understanding. But it does contain the Apocrypha. Now, we also offer here at the chapel, and if you don't get your copy of the Apocrypha here at the chapel, make sure that you get a Goodspeed translation. There are many different translations of the Apocrypha, just like there are different translations of the Bible. We recommend the Goodspeed. This is from Alabama, don't know who. Now that I'm retired, should I pay tithes on my Social Security and retirement money? Well, you paid tithes on your income throughout the years, most likely. Here at Shepherd's Chapel, we teach that you don't have to tithe if you're on a fixed income. And I know some television ministers will browbeat you and say, no, if you get a Social Security check, you're supposed to send 10% of it to the church. We don't teach that. If you know, pay your bills, buy your groceries, buy your medications. Don't cut yourself short on those things. God understands that you need those things. But if then, after all that is paid for, you have enough that you can make a love offering to the Lord, God will honor that. Shane in Arkansas, slumber and stupor. Where in the Bible can I find these words? Slumber, you'll find in Romans chapter 11, verse 8. God hath given them a spirit of slumber, eyes that they cannot see, ears that they cannot hear. That's why if God has given you eyes to see and ears to hear, you should thank him and thank him often. In Isaiah 29, verses 9 and 10, it states, they are drunken, but not with wine. The Lord hath poured out upon you the spirit of deep sleep. That's the same as slumber. The word stupor, as you asked, does not appear in the King James Version Bible. Raphael in California, in Job chapter 1, verse 16, and Revelation chapter 13, verse 13, is it the devil doing the same act? And the word, the answer to that is yes. In chapter 1, verse 16 of Job, it states there that fire, the fire of God, fallen from heaven and destroyed all of Job's livestock. In verse 12, God said that all Job hath is in thy power, Satan. So it was Satan who caused that fire to come down. I'm out of time. I love you all a great deal. Why? Because you enjoy studying God's Word in depth. It makes Father's Day when he looks down and he sees you reading the letter that he wrote to you, the Bible, seeking knowledge of him and how to be pleasing to him. It makes his day. You make his day, he's going to make yours. We are brought to you by your tithes and offerings. If we've helped you, help us keep coming to you. Won't you do that? Help us reach out to others who are lost in this world of darkness. Most important this, you stay in your Father's Word every day. Every day in his Word is a good day, even with trouble. You know why? It's because Jesus is the living Word.
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The Mark of the Beast on CD is our free introductory offer to you. What is the Mark of the Beast? 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You need to know what the Mark of the Beast is. As it's written in Revelation chapter 13, verse 8, many will be deceived. Christ said in Mark 13, 23, "Behold, I have foretold you all things." 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Box 416, Gravette, Arkansas, 72736. Don't be deceived by Satan.

0: Welcome to the Shepherd's Chapel Network Family Bible Study Hour with Pastor Arnold Murray. Wisdom is understanding God's Word. Pastor Murray's unique teaching approach brings God's Word alive with meaning as he takes you on a chapter-by-chapter, verse-by-verse study of God's letter to you, the Bible. And now, here is Dennis Murray.
1: Good day to you. God bless you. Welcome to Shepherd's Chapel. Welcome to this Family Bible Study Hour. Ready to get back into our Father's Word here at the Chapel, this beautiful book of Psalms. We're going to pick it up today, Psalm 74, verse 7. We invite you to get your Bible and join us if you'd care to. We would love to have you. The Lord would love for you to pick up your Bible and study the letter he wrote to you as well. Psalm 74, the enemy in the sanctuary. We covered that beautiful Psalm 73 in our last lecture, which is where the psalmist was outside the sanctuary and trying to make up his or her mind as to whether it would be better to go into the sanctuary or stay out of the sanctuary. It was kind of a riddle to the psalmist, but finally the psalmist went into the sanctuary and understood that it was far better to go be in the sanctuary because that brings eternal life. Being outside of God's sanctuary brings ruin and destruction. Psalm 74, again, a maskil, that's instruction or understanding of Asaph concerning the enemy in the sanctuary. And as we ended our last lecture in verse 5 and 6, we learned that it used to be that we looked up to people who used their acts to build up the sanctuary, to build up the church, the many-membered body, if you will. Now, it's people are breaking down the carved work thereof, meaning of the sanctuary, with axes and hammers, tearing down the many-membered body rather than building it up. With that introduction, let's ask that word of wisdom in Yeshua's precious name. Father, we ask you to open eyes, open ears today concerning the enemy in the sanctuary. Verse 7, and it reads, "They have cast fire into thy sanctuary." Those of you with a reference Bible, you may have that this could also be translated, "They have cast your sanctuary into the fire." They have defiled by casting down the dwelling place of thy name to the ground. Dwelling place here in the Hebrew, Mishkan. It's from the prime Shakan, from which comes a word many of you are familiar with, Shekinah glory. Shekinah meaning Yah has dwelt. Thy name to the ground, thy dwelling place. And this, the sanctuary here, could be any church anywhere in the world. But when God returns to earth and the eternity, his throne is set up here in the eternity, it will be on Mount Zion in Jerusalem. And always keep an eye, and we're watchmen. We should be watching and always keep an eye on Jerusalem and what's going on there, not only today, but keep your eye there on events that happen in the future. Verse 8, "They," referring to the enemy, "said in their hearts, let us destroy them together." Let us destroy all of them at once. The them are God's children. "They have burned up all the synagogues of God in the land." And a church of God in the Hebrew, Beth El, house of God. But without God in the church, it's Beth Avin in the Hebrew language, meaning the house of nothing. Now, don't overlook this verse. They said, the enemy said in their hearts, "Let us destroy them together." Now, let me tell you something, beloved. Anyone who wants to destroy you, there is no negotiating with them. There's no talking with someone who wants to wipe you off the face of the earth. And don't ever forget that. There's a time and a place for diplomacy. Diplomacy is good when it saves, especially lives, innocent lives in many cases. Diplomacy is good, but negotiating with someone who their ultimate goal is to kill you makes no sense whatsoever. Don't ever allow yourself to be thrown into that situation. Verse 9, it's a waste of time negotiating with those who want to kill you, in other words. Verse 9, we, or the enemy, they say, we see not our signs. There is no more any prophet, neither is there among us any that knoweth how long. And they're too busy looking at their own signs that they established in verse 4 to see the signs of God. And they wouldn't know a prophet if one came up and bit them, although we don't have any prophets today other than the ones God gave us in his word. But I couldn't help but think about Isaiah chapter 29, verse 10, where God says about the enemy, I'll put a stupor over you, a slumber, a spirit of slumber. And it'll be to where they bring the vision, or that word in Isaiah chapter 29, verse 11, is revelation in the Hebrew language. And they bring the book to someone who is supposedly learned. And they say, please read this. But they say, I can't, for it is sealed. How many of you have been told the book of Revelation, you're not supposed to understand it? It's sealed. It's ridiculous. Don't ever let anyone tell you that you shouldn't understand part of God's word. That Isaiah 29 goes on to say that, you know, your wise men, I'm going to cause their wisdom to cease. And you'll begin teaching the reverence of God by the precept of men. In other words, by the traditions of men. And that you draw nigh to me with your mouth, with your lips, your words, in other words, but your heart is far, far from me. Verse 10, O God, the psalmist says, how long shall the adversary reproach? Shall the enemy blaspheme thy name forever? And this word reproach means to blaspheme or defy. And I can tell you how long Satan is going to blaspheme God until the last verse of Revelation chapter 20 comes to pass. That's when Satan goes into the lake of fire. But he will blaspheme God up to that point. And you know, we get letters from, I shouldn't call them that, but I do, bleeding heart Christians that they think everyone should be saved. And you know, that is God's will. 2 Peter chapter 3, verse 9, he's long-suffering, he's patient, not willing that any should perish, but that all should come to repentance. But do you think Satan is ever going to change? Of course Satan is not going to change, and God knows it. That's why Satan has already been sentenced to death, and he's not going to repent. He's not going to change, therefore he will go into the lake of fire. I, for one, look forward to that day. I'm sick and tired of what he does to my brothers and sisters in Christ that are lost in this world of darkness. Verse 20, why withdrawest thou thy hand, even thy right hand? Pluck it out of thy bosom. Here the psalmist asking the Lord, how long are you going to listen to all this blasphemy of the enemy from the sanctuary? And when we get to Psalm 74, we'll see that there comes a day when the Lord will not have his hand resting on his bosom. There is a day coming when judgment will happen. In verses 12 through 17, we hear the psalmist turn in pleading and asking for deliverance based on former deliverances. One of Asaph's well-known traits in his writings is calling upon the former deliverances of Israel. Verse 12, "For God is my king of old." He was my king, capital K, notice, in the first earth age. He is in my second, in the second earth age. This one, he will be in the third future, working salvation or deliverances in the midst of the earth. He's the same yesterday, today, and he will be tomorrow. Verse 13, "Thou," referring to God, "didst divide the sea by thy strength. Thou breakest the heads of the dragons in the waters." The dragons here, symbolic of not only Satan, that's one of his names, Revelation chapter 12, verses 7 and 8, that old dragon, but also the Egyptians in the waters here, referring to, in Satan's case, the flood of his lies, in the case of the Egyptians, the Nile. And of course, the first phrase here, did divide the sea. When did that happen? Well, when Moses was leading Israel out of bondage to the Egyptians. And when they got to the Red Sea, the armies of Pharaoh were hot on their trail. And what did God do? He parted the Red Sea so that the people, the children of Israel, could cross over on dry land. Then the waters came crashing back down in on the armies of Pharaoh. Verse 14, "Thou," and this is emphatic in the Hebrew language, "breakest the heads of Leviathan in pieces, and gavest him to be meat to the people inhabiting the wilderness." And Leviathan, symbolic of Satan as well. Verse 15, "Thou didst cleave the fountain and the flood." In other words, when the people of Israel needed water in the desert, and there was no water, on two occasions, God parted the rock, and water flowed out of the rock, providing water, needed water, to the people of Israel. "Thou driest up the mighty rivers." This referring back to when Israel was finally ready to enter the promised land. That generation who was sentenced to die in the wilderness passed away. Only Caleb and Joshua left as they began to cross the Jordan River. This is written of in Joshua chapter 3, verse 17, that as soon as the priests who were bearing the Ark of the Covenant, as soon as their feet hit the Jordan, a wall went up. And the people of Israel, it was flood season as well, and the children of Israel crossed over Jordan on dry land. God has done much for his children, and the psalmist pointing out past deliverances in hope of current deliverance. Verse 16, "The day is thine, the night also is thine. Thou hast prepared the light and the sun." Here the psalmist is saying not only has God, you know, you think what God did for the children of Israel, parting the Red Sea was something, or holding back the Jordan while they crossed into the promised land was something. That really was nothing for our Heavenly Father, he that created the day and the night and prepared the light and the sun. Awesome power. And he's humbling himself here before the Creator as well. Again, seeking and petitioning for current deliverance. Verse 17, "Thou hast set all the borders of the earth." This is talking about the separation between the oceans and the seas and dry land, the coastlines, if you will, God established. Can you imagine the power that that required? You know, the power of the oceans and the seas, and he contains them and separates them from the dry land. That's awesome. "Thou hast made summer and winter." He's here personifying the seasons, and there always will be a summer and a winter, as it's written in the book of Genesis. Now, verses 18 through 23, we have a prayer of Asaph for deliverance. Verse 18, "Remember this, that the enemy hath reproached, O Lord, and that the foolish people have blasphemed thy name." And over and over and over, his name is blasphemed. Reproach, again, means to blaspheme or to scoff at. And you hear it yourself. You know, if you try to talk to someone about Jesus and witness to them, and they scoff at you, and they don't have time for you, they don't have time for God. Well, there will come a time that there will be a judgment coming, as we'll see when we get to Psalm 75. Verse 19. "O deliver not the soul of thy turtle dove unto the multitude of the wicked. Forget not the congregation of thy poor forever." The poor are those who are humble before God. A turtle dove, you could think of as what the psalmist is saying here. He's saying, comparing Israel to a turtle dove. In other words, don't turn your beloved, meaning Israel, into the hands of the multitude of the wicked. And the psalmist here, go back to verse 1 and 2, he started off, you know, really, "O God, why hast thou cast us off forever?" And that's the way the psalmist is feeling, like God has forgotten them. But God didn't forget them, they forgot God. And the only time he hears from some of his children is when they're in trouble, and then they come running back to him, but they don't have time for him when things are going well. Verse 20, "Have respect unto the covenant, for the dark places of the earth are full of the habitations of cruelty." Don't give in, beloved. Take names and kick dragon. You know, that's what, and by that I'm talking about encourage God's children to get into the sanctuary. Don't put up with the enemy.

in the sanctuary, which is what this particular psalm is about. Violence, unjust gain, deception, vice, all of these things are part of the wicked. And when they're in the sanctuary, it prohibits God's children from doing what they should do in the sanctuary. So don't give in. Teach truth. And if you're not a teacher, support a ministry that teaches truth so that we can keep the enemy out of the sanctuary. There comes a point in time, though, and let me speak on that just a moment, where the enemy most certainly is going to be in the sanctuary. It's the day of Jacob's trouble. You've heard me refer to that many times as we work our way through the Psalms. The enemy that's going to be in the sanctuary at that point in time, Antichrist. He's going to be here on earth. It's written in Isaiah chapter 14, where his name is Lucifer, that he's going to establish his throne on the north side of Jerusalem. You see, that's God's place. That's where God will establish his throne. But Satan will be there claiming to be God. There's never a time that we'll have a bigger enemy in the sanctuary. And many of you, God's election, have a destiny. You will be delivered up to witness against him. That's when the Holy Spirit will speak through you in that cloven tongue. And the enemy is not going to be in the sanctuary forever, because God said, you know, I'm not going to cleanse it again, but one time. And you know when that one time that he cleanses it? It's really going to need it after that. It's going to be after the Antichrist has been here in the person, de jure, if you will. 21. O let not the oppressed return ashamed. Let the poor and needy praise thy name, and they better, and thank him for the many blessings that he bestows upon us as well. But the humble will be exalted. Jesus made that clear in the New Testament. But the arrogant and those who are haughty and off on an ego trip, such as Satan himself, will be brought low. 22, arise, O God, plead thine own cause. Remember how the foolish man, this is Nabal in the Hebrew, the foolish man is the stupid man, reproacheth thee daily. It never ceases. They scoff at the Lord. But there comes a time that there will be judgment, we'll see, when we get to Psalm 75, 23. Forget not the voice of thine enemies, the blasphemy of their words, the scoffing of their words, the tumult or the uproar of those that rise up against thee increaseth continually. This word is ascendeth continually. And the sanctuary will be cleansed, but the uproar of those that rise up against God, it's going to get worse. That's what this is saying. It will increase every day. It's not going to get any better until the Lord returns and takes care of business. Just plan on it. That's written. It is going to happen. We have a subscription to Psalm 74. Those of you with companion Bibles, you'll find this at the end of Psalm 74. The remainder of you will find it at the beginning of Psalm 75. It belongs to 74 because of the subject. To the chief musician, Altus Keith. To the chief musician, to he who has the victory, to he who gives the victory, referring to Christ, of course. Altus Keith means destroy not. And the appeal is suited to the day of Jacob's trouble, when the enemy will be in the sanctuary. Destroy not. Psalm 75, a psalm of, or song of Asaph again. 75, our subject is going to be enemies of the sanctuary warned, and God's people are encouraged because the enemy is about to be judged, or the nearness of the judge with the cup of wrath that will be

0: comes about, the righteous are going to be encouraged and happy, because that's when the enemy is going to be corrected or destroyed. It's their choice, as it is our choice today. You can do things God's way and receive his blessings, or don't do things his way and receive his cursings. In the latter end, you can choose to go into the eternity, or you can choose to go into the lake of fire. Choice is yours. Verse 2. When I shall receive the congregation, I will judge uprightly. Now, this is the Lord speaking. And that judgment day comes. And, you know, it's written in the book of Galatians chapter 6 that God will not be mocked, that you reap what you sow. And that judgment day comes. Now, many shake in their boots when they hear of judgment. But, you know, there's no need to fear judgment day if you love and serve the Lord. It's a day of rewards for those who love and serve him. And this, too, doesn't carry over in the English, but it means that the set time has come. When he says, I will judge uprightly, he's saying at the set time. What time is that? Verse 3. The earth and all the inhabitants thereof are dissolved. That sets the time. When are all the inhabitants of the earth dissolved? You can read about it in 1 Corinthians chapter 15, verse 52, and the following verses. When that last trump, the seventh trump, sounds, we step out of these flesh bodies into our spiritual bodies. Pretty graphically stated in Zechariah chapter 14, where it talks about our eyeballs dissolving out of their sockets. Also in 2 Peter chapter 3, verse 10, we learn that at that time that all the elements, the evil rudiments, if you will melt with fervent heat, because our Father is a consuming fire. I bear up the pillars, or I hold up the pillars of it, Selah. More on the pillars as we get to the last portion of this particular psalm. Many of you have a destiny to serve as a pillar in the temple of God. The Selah here, stop, pause, meditate, and it's connecting the set time that we've been talking about of judgment with the judgment itself, as it will affect the wicked and the righteous. And say that one more time. The set time of judgment with the judgment itself, as it will affect the wicked and the righteous. Again, the choice is yours. The judgment can be a good thing if you are righteous, if you try and do what's right. Now, I don't want anybody to get off on a guilt trip. Nobody's perfect. We all fall short. But that's the beauty of Christianity. We have repentance. So, but if you're righteous, judgment will be a good thing, a good day. If you're wicked, well, it's not going to be such a pleasant day. Verse 4, I said unto the fools, you mean God thinks of some of his children as fools? That's what he said. I said unto the fools, deal not foolishly, and to the wicked, Rasha in the Hebrew, can be even the wicked one, Satan, lift not up thy horn. In the book of Daniel, chapter 7 and 8, there's a horn there that is called the little horn. If you're not familiar, that's one of the names of the Antichrist. But he will lift up his own horn, and the horn also symbolic of power, as he stands in Jerusalem claiming to be God. Verse 5, lift not up your horn on high, speak not with a stiff neck. A stiff neck is a stubborn neck, or someone who is arrogant, if you will. And I can tell you one who will speak with a stiff neck, and it will be in his pride claiming that he is above all, including God. Verse 6, for promotion cometh neither from the east, nor from the west, nor from the south. Now, which direction was left out of that? And some higher critics would say, well, the north is missing from that, and it's talking about Syria, that the people of Israel will look to the north, to Syria, to deliver them and for judgment. Not the case, beloved. North is left out. I mentioned earlier Isaiah 14 on the north side of Jerusalem. Will God's throne be established? And that is where judgment and justice will come from, on the north side of Zion. Verse 7. But God is the judge, or no, God is the judge, not the Syrian to the north. He putteth down one and setteth up another. And when God comes onto the scene, he's going to set one down, all right, and put him down. He's going into the abyss for the 1,000 years. His name is Satan. He's also going to set up another, as he sets up Christ as King of Kings, Lord of Lords at that seventh trump. The rest of us, it will be judgment according to our works, as it's written in Revelation chapter 20, verses 4 and the following verses. Some partake in the first resurrection. Those who love and serve him, his election, the second death hath no power over them. Others have to wait until the end of the white throne judgment at the end of the millennium, and then they also are judged upon their works. Verse 8, for in the hand of the Lord there is a cup. Oh boy, you mean the Lord is going to serve refreshments. This is one cup you do not want to partake of, beloved. And the wine is red. It is full of mixture, and he poureth out of the same. But the dregs thereof, all the wicked of the earth, shall wring them out and drink them. This is the cup of God's wrath. And it's not going to be a leisurely sip of a cup that you might consider like when you have a glass of wine yourself. It's going to be poured out all at one time, and the wicked get what they have coming all at one time. I look forward to that day as well. This is written of in Revelation chapter 14, verses 9 and 10. And who is it that drinks the dregs of this cup? It's those who worship the beast. Take the mark of the beast is what that's talking about. Verse 9, but I will declare forever, I will sing praises to the God of Jacob. When you see Jacob, we're talking about all 12 of the natural seed line, the 12 sons of Jacob. Verse 10, to conclude, all the horns of the wicked, all the power of the wicked, if you will, also will I cut off, the Lord speaking. He is going to take care of business. The wicked will get what they have coming. They don't get ahead. They don't prosper. But the horns of the righteous shall be exalted. And the horns of the righteous will be exalted because they're humble. And if you humble yourself, God will exalt you. If you exalt yourself, prepare to be abased, the teachings of Jesus Christ. I mentioned earlier the pillars in the temple. Make a note of Revelation chapter 3, verse 12, where Jesus says, I will make the overcomers pillars in the temple. And you know what the temple is in the millennial age? It's the Lord God Almighty and the Lamb. There is also the temple of the millennial age. What an honor to serve as a pillar in the very temple that is God and Jesus Christ. And, you know, with the conclusion of Psalm 75, I want to congratulate all of you. Normally, I wouldn't congratulate you on the completing of a half a book of the Bible, but in the case of Psalms, with 150 Psalms, we just concluded Psalm 75. We just made it halfway through. So congratulations. I hope you're enjoying the Psalms as much as I am preparing them and bringing to you. We got a short message. We'll ask you to listen a moment, won't you please?
1: The Strong's Exhaustive Concordance of the Bible is an invaluable tool to the serious Bible student. The Strong's Concordance lists every word used in the Bible and every passage where the word utilized may be found in the Scriptures. With the assistance of a reference numbering system, the English reader may easily translate any word back to the original Hebrew, Chaldean, or Greek in which God's word was written. The Companion Bible is a unique study Bible. In addition to the text of the King James Version Bible, an extra wide margin contains a wealth of information not found in other Bibles. A system of structures or outlines employed by the Companion Bible will allow the readers to rightly divide the Bible. The use of these structures help the reader follow the subject matter, and therefore they are critical to an understanding of God's Word. The 198 appendixes found in the Bible cover a wide variety of topics and information which will enlighten your studies. The Companion Bible and Strongest Concordance are a must for the serious Bible student.
0: Welcome back. We're glad you could join back with us. Let's have the 800 number, please. 800-643-4645. That number good throughout Puerto Rico, the U.S., and Canada. If you have a biblical question that you'd like to pose to be answered on the air, feel free to call that 800 number and leave your question. Please don't ask questions about a specific individual, denomination, or organization by name. We teach God's Word in a positive format. Throwing out negative about others by name serves no purpose. We simply won't do it. If you're listening by shortwave radio or studying via the internet somewhere around the world that can't use that 800 number, your announcer at the end of the hour will give you our mailing address. Quite all right to mail your questions in, being the point. Got a prayer request? We can do away with the telephone number. Don't need a telephone. You don't need paper and pencil and a mailing address. Your Heavenly Father is there for you. I encourage you to go to Him often, at least once a day. Make time to talk to your Father. And you should be able to talk to Him just like you would talk to your flesh father. Your relationship should be that close, that tight is how you should talk with your Heavenly Father. When you got major decisions in your life, doesn't hurt to throw out a fleece and to ask His counsel. There is no better counsel, beloved. We do have these prayer requests. Father, we come united as one in the name of Yeshua Messiah. Father, we ask you to look upon these. You know their needs, addictions to alcohol, drugs, Father, problem marriages. You know their needs, Father. If it is your will, a special blessing on each of these. We remember our military troops and lift them up in prayer, who are in harm's way around the world. Father, watch over, guide, direct, touch, protect, and heal in Yeshua Jesus' precious name. Amen, and thank you, Father. And we had Frank in New York, and Frank had two questions. We got the first one answered at the end of our last lesson. We're going to cover his second. I heard you mention, per your Psalms teaching, that Bathsheba was the mother of Solomon and Nathan. But after my review, especially between 2 Chronicles 4:14 through Ezra, I can't seem to find your statement. Well, you went too far. Go back to 1 Chronicles chapter 3, verse 5, and you will find that Bathsheba, as it's listed in the King James Version Bible, but I hope you have a Strong's, Frank. Check it out. You'll find out that Bathsheba is the same as Bathsheba. And she certainly was a wife to David, and she was the mother of Solomon and Nathan. Also, I thought Jesus' carnal mother, that would be Mary, just like her cousin Elizabeth, was from the tribe of Levi. So is it appropriate to say that King David's son Nathan's mother was also from the tribe of Levi, which we know that Solomon's mother wasn't? And this is where I'm stuck pondering. That's because you don't realize who Solomon and Nathan's mother was. It was Bathsheba. But make a note, Luke chapter 3, verse 23, you're half right concerning Mary. She was of the tribe of Levi. That can be documented in Luke chapter 1 because her cousin Elizabeth was of the daughters of Aaron. Therefore, Mary's mother and Elizabeth's mother was one and the same, and they were both of the daughters of Aaron. I'm getting that turned around there. They're both half of Levi, if you will, or Mary was, because she was a cousin to Elizabeth, is what I'm trying to get to. The other point I want to make, Luke chapter 3, verse 23, where we learn that Mary's father's name was Heli. And people often get confused because it's called Joseph's family by in-laws, if you will, and that's what it's talking about, is in-laws. But Heli was the father of Mary. He was of the tribe of Judah. So in Christ, you have the king line, Judah, and the priest line, Levi, in one package. Richard in North Dakota, you have stated that the unpardonable sin is to not let the Holy Spirit speak through you, documented in Mark 13. I understand and agree with that, but in Romans 8, 9, and 11, we have to have the Holy Spirit dwelling in us, and so if we reject the Holy Spirit's call to accept Christ, we are condemned, because without Christ, we are lost. Well, I tend to agree with you, Richard, somewhat, but let me ask you, if someone doesn't have the Holy Spirit and they haven't invited Christ into their heart, and then they do accept Christ as their Savior and invite Him into their heart and the Holy Spirit, is he then unforgivable? Of course not. Then, if he repents, he can be forgiven. So when unpardonable, when we use that term, we mean that's a situation that can't change. And someone not having the Holy Spirit in them and Christ in them is not an unchangeable situation. That is why we work so hard to convert our brothers and sisters who are lost. Pat in Wisconsin, when the four men were carrying the Ark of the Covenant and one man put his hand out to stop the Ark from falling and God struck him dead, doesn't it seem that the rest of the story is missing? Well, Pat, you're a little bit off on your rendition of the story too. I know you're talking about 1 Chronicles chapter 13 verse 6 and the following verses. And what was happening there, they were bringing David and Israel were bringing up the Ark of the Covenant of God from Kirjath-Jearim to Jerusalem, or trying to. What happened? Well, it wasn't priests carrying the Ark of the Covenant, as you stated, as what it should have been the method of transporting the Ark of the Covenant, and by Kohathites only. What did they do? They put the Ark of the Covenant on an ox-drawn cart, which is the way the Philistines, the heathen, returned the Ark of God to Israel. And the holiness of God is unapproachable by man. And God made it very clear in Numbers chapter 4, verses 19 and 20. You do things per my instructions concerning the temple and the sanctuary, or suffer death. And that was the punishment. It's called the Peretz Uzzah, which means the breach of Uzzah. And, you know, David and the rest of Israel, they were baffled by that event, kind of like evidently you were baffled by this event. They didn't know what they had done wrong. And so they took the Ark of the Covenant to the house of Obed-Edom and left it there for 90 days, 3 months. And they went back and they pulled out the Torah and they did a little reading in the book of Numbers. What's the proper way to prepare the Ark of the Covenant to be moved? What's the proper way to transport the Ark of the Covenant? And they went back to plan A and redid their homework, and then they were successful in bringing up the Ark to Jerusalem on the second attempt. Ron in Louisiana, I am a Christian and my only job is working at a casino. Should I not be working there? I know of no reason that a Christian shouldn't work at a casino, as long as you're not doing anything illegal or anything else, making an honest living. Nothing wrong with working in a casino. Casinos employ a lot of people. There would be a lot of people without work if it weren't for the casinos. You may or may not agree with what casinos do, but that's up to you. Leon in Mississippi, where in the Bible can I find the scripture, take it as often for remembrance of the Lord, the Lord's Supper, you have in parentheses. Luke chapter 22, verse 19, in the following verses is one of the places where you'll find where Christ said, this is my body which is given for you, this do in remembrance of me. Now, as far as take it as often for the remembrance, I think what you've heard us say is here that you can take communion as often as you feel the need to take it, as often as you want to remember what Christ did. We try not to take communion every time we meet so that it doesn't become a ritual, if you will, and the special significance of taking the Lord's Supper somewhat diminished by it becoming a repetitive ritual. Dave in Montana, if a child is murdered in his mother's womb by abortion, does that soul have to go into another womb to still be born in the flesh, or just go back to the Lord's arms in paradise? Back to the Lord's arms in paradise. Miscarriage infants, aborted embryos have served in the flesh. That the soul goes into the embryo at conception. And I think some souls are just too good, according to our Heavenly Father, to put them through life in the flesh on earth. And he does take them back to his bosom. Jason in Virginia, where in the Bible can I find the first earth age? It says in the children of God played, had it made until Satan failed. I don't know what your last phrase there is. I'm thinking Job chapter 1, where the children of God were with our Heavenly Father, and Satan came walking up to them, I think is what you're talking about there. But the first earth age, in my opinion, one of the best scriptures that you can read about the first earth age, you'll find in 2 Peter chapter 3, verses 1 through 7. You know, that's a critical study, and you might, Jason and anyone else who doesn't understand the three world ages, it's critical for you to get a handle and understand that, because there's no way you're going to understand, as Paul put it, the mysteries of God unless you have a handle on the three world ages. So much of God's word won't come together for you unless you understand that. And that's one of our recommended studies for new students. On page 3 of every newsletter that we mail out each month, you'll find a list of suggested studies on CD or cassette tape for new students. And Three World Ages is one of those. It's kind of like algebra. You have to get the basic building blocks down before you can go on and build up. from there. And those studies listed on page 3 of the newsletter, Pastor Arnold Murray put together, is these are important for you to get down to have as the basics, but then you can go from there in your studies of God's Word. Paul in Mississippi. I'm no fool, for due to such pain and misery, I have to take strong medication, doctor's prescription, which gets me through the day. I hate the dependence upon these drugs, and I feel such guilt. Though I try and try, I am unable to live in constant pain, and I have to take the medication. Am I a sinner concerning this matter? And though I give God the credit for my life and try to plant seeds and tell others about my blessings. Well, good for you. I'm glad that you're able to tell people about their blessings. And you should always follow your doctor's orders. If you don't follow your doctor's orders, you need to find another doctor, because if you've got to have that relationship with your doctor that you follow. And you know, there are certain conditions that require constant pain medication. And if you have one of those, and obviously your doctor thinks that you do, absolutely nothing wrong with you being able to manage the pain through prescription drugs. When you hear us talking about drug dealers and not being in heaven, we're not talking about pharmacists who dispense legal prescription drugs. We're talking about those who dispense illegal drugs, and that's what we're talking about when the word in the translated into English is sorcery, which comes from the Greek word in the New Testament, pharmakia, which comes our word pharmacy. But drugs you get at a legal pharmacy are not what it's talking about. It's talking about illegal drugs. Robert in Tennessee, what is hell? Well, Revelation chapter 20, you have the lake of fire, and that is hell. God is a consuming fire, and those who go into the lake of fire, excuse me, such as Satan, will be destroyed. They're gone forever and ever. Those who don't go into the lake of fire, that's when the eternity begins, and the second death, the death of the soul, has no power over those who go into the eternity. Joan in Georgia, I just lost my husband. He was very ill. We're sorry for your loss, Joan. We'll have you in our prayer to find comfort. He used to watch your teachings with me, but because of his medication, he could no longer stay awake. He just passed away this week. Pastor, when I talk to my husband, will he still hear me? And, you know, I don't think so. You know, God and those who pass on are in a different dimension than we are in. We can't see into that dimension. And unless God wants the person in that dimension to see in this dimension, it's not going to happen. But, you know, life in the flesh is a brief moment compared to the eternity. And Joan, I want you you know where your husband is. He's with the Father, and he's receiving his just rewards there. I know the Lord has welcomed him and said, "Well done, my good and faithful servant." And yes, there's going to be a period of time of separation. Yes, that is very difficult, but it's a short period of time compared to the eternity. I want you to find comfort in your Father's word, knowing that you will see your husband once again in that spiritual body. Doesn't get old, doesn't get sick. We look forward to that day. Terry in Colorado. I heard of you speaking about an evil person by the name of Manasseh. Where in the Bible can I find this? And Manasseh was one of the kings of Judah, and he was probably the most notorious evil king of Judah, arguably the most evil. But you can read about him in 2 Kings chapter 21. Almost his entire reign is covered there in 2 Kings 21. And it states in verse 16 that he shed innocent blood very much in Jerusalem. He was one of the ones who also offered live sacrifices, human sacrifices, to Molech, some of him, his own children. Mildred in North Carolina, what is alabaster? Is it a type of stone, or is it a color of a stone? And in Matthew 26:7, also Mark 14:3, you find the word alabaster, and it is the name of a particular stone. Larry in California, where in the Bible can I find where Jesus came from? Not of Mary, but of God. Well, he was of Mary, not of Joseph. In Luke chapter 1, verses 28 through 32, ought to get said what you're looking for, that Jesus was of his mother Mary, and the Holy Spirit visited her, and she conceived. He is the only begotten Son of our Heavenly Father. Lori in Oklahoma, is it okay to be left-handed, or is it a sin? Left-handed is a big false teaching and a misconception, misunderstanding of God's Word. In Judges chapter 3, verse 15, it's talking about Ehud, one of the judges of Israel, and it states that he was left-handed. And it simply means, if you take it back to the Hebrew language, that he was handicapped. He was left-handed because his right hand was closed. In other words, he was crippled in his right hand, and that's what being left-handed meant. Nothing wrong with being left-handed. Who we have here? Gloria, it looks like, with a C in Connecticut. I believe it's supposed to be, no, I think it is Clovia or Gloria, maybe. I don't know. You know who you are. I heard you say that the Lord's Supper should only be taken 3 times a year, or it becomes a tradition. We answered that question earlier when we were talking about communion. The reason we do that is we don't want it to become a ritual. In other words, something that's done so often that it loses the significance, if you will, that we like for it to carry. I am out of time. I love you all a great deal because you enjoy studying our Father's Word in depth. You know what? Your Heavenly Father loves it. When he looks down from heaven and he sees you with the letter that he wrote to you, the Bible open, and you're seeking knowledge of him, it makes his day. Blessings will follow. We are brought to you by your tithes and offerings. If we've helped you, help us keep coming to you and to reach out to others who are lost in this world of darkness. There is one thing that's most important, beloved. It's this. You stay in his word. You know, every day in your Father's word is a good day, even with trouble. Do you know why? It's because Jesus is the living word.
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The Mark of the Beast on CD is our free introductory offer to you. What is the Mark of the Beast? 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Christ said in Mark 13, 23, "Behold, I have foretold you all things." 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

Persuasion. How easily are you persuaded? Or are you able to persuade others to your point of view? Or more importantly, to persuade others to God's point of view? That's what's really important after all. Most places in the New Testament, the word persuade or persuasion comes from a Greek word, pytho. And it simply means to convince through argument, whether that argument be true or false. Now, when we're persuaded, it becomes important, therefore, for us to know whether the argument that we were convinced by is true or false. Because if we're convinced by a false argument, not only have we been persuaded, we've been deceived. Persuasion is very important in seed planting. And I think we'd all agree that Paul was an excellent seed planter. But you know what? Try as he might, as hard as Paul tried, not everyone would listen to him. And guess what? Not everyone will listen to you either. That's persuasion. You know, the argument that you present has to be communicated well. And there's something key about Paul's ability to persuade others that I want you to latch on to today. What made Paul such an effective seed planter? How was he able to? What argument did he use? What true argument did he use that would convince others to convert to Christianity? And we're going to find out the answer to those questions today. And I'm hoping that by doing so, through understanding the answer to those questions, that it will make us more effective seed planters ourselves. Let's begin our study today in Acts chapter 18, verse 1. Christianity is growing at this time. Paul, I mean, he's staying busy. He's on the road a lot. At the point we're going to be picking up here, he's just going from Athens to Corinth. At Athens, that's where he addressed the people at Mars Hill, do you remember? And they had this altar built to the unknown God. Now let me ask you something. If someone were trying to persuade you to their point of view as far as religion is concerned, and they had a God that was unknown to them, how much would that persuade you? I don't know about you, it wouldn't persuade me at all. Let's pick it up then with Paul leaving Athens, heading for Corinth. Chapter 18, verse 1. I'll ask that word of wisdom in Yeshua's name. After these things, Paul departed from Athens and came to Corinth, and found a certain Jew named Aquila, this man of the tribe of Judah, or at one time became a resident of Judea. I think in this case probably we can be assured he was of the tribe of Judah. Born in Pontus. Pontus was a district in northern Asia Minor. Today it's controlled by the Turks. With his wife, who lately came from Italy, with his wife Priscilla, because that Claudius had commanded all Jews to depart from Rome and came unto them. Claudius was the fourth emperor of Rome. He reigned for approximately 13 years, from 41 A.D. to 54 A.D. He wasn't very well thought of. There's not a lot of history about him. His fourth wife poisoned him, is what his demise was. And the reason that he ordered the Judeans out of Rome was that they were causing problems there. They were tumultuous, causing tumult. And because he, this being Paul, was of the same craft, he abode with them and wrought, for by their occupation they were tent makers. In most places in the New Testament, it's interesting to know, there in verse 2, Aquila was listed first, and then Priscilla being his wife. From this point on in the New Testament, almost every occasion, Priscilla is listed before Aquila. I think that's probably because she became a better teacher of God's word than her husband Aquila was. But, and you know, Paul, that's one thing I really respect about him. He worked. He didn't spend his whole day sitting around studying and researching to present an hour message on Sunday and collect a salary from the people of the church. Everywhere he went, he worked as a tent maker, supporting his own way. He didn't want to be accountable to anyone.
And he reasoned in the synagogue every Sabbath and persuaded the Jews and the Greeks, both the people of Judah and the Gentiles. And here we have that Greek word, pytho, to convince through argument, whether that argument be true or false. And when Silas and Timotheus, this is Timothy, were come from Macedonia, Paul was pressed, this is compelled, in the spirit, and testified to the Jews that Jesus was, or better, is, the Christ. And when they opposed themselves and blasphemed, probably better translated, when they opposed Paul and abused him verbally, he shook his raiment and said unto them, "Your blood be upon your own heads. I am clean," or "I am innocent. From henceforth I will go unto the Gentiles." And in chapter 9 of this same book of Acts, verse 15, we learn Paul's commission from the Lord. He was sent to the Gentiles, to the kings, and also to the children of Israel. But here we see what Paul did when he was not such an effective seed planter. Don't ever cast your pearls before swine. That doesn't mean you should give up when people won't listen to you when you're planting seeds. It simply means don't keep casting the same precious seed before someone who's not going to listen to you. And Paul tells us this in as much there by shaking his raiment. That's the same as kicking the dust off your feet, if you will. If someone doesn't listen, move on to greener pastures. Move on to someone who needs to hear God's word and is willing to listen to it. And he departed thence and entered into a certain man's house named Justus. And obviously this man would have been a Christian, or Paul would not have entered into his house. You know, we're talking about Paul's ability to persuade, but Paul was not all that easily persuaded himself when you think about it. Did he latch on to Christianity? No, he didn't. He was persecuting Christians. In that same chapter 9 I just mentioned of this same book, Christ struck him down on the road to Damascus and said, "Paul, why are you persecuting me?" And Paul was just as zealous before he was converted to Christianity as he was afterwards. This man Justus, by the way, is the Latin, is the origin of that name, and it means, as you might suspect, just. One that worshiped God, whose house joined hard to the synagogue. It was close to the church. And Crispus, and this Crispus is listed in 1 Corinthians 1, verse 14, and he was one of the first baptized by Paul. The chief ruler of the synagogue believed on the Lord with all his house, and many of the Corinthians hearing believed and were baptized, converting to Christianity. The church is growing. Then spake the Lord to Paul in the night by a vision, "Be not afraid, but speak, and hold not thy peace." Speak boldly. Don't let others persuade you. You do the persuading, the convincing. "For I am with thee," the Lord continues, "and no man shall set on thee to hurt thee, for I have much people in this city." Here we see quite an assurance from the chief shepherd to one of his shepherds, that being Paul. And he continued there a year and 6 months, teaching the word of God among them. God-given credentials, God-given protection. And when Gallio, this is one of the Roman officers, was the deputy at Achaia. Achaia, by the way, when it's mentioned with Macedonia, means Greece as we know it today. Achaia is the actual island of Greece, was the actual island of Greece, and north of that on the mainland was Macedonia. The Jews made insurrection with one accord against Paul and brought him to the judgment seat. We've got trouble here. Now let me ask you though, after Jesus told him, "Don't fear any man, speak boldly," do you think this upset Paul? No. "Saying, this fellow persuadeth men to worship God contrary to the law." Now wait a minute, whose law are we talking about here? Certainly wasn't the Romans' law. The Romans were heathen people. They thought Caesar was the god.
His arguments, they thought, were false. He was contrary to God's word. And when Paul was now about to open his mouth, Gallio said unto the Jews, "If it were a matter of wrong or wicked lewdness, O ye Jews, reason would that I should bear with you." In other words, Paul hadn't done anything. He hadn't committed any crime according to Roman law. "And if it be a question of words and names," in other words, if it's a question of theology or religion, "and of your law, look ye to it, for I will be no judge of such matters." The Romans weren't interested in religious matters at all. They felt bothered by them, as a matter of fact. "And he drave," or dismissed, probably better, "them from the judgment seat." Courts closed. "Settle your disputes among yourselves. I don't have time for it." Then all the Greeks took Sosthenes, the chief ruler of the synagogue, and beat him before the judgment seat. And Gallio cared for none of those things. Again, Romans didn't want to hear about any of this, didn't want to be bothered with it. Sosthenes, by the way, is mentioned in 1 Corinthians chapter 1, verse 1, as being a convert, and that's probably the reason that he was selected to receive the honor of being beaten. Verse 18, "And Paul, after this, tarried there yet a good while," not in any hurry, "and then took his leave of the brethren and sailed thence into Syria, and with him Priscilla and Aquila." Again, note this time the order of the names is reversed, because she's the better teacher, I believe. "Having shorn his head in Cenchrea, for he had a vow," and the vow that Paul was under, obviously the vow of a Nazarite. Now, many people think that the vow of a Nazarite was a lifetime deal. And in the case of Samson, it surely was. The Lord himself committed Samson to live the life of a Nazarite. But others could choose the vow of a Nazarite for a limited period of time. And the hair was not to be shorn throughout this period of time that they were under the vow of a Nazarite. All this is laid out in Numbers chapter 6, by the way. But at the end of their service under the vow of a Nazarite, their hair was to be shorn, and since it had been worn in honor of God, was to be offered to God on the altar fire. So that's how things were going in Corinth. Let's see how things were going in Ephesus. Might not even have to turn page, but we're going to go to chapter 19, verse 8. Acts chapter 19, verse 8. "And he," this being Paul, "went into the synagogue," right into the church, "and spake boldly for the space of 3 months, disputing and persuading the things concerning the kingdom of God, teaching and edifying, arguing from truth to convince others to convert to Christianity. And when divers," or some, "were hardened and believed not, but spake evil of that way before the multitude," the way here is Christianity, "he departed from them and separated the disciples, disputing daily in the school of one Tyrannus." And again, we see Paul teaching us what we should do. If someone won't listen to what you're saying, kick the dust off your feet and move on. There's someone else that God wants you to give that seed to. "And this continued by the space of 2 years, so that all they which dwelt in Asia heard the word of the Lord Jesus, both Jews," those of Israel and Judah, "and Greeks," the Gentiles, in other words. By the way, we're talking about, he's in Ephesus here, Ephesus being one of the 7 churches that Christ refers to in Revelation chapter 2 and 3. In fact, Ephesus is the first church that he addresses. Was Christ happy with the Ephesians? No, he had some fault with them, and that is that they had left their first love, meaning they had left the Lord. "And God wrought special miracles by the hands of Paul." And note that Paul didn't do special miracles. God worked special miracles through Paul. Don't ever forget that. "So that from his body," this word body in the Greek is actually, it's a medical term, and it means skin.
So we see again one of the thumbprints of Luke, who was a medical doctor, being the author of the Acts, or the scribe for Paul, better stated. Were brought unto the sick handkerchiefs or aprons, and the diseases departed from them, and the evil spirits went out of them. Paul merely had to touch one of these cloths, and then the cloth was taken to someone who was ill, and they were healed, or someone who was possessed, and the evil spirits were driven from them. Why would God use Paul to have these miracles performed? He wanted people to convert to Christianity, and that added credence to Paul. What a witness. Verse 13, and we're going to see some other folks trying to remove evil spirits. Let's see how they do. Then certain of the vagabond Jews, we may have a few Kenites in here, Genesis chapter 4, verse 12, what was the prophecy that God, or the judgment probably better said, that God laid on Cain and his descendants? He said, when you till the earth, it's not going to yield its produce to you, and you will be vagabonds from henceforth. So here we've got some probably Kenites. Exorcists, or they thought they were exorcists, took upon them to call over them which had evil spirits the name of the Lord Jesus, saying, sharpen up for me, we adjure or command you by Jesus whom Paul preacheth. Now wait a minute. Do you think that person really believes in Jesus Christ? Why aren't these people, if they, you know, it said there that he was the high priest or the chief priest, and he's not preaching Jesus Christ? We've got a little bit of a problem here. Let's see how they do. They have no faith in Jesus, is my point. And there were seven sons of one Sceva, a Jew, and chief of the priests, which did so. Sceva, by the way, means left-handed. And don't take this personally if you're left-handed, but understand, I'm speaking symbolically, the right hand of God is where the power is, Jesus Christ, not the left hand. And the evil spirit answered and said, Jesus I know, and Paul I know, but who are ye? Ooh, I don't know about you, but I think I'd be going boogity boogity. That might just send chills up your back if you're standing there without Christ, I'll make the point. And learn from this, friends. You know, and younger people, we've got you in the audience today. I'll be very careful. There aren't evil spirits behind every bush, but there are evil spirits, and people are possessed by them. And if you think, you know, you're going to go about to cast out evil spirits, you better have Christ with you, or they will eat your lunch. They'll do to you just like they're about to do to these seven sons of Sceva. And the man in whom the evil spirit was leaped on them and overcame them and prevailed against them, so that they fled out of that house naked and wounded. So much for that exorcism.

their problem? They didn't have the power of Luke chapter 10, verses 17 through 19, that you do this in Jesus' name. They might as well have done this in Paul's name. And that reminds me, you know, Paul saying, I don't go around baptizing people in the name of Paul. Why are you baptizing people in anything other than the name of Jesus Christ? And that's where these exorcists went wrong. And this was known, or made known, to all the Jews and Greeks also dwelling at Ephesus. And fear fell upon them all, and the name of the Lord Jesus was magnified, reverence for the Lord. And God uses anyone and anything to accomplish his will. And many that believed came and confessed and showed their deeds, many converting and witnessing for Jesus Christ. Many of them also which used curious arts, this is magic or witchcraft, brought their books together and burned them before all men in public, in other words. And they counted the price of them, that being the books, and found it 50,000 pieces of silver. That's quite a witness, you know. That's a lot of money that people bought and just threw on the fire, which is obviously a public showing that they're converting to Christianity. And there's no room for witchcraft or voodoo in God's word. So mightily grew the word of God and prevailed. After these things were ended, Paul purposed in the spirit, and he had passed through Macedonia and Achaia. Again, that when both used like that, it means Greece. To go to Jerusalem, saying, after I have been there, I must also see Rome. Paul was a Roman citizen, we learn in Acts chapter 22, verse 27. And he sent into Macedonia two of them that ministered unto him, or with him, Timothy, and Erastus. But he himself stayed in Asia for a season. Many were receiving the truth. Paul was successful in persuading many to convert to Christianity. And the same time, there arose no small stir about that way. And that a stir is a disturbance or tumult. And it wasn't a small disturbance, it was a large disturbance is what this means. And what was the way we're talking about? Christianity, of course. Christianity is hurting some folks, though. We're about to meet one of them. For a certain man named Demetrius, a silversmith, which made silver shrines for Diana, brought no small gain unto the craftsmen. It was big business. They were knocking down the bucks, making these little silver shrines to the heathen goddess Diana. Diana personifies bountiness in the eyes of those that worshipped her. She was multi-breasted. Anything that's more than what God created is perversion, obviously. But it's hurting the silversmith's business, all this persuading of people to convert. Whom he called together with the workmen of like occupation, and said, Sirs, ye know that by this craft we have our wealth. We're getting filthy rich making these little silver shrines. Moreover, ye see and hear that not alone at Ephesus, but almost throughout all Asia, this Paul hath persuaded and turned away much people. He turned them away from idolatry and back to God, saying that they be no gods which are made with hands. Sometimes the truth hurts, they say. And in this case, the truth is hurting their pocketbooks. So that not only this our craft is in danger to be set at naught, but also that the temple of the great goddess Diana should be despised. We're going to lose our religion if this Paul keeps up. And her magnificence should be destroyed, along with our income, whom all Asia and the world worshipeth. Well, they're wrong there, because not all the world in Asia worshipped Diana. Paul is reaching many. And when they heard these sayings, they were full of wrath, and cried out, saying, Great is Diana of the Ephesians. Revival time. We're losing people. Let's have a big revival. Put up the tent. Let's get everybody in. Like that old Neil Diamond song, grab the

0: to the theater. They grabbed Gaius and Aristarchus, and I mean, here they go, all these people who are in confusion. And when Paul would have entered in unto the people, the disciples suffered him not. It was dangerous. They wouldn't allow him to go in. And certain of the chief of Asia, which were his friends, that's his Paul's friends, sent unto him, desiring him that he would not adventure himself into the theater. Meanwhile, back at the theater, some therefore cried one thing, and some another, for the assembly was confused. We've got Babel here. And the more part, or the majority, knew not wherefore they were come together. They didn't even know why they were there. Now, friends, that's confusion. And you know what? I think there's a lesson in this for God's election. The majority often is very persuasive. Think about that. Some people go along with the crowd. You know, that's a way of life. When you know what's going to be going on when the Antichrist is here on earth, you talk about confusion. There's going to be confusion everywhere. The majority of the people are going to be going along with that persuasion. They're going to be worshiping Antichrist. You be careful, as God's election, not to go along with the crowd. It's awful easy sometimes, you know. Well, Bill did it, so that's something, you know, kids, teenagers often use. Well, my friend Bill did it, Mom. That doesn't make it right. You know, what is right is God's way, and that is the way it is. They didn't know why they were even there. And always be aware of your surroundings too, beloved. We've got a troop of Roman soldiers who are standing nearby, or actually resting nearby, and they're taking all this in, watching. Verse 33. And they drew Alexander out of the multitude, the Jews putting him forward, in other words, to plead their cause. And Alexander beckoned with his hand. This is a typical, when someone was beginning to make an oration at this time, he would motion or beckon to the people with his hand. About the time he beckoned with the hand and would have made his defense unto the people, he was ready to address them. But when they knew that he was a Jew, or Alexander was of Judah, all with one voice, and he was a Christian, he was getting ready to talk to them about Christianity. But when they realized he was of Judah, all with one voice, about the space of 2 hours, cried out, "Great is Diana of the Ephesians." Here we got a Queen of Babylon prayer meeting going on. They don't even know why they're there, but for 2 hours, they're going to repeat over and over, "Great is Diana of the Ephesians." And all the Roman soldiers are taking this in. And when the town clerk, or scribe, or secretary, had appeased the people, he said, "Ye men of Ephesus, what man is there that knoweth not how that the city of the Ephesians is a worshiper of the great goddess Diana?" There's a classic example of persuasion in the Old Testament I want to go to. 1 Kings chapter 22. And we're going to pick it up with verse 1. We're going to see that God needed to persuade someone, and that someone was Ahab. Ahab, most of you know, he was evil. He was the very essence of the word evil. His wife was Jezebel, and you talk about persecuting God's prophets. Elijah comes to mind. Ahab was at the head of the list. You know, he persecuted them. He killed them. And we're going to pick it up. Israel is split. We got a king of Israel, Jehoshaphat. We got a king of Israel, Ahab, and a king of Judah, Jehoshaphat here. And not too long ago, within the last 3 years, Omri, the king of Israel, had lost a big section of their land to Ben-Hadad, the king of Assyria. So that's where we pick this up, chapter 22, verse 1. And they continued 3 years without war between Syria and Israel. And it came to pass in the third year that Jehoshaphat, the king of Judah, came down to the king of Israel. That, of course, being Ahab. In 2 Chronicles 21:6, we learn that Jehoram, the son of Jehoshaphat, married Ahab's daughter Athaliah. That would be an alliance that would cause Jerusalem to run with blood. And the king of Israel said unto his servants, Know ye that Ramoth in Gilead is ours. That's on the east side of Jordan. It was theirs. It's not theirs at this point. Ben-Hadad took it from them. And we be still, and take it not out of the hand of the king of Syria. We have a marital alliance in place between Jehoshaphat and Ahab. We're about to see a military alliance develop. And he said unto Jehoshaphat, Wilt thou go with me to battle to Ramoth Gilead? And Jehoshaphat said to the king of Israel, I am as thou art, my people as thy people, my horses as thy horses. I'm with you, in other words. And this decision would almost cost Jehoshaphat his life. And Jehoshaphat said unto the king of Israel, Ahab, Inquire, I pray thee, at the word of the Lord today. Let's find out what Yahweh has to say about this. Ahab certainly wouldn't have thought to seek out the counsel of Yahweh. Jehoshaphat should have sought the counsel of Yahweh before he entered this alliance with Ahab. Jehoshaphat was really a very pious king. He was a good man. Then the king of Israel gathered the prophets together. Now these are, at this time in Israel, they got their religion is the two golden calves, one at Bethel and one at Dan. So here we don't have prophets of the Lord, we got prophets of the golden calves. About 400 men, and said unto them, Shall I go against Ramoth Gilead to battle, or shall I forbear? Shall I not go? And they said, Go up, for the Lord shall deliver it into the hand of the king. And the Lord did not say this, and Jehoshaphat's beginning to perceive that these guys are prophesying out of their own heart. It seemed like Ahab and Jezebel always had 400 prophets of this or 450 prophets of that. And most of the time, to the chagrin of the real prophets of the Lord. As I said, Jezebel had many of them murdered. Elijah, can you imagine what a strong spiritual man Elijah must have been? What did Elijah do when Ahab and Jezebel got after him? He took off running, hiding in the wilderness. I mean, he was making exit stage left in a big hurry until the Lord said, Hey, that's not the way this is coming down. And Jehoshaphat said, Is there not here a prophet of the Lord besides that we might inquire of him? He knows these are fake prophets. And the kings of Israel said unto Jehoshaphat, the king of Israel said unto Jehoshaphat, There is yet one man, Micaiah, the son of Imlah, by whom we may inquire of the Lord. But I hate him, for he doth not prophesy good concerning me, but evil. In other words, the truth for Ahab was evil. And Jehoshaphat said, Let not the king say so. Don't say that. Now, Ahab was probably of the opinion that if a prophet was really in good with the deity that he was a prophet of, he should be able to convince him to do things differently, to change the deity's mind or the deity's will, if you will. Excuse me. Verse 9. Then the king of Israel called an officer and said, Hasten hither Micaiah, the son of Imlah. Ahab he didn't like the past prophecies of Micaiah. He's not going to like the future prophecies of Micaiah either, I'm afraid. And the king of Israel and Jehoshaphat, the king of Judah, sat each on his throne, having put on their robes. I mean, oh, here we're looking mighty kingly, mighty royal here. In a void place, in the Hebrew this is a floor, probably the threshing floor for the city, in the entrance of the gate of Samaria, and all the prophets prophesied before them. We got a bunch of fakes, another confusion revival. And Zedekiah, the son of Kenaniah, made him horns of iron. This is symbolic of Deuteronomy chapter 33, verse 17, when Moses did this, and it was symbolic of passing intended to transfer the promise to Ephraim from Joseph. And these guys are overlooking one thing, though. That promise was based on fidelity to Yahweh. And he said, "Thus saith the Lord, with these shalt thou," this being the iron horns, "with these shalt thou push the Syrians until thou hast consumed them." Here he's prophesying out of his own heart. "And all the prophets prophesied so, saying, Go up to Ramoth Gilead and prosper, for the Lord shall deliver it into the king's hand." Here we have a bunch of fake prophets. "You will be victorious." Now, you want to watch out for false prophets, because and might say, well, there aren't prophets today. Yes, there are. Prophets means teachers as well. And there are false teachers. You want to make sure that you're not persuaded to their point of view by a false argument or a false teaching. "And the messenger that was gone to call Micaiah spake unto him, saying, Behold now the words of the prophets," these are the 400 prophets of Ahab, the golden calves, "declare good unto the king with one mouth." They're all saying the same thing. "Go up and prosper. Let thy word, I pray thee, be like the word of one of them, and speak that which is good." Go ahead, Micaiah, go along with the crowd. They're confused, but, you know, the majority rules. Go ahead, Micaiah, join in with them. You be careful not to be persuaded by the crowd. The crowd is not always right. Very seldomly is the crowd right, according to God. Verse 14. "And Micaiah said, As the Lord liveth," this is an oath, "what the Lord saith unto me, that will I speak." That's the only way to go. Please God. Don't be worried about pleasing man. Micaiah was not persuaded by this officer that was sent to fetch him. "So he came to the king, and the king," this is Ahab, "said unto him, Micaiah, shall we go against Ramoth Gilead to battle, or shall we forbear?" Let me ask you something. Did Ahab say, "What does the Lord think about us going against Ramoth Gilead?" No. He asked Micaiah, "Micaiah, what do you personally feel about us going up against Ramoth Gilead?" And he answered him, "Go and prosper, for the Lord shall deliver it into the hand of the king." And it was said in such a mocking and sarcastic way that Ahab knew that that was not the truth. "And the king said unto him, How many times shall I adjure," this means to charge or command thee, "that thou tell me nothing but that which is true in the name of the Lord?" He knew Micaiah, by his sarcastic tone, was lying. He's about to get the prophecy of the Lord. "And he," this is Micaiah, "said, I saw all Israel scattered upon the hills as sheep that have no shepherd. And the Lord said, These have no master, they have no king. Let them return every man to his house in peace." We're going up to Ramoth Gilead, and all the army of Israel is going to find themselves without a king and then go home in peace. What does that mean? That means, Ahab, you are one dead rascal. "And the king of Israel said unto Jehoshaphat, Did I not tell thee that he would prophesy no good concerning me but evil?" That prophet of Yahweh just doesn't like me at all. If he did, he would convince God to change his mind, to change his will. And he said, Hear thou therefore the word of the Lord. Micaiah continues, I saw the Lord sitting on his throne, and all the host of heaven standing by him on his right hand and on his left. Yahweh about to point out to Ahab that his 400 prophets are lying. And the Lord said, Who shall persuade Ahab that he may go up and fall at Ramoth-Gilead, go up and die? And one said on this manner, and another said on that manner, deciding how to get rid of Ahab. Well, I don't know about you, but I hope I don't ever do anything so evil that the Lord and all the angels of heaven are sitting around figuring out my demise. That's pretty salty. Excuse me. Verse 21. And there came forth a spirit, an angel in other words, and stood before the Lord and said, I will persuade him. And what does this spirit have in mind? And the Lord said unto him, Wherewith? What's your game plan? How are you going to do this? And he said, I will go forth, and I will be a lying spirit in the mouth of all his prophets. That's the 400 prophets of the golden calves. And he said, Thou shalt persuade him, and prevail also. Go forth, and do so. Now therefore, behold, the Lord hath put a lying spirit in the mouth of all these thy prophets. That had already happened. And the Lord hath spoken evil or misfortune concerning thee. In other words, you are going to die, Ahab. But Zedekiah, remember he's one of the false 400 prophets, the son of Kenaanah, went near and smote Micaiah on the cheek. He was enraged and said, Which way went the Spirit of the Lord from me to speak unto thee? I couldn't help but think about Mark chapter 14, you know, where they spat upon Christ and they blindfolded him, and then they struck him with their hands and said, Prophesy, which one of us struck you? And Micaiah said, Behold, thou shalt see in that day. You're going to see in that day that the Spirit of the Lord was never with you to begin with, when thou shalt go into an inner chamber to hide thyself. There's no doubt in reference, because Ahab's going to die. How do we know that? Because the Lord said, I want him dead. So he's a dead man. What would happen, though, if you were all these 400 prophets and you had told Ahab, Go up and prosper. The Lord will deliver the enemy into your hands. What do you think Jezebel and the friends of Ahab are going to do to those 400 when Ahab dies? In other words, they're going to be going into an inner chamber to hide from them. And the king of Israel said, Take Micaiah and carry him back unto Ammon, the governor of the city, and to Joash, that the king's son. Note the back, indicating that where he had been before. Micaiah is not one of Ahab's favorite people. And say, Thus saith the king, Put this fellow in the prison and feed him with bread of affliction and with water of affliction. Put for distress is what this word means in the Hebrew, and probably because of the quantity or the quality of the rations. Until I come in peace. In other words, put Micaiah in the stockades until I come back victorious and in peace. Micaiah would have a long wait. And Micaiah said, If thou return at all in peace, the Lord hath not spoken by me. And he said, Hearken, O people, every one of you. And all of Israel and Judah are there with Jehoshaphat and Ahab, their kings that they are represented by. In other words, if Ahab lives, I'm the fake. I'm the false prophet. So the king of Israel and Jehoshaphat, the king of Judah, went up to Ramoth-Gilead. And this is for battle. No matter what the prophet of the Lord said, they're going. And you know, this is kind of disappointing in Jehoshaphat. And I said earlier, he was a righteous king. He was a good man. And here he's going in with Ahab, hook, line, and sinker. About cost him his life. Watch how Ahab turns. turns the tables here, or tries to. You can't turn the tables on God, though. And the king of Israel said unto Jehoshaphat, I will disguise myself and enter into the battle. I'm going to dress up just like a regular everyday soldier. But put thou, Jehoshaphat, on thy robes. Put on your kingly robes. And the king of Israel disguised himself as a soldier, in other words, and went into the battle. He put a target on Jehoshaphat's back. What was God's prophecy back in verse 17? The host of Israel was wandering around on the hills, and they had no shepherd. They had no master. The king is going to die. Jehoshaphat, you go put on your robes. I'm going to put on this regular everyday clothes, and then we'll go into battle. Woo! But the king of Syria, this is Ben-Hadad, commanded his 32 captains. He had a bunch of drunken kings running his army. If you've studied the book of Kings, you know. And he's gotten rid of these drunken kings, and now he's got some captains. And had rule over his chariot, saying, fight neither with small nor great, save only with the king of Israel. Get Ahab. Only one little problem. Ahab's wearing regular street clothes, and we got Jehoshaphat prancing out there in his kingly robes. And it came to pass, when the captains of the chariot saw Jehoshaphat, that they said, surely it's the king of Israel. He's got the crown. He's got the robe. That must be the king. Makes sense to me. And they turned aside to fight against him. And Jehoshaphat cried out, 2 Chronicles 18:31, it's written there that the Lord heard his cry and helped him. God made them depart from him. It was Ahab that was to die. And it came to pass, when the captains of the chariots perceived that it was not the king of Israel, that they turned back from pursuing him. They let him go. And a certain man, this is a Syrian soldier, drew a bow at a venture. This means in his simplicity, or probably better, by chance, and smote the king of Israel, that's Ahab, between the joints of the harness, in other words, and the breastplate. Wherefore he said unto the driver of his chariot, turn thine hand. And at this time, if you have the reins of a chariot, you turn the chariot around by turning your hand, because you have the reins in it. In other words, let's get out of here. And carry me out of the host, for I am wounded. Was that a lucky shot, do you think, on the part of that Syrian soldier? Or do you think God directed that arrow directly between the joints and the breastplate? And the battle increased that day, and the king was stayed up in his chariot against the Syrians. And this done to keep the troops, you know, they could, as they were battling, they could turn around and look up on the hill and see the king. You know, he might not be worth the flip, but he's still standing, so we can still keep fighting. But he died at even, and the blood ran out of the wound into the midst of the chariot. Micaiah's prophecy came to pass. Verse 36, and there went a proclamation or an order throughout the host, the army of Israel, about the going down of the sun, saying, every man to his city and every man to his own country. The prophecy of Micaiah in verse 17 came to pass. We started in Acts. Let's end in Acts. I've been kind of teasing you as we go along here about what an effective seed planter Paul was. And what was it that he, what was the true argument that he utilized in convincing others to convert to Christianity? And we're going to Acts chapter 28, the last chapter in Acts, unless you know about the lost one. And we're going to pick it up with verse 16. Paul, remember, said, I've got to go to Rome. Well, he didn't go to Rome exactly the way he had planned. But what was it? What made Paul such an effective seed planter? What gave him the ability to persuade others? And when he came to Rome, the centurion delivered the prisoners to the captain of the guard. But Paul was suffered to dwell, or allowed to dwell, by himself with a soldier that kept him. In other words, he was allowed to buy or rent his own home, but he was under house arrest. But you know, Paul's dedication to teach Jesus Christ could not be placed under arrest. And it came to pass that after 3 days, Paul called the chief of the Jews together. And when they were come together, he said unto them, Men and brethren, though I have committed nothing against the people or customs of our fathers, yet was I delivered prisoner from Jerusalem into the hands of the Romans. I've done nothing to deserve this treatment. Who, when they had examined me, would have let me go because there was no cause of death in me? The Romans wanted to let me go. They knew I hadn't broken any of their laws. But when the Jews spake against it, letting me go, in other words, I was constrained or compelled to appeal unto Caesar, not that I had aught to accuse my nation of. I didn't really have anything to charge or to bring against my own nation, meaning of Judah. For this cause, therefore, have I called for you to see you and to speak with you, because that for the hope of Israel. What's the hope of Israel? What's the hope of the world? Jesus Christ. For Jesus Christ, I am bound with this chain. Paul had a rough life. I'll tell you, he suffered a lot of persecution for the name of Jesus Christ. But what do the Beatitudes, one of them, say? Blessed is he that suffers persecution for my name. Paul's one certainly blessed. And they said unto him, We neither received letters out of Judea concerning thee, neither any of the brethren that came showed or spake any harm of thee. We didn't receive anything in writing out of Judea, and nobody that came had any evil report of you. But we desire to hear of thee what thou thinkest, for as concerning this sect, check out this word sect in Greek, it's hieresis. Almost can hear the English word that is translated into heresy. They're referring to Christianity. We know that everywhere it is spoken against. There are a lot of objections, Paul, to this Christianity that you teach. And when they had appointed him a day, there came many to him into his lodging, to whom he expounded and testified the kingdom of God, persuading them, here we have our word pytho, to convinced by argument, concerning Jesus. What was the true argument that Paul utilized? Both out of the law of Moses and out of the prophets, from morning till evening. That's what made Paul an effective seed planter. He didn't tell people what he thought about something. He went to God's word. The Old Testament, though? Wait a minute. Moses, that's the first five books of the Bible. That's the law, the Pentateuch. What's he talking about? And the prophets? That's Old Testament. That's right, friends. That was where the first prophecy was. Genesis chapter 3, verse 15. Addressing the serpent and Eve. The Lord said, I will put enmity between thy seed and the woman's seed. He, referring to Satan, will bruise thy heel. It, referring to the seed of the woman, Jesus Christ, will bruise thy head. Numbers chapter 24. We see there that a branch, a star, would be raised out of Jacob. Isaiah chapter 7. A virgin shall conceive. And you'll name him Emmanuel, which means God with us. Isaiah chapter 53, with his stripes we are healed. On and on and on. And that's what Paul was saying, folks. The Old Testament promised a Messiah. Don't be ignorant. This was him. He was here. And some of them are starting to have this sink in. That's what you do when you plant seeds as well. That's how you persuade others to God's point of view, is with the true argument of his word. Did everyone hear? Verse 24. And some believed, some were persuaded, the things which were spoken, and some believed not. It's the same today, friends. Some are going to hear you, some aren't. And when they agreed not among themselves, they departed. After that, Paul had spoken one word. Well spake the Holy Spirit by Esaias, that's Isaiah, the prophet unto our fathers, saying, Go unto this people and say, Hearing ye shall hear, and shall not understand, and seeing ye shall see, and not perceive. He's quoting Isaiah chapter 6, verses 9 and 10. And you know, there's a huge difference between hearing and hearing with understanding. For the heart of this people is waxed gross. What does that prophecy fit today's times? And their ears are dull of hearing, and their eyes have they closed, lest they should see with their eyes, and hear with their ears, and understand with their heart, and should be converted, and I should heal them. The Holy Spirit or the Lord being the one doing the healing. Be it known therefore unto you that the salvation of God is sent unto the Gentiles, and that they will hear it. Paul sent to the Gentiles to preach the good news, the gospel. And when he had said these words, the Jews departed in great reasoning among themselves. Paul had given them a lot to chew on. They knew a lot of what Paul had been using to persuade them was true. It was in God's word. And maybe this was the fulfillment of those prophecies. And Paul dwelt 2 whole years in his own hired house, and received all that came in unto him, persuading many with the truth, preaching the kingdom of God, and teaching those things which concern the Lord Jesus Christ with all confidence, no man forbidding him. God's chosen vessel. He struck him down on the road to Damascus. That wasn't the only time that the Lord communicated with him. We saw another one in Acts chapter 18 when he said, Speak boldly, and don't let any man scare you, because I'm with you. Persuasion, the ability to convince other people through argument. The argument you want is a true argument, that being our Father's Word, the law of Moses, the prophets. Paul didn't have the New Testament to use as a witness. We do. Paul, the author of most of the New Testament. So, with that, be wise as you try to persuade others, as you try and plant seeds. Don't ever, I really think that one of the biggest problems, especially with God's election in planting seeds, is that they overload people's donkey. I mean, they are not ready to take everything that you can give to them. That has to be done easily. You know, like Pastor Murray always says, when you go fishing, you don't go out there and throw the anchor at the fish. You tease them, you know. You plant a little seed, or when an opportunity presents itself. One of the biggest opportunities to plant seeds, I think, is when someone that you know loses a loved one. It's not the time to try and convert them and do a salvation thing. It is the time to share little seeds of truth from God's Word. Where are the dead? I mean, that is such a comfort to people. And so many people that lose immediate family members, I don't know how they survive it. I really don't, without the truth of God's Word. I don't know how they survive it. It's rough. It's rough on us who do understand God's Word, but persuade others wisely. And with that, let's go to His throne. Yahweh, Heavenly Father, we do thank You for Your written Word, Father. We thank You for the examples that You have given us, Father, in Your Word, both the law of Moses and the prophets, and also the works of Paul, Father. We're thankful for those examples. Let us be wise enough to take that information and use it wisely, Father. In Yeshua Jesus' precious name, amen.
1: 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You need to know what the Mark of the Beast is. As it's written in Revelation chapter 13, verse 8, many will be deceived. There is no need for you to be deceived. Christ said in Mark 13:23, "Behold, I have foretold you all things." 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

0: Welcome to the Shepherd's Chapel Network Family Bible Study Hour with Pastor Dennis Murray. Wisdom is understanding God's Word. Pastor Murray's unique teaching approach brings God's Word alive with meaning as he takes you on a chapter-by-chapter, verse-by-verse study of God's letter to you, the Bible. And now, here is Pastor Dennis Murray.
1: Good day to you. God bless you. Welcome to Shepherd's Chapel. Welcome to this Family Bible Study Hour. Ready to get back into our Father's Word here at the chapel. We're going to pick it up today, 1 Samuel chapter 16, verse 1. And if you'd care to get your Bible and join us, we'd love to have you. In our last lesson, we saw that Saul rejected the Word of God, and therefore God rejected him as being king of Israel. And the straw that broke the camel's back with our Heavenly Father was he instructed through Samuel that Saul and the armies of Israel, he put a total ban on the Amalekites. That means they were to completely exterminate them. Every man, every woman, every child, even the livestock was to be killed. And therefore it became devoted. And the Amalekites were devoted, their livestock was devoted, meaning it's God's. And what happened? Well, number one, they spared Agag, the king of the Amalekites. That's not completely exterminating them. And then they picked out the very best of the herds and the flocks for themselves. And when Samuel confronted Saul, you remember what Saul said? Well, we picked out the very best to sacrifice to God. That won't hold water. You can't sacrifice to God that which is already his. But that was the straw that broke the camel's back, failing to follow God's instructions. So the first man-king of Israel has been rejected. It's time to pick out the second. Although Saul, keep in mind, is all through the rest of 1 Samuel, he's basically still thinks he's the king of Israel. And we're going to see the decline of Saul and the ascension of David through the remainder of this book of 1 Samuel. So with that introduction, let's ask that word of wisdom in Yeshua's Jesus' precious name. Father, we ask you to open eyes, open ears this day as we pick it back up, 1 Samuel chapter 16, verse 1, and it reads, "And the Lord said unto Samuel, How long wilt thou mourn for Saul?" Evidently, Samuel had been praying and praying to God on behalf of Saul, no doubt the entire nation of Israel, "seeing I have rejected him from reigning over Israel. Fill thine horn with oil," with olive oil, of course, anointing oil, "and go, and I will send thee to Jesse the Bethlehemite, for I have provided me a king among his sons." And out of the root of Jesse would come Messiah. And Isaiah chapter 11, verse 10, quoted in Romans chapter 15, verse 12. And this is critical to understanding the key of David. And I'm referring to Revelation chapter 3, that key of David that shuts doors that no man can open and opens doors that no man can shut. Now, the key of David is the key that unlocks the very scriptures of God. The key of David is concerning knowing who the Kenites are and knowing that Messiah would come through the seed line of out of the root of Jesse, David. This Bethlehemite is where David was, King David was born. Almost 1,000 years later, there would be another king born in Bethlehem. That would be the bread of life. Of course, I'm referring to Jesus Christ. But in this verse, we see God was in control then, and I want you to know that God is in control now. Verse 2, "And Samuel said, How can I go? Question. If Saul hear it, he will kill me. And the Lord said, Take an heifer with thee, and say, I am come to sacrifice to the Lord. Now, this is probably, you can understand Samuel's anxiety at this instruction. Saul, in his mind, is still the king of Israel. If he got wind of Samuel going and anointing someone else to be king of Israel, Saul would probably be inclined to say, off with Samuel's head. So again, the fear we see of Samuel is probably pretty well founded, but God will use covert activity to accomplish his will, and that's what he's suggesting here. Be wiser than the serpent. Don't say you're going down to Bethlehem to Jesse's to pick out one of his sons and anoint him as the next king of Israel. Say that, take a kid that's being of the sheep or the goats and offer sacrifice there to the Lord, and be wiser than the serpent. Verse 3, and call Jesse to the sacrifice, and I will show thee what thou shalt go, what you shalt do. And you can't go wrong if the Lord is showing you what to do and how to do it. And thou shalt anoint him unto me, him whom I name unto thee. Verse 4. And Samuel did that which the Lord spake. Samuel always followed God's instructions. You can't say the same for Saul. And came to Bethlehem, and the elders of the town trembled at his coming, and said, Comest thou peaceably? Question. You see, Samuel for many years was the judge of Israel. And when he went someplace, it could cause anxiety among the elders of the city, thinking, has there been some grave sin committed by one of our inhabitants of our town that has to be judged? That's not the case here, of course, but you can understand their anxiety. Verse 5, and he, this is Samuel, said, Peaceably, I am come to sacrifice unto the Lord. Sanctify yourselves, or purify yourselves. In other words, avoid something that would make you unclean. And come with me to the sacrifice. And he sanctified Jesse and his sons, and called them to the sacrifice. And here what he's doing is processing the sons of Jesse, which son is going to be the next king of Israel. Verse 6. And it came to pass, when they were come, that he, Samuel, looked on Eliab and said, Surely the Lord's anointed is before him. And then he thought to himself, Surely this is the one that God will pick. Eliab being the eldest of Jesse's sons. And Samuel thinks, well, he's tall, he's good looking. Surely this is the one that God has picked. Remember, Saul was tall and good looking as well. Verse 7. But the Lord said unto Samuel, Look not on his countenance. Don't look at his outer appearance, in other words, or on the height of his stature, because I have refused him. For the Lord seeth not as man seeth. For man looketh on the outward appearance, but the Lord looketh on the heart. God knows the heart and mind of every person. And God is not impressed with attractive appearance or a tall stature. It's what's in the person's heart. And it's already been stated in this book that David, and he wasn't mentioned by name, recall, but when Samuel told Saul that his sons would not be the king of Israel because he failed God's instructions at Gilgal to wait 7 days for Samuel to come to make sacrifice, but at that point Samuel said, God has picked a man after his own heart. David, definitely the one after his own heart. Verse 8. Then Jesse called Abinadab, the second eldest son, son number two, and made him pass before Samuel. And he, this being Samuel, said, "Neither hath the Lord chosen this." And this indicates that Samuel was telling verbally Jesse, "No, this is not the one." And Jesse's going to run all seven of them that are there. We're going to find out, though, that Jesse had eight sons. The one that's picked is not present at the moment. Verse 9. Then Jesse made Shammah to pass by, and he said, "Neither hath the Lord chosen this." And this is Shammah is probably the same as Shimeah of 2 Samuel chapter 13, verse 3, and Shema of 1 Chronicles 2:13. Basically the same name, but different forms of the name. And that people say, well, that's odd that he has two names. Well, how many people do you know that are named William and they go by Bill? Or how many are named Michael and they go by Mike? It's the same name, it's just a different form. Verse 10. Again, Jesse made seven of his sons to pass before Samuel. And Samuel said unto Jesse, "The Lord hath not chosen these." The next king of Israel is not one of your seven oldest sons. And Samuel said unto Jesse, "Are here all thy children?" And he said, "There remaineth yet the youngest, and behold, he keepeth the sheep." And Samuel said unto Jesse, "Send and fetch him, for we will not sit down." In the Hebrew, this is not, we will not sit round. In other words, we won't sit at the table to eat the sacrifice till he come hither. Interesting comparison. Saul lost his asses while David is keeping his sheep. Through David's seed line would come Messiah. The number eight in biblical numerics, most of you know, is new beginnings. And there is a new beginning coming for Israel with the second man king. Now, in 1 Chronicles chapter 2, verse 15, it's interesting to note that David is called the seventh son of Jesse there. And that is easily explained by the fact that one of David's older brothers passed away before he had any children, therefore left out of the genealogy. David, a shepherd, symbolic of the shepherd who would come through his seed line. Of course, I'm talking about Jesus Christ. And it's easy to document that David, the seed line of Christ to David, of David to Christ, is easy to document in Luke chapter 3. Most people think that that is the genealogy of Joseph, the husband of Mary. It's not. You find Joseph's genealogy in Matthew chapter 1. Mary, the daughter of Heli, you find her genealogy in Luke chapter 3. And David is there through his son Nathan. Verse 12. And he sent and brought him in. Now he was ruddy, and withal of a beautiful countenance. This in the Hebrew is, he was fair of eyes, and goodly to look to. And the Lord said, "Arise, anoint him, for this is he." God chose the youngest of Jesse's son, David, a man after his own heart. This word ruddy, check it out in your Strong's Concordance. You'll find it's the same word that the name Adam in the Strong's Hebrew Concordance. It's word number 119. Adam is ruddy, ruddy complected. And it simply means able to show blood in the face, to blush, in other words. Verse 13. Then Samuel took the horn of oil and anointed him in the midst of his brethren. And the Spirit of the Lord came upon David from that day forward. So Samuel rose up and went to Ramah, Ramah being Samuel's home. Now, remember when Samuel anointed Saul king of Israel, he charged him with his responsibilities and duties as king of Israel. Now, nothing is recorded of what Samuel said to David, if anything. Perhaps he didn't say anything to David because of the fear of Samuel and should have been on David of Saul wanting to kill them if he found out that David had been anointed king. I think perhaps Samuel, Jesse, and David are trusting the Lord to show David what and when he would have him make his move. They pretty much just go back to doing normal things. Samuel went home to Ramah. We're going to see that David doesn't immediately start claiming to be the king and forming his cabinet. This man is going to be this officer. This man is going to be this officer. They just let things go back to normal, basically. Excuse me. Now, verses 14 through 23, in other words, the remainder of this chapter, are out of chronological order. The events that are recorded in verses 14 through 23 occur and take place after chapter 17, 18, and 19. I'll explain more on that when we get there. Verse 14. But the Spirit of the Lord departed from Saul. Saul had been rejected by God. And an evil spirit from the Lord troubled him. Now, another contrast, the Spirit of God with David, but the Spirit of God departed from Saul. God's Spirit no longer with Saul, but with David. And this spirit, evil spirit from God, I think better to say that God allowed this spirit to have Saul. Verse 15, there's a purpose for it. And Saul's servant said unto him, Behold now, an evil spirit from God troubleth thee. And I think Saul realized he had a problem, and because he goes along with their suggestion. Verse 16, Let our Lord, notice the small L referring to Saul, now command thy servants which are before thee to seek out a man who is a cunning or skillful, probably better translated, player on an harp. And it shall come to pass, when the evil spirit from God is upon thee, that he shall play with his hand, and thou shalt be well. A couple of notes. The harp has always been a symbol of the 10 northern tribes of Israel, although David is of Judah. The ancient Greeks recommended or prescribed music many times for those who were mentally ill or mentally disturbed. Verse 17. And Saul said unto his servants, Provide me now a man that can play well, and bring him to me. Maybe that will help. And again, this indicates that Saul realized that there is a problem. What God is doing is bringing David right into the king's court. David would be making contacts with key people, seeing the inner workings of the court. God's preparing David for his future role as king of Israel. And of course,

that being unbeknownst to King Saul. Verse 18. Then answered one of the servants and said, Behold, I have seen a son of Jesse the Bethlehemite that is cunning or skillful in playing, and a mighty valiant man, and a man of war, and prudent in matters, and a comely appearance. He has a nice appearance, and the Lord is with him. Now, you think that's chance that this one of Saul's court is recommending David, or do you think God is in control? You know. Verse 19. Wherefore Saul sent messengers unto Jesse, and said, Send me David thy son, which is with the sheep. And in 1 Samuel chapter 8, verse 16, when the people of Israel said, We want a man king like the Gentiles have. And Samuel said, God has agreed to give you a man king, but let me tell you the manner of king that you're going to have. He'll take your sons and your daughters and put them to his service. As always, God's prophecies come to pass. David, taken from being a shepherd, is going to be serving Saul in Saul's court. And Jesse took an ass laden with bread, and a bottle, better a skin, of wine, and a kid, one of the sheep or goats, either can be a kid, and sent them by David his son unto Saul. Customary for someone who's going into the appearance, to make appearance with the king, to bring a present, and Jesse supplying the present for his son David. And David came to Saul and stood before him. He served before him, playing the harp. And he, this is Saul, loved him, David, greatly, and he became his armor bearer. Now, an armor bearer was a very trusted individual. When you go into battle, you want an armor bearer that's going to have your back. And this shows that indeed Saul appreciated David. It states that he loved David, although it's going to be a short-lived love, and in fact is it grows into the jealousies that Saul develops over David's successes cause Saul to have quite a different emotion than love toward David, that being hate. In fact, is on two occasions that come to mind, Saul tried to pin David to the wall with a javelin, with a spear. David barely escaping with his life on many occasions from Saul and Saul's armies. You know, David didn't have an easy time of it. He wasn't raised with a silver spoon in his mouth. But I think God develops people that he's going to use. He'll test your okra to see what you're made of. And the Lord tested David as he was on the run from Saul for many years before he actually took the role of king of first Judah for 7 years and then all of Israel for 33 years. Verse 22. And Saul sent to Jesse, saying, Let David, I pray thee, stand before me, for he hath found favor in my sight. And what else is Jesse going to say? I mean, it is the king asking, so you don't refuse the king. Verse 23. And it came to pass, when the evil spirit from God was upon Saul, that David took an harp and played with his hand. So Saul was refreshed and was well, and the evil spirit departed from him. The evil person cannot stay in the presence of God's anointed, or an evil spirit, probably better said. God in control. He was introducing David to some key people, higher ups in the king's court, and also the layout of the king's court. Now we switch gears and go backward in time, so don't let that throw you. We're out of chronological order in chapter 17, 18, and 19.

0: readying themselves for war. There was no fighting going on at this time. They were basically sizing each other up. And Saul and the men of Israel were gathered together and pitched by the valley of Elah and set the battle in array against the Philistines, again 16 miles southwest of Jerusalem. And the Philistines stood on a mountain on the one side, and Israel stood on a mountain on the other side, and there was a valley between them, facing one army facing off against the other army. Verse 4. And there went out a champion out of the camp of the Philistines named Goliath of Gath, whose height was 6 cubits and a span. Now, Goliath is a definite type for the Antichrist. Goliath is going to have the number 6 stamped all over him, just as Nebuchadnezzar had the number 6 stamped on him, just as Satan and Antichrist have the number 6666 stamped all over them. Now, what we have here, too, is a Geber, a descendant of the fallen angels, the Nephilim in the Hebrew tongue. As it's written in Genesis chapter 6, the fallen angels, the sons of God, as they're called there, came to earth and saw the daughters of Adam, went into them and took marriage, and they had offspring. And these giants were where they came from, whether they were descendants of the fallen angels. Now, how tall was he? A cubit is anywhere from 15 inches to 24 inches. Depending on at some points in time, a cubit was determined by the distance between the king's elbow and the tip of his middle finger. So it changed from king to king, obviously. If we use a conservative measure of 18 inches per cubit, Goliath was 9 feet tall. A span is the width of a man's spread of his fingers, in other words, about 4 inches. So he was about 9 feet 4 inches tall, and he was definitely a type for the Antichrist. Verse 5. And he had an helmet of brass upon his head, his helmet being weapon number 1. And he was armed with a coat of mail, weapon number 2. And the weight of the coat was 5,000 shekels of brass. Now, some higher critics say that that's an impossible weight of a coat of mail. Well, consider a coat of mail, what's the purpose? It's to protect the sensitive flesh from swords, from arrows, spears. And it would be several layers of metal to be effective. So, and you have to consider the size of Goliath. And this coat probably covered his body from his shoulders to his knees. So in Goliath's case, that was quite a distance. Irregardless, this coat of mail was very heavy. Verse 6. And he had greaves of brass upon his legs, weapon number 3. These greaves were shin armor to protect the lower leg. And a target, weapon number 4, of brass between his shoulders. Now, this target was either a small sword or a small shield. And between the shoulders mean that he likely strapped it around his arm or shoulder and wore it on his back. This, if it were the small shield, it would probably be used in close hand-to-hand combat. Verse 7, and the staff of his spear, weapon number 5, was like a weaver's beam, 26 feet long, and his spear's head weighed 600 shekels of iron, about 18 pounds, more than a bowling ball. probably more than most of the cannonballs that were used in the Civil War, and one bearing a shield that's 6 feet, six weapons, went before him. His armor bearer carried the largest of the shields. Now this larger shield would be used, as I said, the smaller shield would be used in close hand-to-hand combat, whereas this larger shield would be when the enemy was launching arrows or spears from a distance, covering a larger part of the body for protection. But six weapons we have on this type for Antichrist. And he stood and cried unto the armies of Israel, and said unto them, Why are you come out to set your battle in array? Am not I a Philistine, and ye servants to Saul? Choose you a man for you, and let him come down to me. He's presenting a challenge to the army of Saul, the armies of Israel. He's saying, I'm the Philistine, probably better. And, you know, there's no need for all of us to fight. There's no need for more than one man to die. Let's send out your champion and fight for Israel. I'll fight for the Philistines, and whoever wins, it's winner take all. And then the others will be servants to the winner. Verse 9. If he be able to fight with me and to kill me, then will we be your servants. But if I prevail against him and kill him, then shall ye be our servants and serve us. And what Goliath was a leftover of the second influx of the Nephilim, the Geber. In Gath, it's known that the descendants of Anakim, which is of the Nephilim, what was in Gath, and no doubt Goliath left over from that. Verse 10, And the Philistines said, I defy, or I mock, the armies of Israel this day. Give me a man that we may fight together. And we have zero volunteers from Israel at this point. And you know, I think that the size of Goliath and his, no doubt he was a seasoned warrior. And I think all of this stated to show us the extreme courage that was required upon David to step forward and say, I'll fight that giant. But for 40 days, this went on over and over again. Goliath would come out and say, I am a Philistine, the champion of Gath. Choose you out a man and send him out. And as it's written in Galatians chapter 6, God will not be mocked. And Goliath is mocking the God of the armies of Israel. It won't stand. Come back in our next lecture and see how this works out. We got a short message. We'll ask you to listen a moment. Won't you please?
1: The book of James. James is a book that I know you'll enjoy because it is written, when you rightly divide it, to those that are scattered abroad. That's to say the 12 tribes, the 10 tribes scattered abroad, being very specific in your freedom of Christianity, the repentance, giving much personal instruction as far as controlling our thoughts and finding peace, and giving us those parameters wherein Christianity, defining those things that come from the Word of God. Example, that bitter and sweet water cannot come from the same spring. Well, from God's Word, you should not have both either. The practice of healing brought forth in this book of James. I know you're going to like it. James, that great book of instruction.
0: Glad you could join back with us. Let's have the 800 number, please. 800-643-4645. That number good throughout Puerto Rico, the U.S., and Canada. If you have a biblical question that you'd like to pose to be answered on the air, feel free to call that number and leave your question. Please don't ask for a written response to questions. The only format we have for answering questions is right here on the air. We simply don't have the time or staff to offer a written response to everyone who would like one. Please also don't ask questions about a specific individual, denomination, or organization by name. We try to teach God's Word in a positive manner, throwing out negative about others, especially our brothers and sisters in Christ by name. We just won't do it. We'll let God's Word do the teaching, the correcting, and the healing. If you're studying via the internet somewhere around the world and not able to use that 800 number, your announcer at the end of the hour will give you our mailing address. Got a prayer request? Well, you don't need a telephone number. You don't need a mailing address. Your Heavenly Father is there for you 24/7. I encourage you to talk to your Father. You know, I think he's probably about like the Maytag repairman now, lonely because all of his children are so busy they don't have time for him. And when you take time to talk to him, tell him that you love him, thank him for the many blessings that he bestows upon you, it makes his day. And when you make his day, he's going to make your day. We do have these prayer requests, Father. We come united as one in the name of your Son, Jesus Christ. Father, we ask you to look upon these. You know their needs, illness in families, financial difficulties. You know, Father, if it is your will, a special blessing on each of these. We also lift up our military troops around the world, and let's throw in the leaders of our great nation, Father. We ask that a spirit of unity come across the leaders of our nation at this time. Watch over, guide, direct, touch, heal in Jesus' precious name. Amen, and thank you, Father. All right, let's get to some questions. First up today, we have Carol in Ohio. I was told that God is the only one that can control your tongue. Is there scripture for this? Well, there's scripture to the contrary of that statement. Matthew chapter 15, verse 11, the teaching of Jesus. Jesus says, you know, it's not what goeth into your mouth that defileth a man, but that which cometh out of the mouth. In other words, the words that come out of the mouth. God would not cause your tongue to say something that defileth. Mike in Washington, what is your take on the book of Enoch? Well, we don't offer the book through our library, if that tells you anything. If you are knowledgeable in God's Word, it's okay to read anything. Because if you are knowledgeable in God's Word, you know that if it doesn't add up or align with God's Word, it's not factual. If it lines with God's Word, it is factual. Billy in Tennessee, if you help someone by giving them food or mowing their lawn for them, is this the same as paying tithes? Well, no, not actually. You see, the purpose of tithes is to make sure that God's Word is taught. And giving someone food or mowing their lawn is not going to ensure that the Word of God is taught. What you're talking about, Billy, would be better fall under the category of alms. That's A-L-M-S in the King James Version Bible, which is a benefit that you give to someone in need or someone who is less fortunate than yourself. Lisa in Michigan, please explain the true meaning of repenting of sins. Good question. Repenting, and I think all too many people unfortunately think all they have to do is ask God for forgiveness and God will forgive them. Well, that's not the way it works. You must repent of your sins before God will forgive you. Well, what does it mean to repent? To me, to repent means a true change of heart, a true change of mind. Going to Father in prayer and saying, you know, Father, I really messed up there, and I'm sorry, and I'm going to do the very best I can not to do that, or in the case that I didn't do something I should have, to do that in the future. And if God's, and He knows your heart and mind, He's the only entity in the universe that knows what's ticking in your brain, what's going on in your heart. And if you indeed are repenting, that true change of heart and mind, He will forgive you. If you're trying to con Him by just saying, I'm sorry, you've got to forgive me because the book, the Bible says you must forgive me. It doesn't say that. Junior in Ohio, if I am on a fixed income, how can I trade in the millennium? Well, Junior, we're in spiritual bodies in the millennium, so there's no need to trade or buy or sell in that period of time. I think you're thinking of the period of time when the Antichrist appears here on earth, because the elect won't be able to buy or sell. But what we say here at the chapel is have a little bit of precious metals on the side that you can barter or trade for other goods. If you are one of God's election, don't worry. God is going to take care of you. He knows what you need. He knows if you are out of water that you need water. If you're out of food that you need food. Whatever you need, if you're one of His elect, to accomplish His will, He'll make sure that you have it. So don't worry about it. Georgia from Oklahoma, can you please elaborate on when Jesus was on the cross and Jesus said, God, God, why have you forsaken me? Yes, I can elaborate that. Number one, you should know that Jesus never called His Yahweh God. He called Yahweh Father. And what was Jesus doing as He was dying on the cross? My God, why hast thou forsaken me? Eli, Eli, lama sabachthani, in the Aramaic tongue, which means, my God, why hast thou forsaken me? He was teaching from the cross. He was saying, look back 1,000 years before. Psalm 22, verse 1, the writings of David, do you know what it says? My God, why hast thou forsaken me? Teaching from the very cross. Psalm 22 goes on to tell us that even the Roman soldiers were gambling, casting lots for His raiment. Jesus was teaching from the cross. Have you not read? How many times did He ask those who confronted Him and challenged Him? Have you not read? Kathy in Minnesota, what is your opinion on the genealogy in the New Testament? I think the most important thing concerning genealogy in the New Testament, I mentioned in the lesson today, it's understanding the key of David. And you wouldn't understand that without Luke chapter 3, verse 23, and the following verses, which is Mary, the mother of Jesus's genealogy. In verse 31 there in Luke chapter 3, you'll find David, thus giving you the key of David if you know who the Kenites are, those who claim to be of our brother Judah, but lie and are of the synagogue of Satan, Revelation 2:9 and 3:9. Debbie in Texas, if they only talk about Adam and Eve having Cain and Abel in the Bible in the beginning, why was Cain afraid of being harmed by other people if there were no other people born? I don't understand how there was so many people born already. That's because you don't understand the sixth-day creation. God created the races in Genesis chapter 1. Genesis chapter 2 is the seventh day He rested. Thus we call Genesis chapter 1 the sixth-day creation. Then after He rested on the eighth day, He created in the Hebrew tongue Eth Ha'adam, the man Adam, with the article. It would be through that man, just as David was said to be ready in our lesson today. That word is from Adam. So he was a descendant, direct descendant from Adam of Genesis chapter 2. That's the reason that Eve is called the mother of all living in Genesis. She's not the mother of all flesh, but she's the mother of all living, because without Jesus Christ, through which would be one of her descendants, none of us would have eternal life. That's what that verse means, the mother of all living. Sue in Tennessee, I thank you and your staff. Thank you for your kind comments. Question, please explain John 1:5 and the 8. I can't read your writing. In the darkness, and the darkness did not comprehend it. Okay, I got it now. The light shines in the darkness, and the darkness did not comprehend it. Always think of light as being of God. Light is symbolic of truth. Jesus said, I am the light of the world. You can always, on the other hand, in contrast, think of darkness as being of Satan, or deceit, or falsehoods. Truth shines in darkness, but darkness, Satan, doesn't comprehend the truth. It doesn't comprehend the light. Joe from California, there's enmity between God and Satan, just to put it in a nutshell. And that means there's difference. They never will see eye to eye, there's a reason for that. Satan's going into the lake of fire. Joe from California, thank you all and God bless you. God bless you as well. Can an angel kill another angel, or is our Father the only one with that power? And God is the only entity that has the power over the second death, which is the death of the soul. That's the reason Jesus would say in Matthew chapter 10, verse 28, fear not them which kill the body, fear he who can destroy both your body and your soul in hell. And no souls have been terminated at this point in time. Satan has been judged to be destroyed, but nobody has been destroyed at this time. That doesn't happen until Revelation 20 comes to pass, when Satan and those who choose to follow him go into the lake of fire. Excuse me. Steve in Illinois, and God bless you as well. Genesis 12:5. Who are the souls that Abram and Sarai had gotten in Haran and went forth to go into the land of Canaan? Well, those listed in Genesis chapter 11, verse 31. They're listed by name there. Souls just mean another word that means people, in other words. Leo in California, what does the Bible have to say about gay marriage? Well, God's word states that homosexuality is an abomination to him. Leviticus chapter 18, verse 22. Leviticus chapter 20, verse 13. Oh, but you don't understand, Pastor Murray. That's Old Testament. We as Christians don't live by the Old Testament. We live by the New Testament. Well, Jesus said in Matthew chapter 5, I didn't come to change one jot or tittle of the law. But you want New Testament? Okay, I'll give you New Testament that says homosexuality is wrong. Romans chapter 8, verse 2. Romans chapter 1, verses 24 through 27. 1 Timothy chapter 1, verses 9 through 10. Homosexuality is an abomination to God. And you know, some people would say, well, you're teaching hate against homosexuals. I'm not teaching hate. I teach God's word. And I'm not going to change one jot or tittle of what God's word says to please some man or woman. Not going to happen. Robert, and I don't know where Robert's from, Where can I buy the Bible that Pastor Arnold Murray uses? Well, it's no longer available. My mother, Anna Murray, purchased 3 Bibles many decades ago at this time. Gave one to Pastor Arnold, one to myself, and one to my little brother David. And they are, you might Google it on the internet and find one. It's an authorized King James Version Bible printed by the World Publishing Company. They are indexed and they are red letter edition, meaning that the words of Christ are in red. All 3 of us taught out of the same Bible, and I still teach out of that Bible. Sean in California, but on the subject of Bibles, before we move away from that, let me say that, you know, if you're looking for a Bible that will help you understand God's Word as we teach here at the chapel, we recommend the Companion Bible as a study Bible. Many of the explanations that we give after a verse are paraphrased from the Companion Bible. E.W. Bullinger, the author of the scholarly notes in the Companion Bible, was a tremendous scholar, and we highly recommend the Companion Bible. Sean from California, will God forgive me for all my sins? I was baptized some time back, but as we grow, we try to do things better. Well, I don't know if you mean that you realize the error of your ways when you were younger, possibly. I don't know what you mean by that. But yes, God will forgive you of all your sins if you repent of them. And as we explained earlier, that means a true change of heart. And I think all too many Christians, though, like to get off on guilt trips. They like to beat themselves up over something that they did wrong. They hold themselves to a higher standard than other people do, and when they mess up, it just devastates them. And you should understand that we all mess up. That's part of being in the flesh. I mean, let's just be honest about it. To be in the flesh is to sin. And what do we do when we sin? We repent and we ask for forgiveness. That's the beauty of Christianity. Edward from Arkansas, why was the Apocrypha taken out of the King James Version Bible that we use today? Could you please explain that? Well, it's because the powers that be in the church didn't canonize those books. In other words, they didn't think that they were worthy to be in God's Word. Now, the Apocrypha is still available. In fact, as we offer the King James 1611 Version Bible here at the chapel, but I don't recommend that for a study Bible. It's written in old English and is very difficult for a modern-day English speaker to read with understanding. But it does contain the Apocrypha. Now, we also offer here at the chapel, and if you don't get your copy of the Apocrypha here at the chapel, make sure that you get a Goodspeed translation. There are many different translations of the Apocrypha, just like there are different translations of the Bible. We recommend the Goodspeed. This is from Alabama, don't know who. Now that I'm retired, should I pay tithes on my Social Security and retirement money? Well, you paid tithes on your income throughout the years, most likely. Here at Shepherd's Chapel, we teach that you don't have to tithe if you're on a fixed income. And I know some television ministers will browbeat you and say, no, if you get a Social Security check, you're supposed to send 10% of it to the church. We don't teach that. If you know, pay your bills, buy your groceries, buy your medications. Don't cut yourself short on those things. God understands that you need those things. But if then, after all that is paid for, you have enough that you can make a love offering to the Lord, God will honor that. Shane in Arkansas, slumber and stupor. Where in the Bible can I find these words? Slumber, you'll find in Romans chapter 11, verse 8. God hath given them a spirit of slumber, eyes that they cannot see, ears that they cannot hear. That's why if God has given you eyes to see and ears to hear, you should thank him and thank him often. In Isaiah 29, verses 9 and 10, it states, they are drunken, but not with wine. The Lord hath poured out upon you the spirit of deep sleep. That's the same as slumber. The word stupor, as you asked, does not appear in the King James Version Bible. Raphael in California, in Job chapter 1, verse 16, and Revelation chapter 13, verse 13, is it the devil doing the same act? And the word, the answer to that is yes. In chapter 1, verse 16 of Job, it states there that fire, the fire of God, has fallen from heaven and destroyed all of Job's livestock. In verse 12, God said that all Job hath is in thy power, Satan. So it was Satan who caused that fire to come down. I'm out of time. I love you all a great deal. Why? Because you enjoy studying God's word in depth. It makes Father's Day when he looks down and he sees you reading the letter that he wrote to you, the Bible, seeking knowledge of him and how to be pleasing to him. It makes his day. You make his day, he's going to make yours. We are brought to you by your tithes and offerings. If we've helped you, help us keep coming to you. Won't you do that? Help us reach out to others who are lost in this world of darkness. Most important this, you stay in your Father's word every day. Every day in his word is a good day, even with trouble. You know why? It's because Jesus is the living word.
2: 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We invite you to join us for the next in-depth Bible study each weekday at the same time. Thank you for watching today's program, and God bless you.

The book of Peter. Here we have two books, 1st and 2nd Peter, that are absolutely fascinating. That great old fisherman telling us, leading us, directing us, guiding us, going into the depth, if you would, in that second book, into the three earth ages, giving the most accurate recorded account of the events that transpire and document that there are three earth ages, that there was one before this one, and one to come. Peter, the great fisherman, which in his gentleness and his kindness brings us two books, the books of Peter, that lead, guide, direct, even in your daily life, that teach and show you how to be happy, how to find that peace of mind, and to know yourself. The books of Peter, I know you're going to enjoy them.

0: Welcome to the Shepherd's Chapel Network Family Bible Study Hour with Pastor Arnold Murray. Wisdom is understanding God's Word. Pastor Murray's unique teaching approach brings God's Word alive with meaning as he takes you on a chapter-by-chapter, verse-by-verse study of God's letter to you, the Bible. And now here is Pastor Arnold Murray.
1: Good day to you. God bless you. Say welcome to the Shepherd's Chapel. Welcome to this family Bible study hour. Ready to get back in our Father's Word. Following the 38th and 39th chapters in this great book of Ezekiel, which are Armageddon and Haman-Gog. And when those two battles are finished, what happens? We go into the millennium. And starting with chapter 40, we were in the millennium, and the millennium temple was being built. And we noted one thing, that it was 1/7 larger than all the measurements of Solomon's temple. Therefore, looking forward to number 8, which is to say new beginnings. Now, we're in this millennium, and I showed you the first chapter, 40. Basically, it and a following chapter describe the dimensions of the temple. A picture speaks 1,000 words. I showed you that picture of the very temple, the outer wall, the inner wall, east gate, north gate, south gate, as well as the very altar and the entrances. And that picture is what the dimensions describe. And therefore, you with companion Bibles, Appendix 88, you still have that drawing. And we're going to skip to the 46th verse with just simply dimensions, which you saw the picture. And there's an interesting point here we want to pick up on. With a word of wisdom from our Father, book of Ezekiel chapter 40, verse 46. And it reads, "And the chamber whose prospect is toward the north is for the priest, the keepers of the charge of the altar. These are the sons of Zadok." Very important that you absorb that word Zadok. "Among the sons of Levi, which come near to the Lord to minister unto him." And as a matter of fact, the Zadok, that is God's just, his elect, his righteous. That is to say, those that are never deceived by Satan, that they're going to stand against him even when he appears as Antichrist. And God will utilize them, allowing the Holy Spirit to speak through them to witness for Almighty God. It is only that priesthood, as you'll learn in the 44th chapter, that can even approach Christ for the 1,000-year period. Many people say, "I'll be glad when I get to heaven in the millennium, I'm going to run up and bow at Christ's feet." No, you're not. Not unless you're one of God's elect. You will have your distance. Every knee will bow to him, but you will not approach him if you are deceived at any time by Satan leading up to that time. And the 44th chapter will explain that in detail. You've heard of Melchizedek. Well, Zadok and Zadok, basically the same word, king. That of course is Christ, because he is the only king of peace there is. And naturally, he is over the Zedek, or God's elect. He can interfere in their lives and cause things to happen as he would build. The 44th chapter is basically about the inner house, the dimensions of it. And the 42nd chapter is the priest's rooms. Now, where these Zedek take place there at the north gate, the north gate is where sacrifices would be brought in. But at the same time, you must remember, all have been changed to spiritual bodies. There is no blood sacrifice through the millennium. It is, what do you sacrifice then? Your love for Almighty God. And that is the gate where that particular thing takes place. And there you have the priest rooms and the building of the altar. And we're going to skip all the way to chapter 43, verse 1. We're going to pick it up there, and I'm going to remind you of a verse I had asked you to remember. Chapter 43, verse 1, and it reads, "Afterward," after all these dimensions and descriptions, He brought me to the gate, even the gate that looketh toward the east. This is overlooking the Mount of Olives. Verse 2, and behold, the glory of the God of Israel came from the way of the east. And his voice was like the voice of many waters. And the earth shined with his glory. And how precious it is that our Father lets us see this, that gate, that east gate, that's the Mount of Olives. And as it is written in Acts chapter 1, that's where Christ's feet touched down. In the Old Testament, in Zechariah chapter 14, that's where Christ's feet touched down. And let there be no doubt, Christ is there. He is there, he is in person, and he returns full force. Verse 3, and it was according to the appearance of the vision which I saw, when according to the vision that I saw when I came to destroy the city, and the visions were like the vision that I saw by the river Kibar, and I fell upon my face. Now, this is a Hebraism. It doesn't mean he came, Ezekiel didn't come to destroy the city, nor did, but he came to prophesy of the destruction thereof. That's when he came, when there by the river Kibar, where the very throne of God appeared to him there. So this is when he came there and he prophesied that the city would fall, that it would be just taken over. Verse 4, and the glory of the Lord came into the house by the way of the gate whose prospect is toward the east. That's the gate that God would come through, that east gate, right from the Mount of Olives. 5, so the Spirit took me up and brought me into the inner court, and behold, the glory of the Lord filled the house. Went from the outer court through the east gate, through the outer court, into the inner court, up those steps, and right there with his glory filling that house. That would be naturally the Shekinah glory. Verse 6, and I heard him speaking unto me out of the house, and the man stood by me. Verse 7, and he said unto me, son of man, the place of my throne and the place of the soles of my feet, where I will dwell in the midst of the children of Israel forever. And my holy name shall the house of Israel no more defile. I'm not going to allow it. Neither they nor their kings, but by their whoredoms, nor by the carcasses of their kings in their high places. So you want to know where heaven is? What he's telling you, this is where I'm establishing my heavenly kingdom. He foretold you this all the way back in chapter 16, where he saw her come birth, that is to say, the Jerusalem, the city Jerusalem, wherein is the Mount Zion. An unclean birth formed by the Jebusites, later named Jebus, their city, taken over by David, name changed to Yerushalayim, which is that city of peace. And in that 16th chapter, God saw her mature to womanhood, symbolic of a young girl growing into maturity. And God saw her and took her to wife. It is his favorite place in the universe. He uses that symbolism where anyone can understand his love for that place. This is where it's at. And his kingdom shall be there forever. Not just for a little while, but forever, and discipline like you've never seen will be practiced in love and understanding with the presence of our Heavenly Father. He will not tolerate any going after other gods, other thoughts, other dimensions, but only the love of the living God and serving him. Verse 8, in their setting of their threshold by my threshold, and their post by my post, and the wall between me and them, they have even defiled my holy name by their abominations that they have committed, wherefore I have consumed them in mine anger. And so it is. And the wicked will go away. They're going to be gone. There's no room for them in the eternity. They give trouble on this earth age. They're not going to be there in the future. There will only be peace. There will only be those that follow the living God, the Most High God. Verse 9. Now, let them put away their whoredom and the carcasses of their kings far from me, and I will dwell in the midst of them forever. That's the condition. You got to put them away. That's all these people that like to play church, but never quite get around to teaching God's word chapter by chapter and verse by verse, or practicing the discipline that God sets forth in his word by allowing the traditions of men to slip in and question, to the point that the simplicity of the teachings falls by the wayside and confusion grows. And when it takes root, it sprouts into a huge overtaking and confusion by those that are unlearned in the solid scriptures of Almighty God. He's not going to allow it. It's not going to happen anymore. There will definitely be strong following and discipline. And, you know, our word discipline comes from the word in the Greek disciple. It's students of the living God. They're going to love him and obey him. And here the measures then take up after this ninth verse, and we're going to forego that. It is the altar and other places that are most holy for the children. And again, it's part of the dimensions that we shared in the picture. And we come then to the most beautiful chapter in the book of Ezekiel as far as the millennium picture that you can ascertain and absorb even to this day. So chapter 44 is the seedbed of events that transpire in those. You've always wondered what it would be like to be where Christ had returned and how it will be. Well, this is it. So listen and learn from the word of God. Chapter 44, verse 1. Then he brought me back the way of the gate of the outward sanctuary, which looked toward the east, and it was shut. Well, it's shut right tight. Verse 2. And then said the Lord unto me, this gate shall be shut, it shall not be opened, and no man shall enter in by it, because the Lord, the God of Israel, hath entered in by it, therefore it shall be shut. As we will learn in this chapter, there are only certain people that are allowed to approach the living God, okay, and the Son of God. That's why that gate is shut. You've heard people say, well, I'm going to run to him, and I'm going to say, oh, Jesus, I've cast out demons in your name. He says, you get away from me. I never knew you. Because they are deceived by the false Christ. They confuse the false Christ with the true Christ because of the traditions of men that make void this word of God, the truth, the simplicity within which it falls. So, yeah, that gate is shut unless you fulfill the conditions set forth in this chapter to even approach the king. Verse 3, it is for the prince, he shall sit in it to eat bread before the Lord. He shall enter by the way of the porch of that gate and shall go out by the way of the same. You'll all remember that back in the 34th chapter in the 24th verse, I told you to remember where it spoke of David as the Prince of God. Here you have the resurrected David through the loins of which the very Christ himself would come. And he is the prince of that gate. And you can take that in symbology, but it is a resurrected David, the prince through the millennium, who is at that gate. Verse 4. Then brought he me the way of the north gate before the house, and I looked, and behold, the glory of the Lord filled the house of the Lord, and I fell upon my face. What is that north gate again? Don't forget. You come through the outer wall, the inner wall, and then here is the place of the dividing of the sacrifices to be taken to the altar. And who does that? The priest of the Zadok. And what is sacrificed in the millennium? It's not animals, because all are changed into spiritual bodies. It's love. It is the love of God's children that truly love the living God without question, and love to follow him, to be led by him. And so it is that's what that north gate is. It is the gate of sacrifice, sacrificial love, showing the true love for the living God. It is also the place of the priest. Verse 5. And the Lord said unto me, Son of man, mark well and behold with thine eyes. You take a good look at it. Zoom in and hear with thine ears all that I say unto thee concerning all the ordinances of the house of the Lord and all the laws thereof. And mark well, you zoom in, the entering in of the house with every going forth of the sanctuary. And that's the way it is in the millennium. Not just everybody is going to run in. It is limited to those who are deserving, that have earned it. God is not a respecter of persons. And so it is. Verse 6. And thou shalt say to the rebellious, even to the house of Israel, thus saith the Lord God, O ye house of Israel, let it suffice you of all your abominations. You better take a close look at it. Verse 7, in that you have brought into my sanctuary strangers, uncircumcised in heart and uncircumcised in flesh, to be in my sanctuary to pollute it, even my house, when you offer my bread, the fat and the blood, and they have broken my covenant because of all your abominations. And so it is. God does not approve of that. And there is always a correction when that is concerned, when you let a stranger into the very promised land and puts them over it. There's a price to pay. And the price will be paid. Verse 8. And you have not kept the charge of mine holy things, but you have set keepers of my charge in my sanctuary for yourselves. How history does repeat itself and how we can look back. You know, not everybody's aware of it, I suppose, but when you're studying the book of Ezra, you know all the names that came out of the captivity. Do you realize over half of them are Gentile names, not even of the house of Israel, but are Nethinim. That is to say, from the name Nathan, and the word Nathan in the Hebrew, which means given to service of liturgical duties, because the true Levitical priests were too lazy to cut wood for the very altar itself. So they draft in, and no doubt many Kenites get tangled up in that mess and put on the robes, and pretty soon the liturgical duties, other than cutting wood, then they begin to take over part of the sacrifice offerings that God has strictly for the true Levitical priesthood. It happened, if you know how to read the manuscripts. And further than that, when you take even after the captivity, when Ezra is going to Jerusalem to rebuild it, in chapter 8, verse 15, I believe it is, if my memory doesn't fail me, he stopped at a camp. And he took inventory to find out how many true Levitical priests do we have with us. Not strangers with robes on. Not half-breeds with robes on. No strangers involved. Do you know something? You know how many they had? Nada, zippo, none. They were all Nethinim.

And Ezra was fool enough that guess who he sent back to get Levitical priests? A Nethinim, someone given to liturgical duties. God doesn't like it. That is shirking duty, shirking responsibility. He will never reward that. No discipline whatsoever involved. He doesn't like it. You put someone in charge of the sanctuary other than that that is supposed to be a keeper of it, and you're making bad points with Almighty God. Therefore, what happened? Verse 9. Thus saith the Lord God, no stranger, uncircumcised in heart, nor uncircumcised in flesh, shall enter into my sanctuary of any stranger that is among the children of Israel. Just not going to happen. This is why they couldn't come by the porch until after Christ paid the price on the cross. Verse 10. And the Levites, now this is your priest here, the priest line. And the Levites that are gone away far from me, when Israel went astray, which went astray away from me after their idols, they shall even bear their iniquity. This even looks forward to that time that the Antichrist appears, and all the so-called priests begin chasing and whoring after him. Until finally, maybe they wake up and realize, hey, this guy's a fake. This is not the true Christ. And maybe some of the teaching and understanding of past causes them to wake up. But it's written right there. They do go astray. They are deceived for a moment until God's elect begin to witness with the Holy Spirit speaking through them. When then they wake up, and quite frankly, that's where the 144,000 come from. They're sealed when the elect speak. Revelation chapter 7, verse 11. Yet they shall be ministers in my sanctuary. I'm still going to use them. Having charge at the gates of the house and ministering to the house, they shall slay the burnt offerings and the sacrifice for the people, and they shall stand before them to minister unto them. They're still going to teach, bear in mind, no blood sacrifices but love, but they're not going near the Lord. I want to make that very clear. They will, on reconciliation, I'm talking about the 144,000, on reconciliation, they will wake up in time to deny the Antichrist. But all they will be allowed to do is to teach during the millennium. Verse 12, because they ministered unto them before their idols and caused the house of Israel to fall into iniquity. Therefore have I lifted up mine hand against them, saith the Lord God, and they shall bear their iniquity. They're going to bear that sin. They go astray. They lead their houses astray to the Antichrist. Even though they correct, they're going to pay for it. They're not coming near me. 13. And they shall not come near unto me to do the office of a priest unto me, nor to come near to any of my holy things in the most holy place. But they shall bear their shame and their abominations which they have committed. You know, some of them even pray when in Revelation chapter 9, some of them even pray for the mountains to fall on them when they realize what they've done. Mean well and everything, been told all their life they were going to fly like a big bird. Didn't have to understand the book of Revelations, even if you are a teacher, priest. You're going to fly away and be gone. And they wake up too late to realize they've been had, that it was written all the time in the Word of God exactly how it was going down. And then you will have some that will even say, well, what are you're in the Old Testament and you're talking millennium? That's exactly right. There is more about the millennium age in this book of Ezekiel than there is in all of the New Testament. I'm talking

first resurrection. They take part in the second resurrection, maybe. If they learn enough through the millennium to overcome Satan when he's released a short season. Verse 6, blessed and holy is he that hath part in the first resurrection, on such the second death hath no power. But they shall be priests of God. Do not read over that. What does a priest do? Well, they teach. Well, where are we? The millennium. They shall be priests of God and of Christ, and shall reign with him 1,000 years. Teach with him 1,000 years. Discipline with him 1,000 years. Bring truth with him for 1,000 years. Trying to put something into the heads of those that will not listen to the word of God, atheists and what have you. And who knows? Maybe some of them would see the truth. Verse 7 to complete. And when 1,000 years are expired, Satan shall be loosed out of his prison. Why? To see if they've got their homework down. Many of them are going to follow him according to that, the following scriptures. I have difficulty understanding how they possibly could when they see Christ in person, not able to approach him, but can see him. And then to follow the nutcase. Because they are nutcases, that's why. They want to be deceived, apparently. Otherwise, they would have no excuse other than that. So don't ever let anyone tell you that there is not teaching in the millennium, because that's what the 1,000 years is about. Because there are many people that are handicapped, and with what we've got for preachers today, and I'm just winning friends and influencing people, when they got a bunch of one-verse revolving revs that never teach God's word chapter by chapter and verse by verse, where people have an opportunity to learn what it is that God would have us do, then they need to be taught. And so it is. So God uses these still as priests if they wake up in time before that great day of the second advent. But they still will not approach Christ because they went astray when the rest of the house did. Now, returning to the 44th chapter, let's have the next verse, please. Verse 14. But I will make them keepers of the charge of the house for all the service thereof and for all that shall be done therein. No neth of them nin then. You're going to get out there and hump it. You're not going to pass it off. Well, you don't understand, brother. I'm a reverend. Oh, are you? I thought only God was to be revered. But no, brother. I'll be a reverend. Oh, my. Well, what a time you're going to have there. But they will keep the charge, and they're going to do the work, whether they like it or lump it. Or there is always an out. If they choose not to do the work, if they choose to go the other way, we read that seventh verse, Satan's released, they can always follow him. I don't think many of them will. It's time to get to work serving God's children with teaching God's word chapter by chapter and verse by verse, whereby people have an opportunity to learn not what man has to say, not what some misfit might have to say, but what God's word has to say. Verse 15, but the priests, the Levites, the sons of Zadok, now here we come again to God's elect, whole different story, that kept the charge of my sanctuary when the children of Israel went astray from me, when they all started whoring after the false Christ, my Zadok, my elect, stayed. They shall come near to me to minister unto me, and they shall stand before me to offer unto me the fat and the blood, saith the Lord God. They're going to offer to me the very love that the children bring to that gate of sacrifice, that north gate, and on that side of the north, even the side that Satan loves to be at, as it is written in in Isaiah chapter 14. Then there they stand. They can approach the living God. They can approach the Lord and Savior. Why? Because they never leave him. They never depart from him. They are the Zadok. That means the just, the elect,

0: that serve God and will have nothing to do with the false Christ. Verse 16, they shall enter into my sanctuary. They can come right on in. And they shall come near to my table to minister unto me, and they shall keep my charge. They're going to be my watchmen. And they're watchmen even today, as they watch and as they ascertain the time, the moment, what's happening. Now, this lets you know what people will be doing in the millennium, in the spiritual bodies, and who pays what price for what. So you want to make sure you're not one of the deceived ones. Even a priest that goes astray is penalized. You do not want to go there. You want to be one of God's elect that stand against the false one. What a time to live today and to serve the living God and to earn the right in the millennium, that thousand-year period, to be at the very feet of the Lord Jesus Christ, to be touched by him, served by him, that is to say, with his love and everlasting comfort of the hand in abiding and doing the work that he would have for us. Don't miss the rest of this chapter. It's extremely important. It has to do with what you can and cannot do in the millennium in the spiritual body. Many might say, well, is that heaven? It's not the third heaven age, but it is the millennium heaven age. And it's a very important one. It's 1,000 years long to man, which is one day with the Lord. Don't let that confuse you, for one day with the Lord is as 1,000 years with man. It's called the Lord's Day. And that's what you'll be doing. All right, bless your hearts. Don't miss the next lecture. Listen a moment, won't you please?
1: 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You need to know what the Mark of the Beast is. As it's written in Revelation chapter 13, verse 8, many will be deceived. There is no need for you to be deceived. Christ said in Mark 13:23, "Behold, I have foretold you all things." 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
0: And there we are back again. Let's have the 800 number, please. 1-800-643-4645. That number good from Puerto Rico, throughout the U.S., Alaska, Hawaii, all over Canada. Spirit Moves, got a question? Share it. Won't you do that? Please never ask a question about a particular reverend, denomination, or organization. We don't judge people. Our Heavenly Father is the judge. You have the right for spiritual discernment, and that's a gift from God. Don't ever be afraid to use spiritual discernment, letting you know who you should study with, what you should study, and so forth. Let it always be the Word of God, the living Word, that Word that he sends us. Those of you that listen by shortwave around the world, it's always a pleasure hearing from you, and your announcer at the end of the hour will give you our mailing address. Always a pleasure. Now, prayer request, you don't need the number, you don't need an address. Why? God knows what you're thinking right now. What does he want from you? He wants your love. Let him know that you love him. Won't you do that? Father, around the globe we come. We ask that you lead, guide, direct, Father. Touch in Yeshua's precious name. Thank you, Father. Amen. Okay, and question time. We're going to go with Kenny and Gayleen from Texas. Just let the Heavenly Father know you love him. You all are doing real good, and Father knows it, and he blesses you. Keep setting that example. We're closing in on that time. Sue from Tennessee, why were Sodom and Gomorrah destroyed? Sodom and Gomorrah were destroyed because of same-sex marriages. Okay. Gaynell, Gaymel from Washington, Where in the Bible does it say Michael is holding Satan captive until he is to let him loose for the 5.5 months, the 5 month period? And it is in Revelation chapter 9. But it gives you the 5 months, but where he is tied and held by the power of Michael is Revelation chapter 12, verse 6 and 7. And not only is he held there, all of his little fallen angels also. The whole hit and caboodle, that means every last one of them is going to be cast out of heaven right onto this earth. That's when things get real interesting for God's elect. That's why you want to be mentally, spiritually, and physically prepared for that. Christine from Georgia, if you sell your soul to the devil, will God forgive you? You cannot sell your soul to the devil. There's a scripture that prevents it. We covered it in this book of Ezekiel. It's Ezekiel chapter 18, verse 4. You cannot sell your soul to the devil. Why? Because God owns it. And God's not going to sell your soul to the devil. You may, through the illiteracy of man, think you have done this, but it wasn't yours to sell. You see, God owns you. You're his child. He made you different than anyone else. So Satan would like for many people to think that he owns their soul, but he's a cheap imitation and he doesn't own anything. He's a dead man walking. Don't let him put that over on you. Stand up. You're a Christian woman. Act like it. Floyd from Michigan, where in the Bible can I find all three of the earth ages? Well, you can find them in 2 Peter chapter 3. It goes through all three of them. But there are many other places. If you happen to have a companion Bible, which I recommend as a study Bible, in Appendix 146, it has the foundations of the world, which is the katabo, the overthrow. It goes back into the first earth age and the overthrow that caused us to be in the condition we are today. That was described quite plainly when we covered the 28th chapter of Ezekiel concerning the king of Tyrus. Tyrus in the Hebrew tongue meaning rock, and it is clearly stated there that he was a cherubim in the day he was created. Was not a flesh man born of woman, but a cherubim created by God that covereth the mercy seat. In other words, you've seen drawings of the mercy seat with two cherubims on each end of it. He was supposed to be one of them. And instead of covering, which means to protect it, he wanted to sit on the mercy seat, which has a Messiah connotation. He wanted to be Messiah. He wanted to be Christ. That's why he is instead of Christ or the Antichrist. Diane from Kentucky. I accept Christ as a child, but I backslid, and now I want to get back into the Bible. How can I serve God if I am a new Christian and just learning to understand the Bible? By studying it. That's the way you do. You can't, the time of the Christian is coming. Read Mark 13 and understand God's elect, if you happen to be one, must stand against the false Christ and allow the Holy Spirit to speak through us. So you can even be a new Christian. You see, it isn't you that speak, but the Holy Spirit, and he is all of the word. He's the living word. And even as it is written in a sister paragraph from the 21st chapter of Luke, even the gainsayers will be convinced by what you say. Why? Not you talking, it's the Holy Spirit. And certainly it convinces many. What a time to live. It is a blessing. Maurice from Louisiana, where in the Bible does it say you will be put to death for murder and rape? Excuse me, the murderer, one who lies in wait for no reason at all, evil, and destroys his neighbor, is Deuteronomy chapter 19 and Numbers chapter 35. One who rapes a woman, you will find in Deuteronomy chapter 22, verses 25 and 26, that if the woman did not consent, then the man shall die, and because he has suffered the same penalty as one who lies in wait for his neighbor and commits murder. So rape falls under the same price as murder in Deuteronomy 22, verses 25 and 26. Kathleen from Kentucky. If Mamzars cannot perform on the same level as other people, what happens to the statement, God is no respecter of persons? He's not. They perform among their own 100%. It's just that God has boundaries. That's as it is. Even in the great book of Acts, where it says God made all of one clay, it says blood, but that's a false interpretation. It says he made them all of the same clay, but he set the boundaries thereof. In other words, he created all of the different people, the different way, and the way he wanted them, and the way he wants them to stay. Laverne from Oklahoma. My descent is Irish and German. Would I be part of the 10 tribes that went north over the north, or would it be of the six-day creation? You would be if you, by nationality rather than geographically titled, if your nationality is Irish and German, then you are of the 10 tribes that went north. Could you tell me where this would be? Patty from Kentucky. Could you tell me where I can find the dates on it in the Bible? On what here? Oh, on Elizabeth's conception, John. You will find it in Luke chapter 1 if you understand what the course of Abiah is. And if you're not a student of the courses, there are 24 of them. And each course, the priests that they're given anywhere from the first course through the 24th course. But they serve that same course every year. But they serve two different times a year. And then naturally all serve on Passover and Feast of Trumpets to fulfill the 52-week period. But it is a date. And after the third Sunday of this month, we will show the Christmas program. That it's a whole hour dedicated to that, fixing that date to help you understand it. So be sure and catch that program, or you can order it. There's a tape titled Christmas. And it is not the time of Christ's birth, but it's the time of the conception. And that's when Christ really began to dwell with us. So it's something we can celebrate. The conception, well, how do you know that he dwelt with us at that? Because when Mary went from the conception to Elizabeth's house the same day, John leapt in the womb of Elizabeth being 6 months along. So, well, what caused him to leap? The presence of the Holy Spirit in Mary's womb at the conception. Antonio from Florida. Pastor Murray, in the first chapter of Genesis, when God says, let there be a firmament in the midst of the heavens, what does the word firmament mean? Thank you. Well, when the firmament fell, it brought about a great flood, an overthrow. And when all the seas, as it is written in Revelation chapter 21, when the earth is rejuvenated and all seas are dried up, it goes back to the position it was that protects this earth. Round the clock, Ronald from Indiana. Why does the Bible say Holy Ghost and Holy Spirit? This confuses me. Is there a ghost or and a spirit? Thank you. No, there is not. The word in the Greek is pneuma. Well, what does pneuma mean? It means air, wind. Okay. This is why the same word for spirit in the Hebrew is ruach, which means wind, air. You have pneumatic, the word pneuma. You have pneumatic tires on your car. But you see, pneuma is not a spook. And God ain't no spook. He is spirit, and a spirit of love. So therefore, I refuse to use the term Holy Ghost for that simple reason. Christ is no spook. He's for real, and he is the Holy Spirit, in the Holy Spirit, which is the Spirit of the living God. David from Iowa. Pastor Murray, I hope this finds you well. Well, it sure does. Can you please explain St. John chapter 4, verse 44? I don't understand how this can prove Satan is Cain's father. Well, I can sure assure you that you probably wouldn't be able to, because that's not the verse that I always recommend for that. It's the wrong chapter. Right verse, wrong chapter. You need to go to chapter 8, St. John, verse 44, and it plainly says that the first murderer, who was Cain, of course, was of the devil. It simply says your father was the devil. St. John chapter 8, not 4, but chapter 8, verse 44. Ina from Florida. Where can I find Cain's generation? I'm going to say you probably mean his genealogy. Cain's genealogy you will find in Genesis chapter 4. You will not find Cain listed in Adam's genealogy. Well, why wouldn't you find... Let's figure this out. Why wouldn't you find Cain in Adam's genealogy? Well, maybe he wasn't Adam's son. He absolutely was not. Because if he had been Adam's son, he would have been in Adam's genealogy. Okay. He wasn't. Well, we could say Abel wasn't either. No, because Cain slew him. He was dead. He had no progeny. So, end of story. But there you have it. You'll find Cain's genealogy in chapter 4 of the book of Genesis, Adam's in 5, and you will not find Cain in Adam's genealogy because he wasn't his son. That's not a difficult thing to figure out if you just follow God's word, especially if you were to take the teachings of Christ in Matthew chapter 13, beginning with about verse 35, which concerns a secret hidden before the foundations of the world, about the tares being planted by Satan, his offspring. That's the teachings of Christ. It's not difficult to understand. Julie, don't know where Julie's from. I would like to know about predestination. Well, predestination pertains to the Zadok. Predestination pertains to God's elect. Well, how do you know that? Well, Romans chapter 8, to the saints, meaning the set aside ones or the elect. He says, you don't really even know what to pray for, therefore I intercede in your life because you were foreordained, predestined. Why? Because you earned the right at the first rebellion of Satan. Therefore, you see, the reason God has election, he can interfere in their lives to cause scripture to come to pass as they are written. Everyone else has free will. That is to say, to make their mind up whether they're going to love Satan or Almighty God. But God's elect, as it would say in that 8th chapter, they were the first fruits that were justified and not found wanting. Therefore, God can use them and interfere in their lives. And yet on Judgment Day, if God were to interfere to that point in someone with free will that had not earned salvation, then they could accuse him of interfering in their lives. Therefore, God will not interfere in the life of someone with free will unless they ask him to. Then it's a different story. That's why you must always talk things over with him. Michelle from New Mexico, when Jesus was on the cross, he was offered vinegar. Why was this? Well, it comes with translations. The vinegar that he was offered was a poor man's wine, a poor Roman soldier's wine. And it's the wine they drink, and it would be called vinegar, but it wasn't good. It wasn't the good stuff, okay? It was poor man's wine. And maybe sometimes it would even almost taste like vinegar. But they offered it to numb the pain. It was really a supposedly a gesture of goodwill. But he refused it. Christ refused it for a simple reason. He didn't want anyone to say he was drugged and that's what was going on. No, he... Not at all. He was not, and so it was. But it was a poor man's wine, Roman soldier's wine. Robert from California. Pastor, I would like to be cremated. Is that something that is okay with God? I want to follow his word. Thank you so much for your help. You are welcome. There is nothing wrong with being cremated. When the silver cord parts, as it is written in Ecclesiastes 12, verses 6 and 7, you step into your spiritual body and you're out of here. It doesn't matter what happens to this flesh body. It's going into the ground. It's going to be turned back to dust, and that's the end of story. As Ecclesiastes chapter 9 states, it never is heard from again. It doesn't know anything. It has no conscience, and it can't remember anything. Why? It's a chunk of meat. The real body is gone. Okay, it's already gone to the Father. To be absent from this body is to be present with the Lord. Okay, so cremation is just fine. Anthony from California, you said Jacob means all Israel, or does it mean to reprove those who don't see the truth? Well, actually, it is used, as I so state, when it is used, it is not the house of Israel or the house of Judah. It's both of them. It's all of his children. That's God's way in his writings of bringing that forth. And naturally, it is also, there is a great deal of confusion in people trying to understand God's word, and everybody, most Christian works, and it's real sad. It shows a great lack of scholarship. When you try to place all of Israel into one tribe, that's the tribe of Judah. It won't fly. There were 12 tribes of Israel, and Judah was only one tribe. And even though it was the king line, it's no better than the Levitical priesthood that are true, who are the priest line. And this is why Christ would be a member of both, in as much as head priest and head king. King of Kings, Lord of Lords, his very title, okay? But the confusion of not knowing that those two houses are split, they're separate, confuses many people and makes God's word very difficult to understand. But that's God's way of drawing the student into knowing I'm talking about all tribes inclusive when I use the term Jacob. Jerry from Virginia, I would like to ask you where we go when we die. Well, we go back to the Father that gave it, Ecclesiastes 12, chapter 12, verse 6 and 7. Isn't it amazing how many times we get that question that people wonder? That's why we have a Heavenly Father, is that he created our souls eternal if we obey him. And these flesh bodies are simply a temporary thing because of Satan's rebellion in the first earth age, to see who's going to love God and who still chooses to follow Satan. That's what it's all about, and so it is. Christy from California, can you please explain the 144,000 listed in the Bible? Are these the only souls that will be saved? My aunt says they're the only ones. Thanks so much. They are not the only ones. You can't even count them. She's talking about chapter 7, the great book of Revelations. Keep reading on down after those 144,000 were sealed. All it means is their brain was kind of adjusted a little bit where they could see truth instead of believing a bunch of lies. But then it goes on and it shows you who's already in heaven. Well, how do you know that? Well, it says very clearly that you can't even count them. There are so many that have done what? That have washed their robes in the blood of the Lamb, washed themselves in the blood of the Lamb, meaning they've repented and died in the Savior, and they got it made. You can't even count them. So for anyone to think that the little old 144,000 priests that are going to teach a little bit in the millennium are all that's saved, and even they just about mess it up, as you learned in today's lecture concerning the Levitical priesthood. And that's what that was all about. It gives you tribe, name, tribe, name, tribe, name in Revelation 7. Jamel from Ohio. Is Jesus God in the flesh? Well, Isaiah chapter 7, verse 14, what does it say? A virgin shall conceive. She shall bear a son, and you shall name him Emmanuel, which is to say God with us. So there you have it. John chapter 1, the word became flesh and walked among us. I'm out of time. Hey, I love you all because you enjoy studying our Father's word. Most of all, God loves you for it. Hey, it makes his day. When you stay in his word and study it, it makes his day. And when you make his day, boy, is he going to make yours. You can count on it. We're brought to you by your tithes and offerings. If we've helped you, you help us keep coming to you. Once you do that, bless God. He will always bless you. Most important, though, you listen to me. Listen good. Now, you stay in his word every day. In his word is a good day, even with trouble. You know why? Because Jesus Yeshua is the living word.
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Genesis 1:46, the first six chapters in God's Word. The world that was. Did you realize there was a world age before this one? Same old world, different age. The creation itself. When were the races created? You see, all the races were created separately, and you'll find that documented in these particular CDs. How and what was the sin in the garden? It will be discussed in this series also. This is a must for the serious Bible scholar, for if you do not understand how it was in the beginning, you certainly will never understand the end. I think you will find this series very rewarding and certainly will answer questions that no doubt you have always wondered about. Genesis 1:46. Hey, I know you're going to enjoy this series.

0: Welcome to the Shepherd's Chapel Network Family Bible Study Hour with Pastor Arnold Murray. Wisdom is understanding God's Word. Pastor Murray's unique teaching approach brings God's Word alive with meaning as he takes you on a chapter-by-chapter, verse-by-verse study of God's letter to you, the Bible. And now here is Pastor Arnold Murray.
1: Good day to you. God bless you. Say welcome to the Shepherd's Chapel. Welcome to this family Bible study hour. Back in our Father's Word, we're going to finish the book of Revelation today. Again, never forget what Revelation means in whatever language you want to say it. It means the unveiling, the uncovering to make known. And our Father wanted you to know that. Now, we've come to this place where John, way back in chapter 1, verse 10, was taken in spirit to the Lord's day, that's to say the millennium. And he was showing, on the first day of the millennium, he was showing events that would transpire just before the millennium and then after the millennium. So therefore, we have a first-hand report giving us the events as they transpire. Now, we've gone through the millennium and the great white throne judgment has taken place. Satan, with all of his roles as false prophet, Antichrist, Lucifer, the dragon, has been cast into the lake of fire, and the second death has transpired. Now, here you have the ultimate in Christianity, knowing why Christ is our Passover. You received the Passover in days of old with the blood of the Lamb on the doorpost that the angel of death had to pass over your family. And so it is that after Christ was crucified, when you come under his blood on the cross, then that same angel must pass over you, meaning, inasmuch as Christ is your Passover, then you escape that second death, which is the death of the soul, as we covered in the last verse of the last chapter. And so it is that, not the last verse, but in the 20th chapter that we covered in the next to the last verse. And that angel of death then, why? Because you have immortality, which means deathlessness. In other words, by being under Christ, death has no effect on you. Therefore, the death angel of the second death must pass over you and you enter into eternal life. Important? Yes, it is. That's how important it is to be under the blood of the Lord Jesus Christ, who paid an awesome price that you have the privilege of serving him. Chapter 22, the last chapter of the great book, verse 1, and it reads, "And he showed me a pure river of water of life, clear as crystal, proceeding out of the throne of God and of the Lamb." In other words, this is a spiritual water, and it's coming forth and it feeds. When Christ said you partake of this water and you'll never thirst again, you got it right here. But you know something? This isn't the first time you were told this. You were told all the way back in Ezekiel chapter 47, we're going to go there. Ezekiel chapter 47, verse 1, listen to it. Afterward, and remember, so to bring you up to date in case you don't know, from chapter 40 to the very end of the book of Ezekiel, it's all about the Lord's Day. There is more written in the Old Testament about the millennium, the Lord's Day, than there is in the New Testament. So here we're in the Lord's Day, and we're at this same point. Listen to it. Chapter 47, verse 1. "Afterward he brought me again into the door of the house, and behold, waters issued out from under the threshold of the house eastward. For the forefront of the house stood toward the east, and the waters came down from under and from the right side of the house at the south side of the altar." Same thing, same place, that same spiritual water. Verse 2, "Then brought he me out of the way of the gate northward, and led me about the way without unto the utter gate by the by the way that looked eastward, that would be toward the Mount of Olives. And behold, there ran out waters on the right side. Come at water pouring out that east gate. 3, and when the man that had the line in his hand went forth eastward, he measured 1,000 cubits. And he brought me through the waters. The waters were to the ankles, the spiritual water, right to the ankles. And this is a water that you partake of. It's pure, and you'll never thirst again. Verse 4, again, he measured 1,000 and brought me through the waters. The waters were to the knees. Again, he measured 1,000 and brought me through. The waters were to the loins. Verse 5, afterward, he measured 1,000, and it was a river that I could not pass over. For the waters were risen, waters to swim in, a river that could not be passed over. It was a torrent. Now, this, as we read on, verse 6, one more verse here. And he said unto me, Son of man, hast thou seen this? And then he brought me and caused me to return to the brink of the river. He takes him back to the brink, and he looks, and there's food on both sides of this torrent, which means he has it there for the nations. And as I told you in Matthew 21, the nations came to the temple of God in the eternity, and nations in the Greek tongue is ethnos, it's the ethnic peoples, as they come there to worship Almighty God, because God is Father of all and loves all of his children. Skip all the way down to the 12th verse for me, okay? What does it say here, verse 12? And by the river upon the bank thereof, on this side and on that side, shall grow all trees for meat. Why? Because my people are there on each side. They can't cross over. Why? Because that's the way God has us situated. Whose leaf shall not fade. It's not going to fail. Neither shall the fruit thereof be consumed. It shall bring forth new fruit according to his months, because their waters they issued out of the sanctuary, and the fruit thereof shall be for meat, and the leaf thereof, listen carefully, for medicine. And so it is. It's a healing tree. Do you understand the tree of life? This is why that even coming out the gate, you had to know the difference between the tree of life and the tree of the knowledge of good and evil. And naturally, the tree of the knowledge of good and evil is Satan. And the tree of life is the Lord Jesus Christ. And what it's saying is that even after the millennium, as we enter into the eternity, coming from the very altar of God comes the Spirit of God. And it has healing qualities. And the leaves of that tree each month are medicine. It's always fulfilling. You're getting a little peek here into the spiritual body and the events that transpire there. Returning to Revelation chapter 22, let's pick it up with verse 2 in chapter 22, and it reads, in the midst of the street of it and on either side of the river was there the tree of life. There you have it. That's Jesus Christ, which bare 12 manner of fruits, and yielded her fruit every month. And the leaves of the tree were for the healing of the nations. That's ethnos, the ethnic peoples. It was a divine healing. This is a very difficult translation, because in this healing and feeding, there can be no boredom. There can be no unhappiness. It is ever healing and fulfilling with a completeness that probably in these flesh bodies we would never understand. And this is why that once we enter the kingdom of heaven, there will never be a tear shed nor an unhappy moment because of this feeding and because of this medicine for the very spirit and soul itself from the Savior that our Father sent, which Emmanuel is to say, God with us. verse 3. And there shall be no more curse, it's all over. But the throne of God and of the Lamb shall be in it, and his servant shall serve him. And you could go back to Ezekiel chapter 48, verse 35, and have another wonderful lecture. We're not going to go there because it's the same thing, that they are served there. And you can then say, as the very last sentence in the book of Ezekiel, Yahweh Shema in the Hebrew tongue, which is to say, God is there. That Shekinah glory, that Shekinah also means God dwells there with us. So the full Godhead at the end of the millennium on the great white throne judgment day, the full Godhead de jure returns to earth and sets up the eternal temple right here. Verse 4. And they shall see his face, and his name shall be in their foreheads. Why? Because they believe upon him, love him, and know he is their father. And why is it that they can see him when it is written that man can never look at the face of God and live? Well, because God's in a different dimension. But at the seventh trump, when you're changed in an instant into a spiritual body, you are also in that dimension, so naturally you can look upon his face when he does return de jure, rightfully his, at the time he so appoints. Verse 5. And there shall be no night there, and they need no candle, neither light of the sun. For the Lord God giveth them light, and they shall reign forever and ever. And here you have that refreshing or rejuvenating of this earth back to its original form. True north will be magnetic north. The firmament will go back to protect the entire earth, where it's neither night or day anywhere around it. There would be no tornadoes, no hurricanes, no severe storms. And heaven is on earth, where buttercups would grow at the North Pole and the South Pole. The entire world being utilized by God and his children. What a wonderful time that's going to be. You cannot. This is why you must put that blood of the Lamb on your doorpost. That is to say, allow Christ to be your Passover, because you want to avoid that second death and inherit eternal life, so that you're in this beautiful, wonderful earth forever and ever. Verse 6, and he said unto me, these sayings are faithful and true. We're talking about the words in this book of Revelation. And the Lord God of the holy prophets sent his angel to show unto his servants the things which must shortly be done. In other words, God very Holy Spirit, and people passed on at the altar of God being an angel, which is to say a messenger, brought the message, and John wrote it. Now, what's about to happen? We're in the transition of John going from the first year of the millennium all the way back to the year 96 AD. I'll say it again. John is just about to be taken from the Lord's day, whenever that should transpire, all the way back to the year of our Lord, 96. So don't let it throw you when he is taken back, for he is no longer standing in that position to inform us what was happening other than what he's already been told. Verse 7, the message continues. Behold, I come quickly. Those are the words of the Messiah. Blessed is he that keepeth the sayings of the prophecy of this book. And that's why it's so important that you know the prophecies of this book. Don't ever, ever let some man tell you you should not know, or you need not know the book of Revelation. Why would God have sent it to you being named the unveiling if he didn't intend for you to see it, to know it? whereby you are forewarned about the chronological order of events that transpire and consummate the end of this age. That's paramount. Otherwise, you might worship the false one. Verse 8, and I, John, saw these things, and I heard them. And when I had heard and seen, I fell down to worship before the feet of the angel which showed me these things. That is a no-no. I know John was overwhelmed with the presence of the angel, but angel worship is a great sin. You only worship God and you put nothing before him. And besides, this angel will forbid him doing this. Let's catch it. 9. Then said he unto me, see thou do it not, for I am thy fellow servant. I'm just like you are. And of thy brethren the prophets. Which prophet was he? Daniel? And of them which keep the sayings of this book, worship God. Don't be worshiping entities, fellow workers, people that God utilizes to bring forth the truth. Worship God, our Father. Do you know something? That's why he created us, is for his pleasure. We learned that in the last verse of the chapter 4 in this great book. And you don't give him any pleasure, I guarantee you he's not going to give you any. So you need to keep that in mind. And here we have the very prophets themselves that brought forward these truths, and they can be documented from the great prophet Ezekiel, just as we accomplished in the first verse, way back in the 47th chapter of Ezekiel, a second witness. Verse 10, and he saith unto me, seal not the sayings of the prophecy of this book, for the time is at hand. And then, you know, many people, even with God saying, don't you dare seal this book. The unveiling means the unsealing. And I cannot fathom in my mind how people could listen to some pastor say, you don't have to understand the book of Revelation. You're going to be gone. You listen to man over God? That is dangerous, dangerous business. For man will lead you right straight down Primrose Lane. He may even mean well. He may think what he's saying is right by false teaching. But God has sent you the letter whereby you can receive it in your forehead, which means in your brain, to gain the knowledge and the wisdom whereby you are not deceived in this end generation. So what is the message? Do not listen to man. Listen to your heavenly Father. Don't ever, ever let someone tell you that the book of Revelation is to not be understood, because that is countering the very word of God and calling God a liar. That's not healthy. You might remind them of 22:9 when someone would say that. Verse 10, and he saith unto me, or did we get 10? We did 10, we're going to go with 11. That's the one you want to remember. Verse 11, he that is unjust, let him be unjust still. And he which is filthy, let him be filthy still. And he that is righteous, let him be righteous still. And he that is holy, let him be holy still. In other words, all you're required to do is to plant a seed. But every entity must make his or her own mind up whether you're going to serve God or someone else. Whether you're going to love God or love somebody else. And, you know, you've got some people that just cannot accept that verse, because they see the truth and then I'm going to go out and be a savior to the world. We've already got a savior. His name is the Lord Jesus Christ. He enjoys you planting seeds, but leave the saving up to him. Because many people, once you plant a seed, if God does not fertilize it, if God does not bring that embryo in their mind to life, whereby they can see that flame of truth, where they can taste of that pure crystal water that is the spiritual unction of Almighty God to bring them into his service, there's nothing you can do about it. So all you do is plant seeds, and then if it is not accepted, then let them be as they are. It's not your problem. Your problem was only to plant the seed. Only God can make it grow. Verse 12, listen carefully. Now you will know we're back at 96 AD. Verse 12, and behold, I come quickly, and my reward is with me, to give every man according to his work shall be. Now, this upsets a lot of people because they say, well, I was always taught that you're saved by faith. And that's true. You're saved by faith, but you're rewarded by your works. Do you want any reward or not? You're poor on earth, you want to be poor in heaven? You want to be naked? Then be rewarded with righteous acts that weave the fine linen, as we learned back in the 19th chapter, 7th and 8th verse, that you're properly robed and fit, and that your work brings forth many rewards in the eternity, that God can bless you and God can use you. What a wonderful time. It is so difficult to put an explanation on the eternity to do it justice, because it's so beautiful. It's so ever very wonderful. No problems, no tears, no bad news. The comfort and the love flowing from Almighty God to all of his children on both sides of that stream, because he loves them all. And what a wonderful healing each month from Christ himself. Verse 13, I am Alpha and Omega, the beginning and the end, the first and the last. I'm the first letter of the Greek alphabet and the last. In other words, every word is mine and everything in between. I started this, I'm going to finish it. I was with you in the beginning, I'm going to be in the end. You could always count on it. Our Father is there. And this is where you will find out, verse 14, blessed are they that do his commandments, that they may have right to the tree of life and may enter in through the gates into the city. And so it is. The next verse lets us know that we're back to 96 AD. So good. But you can enter those gates today, beloved, in the spiritual sense. You come under that umbrella of God's wing, of his caring, of his taking care of you, of his blessing you, leading you, guiding you, and prospering you. If you're doing his work, if you're leading, if you're planting seeds, and most of all, what he wants from you is your love. He wants you to love him. Makes his day. And as you've heard me say many times, when you make his day, boy, is he going to make yours. But to prove we're back to 96 AD, listen, 15, for without our dogs, that's a state of degradation, and sorcerers, that's druggies, pharmaceutica in the Greek, drug pushers, and to utilized as sorcery to make you think you're a religious, having a religious trip, but it's nothing but a bunch of drugs, okay? That was their religion. Whoremongers and murderers and idolaters, and whosoever loveth and maketh a lie. In other words, in 96, they're still around, and they're still around today. That's why you want to make sure you don't ever listen to them. When you have this prophecy, when you have this book, don't ever, ever let anyone change it. You hold the course. Example, what were you taught back in concerning the churches? You were taught concerning the churches that you should either be in a church that taught as Smyrna or Philadelphia. That is to say, the key of David that opens doors and no man can shut. That you know those that claim to be of our brother Judah, but in fact are Satan's own little Kenites of the synagogue of Satan. Therefore, you're staying focused on both the good fig and the bad fig. You were told in Mark 13, there will be earthquakes, there will be famines, there will be wars and rumors of wars. He did not say, you will mark the end by those things. All he said was, you will know the end is coming soon by those things, but the end is announced by Smyrna and Philadelphia. You show me somebody that won't stay focused on that point, and I'll show you somebody that will likely be deceived. Dreamers they are that like to wonder, wandering stars that never quite get the truth. You must stay focused on what he told you to focus on that those two churches were pleased with. And that is to say, to keep your eye on the ball where Satan is returning to, who Satan deals with, whereby you're not deceived. That is spiritual.

I, Jesus, have sent mine angel to testify unto you these things in the churches. Let him know. I am the root and the offspring of David. You have the key of David, you know the true Christ from the fake. And the bright and morning star, not Lucifer the morning star, the fake, but the true star. There is quite a difference. Make sure you're not deceived by the fake, for he's certainly coming, and you have learned in this great book of Revelation, the unveiling, that he comes first. So, and your duty and obligation to Almighty God is to allow the Holy Spirit to hold your focus, not to premeditate, but to observe that you are instructed to observe and forget the nonsense. Verse 17, and the Spirit and the bride say, come. And let him that heareth say, come. And let him that is athirst come, and whosoever will, let him take the water of life freely. You know, there is a reward for those that look forward to the end and want it to happen, that they feel they're ready. Their heart is right. They love the Father. And they have allowed the Savior to touch them, giving them eternal life, making a mortal soul become an immortal soul. In other words, this soul put on, liable to die, to put on deathlessness, which is to say the eternity, escaping that death angel on the second death and stepping into the eternity forever and ever. And so it is. Next verse, please. Verse 18, for I testify unto every man that heareth the words of the prophecy of this book, if any man shall add unto these things, God shall add unto him the plagues that are written in this book. Now, you know, many people, let us say that, I might say that son of the morning is Lucifer, referring to Lucifer. Somebody say, you're changing it. But no, you go back to Isaiah 14, that's what the manuscripts say. Or if you hear me say a certain word in the Greek means a certain thing, it's the manuscripts you don't want to change. The King James translators in the original King James Version, which we have copies of in our library, it's not a good study Bible because many of you couldn't even read the original English. Quite difficult, and not impossible, but a little difficult. But there's a letter in the front written to the reader from the translators. It's awesome. And so it is. So man doesn't change the word of the manuscripts. The King James, as the translators would tell you, you be real careful and double check us in the manuscripts. Nothing wrong with that. So mature and be educated in the Word of God, not only from a King James Version or some other version, but mainly from the manuscripts as your final witness. 19. And if any man shall take away from the words of the book of this prophecy, God shall take away his part out of the book of life and out of the holy city and from the things which are written in this book. This is one of the reasons I'm glad that judgment starts at the pulpit, because people better be real careful what they teach. Well, what would it mean take away from this book? You don't have to understand Revelation because you're going to be gone. We can take that whole book of Revelation and just chunk it because you're out of here. There's just one problem, dear one. That's not biblical. God's word does not say that. That's the traditions of men that make void the word of God and lead you right to Satan's camp when he comes first as the false Messiah, saying, I'm going to fly you out of here. Do you know the difference? God has taught you, don't ever let man rob you. It is so simple, God's word, that a child can understand. If he forgets the ways of man and just simply listens to the simplicity in which Christ taught. Verse 20, he which testifieth these things saith, surely I come quickly, amen.

0: Even so, come, Lord Jesus. And don't worry, he shall. Okay. 21, the grace of our Lord Jesus Christ be with you all. Amen. And as you know, amen is, that's that. No more need be said. End of story. That is that. Don't let man change with it. Don't let man tamper with it. Don't let man feed you a line of malarkey. Your heavenly Father has sent you the letter giving you the promises of eternal life. If you participate in the truths and consume the pure spiritual water, the truth, you'll never thirst again, for you come under the wing and the salvation of the Savior and Almighty God. Book of Revelation, the unveiling, the revealing. I hope you enjoyed it as much as I enjoyed bringing it to you. God bless you. Listen a moment, won't you please?
1: 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You need to know what the Mark of the Beast is. As it's written in Revelation chapter 13, verse 8, many will be deceived. There is no need for you to be deceived. Christ said in Mark 13:23, "Behold, I have foretold you all things." 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Don't be deceived by Satan.
0: And there we are back again. Let's have the 800 number, please. 1-800-643-4645. Hey, that number is good from Puerto Rico, throughout the U.S., Alaska, Hawaii, all over Canada. Spirit moves, you got a question? Share it. Won't you do that? Please never ask a question about a particular reverend or denomination or organization. We do not judge people. We have one judge. We just completed a book that he wanted us to pay real close attention to. He's the judge. All we are fellow servants, and what a pleasure it is to serve him. So if you have a question, you share it with us. Once you do that, you all that listen by shortwave around the world, it's always a pleasure to hear from you. And especially I want to make a special comment to you people in China that are really taking advantage of the internet and the teaching there. God bless you. We love you. And God is so good that we're able to do that. So we thank you for that. Now, you got a prayer request? We can do away with that number. We can do away with the address. You don't need it. Why? God knows what you're thinking. You're his child. He loves you. Like I always say, he created you different than anyone else. Your DNA is different. Your fingerprints are different. You're unique. He wanted somebody just like you. But he wants you to love him and serve him. Indeed, he does. Let him know you love him, won't you? It pays great dividends. Father, around the globe we come. We ask that you lead, guide, direct, Father. Touch in Yeshua's precious name. Thank you, Father. Amen. Okay, and question time. We're going to go with, this would be Scotty from South Carolina. I would like to ask about my wife. She passed away suddenly. So is she in paradise with my Lord and Savior, the precious Jesus Christ, the Yeshua? Of course she is. You know, everyone goes to paradise. And I'm sure as lovely as she was, she's right on the right side of that gulf and she's with the Lord, and you can rest assured of that and be quite happy. Good to hear from you, Scotty, and our condolences. Luis from North Carolina. Excuse me. What I want to ask is, if you don't receive the baptism of the Holy Spirit, will you go to hell? A minister told me that I can't, and I can't believe it. Am I wrong? My husband didn't have it, and he was a very dedicated Christian. Many, in ignorance, many people feel that receiving the Holy Spirit is evidenced by what happens on Pentecost Day in the end times. Not now, not yesterday, not until after the false Christ returns and God's son and daughters are delivered up. And then, as it is written in Mark 13, they're not to premeditate what they say, but the Holy Spirit will speak through them. And the beauty of it is, it's not an unknown tongue. Every language in the world understands it. Man can't fake that, okay? And you can read of it in Acts chapter 2, verses 6 and 7. Now, in 1 Corinthians 14, we're talking about a totally different Greek word. The Greek word means language. And if I were to go to Ciudad de Mexico to teach the Lord Jesus Christ there, I would need to take an interpreter, because God wouldn't know what I was saying in English, and I wouldn't know what I was saying in English. But many of them wouldn't even know when to say amen. So I would be wasting my time, God's time, and their time. So you need to take an interpreter with you, and it means someone that can translate with the same volume and presence of the Holy Spirit from English to Spanish. Like if I were to say, in English, Jesus is number one, in Spanish I would say, Uno Jesus. Then when a person interpreted that, Jesus is number one, in Spanish he would have to say, Uno Jesus. In other words, the message must carry. And that's a gift. That's receiving the Holy Spirit in languages. But it has nothing to do with going to heaven. Being an interpreter is the least of all languages. And anyone that loves the Lord Jesus Christ automatically receives the Holy Spirit. Christ is in them, and they are in him, without saying anything. Your husband is in good shape. Don't you worry about him. And don't pay any attention to a fake preacher, okay? Margaret from Pennsylvania, if Satan is so smart and he knows the Bible, why does he think he will win? You got to realize he's sold on himself. You cannot tell him anything. He feels that if he can get the whole world to worship him, and do you know what? He's just about done it. He feels he can overpower anything else because he does have most of the world following him. And when he appears as false Messiah, boy, are you going to see the evidence of it. It's going to be real lonely for God's elect if you were to look at it through numerology, but you and God make a majority. You don't have to worry about it. Ellen from Pennsylvania. I have one question. Or will the two witnesses show up and be here before the Lord returns? And not only will the two witnesses be here before the Lord returns, they will be here, excuse me, short days before the Antichrist appears. In other words, God never leaves us alone. It is, as it is written in Zechariah chapter 4, the menorah that is described there, the two witnesses are the oil reservoir that stand on each side of that seven-stemmed candle that isn't fed by man, but by the Holy Spirit putting the words into the mouths of the children. So the two witnesses are very important to God's elect in this end generation. David from Washington. Pastor Murray, when the Antichrist believes he's in control, will we be able to sell or trade like new, nice guitars, personal valuables, or for food? Bartering, sure. You know, people will always, you tickle their fancy with precious coin or a fancy guitar or something else and ask them, you know, I'm broke this month, would you go buy me food for my family and take this nice guitar? That's called bartering. And you know, in the South, and I suppose in the North as well, people many years ago, that was called trading. And trading is a method of transferring goods of like value for like things, desired things. So bartering is a wonderful thing, and that's how you get around. In one sense, I still believe very strongly, though, that God always takes care of his own. He has that ability. Gene and Donna from Florida. My question is, when we are watching Shepherd's Chapel and you say, remember this, I want to highlight it in my Bible. And my wife says I shouldn't because you don't write in the Bible. It defaces God's word. No. God loves for you to put notes and to remember. It is to jog your memory. You should see inside my Bible with the notes and reminders and so forth. There's nothing wrong with that. This is why you want to always purchase a Bible that has either its own side column or ample room for you to write in the margin with the little hints. This is one of the reasons that I recommend the Companion Bible, because it outlines each book as you go through, explaining who the these and theys are and so forth. Makes it real nice. You, your wife is well-meaning, but it's fine to write. It is God's word, and it's to be used, other than just keeping deaths and marriages and births in, okay? Grant from Michigan, where did evolution come from? Some very sick, ignorant people brought forth evolution. Now, for evolution to be a fact, it would have to be never ending. In other words, if it was a fact, you would have to have every stage of transition from amoebas up to a complete good-looking guy like myself, okay, or like the one behind this camera right here, finished product, all right? They'd have to be migrating to that. But where are they? You know, you go out here in a bank and dig out a snail shell that's 50,000 years old, and it looks like a snail, shaped like a snail. Dear God, it's a snail. Okay, it's still the same. It never changes. God created it. That's it. End of story. But these idiots go out here about 50 feet off the ground and start building a foundation. Do you know what happens when you build a foundation 50 feet off the ground without any piling? It comes crashing down. It can't stand. If people just use a little common sense, then all you have to say is, if evolution is true, where is it? Okay. And then, you know what they'll pull on you? They'll say, well, there's the Neanderthal man. Oh, well, show me. And do you know what they will show you? They'll show you the little piece of a jawbone, and a paleontologist took this little piece of jawbone and put it all together in a perfect way. It's an ape. Looks just like an ape today, was yesterday, is today, and will be forever, as long as God allows it, okay? And it's just a bunch of malarkey. There is no proof whatsoever. And if people want to be ignorant, just let them be ignorant, okay? We covered that in today's lecture, didn't we? If a person wants to be ignorant, let them be ignorant still, but don't you be. Bryce from Delaware. But the question is, where can we find out about capital punishment? Pastor Murray, my granddaughter is doing a school project she is doing on capital punishment. All right, go to Deuteronomy chapter 19 and understand lying in wait and taking a life. God demands capital punishment. And then let me tell her on the fact that of a rape and murder of a young girl, let's say, then you would go to Deuteronomy chapter 22, verse 25 and 26, and rape carries the same penalty as murder, capital punishment. Numbers 35, likewise. And God will say, don't you feel guilty or responsible for this, put it on me. Do it publicly and others will see, and these things will cease happening among you. And then you'll have some liberal thinking person that will say, oh dear God, we can't just take a life. Well, they took one. Well, but it wouldn't help prevent if you execute them. The heck it wouldn't. I mean, you give his old juggler a good twist, pop him in the ground, I guarantee you he's not going to do it anymore. And a lot of others are going to see, and they're going to say, whoa, haul, we don't want that to happen to us, and they'll quit. Man needs to obey God and fulfill his word. Your daughter doesn't have to put all that in her little school paper, but maybe it'll give her some ideas, okay? Jim from Tennessee, is it wrong to use you as our church? No, of course not. This is a church. But if you want to join, you got to talk to the Lord first, okay? And if the Lord says you're okay, hey, you're okay with us. You're a member. You just hang tough. Glad to have you aboard. Welcome. Velma from Virginia. I've been to two different churches. I'm going to be real careful with this. We don't mention other churches here. When they say the Lord's Prayer, they always say, forgive us our trespasses as we forgive those that trespass against us. In the Bible, King James Version, Matthew chapter 6, verse 12 reads, and forgive us our debts as we forgive our debtors. Please clear this up for me. Well, our transgressions is more accurate. If you have a debt, God intends you to pay it, okay? If you're thinking monetarily speaking, the laws even demand that. But this is God's business, and that's what you pray for, is the forgiveness of sins and trespasses. And God is not going to forgive debts of money, but he will forgive trespasses if you repent. But he expects you to work at paying debts off, okay? That's just the way it is, and that's simply common sense, and it is God's law. Dr. Keith, I'm going to say from Tennessee, biblical text is clear that we cannot see God in the flesh, but we will in the twinkling of an eye, right, the spiritual body on his return. Why then does Job 25:27, why does Job say, in verse 26, yet in my flesh shall I see God? Well, you're quoting chapter 19, okay? And it, by me saying Job 25:27 might throw somebody, you're quoting chapter 19, verse 27 and 26. The Hebrew is very specific. It should read, yet in my flesh. It should say, yet without my flesh, okay? Yet without my flesh, not in it. Just one of those little things where stuff happens. But that's what the King James translators wrote the little letter in front for, okay? Bert from Pennsylvania. I enjoy your teachings since verse by verse, chapter by chapter. Thank you. Well, where is your question? I have not understood well the teaching before. When will I be able to be one of those lucky enough to walk with God? Will I be lucky enough to walk with God in the thousand-year reign? I surely do not want to miss heaven, the teachings and walk. Yeah, memory of different people, if God expects you to memorize most of the Bible, he'll give you a memory that can cut it. Otherwise, you don't have to worry about it. As long as you understand salvation and staying with him and you enjoy studying chapter by chapter and verse by verse, you're going to walk with him. That's his promise, okay? Charlie from Virginia, how does the United States tie in right now, and where in the scriptures would I find out where we are at now? Well, naturally, the United States is a superpower of superpowers. That makes some people feel bad when I say that around the world, and as much as we go around the world. But be that as it may, that's the way it is. And though we may be weaning just a little bit, it's the house of Israel. The house of Judah and the house of Israel are split. They're separate. The 10 tribes that went north over the Caucasus Mountains settled Europe, then later Canada and the Americas, or that nation. And all over the Bible are they mentioned, but they're mentioned specifically in Isaiah chapter 18, the land with divided rivers. But in God we trust, and always shall we trust in our Heavenly Father. And things get a little out of balance at times, but don't worry, the people will always right it, because God gives them that privilege. Michael from Oklahoma, what is manna? Since Satan cannot be in a flesh body, can we somehow use this against him? Now, he's has a body that's very much like flesh, only it is supernatural. He's a cherubim. I don't think you would be using that against him. Manna, when manna fell, the people said, "What's that?" And when you say the word manna in the Hebrew, you're saying, "What's that?" But manna is angels' food. And when you utilize it, for example, as it is utilized in Revelation chapter 2, verse 17, it means spiritual manna, food from God's word, okay? What's that? That's his truth. Manny from Illinois. Pastor Murray, could you please explain about when Eve met Satan in Genesis chapter 3? Thank you. I love your teaching and your staff. Well, thank you. I tell you what I want you to do. If you want to know what happened when Eve met Satan, I want you to make a note of 2 Corinthians chapter 11, verse 3, where Paul says, "Don't want you to be ignorant of this one thing, that Satan beguiled Eve and she lost her virginity." I want you to take the word beguiled, take your Strong's Concordance and see what it really means. It means wholly seduced. That's biblical, that's not my translation, that's what the word says, okay? 2 Corinthians chapter 11, verse 3. Go back to the Greek. Stephen from Minnesota, what day do you celebrate the resurrection of Jesus Christ? Jesus was crucified on a Wednesday. He was placed taken down from the cross and placed in the tomb at sundown, Wednesday evening, which began Thursday on the Hebrew calendar. And Thursday evening at sundown began Friday. And that's one day. And then he was in from Friday sundown until Saturday sundown, that's 3 days. And sometime in the night on Sunday, he resurrected. And that's when it should be on the 14th of Nisan, you should start celebrating Passover, because Christ became our Passover. Samoya from Tennessee. Pastor Murray, what is an Eber? I have heard you speak about it. Where can I find it in the Bible? Thank you and God bless you. Eber is the etymology of the word Hebrew, okay? It means the people that crossed the river. That's what Israelites were called when they crossed the Euphrates River. They were called Eber or Hebrew, which it means they came across that river. That's the proper translation. I'll use that as a little example. A lot of people say, "Well, you're changing the word of God." No, that's what the word of God says. That's what the manuscripts say. And that is so understandable. The manuscripts always are. Jackie from Oklahoma, can you expound on the Nephilim, fallen angels? Where can I find these in the Bible? The sons of God, if you have a companion Bible, there's an entire appendix on them. But you will read of them in any King James Version in chapter 6. They left their place of habitation and seduced Adam's daughters, Satan's own little trial to stop Christ from having been born of a perfect generation. You can read further about the Nephilim. Simply comes from the Hebrew base napha, which means fallen, for they fell from grace. Jude, the book of Jude, right before the book of Revelation, in the first 6 verses, it gives you their sin. They left their place of habitation and came to this earth. And boy, was God upset about it. So, and I'm out of time again. Hey, I love you all because you enjoy studying our Father's Word. Most of all, God loves you for it. Makes his day. And when you make his day, boy, is he going to make yours. Do you wait and see? Do it, won't you? Those of you that listen to us, it's always a pleasure knowing. And we are brought to you by your tithes and offerings if and only if we have helped you. You help us keep coming to you. Once you do that, you bless God. And again, he will always, I do mean always, bless you. What a fantastic way to touch and know him is to study his word chapter by chapter, verse by verse. But most of all, most important, stay in his word every day, and his word's a good day. You know why? Because Jesus Yeshua is the living word.
1: 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We invite you to join us for the next in-depth Bible study each weekday at this same time. Thank you for watching today's program, and God bless you.

The book of Deuteronomy. The law was given as our schoolmaster. Have you been to school on God's Word? Certainly one way to go there is to study the book of Deuteronomy. Probably the most exciting thing that Deuteronomy has to offer for you is that great song of Moses, that those that overcome the false Messiah in the end generation will be singing. The law itself being the schoolmaster that keeps us out of trouble in these flesh bodies. Again, an education in taming that part of you that oftentimes needs taming through the old schoolmaster, that great book, Deuteronomy, the law, and its set ways of keeping you from harm's way even in this generation. You're going to enjoy it.

0: Welcome to the Shepherd's Chapel Network Family Bible Study Hour with Pastor Arnold Murray. Wisdom is understanding God's Word. Pastor Murray's unique teaching approach brings God's Word alive with meaning as he takes you on a chapter-by-chapter, verse-by-verse study of God's letter to you, the Bible. And now here is Pastor Arnold Murray.
1: Good day to you. God bless you. Say welcome to the Shepherd's Chapel. Welcome to this family Bible study hour. Ready to get back on our Father's Word. We're going to do the book of Galatians here. We're going to pick it up in chapter 3 along about verse 15 here. And Paul is trying, he's had some people after he established the church here that come in trying to turn them back to legalism. As if Christ's death on the cross and repentance doesn't clear one of past sins. But he's trying to make them live under the law again. It's what these super preachers are doing. And Paul is quite upset about it. The fact also now that they're jumping him about bringing Gentiles into the ministry, basically. And he's given them quite a Bible study in this third chapter of Galatians, where he takes them back. He said, even Abraham, the covenant that God made with him, is that he would be a blessing to many nations. That means all peoples. Nations is ethnos, and it means that even the ethnic peoples would come in through Christ and salvation be made available for everyone. And he said, you're trying to go back to the old way. That won't cut it. So we pick it up then in verse 15 of chapter 3, the book of Galatians. This being the subject, and then Paul continues teaching. Brethren, I speak after the manner of men. Though it be but a man's covenant, yet if it be confirmed, no man disannulleth it or addeth thereto. He said, I want to talk to you a minute, just man to man. Leave God out of the picture a minute, of the covenant and the contract he made with Abraham. If two of you sign a contract, once it's signed, nobody's going to change that. It's a done deal. And his point is God's contract's a done deal also. If God says it, hey, end of story. But you come along now and you're trying to change it. And you wouldn't do it even if it was a man to man, much less God to man. That would be a dangerous thing. When God confirms something, it, end of story. Verse 16, now to Abraham and his seed were the promises made. He said not, and to seeds as of many, but as of one, and to thy seed, which is Christ. And that's what the seed is called in at this time, is Christ. This does not alleviate any duties by God's election, by the commandments of God, that is written, but it does allow, as the very name and contract that was covenant made with Abraham, that he would be a blessing and Christ would be a blessing to all people that would believe. That is conditional. You must believe, or I don't care who you are, you're in a heap of hurt. But that's where the seed is called, is in Christ. Verse 17, and this I say, that the covenant, this is the contract, that was confirmed before of God in Christ, the law which was 430 years after, cannot disannul that it should make the promise of none effect. In other words, it is not going to change. Some people have trouble with this 432 years because 30 years because they say, well, I thought it was just 400. This is 430 years after the promise was made. That would be the captivity would not take place until 30 years after the promise. Verse 18. So there's no contradiction there for many that think there is. There isn't. Verse 18. For if the inheritance be of the law, it is no more a promise, but God gave it to Abraham by promise. It was his promise, his contract. Verse 19, wherefore then serveth the law? It was added because of transgressions, till the seed should come to whom the promise was made. And it was ordained by angels in the hand of a mediator. And so it was. Who Gabriel came. Gabriel touched, brought the message to Mary and so forth. It was announced. And certainly through this one. What is transgressing the law? What is sin? Well, sin happens to be transgressing the law. If you want documentation of it, you need to go to the first epistle of John, chapter 3, verse 4. Tells you what sin is, if you ever had any doubt. Sin is to transgress the law of God. You're going to get your gourd thumped anytime you do, especially if you're one of God's elect. He's going to bring you back in line. So he said there was plenty of announcements made that this would come to pass. It was even in the book of Isaiah, I mention this often, chapter 7, verse 14, a virgin's going to conceive and bear a male child, and you will call him Emmanuel. It's been told from coming out the gate. I suppose the reason Paul can hammer on this is he missed it himself, because this is what happened on the road to Damascus when he was converted. He missed the fact that the Savior had been born, but the Savior spoke to him, and boy, did he line up straight. What a scholar Paul is, as he brings the Old Testament and the New in accordance with God's word. Verse 20. Now, a mediator is not a mediator of one, but God is one. That's it. End of story. When God says it, when God makes that promise, you need no other guarantee or anything of nature. When God gives his promise, it is good. It is loyal. Man might break a promise to you. God won't. Okay. Verse 21. Is the law then against the promises of God? Question. God forbid. No way. For if there had been a law given which could have given life, verily righteousness should have been by the law. In other words, Christ would have died in vain. If the law could do it for you, if the law could bring righteousness, that means to straighten everybody out where they only did what was right. But he knew people, he knew his children in the flesh. But then with Christ's death on the cross and bringing forth repentance of sin, then we sinners can repent when we do fall short and have that sin erased. I mean, blotted from the book of life. And God even stating, I don't want to hear about it again. Why? Because every time you doubt a forgiveness, you're doubting God's ability to do so. And it's his promise. Never question a promise of God, or you're going to get thumped. Okay? You can count on it. So what he's saying here, it would not have been necessary, if the law could do it all on its own, for Christ to even have come to have paid that price on the cross. 22. But the scripture hath concluded all under sin, that the promise by faith of Jesus Christ might be given to them that believe. Now that's, did you say, well, he came now and it's just there for everybody. No, it's not. You misread if that's what you read. It's conditional. And the condition is those that believe, and only those that believe. Otherwise, it does not apply. So that's why, well, I believe a little bit. No, you don't. There's no such thing as believing Christ came in the flesh, died on the cross for our sins a little bit. You don't give me that stuff. You either do or you don't. It's a cut and dried thing. And if you believe, you become a part of that promise. It's a promise made to you that righteousness can be attained in your life by repenting for your shortcomings. Because God is a forgiver. He loves to forgive his children under proper conditions, that is to say, with repentance and believing upon he and the Son. 23. But before faith came, we were kept under the law, shut up unto the faith which should afterwards be revealed. We were in that law, and we had to obey every one of them, or we failed them all. We were shut up in that, but faith afterwards would be revealed. Revealed by what? By the mediator, by the birth of Christ, by his death on the cross, fulfilling Psalms 22, by the promises of God, the healings, the miracles that were performed. It was revealed through that revelation. This indeed was the Son of God, the only begotten. 24, wherefore the law was our schoolmaster to bring us unto Christ, that we might be justified by faith. Now, there's a lot in that verse. The law is not bad. It is people that fall short that are bad when they slip. But the law itself is good. The law is a schoolmaster. Let me ask you a question. Have you ever been to school? Have you ever been to school concerning God's law? Do you know the difference between ordinances, statutes, and the law? Do you know the difference between commandments of God? That's what the law is a schoolmaster of, whereby you know what's what. If you do not know the ordinances, then you probably would not know what a blood ordinance was. If it was a statute that was conditional, and as Colossians 2 would so indicate, nailed to the cross, with Christ at the crucifixion, you would not have gone to school. And what is it that the schoolmaster or going to school does for you? It says, the schoolmaster to bring us unto Christ, that you might be justified. You got to know that before you can truly come to Christ. Well, I thought the law was done away with. Now, you see, if that's what you think, you have not been to school. And that's not going to bring you to Christ. It might ultimately end you up with the false Christ. And you want to be very careful. Because the law was never done away with. If you were a student of God's word, you would know that in Matthew, Paul, Christ himself said, hey, I don't change one jot of the law. Well, then what did he change? Ordinances and statutes, okay? Rituals, ceremonials. He took away all the traditions of men and gave you, rent the veil of the Holy of Holies from top to bottom and gave you authority to walk right in. You don't need the high priest to go through all the shenanigans and the old methods, the old things, but go right to the Father. That's the beauty of having been schooled and to allow the law, which is to say the word of God, to be your schoolmaster, which presents the true Christ to you, not the fake. And it's very important that you know the true from the fake and that you are schooled in the word of God, whereby you can rightly divide the word of God and to show yourself approved to who? To Christ, to our Heavenly Father. That's really pretty simple. The law is good. It is our schoolmaster that edifies, corrects, and brings us to the point of being able to receive and understand why Christ died on the cross, what it accomplished, and how you are a part of it. Because the comforter from that is in you today if you're a believer. Verse 25 to continue. But after that faith has come, we are no longer under a schoolmaster. Right? You graduated. You don't need the law as a schoolmaster. You need it as a governor to keep you out of trouble. But you're already schooled. You have a diploma. It's called conversion, salvation. Verse 26, for ye are all the children of God by faith in Christ Jesus. All, that means Gentiles. I don't care what race you are, color, or creed. in Christ, you become a child of God. Why? Because he's your father. He created your soul. He created every race on the sixth day, and he looked, and it was good. And then on the eighth day, he created Eth Ha'adam, that is to say Adam and Eve, through which this Christ child would come, from which the promise is. How precious the word of God, and how simple the understanding when you're schooled by the word of God into the final truth with God's word that leads you to eternal life and salvation. Next verse, please, verse 27. For as many of you as have been baptized into Christ have put on Christ. All of you that have attained that Holy Spirit, he's in you. Well, what is the Holy Spirit? It's God's Spirit, the Father and the Son in you. And it's called, this is why Christ calls it the Comforter, because they comfort you, teaching you and allowing you to know, blessing you. Oh, what a difference it makes to have the hand of God over you, leading and directing, well-schooled and graduated into eternal life. Verse 28, there is neither Jew nor Greek, there's neither Israelite or Gentile. There is neither bond nor free, there is neither male nor female. For ye are all one in Christ Jesus. He looks on everyone as the same that believe or that disbelieve. It's all, that's the way he looks at you. He sees you in your real body, which is your spiritual body. Verse 29, and if, I want you to pay attention, if you be Christ, then are you Abraham's seed and heirs according to the promise? Oh man, there it is. We're all heirs and we're all part of the promise. We've got it made. No, that's not what it said. If that's what you heard, you're mistaken. That's just not what it said. It said, and if, that's that big word, if, it's conditional. If you be Christ. That means if you baptized within him the Holy Spirit, you have the Holy Spirit in you, then, and then only, are you Abraham's seed and heirs according to the promise. It's a promise of God. It's there, it is solid, but you must do it his way. The word of the promise from the very beginning that Abraham would be a blessing to many nations, that means ethnic peoples. Why? Because of Christ, the one through which the seed was called, as that particular verse stipulated, being verse 16, that in he is it called. How precious the schoolmaster. Don't ever snuff at the law, and don't ever let some crackpot tell you the law was done away with, because they're uneducated, they have not been schooled, and they will mislead you. I'm not talking down to anyone or anything else. That's just a fact. That's the way it is. And you want to stay in the contract made by God. Otherwise, you're out. And that's not good. Chapter 4, verse 1. Now I say that the heir, as long as he is a child, differeth nothing from a servant, though he be Lord of all. In other words, as a child, until you come to maturity, you're going to have somebody that's got to be over you telling you what to do. And it, unfortunately, if you don't pick who it is that you're tutored by, you may be being tutored by false teaching. In other words, by servants. And certainly you want to be tutored by Christ himself. Well, how do you do that? You stop being a child. I don't care if you're 6 years old, you mature in the word. Verse 2, but is under tutors and governors until the time appointed of the Father. Until you come to the age of accountability, you're still under the tutors. As it's set time by God himself. He knows because he reads your mind. Verse 3, even so we, when we were children, were in bondage under the elements of the world. This word elements is a strange word. It's not strange, it's stanchion. It means the rudiments of this world and the things that can pull you down. These elements are what are destroyed and burned in 2 Peter chapter 3, verse 10, when this earth age ends, all those rudiments are destroyed, done away with, and everyone that's involved in them. It's a real scorcher, for God is a consuming fire. And I don't say that to frighten anyone. I said, it's not the people, it's the elements that are destroyed. Verse 4, but when the fullness of the time was come, God sent forth his son, made of a woman, made under the law. The law of what? Of Israel, the only begotten son, right down the line. And do you know something? That line was kept pure from Mother Eve all the way down through to Mary herself, even down to the point of Judah, when his daughter-in-law had to lay and play the part of a harlot to stay in the actual seed from which the promise was made to bring the birth of Christ to purity. And so it was. Our Father observed it, saw to it, caused it to happen. And it came to pass, engineered by our Heavenly Father himself. Verse 5, to redeem, that being the purpose, listen, redeem them that were under the law, that we might receive the adoption of sons, that you're sons of the living God, that you belong to him. You know, does he have a right to do this? Well, Ezekiel chapter 18, verse 4 stipulates that all souls belong to God. So naturally, he owns you, and he would like for you to love him and to follow him. So when you are adopted, I don't care who you are in Christ, you can be adopted into that category. I don't care what ethnic group or anything, any nation. It's there for those who believe, that are mature, that are schooled, and that understand. Verse 6, and because ye are sons, God hath sent forth the Spirit of his Son into your hearts, crying, Abba, Father. Dear Father, our Father. How precious it is. Our Father being the teacher, being the one who brings this forth. Father, how precious he is and how thoughtful he is that he makes all these things possible. He sent that comforter. Even after the Kenites brought about his death, the crucifixion, even this was planned by God, whereby he can destroy he that brought the Kenite into the world, which is to say Satan himself. God always is fair. And what Father says, Emmanuel, God with us, when you crucified him, then that gives me the right to do away with you, the serpent. Verse 7. Wherefore, thou art no more a servant, but a son. There's no gender in that, a son or a daughter. There's no male or female, as the prior chapter so stipulated in verse 28. And if a son, then an heir of God through Christ, through the covenant, through Christ. Christ was the covenant. And so it is. There is a difference in adoption and the bloodline, but be that as it may, it's still family, it's still God's family, and it all comes through Christ. Verse 8, how be it then? When ye knew not God, you did service unto them which by nature are no gods. Were in bondage, and you seem to enjoy the freedom I brought you. And now you're listening to these knuckleheads again that are trying to put you back in bondage again when Christ set you free. Why are you letting these legalists come in and bring back the old way when the time appointed for Messiah has come to pass and you have the redemption? And that was the whole purpose to redeem, as so stipulated in verse 5, that God could redeem his children. How precious it is that our Father does love his children, those who believe and those who follow. Verse 9, to continue. But now, after you have known God, or rather are known of God, how turn you again to the weak and beggarly elements whereunto you desire again to be in bondage? What in the world? Do you want to go back under the old ordinances and ceremonies that have been done away with? I mean, nailed to the cross. You're free from them. In that all you have to do is believe and be mature, not a child, in the word, that you go to school as from the schoolmaster, which is to say the word of God, and listen to your heavenly Father.

0: blood must be let, it belittles the crucifixion. It belittles the shed blood of the Lord Jesus Christ that saves us, forgets us, forgives us, and cleanses us. When you go back to the old way,
1: well, it doesn't matter, you got to be circumcised.
0: Don't listen to it. Circumcision is of the heart, and it applies to both male and female. Circumcision to the fact that your heart is open and you receive that Holy Spirit, the Comforter, whereby you are brought into the family of God and blessed. How precious our Father is. You know, there are many people that will put you in bondage simply by saying Christ can forgive once you repent, like we had that in the last lecture. This poor lady was said, you got to tell all your sins to the church. Well, she didn't have any because she's repented. They don't exist. God doesn't want to hear about them. Why would some church member want to hear about them? I would have some ideas. But churches that want to put you in bondage, beware of them. Okay. We're free. And that's the beauty of Christianity, is when you repent, you have no sins. If I did not believe that the Lord Jesus Christ, his death on the cross, why, what, when, and where, the reasons for Christ crucified, then too, it would be a mockery to say that Christ could not forgive sin, this sin or that sin. Well, our church won't forgive it. Then your church is not of Christ. Period. Don't let man put you in bondage. Christ sets you free. Okay, next verse, verse 10. Let's go with it. Ye observe days and months and times and years. You make a religion out of them sometimes. Well, Christ is here every day. Verse 11. I am afraid of you. What he's saying, I'm afraid for you, lest I have bestowed upon you labor in vain. I'm afraid I've wasted my time with you. I bring you the truth, teach you the message, show you the beauty of forgiveness in the Lord Jesus Christ. And you turn around and listen to a bunch of knuckleheads. Meaning I've traveled a long ways and I've wasted my time with you. Now, Paul, he's coming down on them pretty good. That's called tough love, and that's good. They needed it. They're going to get rid of some fake preachers. You can count on it. And they should, because fake teachers and schoolmasters that will take you in the traditions of men, these beggarly elements of the world, stonchion in the Greek tongue, rudiments, that's trouble. And you don't need trouble. There's enough trouble in the world that you need Christ in you and in his name to be able to push all that away from you and enjoy the very blessings that God brings upon you. Paul did not begrudge the time he had spent with them, but he's laying it on the line with them. Did I waste my time with you, some of you? Verse 12, brethren, I beseech you, I really want to talk with you. Be as I am, for I am as ye are. You have not injured me at all. In other words, you haven't wronged me. If you're not careful, you're wronging yourself by going back into, it's like a hog returning to his wallow or a dog to his vomit. You keep going back. How many times does it take for you to learn? Christ sets you free. So stay away from the traditions of men that put you in chains or bondage, do this and don't do that. And you know as a Christian what you should and shouldn't do. That is just, it's just automatic. Once you are schooled in the word tells you, leads you, guides you, it's complete. And you don't need some man to put you in chains or make an example of you when Christ has already forgiven you? The beggarly elements of this world take down many groups because they keep dabbling in them rather than the freedom and the liberty that comes in Christianity. The touch of God, the touch of the Holy Spirit that gives you the power and the grace and the comfort through the Comforter to be able to handle this life quite nicely. That's because you've been schooled in the Word of God. All right, bless your hearts. Don't miss the next lecture. Listen a moment, won't you please?
2: 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As it's written in Revelation chapter 13, verse 8, many will be deceived. There is no need for you to be deceived. Christ said in Mark 13, 23, "Behold, I have foretold you all things." 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
0: And there we are back again. Let's have the 800 number, please. 1-800-643-4645. That number is good from Puerto Rico throughout the U.S., Alaska, Hawaii, all over Canada. If the Spirit moves and you have a question, you share it. Won't you do that? Please never ask a question about a particular reverend, denomination, or organization. We're not going to judge people. We have a judge. It's our Father. He doesn't need your help in that. He's got it well under control. But you do have the right to spiritually discern who you're going to listen to and who you're schooled by and so forth. That's a gift from God for you to intuitively know truth when you hear it. Those of you that listen by shortwave around the world, it's always a pleasure hearing from you, and your announcer at the end of the hour will give you our mailing address. Again, always a pleasure. Now, got a prayer request, you don't need the number or an address, talk to him. He's listening, you know, you don't even have to say it out loud. He's a mind reader, he can read your mind. Let him know that you love him. That's the main thing he wants from you. Father, around the globe we come, we ask that you lead, guide, direct, Father, touch in Yeshua's precious name. Thank you, Father, amen. Okay, and question time. Angela from South Carolina, I am 41 years old and I am tired of people saying I'm going to hell for remarrying. Do I have to leave my husband to save my soul? Here the first question right out of the box here. Angela, naturally, if you repented of any part of the separation that might have been your fault, it's erased. It didn't happen, and it's totally forgiven. So you go in peace, and don't worry about what people say. You know, the world is full of people that would like to put you in bondage. When Christ forgives something, it's gone. He doesn't want to hear about it, and you know something? Real Christians don't want to hear about it either. Go in peace. Angie from Kansas, in deciphering fish equals Jesus, I don't understand. Could you explain with a visual? Well, you don't need a visual. It's the spelling of fish, okay? But you got to spell it in Greek, okay? The Greek tongue. And it goes iota, chi, theta, upsilon, and sigma, which is being translated, iota chi is Jesus Christ. Theta, upsilon, sigma is Son of God, Savior. So that's why when Christians drew the fish, they were saying Jesus Christ, Son of God, Savior. And that's what the letters I and C, and the U and S stand for, okay? Jesus Christ, Son of God, Savior, the full title. That's why the fish is drawn and is symbolic of Christianity. But you do it in Greek, you won't get it in English, okay? Jim in from West Virginia, Jeremiah 23:40 indicates by the terms everlasting reproach and perpetual shame that anyone saying the burden of the Lord will also not be forgiven. Your interpretation of this verse is appreciated. Well, if my memory doesn't fail me, you're misquoting it just a little bit, or your thoughts are a little bit in error. Will not be forgiven? I think you need to go back and read it again. I think it says will not be forgotten. Well, what does that mean? You're going to be judged for it. He's going to bring it up. It does not mean that it may not be forgiven, but you're going to account for it. You can count on it. God, if there's one thing that ticks our Father off, it's for somebody to say, I wonder what burden or why God caused that. He didn't, you did. Okay. And he doesn't like to be blamed for Satan's work or your own work or people's work. But mainly, he doesn't like people blaming him when people do not follow his law, which is the schoolmaster that keeps us out of trouble and prevents things from happening once and for all. Once you catch the thief, handle it God's way, or whatever the case may be, the murder. But don't ever, as Jeremiah 23 says, don't wake up some morning and say, I wonder what burden God's got for us today, or he will dump the whole load on you. He doesn't like it. But all it means is, it's not that it won't be forgiven, it's that he's not going to forget it. He's going to bring it up to you, even at judgment. Because it's kind of weak, as much advice as God gives us, to then turn around and blame him for our troubles. You can understand why it would tick him off. Joan from Arkansas, when does the 1/2 hour silence in heaven occur? Does the half hour mean 2.5 months, this before? Yeah, absolutely. Why would there be silence in heaven for half an hour? Because Satan doesn't appear on earth and recognizably until the middle of the week. And how long did that get shortened to? 5 months, and yes, it's 2.5 months. But the silence in heaven, and this is why it's so important to understand the seals of God, because that's when the silence is initiated, that, or rather identified, is at the final seal. That half hour, peace in heaven, because Satan and all his bad angels are cast out to earth, and they rejoice in heaven. But woe to us on earth, as it's written in Revelation 12. Joanna from Alabama, if you backslide, will God forgive you? Of course he will. That is the beauty of Christianity, is forgiveness. But you've got to forgive yourself, though. You know, some people are so hurt at themselves because they backslide, because they slip, that they can't forgive themselves. They keep hanging on to it. Well, when you do that, God's not going to forgive you either. If you don't forgive somebody, he's not going to forgive you. So if it is yourself, it still applies. If you can't forgive yourself, he's not going to forgive you either. So it's very important that when you backslide, that you go to him, you repent. Don't ever say, I've got to get saved again. He did the saving. And you're trying to re-crucify him again. He doesn't like it. Oh, especially his teaching is, the schoolmaster, repent. And do it, have a change of heart, and he'll forgive you. It's erased, it didn't happen, and you're free. That's the beauty of Christianity. Leah from Georgia, thank you so much for your teaching. You are welcome. As a family, we listen to you and study with you as often as we can. Well, thank you. My question is, since we are not supposed to have graven image, is it improper to have a cross? No. Well, an image or an idol is something you worship. Okay, you don't worship a cross. A cross carries a meaning, and the meaning is I'm a Christ man or woman or child. That's the beauty of the cross. It means you're a Christian. And it's certainly not something you worship or anything else. It's just something that you are happy to be, and that's to say a child of God, a Christian. Stephanie from Oklahoma, can you please explain about the three wives of Adam? Adam did not, I repeat, did not have three wives. This comes up more often than is comfortable because of mythology, and quite frankly, because of some scholars who know the six-day creation happened. And they use this mythology to cover that up so they don't have to explain it. That there is a difference in the races, that God created all of the races on the sixth day, and he looked and it was good. God created all races. Why? Because he wanted his children as they were and they are. And the last verse of chapter 1 is, and he was pleased. He loved it. He rested, and then on the eighth day, he created Eth Ha'adam. Now, I know that the mythology says that his second wife was Lilith, and she was a sexual object and bad business. It's not, it's a lie. It has nothing to do with God's word, and it tries to shadow the truth and cover it from those that truly want to make a study and understand that there were other people on earth, yes. And this is where Cain went to the land of Nod and where he took his wife, okay, from the six-day creation. Carlos from Virginia, I have a question about the order of events coming. I know we are in the fig tree generation. What is the next event? Is it the coming of Antichrist? The rest I know. Now probably, no, the deadly wound must happen first, and that does bring him, but the deadly wound is next. When you have a combination of Euro and the various nations that who are now banded, let's say, against Afghanistan, you have pretty well a combination of one world. Some of it's pretty sick. And when the one world system receives a deadly wound, that's when the false one comes. We're in an interesting time. But we're watchmen. You're supposed to watch. Solomon from Michigan. When the Antichrist comes into the world, will God's elect be put into jail by local authorities here in the U.S. of A? Thank you. You're so welcome, but you want to be real careful. Who is the Antichrist coming as? Christ. There's not going to be any jail time or anything of that. Now, he's coming as the Prince of Peace. And if you're not careful, if you're looking for violence or wickedness, you could be deceived because it's going to be just the opposite. He's coming in peacefully and prosperously, as the book of Daniel so declares, chapter 8. And if you're looking for jail time and people being herded to here and there, you could be deceived because he's working miracles. He's performing miracles in the sight of men. He's got them jumping rope. I mean, I'm not literally, through hoops, I should say. They'll do whatever he asks because they will really truly think he is the Christ. So naturally, he cannot pretend to be Christ and go around killing people or jailing people or so forth. So it is a matter of witness and testimony by the Holy Spirit speaking through you as Mark 13 so declares. Scott from Florida. I know how Revelations talks, part of your letter got cut there about, I'm gonna say that this being mortally wounded, you're talking about the one world system receiving a mortal wound. Recently I heard an interview with a spokesman from Greece, describing his country's economic status, his words were, "We are dead." Could this possibly be how it could happen? Well, this is why we are watchmen, and you want to watch. And certainly, there is turmoil in Europe all over. It isn't only Greece is probably the worst hit, but you just had a socialist elected in France, who intends to borrow a lot more money. And what will Greece do now? They'll probably pull away from the euro and start printing their own money again. That way that they can try to bring things along. Watch the situation. That's what watchmen do. But you keep working in the garden until it happens. Naomi from Arkansas. I read that over 30 years ago, a group of young Scottish patriots stole the coronation stone from Westminster Abbey and returned it to its rightful home in Scotland. After an absence of 6 centuries, they were later apprehended and the coronation stone was brought back to England. I just want to know if this is true or false. No, it's pretty well true. But then let's update you, though, even after that was done. The coronation stone has been returned to Scotland, who rightly owns it. That's where it was carried by Scota and others. Scota, named for one of the daughters of Zedekiah, brought there by Olan Fala, which is a term that means a very wise man. It was Jeremiah. And the stone was brought there, and about 8 or 10 years ago, it was taken back to Scone. And there it sits to this day at Scone. And soon the rightful owner of it will return. It's Jacob's pillar. It's what Jacob saw the ladder going from heaven to earth, and the way to make it to heaven. And of course, that was Christ to come, the rock that the Spirit flows forth from. Kathy from California. I've heard that we can bless the Lord. Is that possible? What can we bless him with? Thank you for another month of great lessons. Well, you're so welcome. With love. That's what he wants. Make a note, Hosea chapter 6, verse 6. I do not want your burnt offerings, meaning offering. What I really want is your love, which is grace, and you're caring for him. That's what he wants. You know, there is one thing God will not do. He will not force somebody to love him. Why? Because that's false. You can't force somebody to love you. You must earn it. And it must flow from within each entity. And that's what God wants. He wants you to have free will. That even if you're one of God's elect, he wants you to love him and it be free will. That way he won't order it, demand it, or anything else. He wants the real thing. That's the way you bless him. And he'll always bless in return. Gerald from Tennessee. Does everything in the Bible have a deeper meaning, or can we take everything literal? Was the Song of Solomon written for as to apply to Christ, to the verses as you do, or is it a love story about a boy or a girl? Well, no, it has to do with Christ. You see, Christ and our Father are excellent teachers. They utilize natural things that you can feel with your emotions so that you can understand their emotions. Example, he's returning to a wedding, and speaking of his return, he says in Mark chapter 13, "Woe to you that are with child and giving suck when I return." Well, he's been away for 2,000 years. If he comes back and finds you with a young child expecting to find a virgin bride, what does it mean? It means you were unfaithful. So he wants you to know how he feels when he returns and finds somebody's been unfaithful, if it should happen to you. If you were on a long trip for several years and you came back and your wife was suckling a small child, that means not only that you were spiritually impregnated, but that you were nursing along Satan's work. And he wants you to understand that. So God has a beautiful way of teaching. Now, take this, though, like from Book of Revelation and other places. If God interprets something, don't try to reinterpret it all over again. For if he interprets a thing, that's the end of the story. As a matter of fact, in Revelations, he will say that the water through which the beast rose are the peoples of the world in Revelation 17. End of story. You do not try to interpret the water to mean anything else. Why? Because God said it. End of story. That's exactly the way it is. So you have to, you intuitively know as you are studying how to take our Father's word. Lillian from Ohio. Can you tell me where I can find we are not supposed to have Easter egg hunts and with the bunnies and all which are coming with it? I told someone, but I could not find it in the Bible to show them. Well, you know why you can't find it in the Bible to show them? Because it's not there. Okay. There is nowhere in the Bible does it talk about Easter eggs. It does talk about the little old lady who is the girl Ishtar, who is the god of fertility. That's who it truly is. The word Easter is only used one time in the English Bible, in the book of Acts. But when you look at the manuscripts, the word is Paschal, which means Passover. Why? Because Christ became our Passover. Don't try to prove something that's not even in the Word of God. Tell them, on the contrary, to show you where it is. But then understand what Ishtar is. They met early about the same time as Passover falls, and they roll eggs of fertility and quick like a bunny for fertility rites. It was a sexual orgy held every spring. And some preachers decided, hey, we can get those people into the church if we'll just call it Ishtar instead of Passover. So, you know, you don't have to convince everyone that that's what the truth is. There are better truths to teach than that, but that's very important. It truly is. It hurts to see little children carrying baskets of fertility. But what hurts is not the baskets and the eggs and the children carrying them. It's that they pass that off for Passover, Christ's crucifixion. And that's sad. That hurts. James from Connecticut. Where in the Bible is a bold prophet to, where the bold prophet is teased by people so he sends some bears in to eat them? Also, what is the meaning to us today of this bold people sending bears to eat people? No, read it again, okay? They were teasing Elisha. Elisha didn't, 2 Kings chapter 2, verse 23 or 24, okay? They teased him, called him an old bald head and so on and so forth and mocked him. And he walked away and two she-bears, probably with cubs. These kids probably were teasing them. They ate them all right, but you know, that'll happen today, but Elisha didn't have to send them. The kids were ornery. I'm out of time. Hey, I love you all because you enjoy studying God's word. Most of all, God loves you for it. He truly does. It makes his day. And when you make his day reading the letter he sent to you, he's gonna bless you. You can count on it. Father loves those that love him. Now, we are brought to you by your tithes and offerings. If we have helped you, you help us keep coming to you. Won't you do that? Bless God. He will always bless you. Most important, though, you know what that is that you're supposed to do? You stay in his word. Every day in his word is a good day, even with trouble. You know why? Because Jesus, Yeshua, our Savior, he is the living word.
2: 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Thank you for watching today's program, and God bless you.

this has been a long time I've been promising a children's book. This is a book that will help a parent teach their child exactly what God's Word states. Now, this was done by a very good friend and student of this chapel. We have given it, if you would, a binder whereby if there is a page that you feel is too far advanced for your children, then by all means you should remove that particular page. It is done in a material that is even washable, and it takes you step by step into instructing a child what does God's Word say. And I think you will find it extremely helpful. It is item number 4414.

0: Welcome to the Shepherd's Chapel Network Family Bible Study Hour with Pastor Dennis Murray. Wisdom is understanding God's Word. Pastor Murray's unique teaching approach brings God's Word alive with meaning as he takes you on a chapter-by-chapter, verse-by-verse study of God's letter to you, the Bible. And now, here is Pastor Dennis Murray.
1: Good day to you. God bless you. Welcome to Shepherd's Chapel. Welcome to this family Bible study hour. Ready to get back into our Father's Word here at the chapel? We invite you to get your Bible and join us if you care to. We're going to pick it up 2 Samuel chapter 19, verse 24 today. In our last lesson, we saw Absalom killed, the leader of the rebellion against David. The type for Antichrist, if you will. He was trying to steal the throne from the rightful king. Absalom was dead. And it appears that the people of Israel were a little hesitant in asking David or seeking David to come back across the Jordan. He was in Mahanaim on the east side of Jordan when the civil war took place. But the tribes of Israel, the tribes other than Judah, were nitpicking each other. They were what Israel needed at the time was a rock. I mean, they'd just been through a civil war. Most of them had supported Absalom in the rebellion. That's the reason David fled with those who supported him, because most of the folks went with Absalom in the rebellion. Well, instead of asking David to come back, they were bickering amongst themselves. David finally sent to Abiathar and Zadok, the high priest, and said, "Why hasn't my own tribe, Judah, at least asked me to come back to Jerusalem to rule as king?" And we saw there are several people, many people, as a matter of fact, who were probably a bit nervous about David coming back. Those who had supported Absalom, they're going to be just like those who worship the Antichrist, but then when the true Messiah returns, they're going to be praying for mountains to fall upon them. Well, it's kind of a similar situation, not to the same degree, but we saw Shimei, the one who cursed David and threw rocks, was one of the first ones to meet David when he crossed the Jordan. And he begged forgiveness, and Abishai, one of David's nephews, said, "Let me go over and take off his head. He's worthy of death because he cursed God's anointed." And David said, "This is not a day of executions. This is a day of celebration." And he did forgive Shimei and said, "I'm not going to kill you or have you killed for the crime you committed throwing rocks." But David left it with Solomon to make sure that Shimei went down to the grave in a violent death. Then we're going to pick it up today with Mephibosheth. And you remember there was a servant of Saul named Ziba who came out and met David as they were leaving Jerusalem, fleeing Jerusalem from Absalom. And Ziba made up a lie, is what he did. David asked, "Where's Mephibosheth?" Ziba was a servant to Mephibosheth. David had restored all of Saul's property to Mephibosheth and commissioned Ziba and his sons and servants to farm the land for Mephibosheth. Well, what did Ziba do? He met David as he was leaving Jerusalem and made up a false story. He said, David said, "Where's Mephibosheth?" And he said, "Well, he's in Jerusalem and he's claiming that God is going to restore the kingdom of his grandfather Saul to him," which was a total lie. Mephibosheth was in no position to challenge Absalom, who had complete control of Jerusalem. But at that time, David gave all of Mephibosheth's land to Ziba under the false deceit of Ziba. So we're going to pick it up today with Mephibosheth coming to greet David as he's returning to Jerusalem. Let's ask that word of wisdom in Yeshua's precious name. Father, we ask you to open eyes, open ears today as King David returns to Jerusalem. Verse 24. And Mephibosheth, the son of Saul, actually he's the grandson of Saul, the son of Jonathan, who is of course Saul's son. There is no word in the Hebrew language for grandson, grandfather, etc. The son of Saul came down to meet the king, and had neither dressed his feet, nor trimmed his beard, nor washed his clothes, from the day the king departed until the day he came again in peace. He looked a mess. Hadn't washed his clothes since David had left Jerusalem. And all of this, you know, letting yourself go in this manner is a sign of great grief. And I think it's stated here, which it kind of adds validity to the statements that Mephibosheth makes over the next several verses. Now, I don't know that it's anywhere written how long David was away from Jerusalem, but you can bet it was months. So Mephibosheth looked a mess. This to dress the feet, some scholars think that that means he just simply had not washed his feet. The word dressed in the Hebrew means to do or to make. Some scholars think possibly he didn't clip his nails on his feet, be that as it may. Verse 25. And it came to pass, when he was come to Jerusalem to meet the king, that the king said unto him, Wherefore wentest not thou with me, Mephibosheth? And this is a justified question, especially what David was left thinking of Mephibosheth due to the lies of Ziba. In other words, Ziba said, Mephibosheth said, today Israel is going to restore the throne that belonged to my grandfather to me. So David's a little suspicious of Mephibosheth. When he was come to Jerusalem, it kind of loses it in the translation. This is talking about the inhabitants of Jerusalem came to Jerusalem. In other words, those who went with David returned. Verse 26. And he answered, Mephibosheth, to David, My lord, O king, my servant deceived me. Ziba lied, and that's the truth. For thy servant said, I will saddle me an ass, that I may ride thereon, and go to the king, because thy servant is lame. From the age of 5 years old, when his nurse, fleeing after her receiving news that Saul and Jonathan had been killed at Mount Gilboa fighting the Philistines, she dropped Mephibosheth accidentally, and he was lame in the feet from that point on. But this is the truth. He's saying, David, Ziba lied to me. I asked Ziba to saddle an ass so that I could go with you as you fled Jerusalem, and he went off and left me. Verse 27, And he hath slandered thy servant. He's been a talebearer, is what this means, unto my lord the king. But my lord the king is as an angel of God. Do therefore what is good in thine eyes. Ziba left it that Mephibosheth had rolled over on David and was trying to take the throne for himself. That wasn't the case. But now Mephibosheth is totally leaving this in David's hands. David has been nothing but good to Mephibosheth, keeping his promise that he made to Jonathan and to Saul, that he would always show favor to the house of Saul, meaning the descendants of Saul, which Mephibosheth is about all that's left of the immediate family of Saul. Verse 28, For all of my father's house were but dead men before my lord the king. When you took the throne of all of Israel, it was within your power to kill all the males of the previous king. Yet didst thou set thy servant among them that did eat at thine own table. What right therefore have I yet to cry any more unto the king? Mephibosheth's not a poor me baby. He's saying, you know, I realize that you allowed me to eat at the king's table. You've heard of the phrase, eating like a king. Well, Mephibosheth ate like a king, for he ate the same thing that the king and the king's sons ate. He was treated like a prince. David realizes, though, that he was deceived by Ziba. 29. And the king said unto him, Why speakest thou any more of thy matters? I have said, Thou and Ziba divide the land. Now that's not what David said originally. Chapter 9, verse 7, David gave all of Saul's lands to Mephibosheth, and as I said earlier, commissioned Ziba, his sons, and his servants to farm the land for Mephibosheth. All that was Mephibosheth's was given to Ziba when David was leaving Jerusalem, and Ziba made up the false report. David's only halfway righting the injustice that was done by Ziba unto Mephibosheth, saying that he now only gets half of the land. I think we see David's judgment becoming more and more clouded as these events are hitting close to home. By that I'm talking about the death of Absalom. David was just simply too tender-hearted concerning his sons, and even when they messed up like Absalom did, David had very little trouble defeating the enemies from without. It was the enemies within, including himself, that David had trouble controlling. Speaking of the matter of Bathsheba and Uriah the Hittite. Verse 30. And Mephibosheth said unto the king, Yea, let him, referring to Ziba, take all, for as much as my lord the king is come again in peace unto his own house. And this kind of made me think about the Zadok. What does God say about the Zadok in Ezekiel chapter 44, verse 26, and the following verses? He said, You don't give the Zadok, which are his election, those who don't worship the Antichrist, don't give them any inheritance in the kingdom of God, because I am their inheritance, the Lord speaking. Mephibosheth is being totally unselfish here. He said, I don't care. Give all the lands that belong to my grandfather Saul to Ziba. I'm just happy that you return to Jerusalem in peace, victorious over Absalom's rebellion. Verse 31. And Barzillai, the Gileadite, Gilead on the east side of Jordan, came down from Rogelim and went over Jordan with the king to conduct him over Jordan. Now in chapter 17, verse 27, Barzillai was one of several wealthy men who brought provisions to David and his family and his men who were in desperate need at the time. There probably would have been some of them starved to death. You see, Absalom had a way to establish supply lines back to Jerusalem. David didn't have that luxury. He had to depend on the people who were in the area that came to help him. Now, Barzillai was a very aged man, even fourscore years old. A score is 20, fourscore means he was 80 years old. And he had provided the king of sustenance while he lay. This word lay in the Hebrew is shibah. It means to reside. And let's read it that way. He had provided the king of sustenance while he resided at Mahanaim on the east side of Jordan. For he was a very great man. He was a great man in possessions, which he was very generous to share with David and his family and his men. He was also a man of a great heart, showed compassion to David the king. Verse 33, David owes Barzillai big time. And the king said unto Barzillai, come thou over with me, and I will feed thee with me in Jerusalem. Allow me to return your kindness, Barzillai, and come to Jerusalem. And you know, you took care of my family and me and mine. Now let me return the favor. I'll make it the same as Mephibosheth had it, that you eat whatever the king eats. Verse 34. And Barzillai said unto the king, how long have I, or probably better said, how much longer have I to live, that I should go up with the king unto Jerusalem? I'm an old man, David. I'm 80 years old. I don't have a lot of time left. I am this day 80 years old, 80. And can I discern between good and evil? Probably better said, can I discern between pleasurable and unpleasurable? Can thy servant taste what I eat or what I drink? The old taste buds just aren't what they used to be. I can't tell the difference between a filet mignon and a bowl of soup. I can't tell the difference between good wine and bad wine. Can I hear any more the voice of singing men and singing women? My hearing is shot. It's just not what it used to be. Wherefore, or why then, should thy servant be yet a burden unto my lord the king? What good could I possibly be to you in Jerusalem? I'd be more of a headache to you than I'd be good to you. So thanks for the invitation, David, but I think I'll just stay at my own home. You know, there is no place like home. Verse 36. Thy servant will go a little way over Jordan with the king. And why should the king recompense it me with such a reward? It's very generous, David, what you're offering me, but I decline. 37. Let thy servant, I pray thee, turn back again. In other words, Barzillai saying, let me go back home, that I may die in mine own city, and be buried by the grave of my father and of my mother. But behold, thy servant Chimham, let him go over with my lord the king, and do to him what shall seem good unto you. And in 1 Kings chapter 2, verse 7, when David is giving last-minute instructions to his son Solomon, who's about to take over the kingship, the reign of Israel, not only did David instruct him concerning scores to settle with Shimei, for example, with Joab for murdering Abner, and we're going to see that Joab's not finished murdering people when we get to chapter 20. But also David instructed Solomon that there are some that I want you to show kindness to. The sons of Barzillai were the ones that David told Solomon, you take good care of them. You make sure that they eat at your table. David very much wanted to repay Barzillai for the kindness that he showed. Now, it's nowhere stated that Chimham is the son of Barzillai in the Bible. Historically, in the writings of Josephus, again, that's not biblical, that's historical, but according to Josephus, Chimham was Barzillai's son. And the Smith's Bible Dictionary states that Chimham was possibly Barzillai's son. I think it's very possible and likely. 38. And the king answered, Chimham shall go over with me, and I will do to him that which shall seem good unto thee. And whatsoever thou shalt require of me, that will I do for thee. David owed Barzillai a great deal, and here he's promising to take care of Chimham as he would have taken care of Barzillai. What Barzillai is doing basically is putting one of his sons who is younger, who the taste buds still work, the hearing still works, and letting him go to Jerusalem with David, hopefully to enjoy the rest of his life. Verse 39. And all the people went over Jordan, all the people that were with David. And when the king was come over, the king kissed Barzillai and blessed him, and he returned unto his own place. David, probably tender-hearted and emotional, realizing that this was probably the last time he would see Barzillai face to face. Verse 40. Then the king went on to Gilgal. This is on the west side of Jordan. And Chimham went on with him. And all the people of Judah conducted the king, and also half the people of Israel. If you have a companion Bible, Bullinger makes an interesting note concerning this verse. He says the people, the statement, all the people of Judah, means that Judah wholeheartedly supported David. On the other hand, the half the people of Israel means that the people of Israel half-heartedly were with David. There's trouble on the horizon between Judah and the other tribes of Israel. Verse 41. And behold, all the men, in other words, their representatives and elders of Israel, came to the king and said unto the king, why have our brethren, the men of Judah, stolen thee away, and have brought the king and his household, and all David's men with him, over Jordan? And we weren't invited. Here they're complaining to David, why didn't the people of Judah let us know that they were coming to greet you? We would have come. I kind of doubt it. You see, most of them had supported Absalom at the time of Absalom's rebellion. Back in chapter 19, verse

Verses 9 and 10, it states that the tribes other than Judah were so busy bickering among themselves about what should be done now that Absalom is dead. Nobody was doing anything. All they were doing was talking. Kind of reminds me a lot of our Senate and House of Representatives today. All talk and no action. 42. And all the men of Judah answered the men of Israel, because the king is near of kin to us. Wherefore then be ye angry for this matter? Have we eaten at all of the king's cost, or hath he given us any gift? The men of Judah are kind of slamming the other tribes. Especially, I think this is a slap at the Benjamites. You remember when Saul addressed the people of Benjamin in 1 Samuel chapter 22, verse 7. Saul said, they were talking about whether they were going to support David or not. And Saul said, is the son of Jesse going to give you vineyards and olive yards as Saul had done? In other words, there were perks that were involved in being of the same tribe as the king of Israel. But the people of Judah are saying, we haven't eaten at all at the king's cost. We didn't take advantage of being of the same tribe as David is, as you did with Saul. Again, always a bit of contention between Judah and the other tribes of Israel. We're going to see it grow into all-out conflict. Verse 43. And the men of Israel answered the men of Judah and said, we have 10 parts in the king. And they're 10 tribes of us, is what this is saying. And we have also more right to David than ye. They should have stuck with David then when Absalom stole the hearts of the men of Israel and the throne, the kingdom. Why then did you despise us, that our advice should not be first had in bringing back our king? Their king was Absalom for a short period of time. And the words of the men of Judah were fiercer than the words of the men of Israel. Trouble brewing. We're at this point about approximately 50 years from the time that the nation would be split. Two tribes to the son of Solomon, Rehoboam. 10 tribes to Jeroboam, the king of the 10 northern tribes. What was one stick was broken into two sticks. We'll see as the prophet Ezekiel prophesied in chapter 37 of Ezekiel, those two sticks will become one stick once again, future to this point in time. Discontent leads to another rebellion from David by the other tribes, this being the rebellion of Sheba. Chapter 20, verse 1. And there happened to be there a man of Belial. Belial means shameful or lawless, worthless, can't even mean evil, whose name was Sheba, the son of Bichri, a Benjamite. And he blew a trumpet and said, we have no part in David, neither have we inheritance in the son of Jesse, every man to his tents of Israel. A house divided falls. And we see the divisions beginning with this. What will David do? Verse 2. So every man of Israel went up from after David and followed Sheba, the son of Bichri. But the men of Judah clave unto their king from Jordan even to Jerusalem. Early indications of trouble to come. And remember, David has appointed Amasa, who led the armies of Absalom against his men. A little bit of why he did that, because David was angry at Joab for killing his son Absalom. Verse 3. And David came to his house at Jerusalem. And the king took the 10 women, his concubines, whom he had left.

fulfilling the prophecy of the prophet Nathan in 2 Samuel chapter 12, that their sword would never pass from David's house. And the Nathan, the God, through the prophet Nathan, said, "And I will have your neighbor will take your wives under the sun," in other words, in broad daylight where everyone knows about it, because what you did in secret with the wife of Uriah the Hittite, Bathsheba. Verse 4. Then said the king to Amasa, "Assemble me the men of Judah within 3 days, and be thou here present." Again, Amasa was replaced Joab as the leader of the armies of, it looks like, Judah pretty much at this point. There's only one problem with this. Amasa led the military for Absalom at the time of his rebellion. Now let me ask you, if you were a member of the troops who served David loyally and risked your life and limb for David, how much would you be interested in serving the leader, the general of the armies that you were fighting against when Absalom rebelled? Not very. I'd be afraid he'd turn around and kill me. He's going to have trouble convincing the people of Judah to gather behind him in 3 days. Verse 5. So Amasa went to assemble the men of Judah, but he tarried longer than the set time which he had appointed him, undisciplined. And again, I think the main reason was that the armies of Judah had no interest in following Amasa. Their general was Joab, and now David's asking them to follow the general of Absalom's army who led that rebellion. Verse 6. And David said to Abishai, this is one of his other nephews. By the way, Amasa is also one of David's nephew, because his sister Zariah had a sister named Abigail, and she was the mother of Amasa. So a lot of cousins here. Verse 6. And David said to Abishai, "Now shall Sheba the son of Bichri do us more harm than did Absalom?" He's going to be more dangerous to us than Absalom. "Take thou thy lord's servants," take Joab's servants, I think is what he means, "and pursue after him, lest he get him fenced cities and escape us." If Sheba makes it to a walled city, a fortified city, then it's going to be even more difficult for us to rout him out. This "escape us" means to deliver himself from our eyes. Some scholars even say it means to tear out our eye. In other words, to do us serious injury. Verse 7. And there went out after him Joab's men, and the Kirathites, and the Pelethites, and all the mighty men. And they went out of Jerusalem to pursue after Sheba, the son of Bichri. The Kirathites are the executioners, not necessarily those who executed people at the king's command, those who executed the king's commands. The Perathites were more or less messengers. The two groups, the Kirathites and the Pelethites, made up David's royal bodyguard, or whoever the king was at the time. And I'll remind you, in verse 6, David commanded Abishai, but we're going to learn that Joab is with them. I guess David was not talking to Joab at this point in time. Verse 8. When they were at the great stone, which is in Gibeon, Amasa went before them, in other words, to meet them. And Joab's garment that he had put on was girded unto him, and upon it a girdle with a sword fastened upon his loins, in the sheath thereof. And as he went forth, it fell out. Did it fall out by accident or by design? Verse 9. And Joab said to Amasa, "Art thou in health, my brother?" In other words, how are you doing? A friendly greeting. And

0: Eliab took Amasa by the beard with the right hand to kiss him. And he's got the sword that fell out in the other hand. This is what you could call the kiss of death. But Amasa took no heed to the sword that was in Joab's hand. He either didn't notice it, or it probably would not be unusual to see a sword in the hand of Joab. He certainly didn't expect that Joab was going to attack him, though. So he smote him therewith in the fifth rib. Any time that you read in the Bible, I think it's four or five occasions that this term is used. Anytime someone is struck in the fifth rib, it means it was a fatal, instantly fatal blow. And shed out his bowels to the ground, and struck him not again. It was not necessary to strike him again. He was dead. And he died. So Joab and Abishai his brother pursued after Sheba, the son of Bichri. The reason that Joab killed Amasa, I think, jealousy. But then again, Joab, I think, had some rights to be angry at David. Should he have murdered Amasa? And that's what God considered it, because David told Solomon in 1 Kings chapter 2, verse 5 and 6, that you don't let Joab go down to the grave with a hoary head, a gray head. In other words, for what he did in murdering Abner and now Amasa, you take Joab out. David had another son by the name of Adoniah, and Adoniah was not God's chosen to assume the throne of Israel. It was Solomon. Joab, unfortunately, supported Adoniah. And Solomon, once he found out that Joab was supporting Adoniah, he instructed his servant Benaiah to take Joab out. Joab fled into the temple and laid his hands a hold of the horns on the altar. And Benaiah went back to Solomon and said he went into the temple and he laid his hands on the horns of the altar. And Solomon said, "I don't care. Go take him out." And Benaiah fell on him and took Joab out. Well, how will all this work out with the rebellion of Sheba? We'll find out in our next lecture. We got a short message. We'll ask you to listen a moment, won't you please?
1: The book of James. James is a book that I know you'll enjoy because it is written, when you rightly divide it, to those that are scattered abroad. That's to say the 12 tribes, the 10 tribes scattered abroad, being very specific in your freedom of Christianity, the repentance, giving much personal instruction as far as controlling our thoughts and finding peace, and giving us those parameters wherein Christianity, defining those things that come from the Word of God. Example, that bitter and sweet water cannot come from the same spring. Well, from God's Word, you should not have both either. The practice of healing brought forth in this book of James. I know you're going to like it. James, that great book of instruction.
0: Welcome back. We're glad you could join back with us. Let's have the 800 number, please. 800-643-4645. That number good throughout Puerto Rico, the U.S., and Canada. If you have a biblical question that you'd like to pose to be answered on the air, feel free to call that number and leave your question. Please don't ask questions about a specific individual, denomination, or organization by name. We try to teach God's Word in a positive manner, throwing out negative about others, especially our brothers and sisters in Christ, serves no purpose. We won't do it. We'll let God's Word do the teaching, the correcting, and the healing, fully capable of all three. If you're studying via the Internet somewhere around the world that's not able to use that 800 number, your announcer at the end of the hour will give you our mailing address. Quite all right to mail your questions in if you wish. Got a prayer request? Well, you don't need a telephone number. You don't need a mailing address. Your Heavenly Father is there for you 24 hours a day, 7 days a week. I encourage you to go to Him. Do it often. Let Him know that you love Him. I really don't think you have a lot of competition these days. It seems like everybody is so busy running here, running there, trying to make a living, and they just don't have time for God. And guess what? You don't have time for Him. He doesn't have time for you either. We do have these prayer requests, Father. We come united as one in the name of Your Son, Jesus Christ, Father. You know the needs of these, Father. Alcoholism, addiction to drugs, You know, Father. If it is Your will, a special blessing on each of these. We also lift up our military troops who are in harm's way around the world, Father. Ask You to watch over, guide, direct, touch, heal in Jesus' precious name. Amen and thank You, Father. All right, let's get to some questions. See what's on the mind of folks. First up, we have Rhonda in Texas. My question, one of the most beautiful places I go for to vacation is in Colorado. I go up, I do nothing but meditate with God. It could only be made by Him. The mountains of Colorado are beautiful. In the end times, and God returns, will places like this be totally remade here on earth? I know it will be good. It's going to be better than good, Rhonda. It's going to be great. Read the Revelation chapter 21, the first few chapters, the first few verses, where it states that God's going to wipe away the tears of His children, and there's going to be no more sorrow. There's going to be no more death. It's going to be a very wonderful place. God never takes anything away without replacing it with something much, much better. Ned in Texas, where in the Word does it tell us not to abstain from fellowship with other Christians? And does this mean we should attend a local church if we are able? Let's talk first about where you're supposed to separate yourself from Christians. In 2 Thessalonians chapter 3, verse 14, it states there that if any obey not this epistle, the word of God, in other words, have no company with them. The second epistle of John, verses 9, 10, it states there that if any come to you without this doctrine, the doctrine of Jesus Christ, that you have no company with them. Don't invite them into your home, because if you even wish them Godspeed, which is a salutation, have a nice day, it makes you a partaker of their evil deeds. You follow with the second question. I'm beginning to pray regularly to God. Am I wasting my time to go to the church I attend because our pastor puts more emphasis on music and not the Word of God? I pray for you and Brother Dennis and your staff. Well, thank you for the prayers, and you're in our prayers as well. Now, Ned, we can't tell you to go to a church or not go to a church. It may be that God has you there to plant a seed. I don't know. Pray about it and take God's lead. I know what you're talking about, though, that it seems to me that a lot of churches spend more time on things other than teaching God's Word. What could be more important than teaching God's Word in a church? I can't think of anything. Robert, it may be that they don't know the Word of God is the reason they don't teach the Word of God. Robert in New York. Blessed be you, your family, and your staff. Well, thank you for that. I've been studying with you and your father for several years, and I've learned more with the chapel than I have learned from any other church that I know that I have attended. Probably wouldn't surprise you how many times we hear that. A good friend of mine who is also a Christian told me that to have my sins forgiven, I have to tell God each and every sin that I have committed. My problem is, in the past, I don't have I didn't have Christ in me, so I committed so many sins that I can't remember each and every one. My question to you, is it all right to ask Father for forgiveness or for him to forgive all of my sins and to repent all of them at one time? I would greatly appreciate an answer on your program, okay? And yes, you can repent for all of your past sins. Now, you want to make sure that you're doing so with a repentant heart. You see, God can read your mind. He knows your heart. And he knows when you mean it or not. But he's very intelligent as well. You don't have to waste your time or God's time by sitting down and going over an itemized list of 100 sins you've committed in your life. Ask God with a repentant heart for forgiveness. He blots them out. The sins are, it's like they were never there. You could write them all on a chalkboard and then take an eraser when God blots them out. It's like they never existed. Robin in Mississippi, I have a question. As I do not want to perish for lack of knowledge, when you preach about the seven trumps, does it mean that we will actually hear the sound of a trumpet when they begin? And if so, will they be sounding one right after another or spread out over a period of time? Please explain this for me. Well, it's not the actual sound of a trumpet that it's talking about where you find the trumps listed in Matthew chapter 24 and Mark 13. There are specific events that have to come to pass before Jesus returns. Matthew 24 verses 1, 2, and 3, the disciples are walking through Jerusalem with Jesus, and they say, Master, look at these great walls, and tell us what it's going to be like when you return, meaning at the second advent. Pastor Arnold Murray has a message entitled Matthew 24, Mark 13, which goes over the trumps quite well. You might consider ordering that. Charlene from Louisiana, my question is, did Jesus know who his disciples were before he met them? And yes, I'm certain that he did. Jesus didn't walk up to Peter, for example, and say, are you Peter? He didn't do that with any of his disciples. He walked up to most of them and said, follow me. So he knew who they were in advance. Helen from Illinois, what are the 6 or 7 things that God hates? Where can I find that in the Bible? Thank you for your Bible study and thanks to all of your staff. God bless you and thanks for remembering our staff. We have a few employees, a few volunteers that accomplish a lot of work for the Lord here at Shepherd's Chapel. Some people might be surprised. I didn't think God hated. Yes, God hates. And you'll find it in Proverbs chapter 6, verse 16, and the following verses. Not only will you find one thing that he hates, you'll find 6 things that he hates. And yea, the 7th is an abomination. The 1st is a proud look, someone with a puffed up ego. 2, a lying tongue. 3, hands that shed innocent blood, a murderer. Verse 4, and heart that deviseth wicked imaginations. 5, feet that swiftly run to mischief. 6, a false witness that speaketh lies. And 7, that is, yea, is an abomination to God, is those who sow discord among the brethren. That's Proverbs chapter 6, verse 16, and the following verses. Sally in Arkansas, would the pastor please explain the black man, which is the beast of the fields? Now, the beast of the fields are animals. They're not human beings, black or any other color. The black human being was created along with the other races. When I say other races, I mean those other than Eth Ha'adam, which is the Hebrew name for Adam that was created in Genesis chapter 2, but all the other races were created in Genesis chapter 1, verses 26 and 27, where God said to the angels, "Let us make man in our image." The last verse of chapter 1, God looked upon all that he had created, and it was good. He was pleased. Gary in California, when is the Antichrist going to come to earth? Well, we learn in 2 Thessalonians chapter 2, verses 1 through 4, that these things must come to pass before Christ returns. And those things, you can read them again for yourself, 2 Thessalonians chapter 2, verse 1 through 4. But no man knows the exact hour that Christ will return at the second advent. But we are to know the season. We are in the generation of the fig tree. And all things will come to pass during that generation. Wanda in Florida. When heaven is shut up through the 1,000 years and we have a chance to go get our loved ones who didn't make it, how will we know who made it to the right side and those who didn't? My question is, how will we know if some of our loved ones are on the left side? Will we have insight? Okay, I think you're a little confused. When heaven is shut up 1,000 years, that's during the millennium. And those who need to be taught will be here on earth being taught at that time. When you're talking about going to loved ones that didn't make it, you need to make a note of Ezekiel chapter 44, where we have God's election, the Zadok, those who did not worship the Antichrist, those who participated in the first resurrection of Revelation chapter 20, verses 5 and 6. Those who the second death, the death of the soul, has no power over them. But during the 1,000 years, the millennium, the Zadok will be allowed to leave the presence of Jesus Christ in the millennial temple to go to their relatives, their immediate family, father, mother, brother, sister, who hasn't married, in an effort to help them. And they know that they need help because they didn't take part in the first resurrection, or they would be in the millennial temple along with you and Christ. Now, there is a price to pay. You talk about it. Also, will the 7 days of waiting be the 7 days of our days or 7,000 years? What is it? 2 Peter chapter 3, verse 8. Be not ignorant of this thing, that one day with the Lord is as 1,000 years, and 1,000 years as 1 day. But the Zadok will not be allowed to re-enter the temple for a period of 7 days, which is a cleansing period. Judy in Ohio, and thank you for your kind comments, and thanks for your prayers. I am disabled. I get a check every month, so I don't know if I'm supposed to plant a seed or pay tithes. So I prayed on it and left it in his hands, referring to God. I hope that way the right thing to do. I am saving up for a Strong's concordance and a companion Bible, so I really need to know, do I pay tithes first? Or, okay, I see your question, Judy. And we teach here at the chapel that if you're on disability, you don't pay tithes. Tithes means 10% of your income. And if you're drawing disability insurance, that's not income, and you're probably struggling to make ends meet. So God does not expect you to pay 10% of your tithes. Now, as far as obtaining a companion Bible and a Strong's Concordance, we also teach here at the chapel that God would not be offended if you use part of your offerings, your tithes, to obtain reference works or study materials that would help you be a better servant to God. So quite all right. You might want to order Pastor Arnold Murray. It sounds like I'm selling CDs today. I'm not. Pastor Arnold Murray did a CD entitled Stewardship, and it's item 30465. Would be an excellent study for you. Dana from Florida. I've been studying with Shepherd's Chapel for about 5 years and have learned more than in the previous 75. And again, it probably wouldn't surprise you how often we hear that. Question, Ezekiel 28:18, it seems to say Satan will be brought to ashes in the sight of all them that behold thee. Is this his fate, to burn or burn in hell? Well, there is no difference. You're right there, Ezekiel 28:18 is where he's called the king of Tyrus. It's just another name for Satan. And what happened? Well, he was charged with protecting the cherub that protects the mercy seat. But he got all puffed up in himself, and he wanted to be the one sitting on the mercy seat, not protecting it. In other words, he wanted to take Jesus' place. He is condemned. He's the only entity that has been condemned to death by name, Satan, and he will be brought to ashes from within. Revelation 20, verses 14 and 15 is when that happens. He goes into the lake of fire. Once ashes, always ashes. And we're not talking about flesh ashes. We're talking about the death of the soul. Susan in Oklahoma, will my husband be okay in paradise even though he didn't yet know that Satan comes to earth first? If your husband died in Christ, which means that he died believing in Christ, he's good to go into the eternity. He's saved. The danger is those who are alive in the flesh when Antichrist returns and believe in the rapture and false doctrine, they're going to be deceived. Susan in Oklahoma, we got that. I've got a second question. I receive widow's benefits monthly. Would I not accept them when Satan comes? I don't want to do anything that would displease our Father. It's okay to accept benefits. The one thing you don't want to do when the Antichrist returns is worship him. That's what he's going to be demanding, is that if you want to partake in their monetary system, that you worship him. That's the reason God's elect, the overcomers, won't be able to buy and sell during that period of time, because we're not going to worship the Antichrist. Anthony in Illinois, I believe that once you become saved, you can never fall out of salvation. Even when you sin, you just repent. Where is this in Scripture? Well, let me ask you this. What about if you're saved and then you sin, but you don't repent? Are you still saved? I don't think so. You see, you're going to be judged on your works. Luke chapter 12, verses 10 and 13 is where the unforgivable sin, you commit that, I promise you, you're not going to have salvation. You're going into the lake of fire with Satan. I'm out of time. I love you all a great deal. Why? Because you enjoy studying God's Word in depth. You know what? It makes Father's Day when he looks down from heaven and he sees you studying the letter he wrote to you, the Bible. It makes his day. We are brought to you by your tithes and offerings. If we've helped you, help us keep coming to you and to reach out to others who are lost in this world of darkness. There's one thing that's most important, beloved, and it's this. You stay in his word every day. Every day in your Father's word is a good day, even with trouble. You know why? Because Jesus is the living Word.
2: 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Once again, that's Shepherd's Chapel, P.O. 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We invite you to join us for the next in-depth Bible study each weekday at the same time. Thank you for watching today's program, and God bless you.

The book of Ezekiel. What a fantastic study, this book of Ezekiel. The book of Ezekiel that covers, if you would, those vehicles, those circular discs. In the Hebrew, it states very clearly that that whirlwind with the color amber traced back to the Hebrew, highly polished bronze. What an exciting thing that God's word informs us on all things. Ezekiel, one of my favorite prophets of the Bible, probably more written, not probably, but absolutely more written on what will happen in the millennium age than even the book of Revelation. Ezekiel guiding you through it, what God will expect at the final battle, Armageddon and Haman Gog, recorded in this great prophecy. I know you're going to enjoy it, the book of Ezekiel.

0: Welcome to the Shepherd's Chapel Network Family Bible Study Hour with Pastor Dennis Murray. Wisdom is understanding God's Word. Pastor Murray's unique teaching approach brings God's Word alive with meaning as he takes you on a chapter-by-chapter, verse-by-verse study of God's letter to you, the Bible. And now, here is Pastor Dennis Murray.
1: Good day to you. God bless you. Welcome to Shepherd's Chapel. Welcome to this Family Bible Study Hour. Ready to get back into our Father's Word here at the chapel, the book of Ezra. We invite you to get your Bible and join us if you care to. We'd love to have you. We're going to pick it up today with Ezra chapter 8, verse 1. And we were just introduced to Ezra in chapter 7. And he was led a second group of people from Judah, the Benjamites and the Levites, out of Babylon. Zerubbabel brought the first batch, which we covered beginning in chapter 1 of Ezra. Now Ezra is getting a second group together. And Darius, the king of Persia, gave a lot of authority and power to Ezra. He said, I want you to go back to Jerusalem, and I want you to set up judges and magistrates that will judge the people according to the law of the God of heaven, Yahweh, in other words. And that's quite a bit right there. You see, he was giving these people the authority to govern themselves, basically. He even gave Ezra the right to appoint judges who could judge someone to death, if that's what the law of God called for. He also opened up his pocketbook quite wide and gave a substantial amount of silver, foodstuffs, wheat, corn, oil that the people might need to reestablish the worship of Yahweh. And why would that be important to a heathen king? Well, you see, he recognized and revered the God of heaven. And I think which is not unusual for a king of Persia. He would have a god of this, a god of that, and a god of this, and a god of that. But he wanted to seek the favor of the Lord, and that's basically what his stake in all this was to seek the favor of the Lord, just as Cyrus, the king of Persia, that allowed Zerubbabel and his group to leave. But we're getting ready to leave. He's got the letter in hand. Ezra has a letter in hand from Darius with a decree from Darius saying all of these things that I just summarized for you. We're going to ask that word of wisdom in Yeshua's precious name. And you know, God chose a good one in Ezra. We learned in chapter 7 that Ezra was a ready scribe, meaning that he was skillful in the Word of God. And if you want to bring somebody out of confusion, you want somebody who's skilled in the Word of God to do it. You see, truth dispels confusion. Truth dispels darkness. Let's ask that word of wisdom as we always do here at the chapel. Father, I ask you to open eyes, open ears. Bring your children out of confusion today. Ezra chapter 8, verse 1, and it reads, these are now the chief of their fathers, or the heads of families. And this is the genealogy of them that went up with me from Babylon in the reign of Artaxerxes the king. And this would be in the 7th year of Darius's reign. Artaxerxes, don't let that throw you. It's an appellative like Pharaoh. All kings of Egypt were called Pharaoh. They had another name, just as Darius and Cyrus have other names, but Artaxerxes means the great king. Now, we're not going to cover this list of genealogy. It's quite lengthy, and you can read it as well as I can read it to you. I do want to cover a first name, a couple of the names in verse 2, and then we'll talk about it. Of the sons of Phinehas, Gershom, and the sons of Ithamar, Daniel, of the sons of David, Hattush. And when you see sons, it means descendants. It might very well be a grandson or a great-grandson. But we recognize these names. We should. Phinehas, was the son of Eleazar, the son of Aaron. So we're talking priests here. Ithamar, there's only one person in all of God's word that is named Ithamar. He also was a son of Aaron. So we saw in chapter 2, we saw the Nethinims already trying to say they were of the priesthood, but they couldn't prove their genealogy. And I think here we got people saying they're of Phinehas and Ithamar. We're going to see when they got outside of where they started their journey from, they weren't of the priesthood. So with that, skip with me to verse 18, and we'll pick it up there. And I, this is Ezra speaking, gathered them together to the river that runneth to Ahava. Ahava is not only the name of a river, it's also the name of a city. And there abode we, or pitched, we better probably translate it, in tents 3 days. And I viewed the people and the priest, and found there none of the sons of Levi. Wait a minute now. Ezra realizes he has a problem. You see, he's been commissioned to lead this group of people back to Israel, Judah, Jerusalem, and to teach them God's word. He's going to need some help. He's going to need some priests, which was part of their function. The ones who performed their responsibilities were teachers. He doesn't have one Levite, which means he doesn't have one priest, because you have to be a Levite to be a priest. What he's got is a bunch of Nethinims. And I was quick to point out in our first lecture, the Nethinims play a big part in the book of Ezra. They came about at the time of Solomon, and they were basically prisoners of war that were given, the very name Nethinim means given, they were given to the priest and the Levites to help with the menial labor in and around the temple, chopping wood for the altar fires, hauling water to for the priest to wash themselves in, to wash the sacrifices in, etc. But over the years, the priests and the Levites became lazy. They didn't want to leave their possessions in Babylon. They didn't want to come out of confusion. They were too comfortable there. And when you have people getting too comfortable, they become fat, dumb, and sassy. And the Nethinim saw an opportunity. Okay, well, the priest and the Levites don't want to assume those responsibilities. We can do that. Give us some priestly robes. Give us some paper and pencil, and we'll write out instructions for the people, not taking into light the word of God. Among these Nethinims, you had no doubt some Kenites. Kenites, as early as 1 Chronicles chapter 2, verse 55, had already worked their way in as scribes. They said, give me some paper and pencil, and we'll write up the history of the tribe of Judah. You see, when you have people preparing the pasture, that's God's word, for the sheep, you want to make sure that you have someone who is doing it according to God's way, not man's way. Nethinims have a tendency to give you the traditions of men. Jesus said himself in Matthew chapter 23, verse 2, the scribes and Pharisees sit in the seat of Moses. Who was Moses? Moses was the lawgiver. He gave us the word of God. And instead of hearing the word of God from the writings of Moses, you're hearing what the scribes and Pharisees have to say, which would be compared to probably what you would get in a quarterly today, written by man instead of God. Verse 16, then sent I, again Ezra speaking, for Eleazar, for Ariel, for Shemaiah, these are all Levitical names, and for Elnathan, and for Jarib, And for Elnathan, obviously, a second man by the name of Elnathan, there'll be a third. And for Nathan, and for Zechariah, and for Meshulam, chief men. Also for Joiarib, and for Elnathan, men of understanding. This Joiarib and Elnathan, men of understanding, that means that they are wise and prudent, especially when it comes to teaching. Again, Ezra realized when he looked around, he said, how many of you are Levites? And none of them were Levites, meaning none of them were priests. He knew he was going to have the teaching all on himself. He was a capable teacher, but a little help would be go a long ways. Verse 17, and I sent them with commandment unto Iddo, the chief of the place, Caiaphas, and I told them what they should say unto Iddo, and to his brethren, the Nethinims, at the place, Caiaphas, that they should bring unto us ministers for the house of our God. Now this verse is a little confusing. Iddo, the way this reads, and to his brethren, the Nethinims, one might be led to believe that Iddo was of the Nethinim. I don't think so. I think Iddo was a Levite. And what this is meaning, the brethren, doesn't mean brethren of the womb, such as Levites or Aaronites, more specifically of the priesthood, but it's brethren in a wider sense, such as fellow servants in the temple. Anyone working in the temple would be in that brotherhood. Verse 18. And by the good hand of our God upon us, they brought us a man of understanding, of the sons of Mahli, the son of Levi, the son of Israel, and Sherebiah, and his sons, and his brethren, 18. And 18 in biblical numerics is bondage. And Judah is coming out of bondage to the Babylonians at this time. Now we have again some names that we know are Levites. Mahli, the son, he was actually the grandson of Levi. His father was Merari, one of the three major families of the Levites. So we got two, Mahli and Sherebiah, and 18. We've got a total of 20 Levites so far. Verse 19. And Hashabiah, and with him Jeshiah, of the sons of Merari, his brethren, and their sons, 20. So 20 in verse 18. We've got 20 Levites in verse 19. We've got a total of 40 Levites who have now come out of Babylon and are going to return to Jerusalem with Ezra to reestablish the worship of Yahweh. 40 in biblical numerics is probation. I think the Levites are on probation with God at this point in time. You see, none of them were quick to come out of Babylon with Ezra. Again, probably too comfortable with what properties, possessions they had in Babylon. They didn't want to leave that to return to their homeland to reestablish the worship of the Lord. Verse 20. Also of the Nethinims, whom David and the princes had appointed for the service of the Levites, 220 Nethinims, all of them were expressed by name. We've got with the first group that came out of Babylon with Zerubbabel, and this group that came out with Ezra, we have 612 Nethinims. And that's a lot more Nethinims than what they had Levites and priests. Verse 21. Then I proclaimed a fast there at the river Ahava, that we might afflict, or humble, you could think of this, ourselves before our God, to seek him a right way for us, and for our little ones, and for our substance. Make the way, the journey, from Babylon to Judah easy for us. In other words, make it where our children and our substance are protected. It's not only a long journey, it's going to be some 4 months that they're traveling from Babylon to Judah. It's a dangerous route as well. You see, there are lots of marauding bands that make a living stealing from people who are trying to cross this piece of property that they're going to be traversing. And what this right way for us, what he's asking is, God, make a straight way for us. And you know, God can do the same for you in your life. He can kick the rocks out of the road of your life, or he can allow Satan to throw bricks at you. It all depends on you, whether you're trying to be pleasing to God, whether you're trying to do things his way. He can make your life, the road straight, or he can make the road difficult. Verse 22. For I was ashamed to require of the king a band of soldiers and horsemen to help us against the enemy in the way, because we had spoken unto the king, this is Darius, the king of Persia, saying, the hand of our God is upon all them for good that seek him, but his power and his wrath is against all them that forsake him. What Ezra is saying is that we were ashamed to ask for soldiers from Darius after we were more or less boasting that God is, his hand is over and on the righteous and against, his wrath is against them that forsake him. We thought that that would appear like a lack of faith on our part. After we said that God would protect us, then that would go against our faith if we then requested soldiers. So, and I think Ezra knew the word of God well enough to know that God is his wall of protection. He wanted to depend on God, to have faith in God, to lead them this 4 months as they journeyed from Babylon to Judah. He suspected that God would be willing to help those who are willing to come out of Babylon, to come out of confusion. The very name Ezra means help. Verse 23. So we fasted and besought our God for this, and he was entreated of us. He saw our faith, and he heard our prayers, and he gave us a safe journey. They haven't left yet. Verse 24. Then I separated 12 of the chief of the priest, Sherebiah, Hashabiah, and they were listed in verses 18 and 19 as Levites, but not priests, and 10 of their brethren with them. And this is confusing to a lot of people. If you just read the first part of the phrase, I separated 12 of the chief of the priest. So we got 12 priests. Then Sherebiah, Hashabiah, and 10 of their brethren. So you've got 12 priests and 12 Levites is what this verse means. And I weighed unto them the silver and the gold and the vessels, even the offering of or for the house of our God, which the king and his counselors and his lords and all Israel were present had offered. Those of Israel who weren't making the journey from Babylon to Israel were encouraged to give free will offerings, as well as the king and his counselors and everyone else that wanted to send. And this is a good idea, keeping good records. And any time church finances are handled, you want to have more than one person involved. It's a practice that we have established here at Shepherd's Chapel and follow to the letter, such as when we're opening mail and there are finances involved with that, donations, orders for tapes, CDs, Bibles, etc. And we always have at least two and usually more people than that present when the mail is being opened. And you keep good records and you make people accountable and responsible for this. And when they say weighing, what they're talking about that was the way that you determine how much silver you had. You didn't count it as how many shekels or whatever, but it was by weight, and you put it on the scales, and that's how much weight you had, that's how much silver. And then when they get to Jerusalem, they're going to weigh it again to make sure none of it has disappeared along the way. 26. I even weighed unto their hand 650 talents of silver. That's a lot of silver. A talent weighs between 110 and 180 pounds, depending on whose measure you go by. And silver vessels 100 talents, and of gold 100 talents. Verse 27. And also 20 basins, or you could think of these as bowls, of gold, of 1,000 drams, that's a weight, and 2 vessels of fine copper, precious as gold, as desirable as gold. In other words, this fine copper, more likely, shining brass, if you will. And all of this weighed so that it could be written down how much there was. And then, as I said earlier, when they get to Jerusalem, they'll weigh it again to make sure none of it has disappeared. Accountability and responsibility. Verse 28. And I said unto them, ye are holy unto the Lord. That's these 12 priests and 12 Levites that we were talking about in verse 24. The vessels are holy also, and the silver and the gold are a freewill offering unto the Lord God of your fathers. Now, anything, what this is saying is anything that's offered to the Lord becomes holy. That word in the Hebrew tongue is kodesh, and of things, it's consecrated or dedicated things. As far as the priest and the Levites, there would not be, of course, things, but anything that's separated to serve the Lord is also considered to be holy. Verse 29, watch ye and keep them until ye weigh them before the chief of the priests in Jerusalem, in other words, and the Levites and chief of the fathers of Israel at Jerusalem, in the chambers of the house of the Lord. And this chambers of the house of the Lord, from the time of even Solomon's temple, there were 2 treasuries established in the house of God. And that's what is being referred to here in these chambers. But when you get to Jerusalem, weigh the gold and silver and the other precious metals, the bowls again, to make sure everything has arrived. You are accountable, in other words. Verse 30. So took the priest and the Levites the weight of the silver and the gold and the vessels to bring them to Jerusalem unto the house of our God, responsible for the safe transport of these precious metals. And they would need those in the worship of the temple. A lot of this bowls were probably stolen by the armies of Nebuchadnezzar during the 3 sieges against Jerusalem when they first went into captivity to the Babylonians. So Ezra has a decree from Darius in his hand giving him authority to establish judges and magistrates. They have a lot of gold and silver and other precious metals. They've got Levites, they've got priests. Now it's time to make their way from Babylon, coming out of confusion, to Jerusalem. 31. Then we departed from the river of Ahava on the 12th day of the first month. And that's only 2 days from Passover. I'm going to guess that they probably skipped the Passover this year, in that they were away from their homes, trying to get back home. But all in all, it would take some 4 months to make this journey, to go unto Jerusalem. And the hand of our God was upon us, and he delivered us from the hand of the enemy, and of such as lay in wait by the way. And this, again, is not just a long journey. It was a dangerous journey. And they prayed that God would show them the way, a safe way, and to protect them from the enemy. And God did so. God protects those who come out of Babylon. 32. And we came to Jerusalem and abode there 3 days. After a 4-month journey, 3 days is not an abnormal amount of time to rest. The book that follows Ezra and Nehemiah, we'll see that Nehemiah and that group that came out of Babylon and went to Judah also rested for 3 days. Verse 33. Now on the 4th day was the silver and the gold and the vessels weighed in the house of our God by the hand of Merimoth, the son of Uriah the priest. And with him was Eleazar the son of Phinehas. And with them was Jozabad the son of Yeshua and Noadiah the son of Benui, Levites. And again, churches should follow this example. Keep good records, make sure that people are accountable and responsible. But after resting for 3 days, they time to call the people to account that were responsible, and everything came out just the way it was supposed to. By number and by weight of every one, and all the weight was written at that time, all present and accounted for. Now, if you have a companion Bible, you'll have a note that beginning with verse 35 is the beginning of the fourth setter. Let me explain. A setter is a prescribed amount of reading in the original manuscripts. And what this proves is that this fourth setter begins here in the book of Ezra and ends in Nehemiah chapter 2, verse 10. And in the manuscripts, if someone were to take the scroll and read, there was a prescribed amount that they were to read. They were called setterim. That's plurals of setter. And if the book of Ezra was to be treated separately than the book of Nehemiah, you would not have this fourth setter ending in Nehemiah chapter 2, verse 10. It proves that these two books are in the manuscripts are to be treated as one book, which we will do in our studies. Verse 35. Also, the children of those that had been carried away, those that had been carried away to

0: clean, how much more the blood of Jesus Christ. Today we wash our sins in the blood of Jesus Christ, not the blood of goats and bulls. Verse 36, and they delivered the king's commissions, that's the royal decree, the letter that Darius sent with Ezra, unto the king's lieutenants. This word lieutenants is a Persian title, it's satrap in the Syriac language, and it's a title, and to the governors on this side of the river, meaning the west side of the Euphrates. And they furthered the people and the house of God. This word furthered is to lift up, as in to support. So Ezra's off to a good start here. He's got the people coming out of Babylon. There's trouble on the horizon, though. You see, a lot of the folks, including the priests and Levites, had taken strange wives. And by strange, I don't mean that their behavior was out of the ordinary. I mean that they were foreigners. They were not of Israel. And that is particularly, excuse me, a no-no for the priest. Why? Because the priesthood, that seed line, was to be kept pure. A Levite man was not allowed to take even a woman of, say, the tribe of Judah to wife. He had to take a daughter of the tribe of Levi to wife. We won't get far, but let's go ahead and start. Chapter 9, verse 1. Now when these things were done, the princes, these would be the princes of Israel, came to me, to Ezra, saying, the people of Israel and the priest and the Levites have not separated themselves from the people of the lands, the foreign lands, doing according to their abominations, their idol worship, excuse me, even of the Canaanites, the Hittites, the Perizzites, the Jebusites, the Ammonites, the Moabites, and the Egyptians, excuse me, and the Amorites. Now, the Ammonites and the Moabites, it wasn't, excuse me, it wasn't forbidden for the men of Israel to take wives or vice versa of the Ammonites and Moabites. You see, originally, they are descendants of the nephew of Abraham, Lot, and it wasn't until they started seducing the people of Israel to worshiping their gods, small g, that God forbade them from taking Ammonites and Moabites to wife. Now, the rest of these, other than the Egyptians, are all Canaanites. The Hittites, Perizzites, Jebusites, Amorites are all tribes of the Canaanites. And most of them, especially the Perizzites, had mixed with the Nephilim, that's the fallen angels, and the Geber, the giants, were the result of that. So we've got a major problem here. Over the years and the captivity, these people have taken strange wives. And God's law, Exodus chapter 34, verses 12 through 16, Deuteronomy chapter 7, verses 1 through 4, make it very clear. You know, and if you might say, well, that sounds kind of racist to me, that they can't take wives or give their daughters to their sons to marry. Well, then go ahead and call God a racist. But that's the way he wanted it. And why? In Deuteronomy chapter 7, he makes it very clear. If you give your daughters to their sons to marry, or take their daughters for your sons to marry, you're going to start worshiping their gods. And God knew, and he was exactly right, because that's exactly what happened over the course of the years. How will Ezra handle this news that's being brought to him by the princes of the tribes of Israel? Don't miss the next lecture, and you'll find out. We've got a short message. We'll ask you to listen a moment, won't you please?
1: Genesis 1:46, the first six chapters in God's Word. The world that was. Did you realize there was a world age before this one? Same old world, different age. The creation itself. When were the races created? You see, all the races were created separately, and you'll find that documented in these particular CDs. How and what was the sin in the garden? It will be discussed in this series also. This is a must for the serious Bible scholar, for if you do not understand how it was in the beginning, you certainly will never understand the end. I think you will find this series very rewarding and certainly will answer questions that no doubt you have always wondered about. Genesis 1:46. Hey, I know you're going to enjoy this series.
0: Welcome back. We're glad you could join back with us. Let's have the 800 number, please. 800-643-4645. That number good throughout Puerto Rico, the U.S., and Canada. If you have a biblical question that you'd like to pose to possibly be answered on the air, feel free to call that 800 number and leave your question. I say possibly answered. You know, this program goes into millions of homes around the world, and we get quite a stack of questions. But I know this, if the Holy Spirit wants your question to be there, it will be there. So please don't ask questions about a specific individual, denomination, or organization by name. We teach God's Word in a positive manner, throwing out negative about others by name, especially our brothers and sisters in Christ, serves no purpose. We simply won't do it. We'll let God's Word do the teaching, the correcting, and the healing. If you're studying via the Internet somewhere around the world that's not able to use that 800 number, your announcer at the end of the hour will give you our mailing address. Quite all right to mail your questions in, being the point. Got a prayer request? Well, you don't need a telephone number. We can do away with it. Your Heavenly Father is there for you 24/7. I encourage you to talk to Him. You know, a lot of His kids today, His children, don't seem to have time for Him. They just forget about Him, and He doesn't like that. He has emotions and feelings just like we do. How do I know? We were created in His image. We have feelings and emotions. Our Heavenly Father has feelings and emotions, and it hurts His feelings when His children basically abandon Him, forget about Him. Talk to your Father. Let Him know that you love Him. Let Him know that you appreciate the many blessings. You don't think you're getting blessings? You're taking them for granted, friend. We do have these prayer requests. We come united as one in the name of Your Son, Jesus Christ. Father, we ask You to look upon these. You know their needs, Father. We have addictions to drugs, alcohol, Father. People need a helping hand, Father. If it is Your will, we ask a special blessing on each of them. And we lift up our military troops who are in harm's way around the world, Father. We ask You to watch over, guide, direct, touch, heal. In Jesus' precious name, amen and thank You, Father. All right, let's get to some questions and see what's on the mind of folks. First up, we have Brenda in Mississippi. What are the different earth ages? Does that mean we are reincarnated? That's commonly thought when people hear about the three earth ages for the first time. Their mind takes off and they're coming up with reincarnation. There's no such thing as reincarnation. Hebrews chapter 9, verse 27 states that it is appointed to man but wants to die. The three world ages, it's a little too long of a subject for me to explain in the time I have here in this broadcast. I would recommend, Brenda, that you order CD 30506 entitled Three World Ages. Every month when we send out our monthly newsletter, on page 3, you have a list of suggested studies for new students, both on CD or cassette tape. And we suggest those as a starting place for people who don't really know where to start studying. And if you'll study those, it'll give you a foundation. Three World Ages is on that list. I can tell you this, if you don't understand the Three World Ages, there's no way you're going to completely understand the Word of God. Ken in Illinois, who baptized Jesus and where in the Bible does it talk about this? Well, you can read about it in one of the Gospels, Matthew chapter 3. John the Baptist there reluctantly baptized Jesus. He said, I'm in need of your baptism. You don't need my baptism. John initially forbade Jesus, saying, I have need to be baptized of you. Jesus answered, suffer it now, allow it, which means allow it now. And the Holy Spirit, the Spirit of God, descended like a dove. And a voice was heard from heaven, this is my beloved Son, in whom I am well pleased. Lois from West Virginia, several years ago, a preacher taught that the name Jesus was a name for a false god. I know Yeshua is his real name, but is Jesus a false name, and should we pray to Yeshua instead? I want to serve the one and only God, so I'm concerned about praying to a false god. Well, the disciples asked Christ in Matthew chapter 6, you know, how do we pray? Teach us how to pray. And Jesus taught them there. You pray to God. Our Father, who is art in heaven, hallowed be thy name, is how Jesus started off the prayer. Now, you don't want to repeat that canned prayer written by someone else every time you pray to God. He's just showing you the basics, the outline of how you pray to God. God wants to hear from your heart, from your mind, and he doesn't want to hear a prayer that someone else wrote. He'd much rather hear what's on your mind. Buck from Virginia, where in the King James Bible does it say in the end times there will be blood up to the horses' bridles? You're thinking of Revelation chapter 14, verse 20, when the cup of God's wrath is poured out, is what's going on there. Where does it say Christ came not to change one jot of the law? That Christ, say the reason I ask that is two people have told me that Christ changes the food laws. Jesus came not to change anything his Father said. It is not talking about food when the Lord let down the sheet to Peter. Am I right? You're completely right. Where Jesus said, I came not to change one jot or tittle, that's a smallest letter, or even the smaller ornamental dot that changes the pronunciation of one letter in Matthew chapter 5, verse 18. Now, many people read Acts chapter 10 and think that the sheets lowering down with the unclean animals in them were somehow making it okay for Peter and therefore us to eat unclean animals. That's not what's going on in Acts chapter 10. In Acts chapter 10, verse 28, explains very plainly what all was happening in the previous verses of Acts chapter 10. And Peter said, now I understand what God was teaching me, and that is to call no man unclean, meaning the Gentiles. You see, Cornelius was a Gentile, and he was coming to visit Peter, and Peter was being taught, you don't put off the Gentiles. If they're seeking the Yahweh and the Holy Spirit, you don't deny them. Hope that helps. Gracie in Michigan, I hope you're doing well. I would like to know about Passover. Okay, and I'm doing very well. Thank you for asking if you're referring to my health. I had another round with cancer last year, but praise God, he's cleansed me once again. We're good to go. Your question's about Passover. What is it? Well, in Exodus chapter 12, the first Passover was when Israel was still in bondage to the Egyptians. And the Passover lamb was slain. The people of Israel were to take some of the blood of the Passover lamb and place it on the doorpost of their homes, and the death angel would pass over. You see, that was the night that God took the firstborn of every man, every beast in Egypt. And he was trying to convince Pharaoh to let his people go soon after they did. You say, who is it? In reference to Passover, today our Passover is Jesus Christ. 1 Corinthians chapter 5, verses 6 and 7. His blood is the blood now, today, that causes the death angel to pass over and give us all the opportunity at eternal life. Why do we need it? Well, now that you know who it is, I don't think I need to answer that question. When do we need it? We need it every day. And I want you all to be everyday Christians, not a 1 hour a week Christian who goes and occupies a pew in a church for 1 hour a week. Be an everyday Christian. We need his salvation every day. Alan in South Carolina. I've had a stroke and I do not think very well. There is something that for some reason strikes me, and we hope you recover fully from that, Alan. Mark chapter 10, verse 31, Luke 13, 30, first shall be last, the last shall be first. 1 Corinthians 15, 45, the first Adam was made a living soul, the last Adam was made a quickening spirit. Is there a connection with these verses? And no, I don't believe so. The first shall be last and the last shall be first is speaking about God's election. They were the first fruits, and they served God in a very special way in the first earth age, but they're going to be last in the flesh through this, the second earth age. Why? Because they're going to stand for God again and witness against the Antichrist. They are the first resurrection. They take part in the first resurrection also of Revelation chapter 20, verses 4 and 5. David from Georgia, I am writing you to ask, did King Ahab go bad because of his wife Jezebel? The reason I ask this is because I found a book about her on the front cover. She is a very beautiful woman. I've sent this question before, but I've never heard an answer. I hope it makes the program. It did make the program this time. David, Ahab was plenty evil on his own. They deserved each other because they were so very evil. Their children weren't any better. Athaliah and the son of Ahab and Jezebel, who became the king of Israel, were pretty rotten people themselves. Athaliah basically wiped out the seed, the king line of David, except for one who escaped. And if not for that, the seed line to Messiah would have been wiped out. That's the reason God protected that seed line. Ahab was plenty rotten on his own. He didn't need a lot of help from Jezebel. But when you put the two together, you really had an evil pair. Angela from Tennessee, is Saturday the true Sabbath? And in the thousand-year reign, the ones left, will they also have new bodies? Will their bodies be changed? All changed, but many will still be spiritually dead. I'm speaking of Revelation chapter 20. I just mentioned the elect will take part in the first resurrection, but the dead shall not be will remain dead for the thousand years of the millennium. Why? And they're not physically dead, they're spiritually dead. You asked about the Sabbath, and we Sabbath every day here at Shepherd's Chapel. Our high Sabbath is Jesus Christ, the Passover. There is no higher. I pray you understand what I'm asking. My daughter asked me, and I didn't know how to answer. Again, Sabbath means rest. Hebrews chapter 4, it tells us that Sabbath, our rest, is Jesus Christ. And again, put your rest in him every day, not just one day a week. Elizabeth in Kentucky. Now, tell God and Jesus you love him, and I do many times. Now I'm confused. If we don't love everyone else, will God hold it against me? I don't hate anyone. Well, some people, Elizabeth, are impossible to love. I don't love Satan. Certainly God doesn't love Satan. And, you know, there are things that God hates. What is it? Proverbs chapter 6, verse 16 and the following verses. There you have six things there that God hates. And the seventh is an abomination to him. So, yeah, we are to love others as we love ourselves. That's the golden rule. But some people are just impossible to love, and you're not required as a Christian to love someone who's sitting there hitting you on the head with the two before. That doesn't make any sense. LaDonna in Alabama, where in the Bible can I find when two or more are gathered in his name, he will be there? Matthew chapter 18, verse 20, where two or more are gathered in my name, there am I in the midst of them. And, you know, we're gathered together in his name as we do this program. We're studying the letter, and Jesus is the living word. So we are gathered together in his name for this program. Anthony from Oklahoma. Many people in black community churches not understanding 1 Thessalonians 4:16, believe that when Christ returns, the graves will open up and give up the dead. They go by the resurrection of Christ. The body was not found. They disregard the statement by Paul in 1 Corinthians 15:44 that we have two bodies, but in black community churches, they teach that the spirit body reunites with the flesh body. Now, it's not just in black community churches that people don't understand 2 Corinthians chapter 5 verses 1 through 8, which again Paul teaches us that we have two bodies, and to be absent from the flesh body is to be present with the Lord. Ecclesiastes chapter 12 verses 6 and 7, when we die, the flesh returns to the earth from which it came. The spirit returns to the Father from whence it came. So, and I know you're trying, Anthony, to help the people of that church understand the truth, but it's important that you understand that your responsibility ends at planting the seed. And from there, it's up to God whether that seed germinates and grows into a plant that's capable of producing fruit, think spiritually, or whether it won't. So once you've planted that seed, you've done your job. Gilbert in Texas, where in the Bible does it say what Jesus did during the 3 days after he was crucified? Immediately after his flesh died, the veil of the temple was rent from top to bottom. You see, what the veil was in the temple, it prevented people from going into the Holy of Holies, which is where God resided when he was here on earth. The Ark of the Covenant was here on earth, dwelling with man. But what that means is that Christ rent the veil from heaven to earth that prevents us from entering into the presence of God. You have the right now, because Christ rent that veil, to go right on in to that Holy of Holies. You have the right to approach God in prayer. Also, during that period of time, he went to the spirits in prison to preach the gospel, the good news. 1 Peter chapter 3, verses 18 and 19. You see, it wouldn't have been fair for God to judge all the people who had died since the time of Noah, for example, who were living under the law equally with those who now live under the dispensation period of time of grace, meaning all we have to do is say we're sorry and mean it and ask for forgiveness, and our sins are washed away. So Jesus went to those who had died before he paid the price on the cross and preached the gospel. Many believed, as it's written in 1 Peter chapter 4. Ryan in Tennessee, heard you say God hated Esau. I don't believe God hated him. I thought we are supposed to love everyone. Bible doesn't say hate. Boy, you are biblically illiterate, Ryan. Malachi chapter 1 verse 3 makes it very clear that God loved Jacob and hated Esau. Romans chapter 9 verse 13 is a second witness to that. God loved Jacob and he hated Esau. You say the word hate doesn't appear in the Bible. You need to read Proverbs chapter 6 verse 16. I mentioned that in a previous question. There are six things that God hates listed there. You need to get your cracking, and by that I mean get cracking the pages of your Bible open so you're not so biblically illiterate. Diana from Missouri, on your program you said not to wish everyone a good day or say God bless if they aren't a believer. Would it be okay to say may God bless you if it's God's will? That's okay. If anything that you wish in God's will is okay. And what Diana is talking about, second epistle of John chapter 1 verses 9 and 10, it states there that if any come to you that have not this doctrine, meaning the doctrine of Jesus Christ, don't wish them Godspeed, which is a salutation such as have a nice day. Alice in Michigan, is the mark of the beast put on us as a literal chip or a mark? No, it is in your forehead, meaning in your mind. It's in your thoughts. It's not something that people, you know, if you have a tattoo put on your arm, it doesn't change what you think in your head. You need to order the mark of the beast. The phone call is free. We don't even ask for the postage for the shipping. The CD is free, and you need to order that because it's getting late in the game, and I'm fear too many are going to be deceived. Order the free Mark of the Beast. I'm out of time. I love you all a great deal. Why? Because you do enjoy studying the Word of God. You're going to have the seal of God in your mind, not the mark of the beast in your mind. And, you know, we are brought to you by your tithes and offerings. If we've helped you, help us keep coming to you and to reach out to others who are lost in this world of darkness. Most important, this, you stay in His Word every day. Every day in Father's Word is a good day, even with trouble. Do you know why? It's because Jesus Yeshua is the living Word.
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The Mark of the Beast on CD is our free introductory offer to you. What is the Mark of the Beast? 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You need to know what the Mark of the Beast is. As it's written in Revelation chapter 13, verse 8, many will be deceived. There is no need for you to be deceived. Christ said in Mark 13:23, "Behold, I have foretold you all things." 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

0: Welcome to the Shepherd's Chapel Network Family Bible Study Hour with Pastor Dennis Murray. Wisdom is understanding God's Word. Pastor Murray's unique teaching approach brings God's Word alive with meaning as he takes you on a chapter-by-chapter, verse-by-verse study of God's letter to you, the Bible. And now, here is Pastor Dennis Murray.
1: Good day to you. God bless you. Welcome to Shepherd's Chapel. Welcome to this family Bible study hour. Ready to get back into our Father's Word here at the chapel? We're going to pick it up today, 1 Samuel chapter 16, verse 1. And if you'd care to get your Bible and join us, we'd love to have you. In our last lesson, we saw that Saul rejected the Word of God, and therefore God rejected him as being king of Israel. And the straw that broke the camel's back with our Heavenly Father was he instructed through Samuel that Saul in the armies of Israel, he put a total ban on the Amalekites. That means they were to completely exterminate them. Every man, every woman, every child, even the livestock was to be killed. And therefore it became devoted. And the Amalekites were devoted, their livestock was devoted, meaning it's God's. And what happened? Well, number one, they spared Agag, the king of the Amalekites. That's not completely exterminating them. And then they picked out the very best of the herds and the flocks for themselves. And when Samuel confronted Saul, you remember what Saul said? Well, we picked out the very best to sacrifice to God. That won't hold water. You can't sacrifice to God that which is already his. But that was the straw that broke the camel's back, failing to follow God's instructions. So the first man king of Israel has been rejected. It's time to pick out the second. Although Saul, keep in mind, is all through the rest of 1 Samuel, he's basically still thinks he's the king of Israel. And we're going to see the decline of Saul and the ascension of David through the remainder of this book of 1 Samuel. So with that introduction, let's ask that word of wisdom in Yeshua's Jesus' precious name. Father, we ask you to open eyes, open ears this day as we pick it back up, 1 Samuel chapter 16, verse 1, and it reads, "And the Lord said unto Samuel, How long wilt thou mourn for Saul?" Evidently, Samuel had been praying and praying to God on behalf of Saul, no doubt the entire nation of Israel. "Seeing I have rejected him from reigning over Israel. Fill thine horn with oil," with olive oil, of course, anointing oil, "and go, and I will send thee to Jesse the Bethlehemite, for I have provided me a king among his sons." And out of the root of Jesse would come Messiah. And Isaiah chapter 11, verse 10, quoted in Romans chapter 15, verse 12. And this is critical to understanding the key of David. And I'm referring to Revelation chapter 3, that key of David that shuts doors that no man can open and opens doors that no man can shut. Now, the key of David is the key that unlocks the very scriptures of God. The key of David is concerning knowing who the Kenites are and knowing that Messiah would come through the seed line of out of the root of Jesse, David. This Bethlehemite is where King David was born. Almost 1,000 years later, there would be another king born in Bethlehem. That would be the bread of life. Of course, I'm referring to Jesus Christ. But in this verse, we see God was in control then, and I want you to know that God is in control now. Verse 2. "And Samuel said, How can I go? Question. If Saul hear it, he will kill me. And the Lord said, Take an heifer with thee, and say, I am come to sacrifice to the Lord. Now, this is probably, you can understand Samuel's anxiety at this instruction. Saul, in his mind, is still the king of Israel. If he got wind of Samuel going and anointing someone else to be king of Israel, Saul would probably be inclined to say, off with Samuel's head. So again, the fear we see of Samuel is probably pretty well founded, but God will use covert activity to accomplish his will. And that's what he's suggesting here. Be wiser than the serpent. Don't say you're going down to Bethlehem to Jesse's to pick out one of his sons and anoint him as the next king of Israel. Say that, take a kid that's being of the sheep or the goats and offer sacrifice there to the Lord, and be wiser than the serpent. Verse 3, and call Jesse to the sacrifice, and I will show thee what thou shalt go, what you shalt do. And you can't go wrong if the Lord is showing you what to do and how to do it. And thou shalt anoint him unto me, him whom I name unto thee. Verse 4, and Samuel did that which the Lord spake. Samuel always followed God's instructions. You can't say the same for Saul. And came to Bethlehem, and the elders of the town trembled at his coming, and said, comest thou peaceably? Question. You see, Samuel for many years was the judge of Israel. And when he went someplace, it could cause anxiety among the elders of the city, thinking, has there been some grave sin committed by one of our inhabitants of our town that has to be judged? That's not the case here, of course, but you can understand their anxiety. Verse 5, and he, this is Samuel, said, peaceably, I am come to sacrifice unto the Lord. Sanctify yourselves, or purify yourselves. In other words, avoid something that would make you unclean. And come with me to the sacrifice. And he sanctified Jesse and his sons, and called them to the sacrifice. And here what he's doing is processing the sons of Jesse. Which son is going to be the next king of Israel? Verse 6, and it came to pass, when they were come, that he, Samuel, looked on Eliab, and said, surely the Lord's anointed is before him. And then he thought to himself, surely this is the one that God will pick. Eliab being the eldest of Jesse's sons, and Samuel thinks, well, he's tall, he's good looking, surely this is the one that God has picked. Remember, Saul was tall and good-looking as well. Verse 7, but the Lord said unto Samuel, look not on his countenance. Don't look at his outer appearance, in other words, or on the height of his stature, because I have refused him, for the Lord seeth not as man seeth. For man looketh on the outward appearance, but the Lord looketh on the heart. God knows the heart and mind of every person. And God is not impressed with attractive appearance or a tall stature. It's what's in the person's heart. And it's already been stated in this book that David, and he wasn't mentioned by name, recall, but when Samuel told Saul that his sons would not be the king of Israel because he failed God's instructions at Gilgal to wait 7 days for Samuel to come to make sacrifice, but at that point Samuel said, God has picked a man after his own heart. David, definitely the one after his own heart. Verse 8, Then Jesse called Abinadab, the second eldest son, son number two, and made him pass before Samuel. And he, this being Samuel, said, "Neither hath the Lord chosen this." And this indicates that Samuel was telling verbally Jesse, "No, this is not the one." And Jesse's going to run all seven of them that are there. We're going to find out, though, that Jesse had eight sons. The one that's picked is not present at the moment. Verse 9. Then Jesse made Shammah to pass by, and he said, "Neither hath the Lord chosen this." And this is Shammah is probably the same as Shimeah of 2 Samuel chapter 13, verse 3, and Shammah of 1 Chronicles 2:13. Basically the same name, but different forms of the name. And that people say, well, that's odd that he has two names. Well, how many people do you know that are named William and they go by Bill? Or how many are named Michael and they go by Mike? It's the same name, it's just a different form. Verse 10. Again, Jesse made seven of his sons to pass before Samuel. And Samuel said unto Jesse, "The Lord hath not chosen these." The next king of Israel is not one of your seven oldest sons. And Samuel said unto Jesse, "Are here all thy children?" And he said, "There remaineth yet the youngest, and behold, he keepeth the sheep." And Samuel said unto Jesse, "Send and fetch him, for we will not sit down." In the Hebrew, this is not, we will not sit round. In other words, we won't sit at the table to eat the sacrifice till he come hither. Interesting comparison. Saul lost his asses while David is keeping his sheep. Through David's seed line would come Messiah. The number eight in biblical numerics, most of you know, is new beginnings. And there is a new beginning coming for Israel with the second man king. Now, in 1 Chronicles chapter 2, verse 15, it's interesting to note that David is called the seventh son of Jesse there. And that is easily explained by the fact that one of David's older brothers passed away before he had any children, therefore left out of the genealogy. David, a shepherd, symbolic of the shepherd who would come through his seed line. Of course, I'm talking about Jesus Christ. And it's easy to document that David, the seed line of Christ to David, of David to Christ, is easy to document in Luke chapter 3. Most people think that that is the genealogy of Joseph, the husband of Mary. It's not. You find Joseph's genealogy in Matthew chapter 1. Mary, the daughter of Heli, you find her genealogy in Luke chapter 3. And David is there through his son Nathan. Verse 12. And he sent and brought him in. Now he was ruddy, and withal of a beautiful countenance. This in the Hebrew is, he was fair of eyes, and goodly to look to. And the Lord said, "Arise, anoint him, for this is he." God chose the youngest of Jesse's son, David, a man after his own heart. This word ruddy, check it out in your Strong's Concordance. You'll find it's the same word that the name Adam in Strong's Hebrew Concordance. It's word number 119. Adam is ruddy complected. And it simply means able to show blood in the face, to blush, in other words. Verse 13. Then Samuel took the horn of oil and anointed him in the midst of his brethren. And the Spirit of the Lord came upon David from that day forward. So Samuel rose up and went to Ramah, Ramah being Samuel's home. Now, remember when Samuel anointed Saul king of Israel, he charged him with his responsibilities and duties as king of Israel. Now, nothing is recorded of what Samuel said to David, if anything. Perhaps he didn't say anything to David because of the fear of Samuel, and should have been on David, of Saul wanting to kill them if he found out that David had been anointed king. I think perhaps Samuel, Jesse, and David are trusting the Lord to show David what and when he would have him make his move. They pretty much just go back to doing normal things. Samuel went home to Ramah. We're going to see that David doesn't immediately start claiming to be the king and just forming his cabinet. This man is going to be this officer. This man is going to be this officer. They just let things go back to normal, basically. Excuse me. Now, verses 14 through 23, in other words, the remainder of this chapter, are out of chronological order. The events that are recorded in verses 14 through 23 occur and take place after chapter 17, 18, and 19. I'll explain more on that when we get there. Verse 14. But the Spirit of the Lord departed from Saul. Saul had been rejected by God. And an evil spirit from the Lord troubled him. Now, another contrast, the Spirit of God with David, but the Spirit of God departed from Saul. God's Spirit no longer with Saul, but with David. And this spirit, evil spirit from God, I think better to say that God allowed this spirit to have Saul. Verse 15, there's a purpose for it. And Saul's servant said unto him, Behold now, an evil spirit from God troubleth thee. And I think Saul realized he had a problem, and because he goes along with their suggestion. Verse 16, Let our Lord, notice the small L referring to Saul, now command thy servants which are before thee to seek out a man who is a cunning or skillful, probably better translated, player on an harp. And it shall come to pass, when the evil spirit from God is upon thee, that he shall play with his hand, and thou shalt be well. A couple of notes. The harp has always been a symbol of the 10 northern tribes of Israel, although David is of Judah. The ancient Greeks recommended or prescribed music many times for those who were mentally ill or mentally disturbed. Verse 17. And Saul said unto his servants, Provide me now a man that can play well, and bring him to me. Maybe that will help. And again, this indicates that Saul realized that there is a problem. What God is doing is bringing David right into the king's court. David would be making contacts with key people, seeing the inner workings of the court. God's preparing David for his future role as king of Israel. And of course, that being unbeknownst to King Saul. Verse 18. Then answered one of the servants and said, Behold, I have seen a son of Jesse the Bethlehemite that is cunning or skillful in playing, and a mighty valiant man, and a man of war, and prudent in matters, and a comely appearance. He has a nice appearance, and the Lord is with him. Now, you think that's chance that this one of Saul's court is recommending David, or do you think God is in control? You know. Verse 19. Wherefore Saul sent messengers unto Jesse, and said, Send me David thy son, which is with the sheep. And in 1 Samuel chapter 8, verse 16, when the people of Israel said, We want a man king like the Gentiles have. And Samuel said, God has agreed to give you a man king, but let me tell you the manner of king that you're going to have. He'll take your sons and your daughters and put them to his service. As always, God's prophecies come to pass. David, taken from being a shepherd, is going to be serving Saul in Saul's court. And Jesse took an ass laden with bread, and a bottle, better a skin, of wine, and a kid, one of the sheep or goats, either can be a kid, and sent them by David his son unto Saul. Customary for someone who's going into the appearance, to make appearance with the king, to bring a present, and Jesse supplying the present for his son David. And David came to Saul and stood before him. He served before him, playing the harp. And he, this is Saul, loved him, David, greatly, and he became his armor bearer. Now, an armor bearer was a very trusted individual. When you go into battle, you want an armor bearer that's going to have your back. And this shows that indeed Saul appreciated David. It states that he loved David, although it's going to be a short-lived love, and in fact is it grows into the jealousies that Saul develops over David's successes cause Saul to have quite a different emotion than love toward David, that being hate. In fact is, on two occasions that come to mind, Saul tried to pin David to the wall with a javelin, with a spear, David barely escaping with his life on many occasions from Saul and Saul's armies. You know, David didn't have an easy time of it. He wasn't raised with a silver spoon in his mouth. But I think God develops people that he's going to use. He'll test your okra to see what you're made of. The Lord tested David as he was on the run from Saul for many years before he actually took the role of king of first Judah for 7 years and then all of Israel for 33 years. Verse 22, And Saul sent to Jesse, saying, Let David, I pray thee, stand before me, for he hath found favor in my sight. And what else is Jesse going to say? I mean, it is the king asking, so you don't refuse the king. Verse 23. And it came to pass, when the evil spirit from God was upon Saul, that David took an harp and played with his hand. So Saul was refreshed.

refreshed and was well, and the evil spirit departed from him. The evil person cannot stay in the presence of God's anointed, or an evil spirit, probably better said. God in control. He was introducing David to some key people, higher ups in the king's court, and also the layout of the king's court. Now we switch gears and go backward in time, so don't let that throw you. We're out of chronological order in chapter 17, 18, and 19. More on that and later in the chapter. Let's go with chapter 17, verse 1. Now the Philistines gathered together their armies to battle. All the years of Saul's life there was war with the Philistines, and were gathered together at Shochoh. Shochoh, located approximately 16 miles southwest of Jerusalem. It was about three and a half hour journey on foot, which belongeth to Judah, and pitched between Shochoh and Azekah in Ephes-Damim. And this, they were pitched, means that they were readying themselves for war. There was no fighting going on at this time. They were basically sizing each other up. And Saul and the men of Israel were gathered together and pitched by the valley of Elah, and set the battle in array against the Philistines. Again, 16 miles southwest of Jerusalem. And the Philistines stood on a mountain on the one side, and Israel stood on a mountain on the other side, and there was a valley between them, facing one army facing off against the other army. Verse 4. And there went out a champion out of the camp of the Philistines named Goliath of Gath, whose height was 6 cubits and a span. Now, Goliath is a definite type for the Antichrist. Goliath is going to have the number 6 stamped all over him, just as Nebuchadnezzar had the number 6 stamped on him, just as Satan and Antichrist have the number 6666 stamped all over them. Now, what we have here too is a Geber, a descendant of the fallen angels, the Nephilim in the Hebrew tongue. As it's written in Genesis chapter 6, the fallen angels, the sons of God as they're called there, came to earth and saw the daughters of Adam, went into them and took marriage, and they had offspring. And these giants were where they came from, whether they were descendants of the fallen angels. Now, how tall was he? A cubit is anywhere from 15 inches to 24 inches, depending on, at some points in time, a cubit was determined by the distance between the king's elbow and the tip of his middle finger. So it changed from king to king, obviously. If we use a conservative measure of 18 inches per cubit, Goliath was 9 feet tall. A span is the width of a man's spread of his fingers. In other words, about 4 inches. So he was about 9 feet, 4 inches tall. And he was definitely a type for the Antichrist. Verse 5. And he had an helmet of brass upon his head, his helmet being weapon number 1. And he was armed with a coat of mail, weapon number 2. And the weight of the coat was 5,000 shekels of brass. Now, some higher critics say that that's an impossible weight of a coat of mail. Well, consider a coat of mail, what's the purpose? It's to protect the sensitive flesh from swords, from arrows, spears, and it would be several layers of metal to be effective. So, and you have to consider the size of Goliath. And this coat probably covered his body from

0: this, if it were the small shield, it would probably be used in close hand-to-hand combat. Verse 7, and the staff of his spear, weapon number 5, was like a weaver's beam, 26 feet long, and his spear's head weighed 600 shekels of iron, about 18 pounds, more than a bowling ball, probably more than most of the cannonballs that were used in the Civil War, and one bearing a shield, that's 6 feet, six weapons, went before him. His armor bearer carried the largest of the shields. Now this larger shield would be used, as I said, the smaller shield would be used in close hand-to-hand combat, whereas this larger shield would be when the enemy was launching arrows or spears from a distance, covering a larger part of the body for protection. But six weapons we have on this type for Antichrist. And he stood and cried unto the armies of Israel, and said unto them, why are you come out to set your battle in array? Am not I a Philistine, and ye servants to Saul? Choose you a man for you, and let him come down to me. He's presenting a challenge to the army of Saul, the armies of Israel. He's saying, I'm the Philistine, probably better. And, you know, there's no need for all of us to fight. There's no need for more than one man to die. Let's send out your champion and fight for Israel. I'll fight for the Philistines, and whoever wins, it's winner take all. And then the others will be servants to the winner. Verse 9, if he be able to fight with me and to kill me, then will we be your servants. But if I prevail against him and kill him, then shall ye be our servants and serve us. And what Goliath was a leftover of the second influx of the Nephilim, the Geber. In Gath, it's known that the descendants of Anakim, which is of the Nephilim, what was in Gath, and no doubt Goliath left over from that. Verse 10, and the Philistines said, I defy, or I mock, the armies of Israel this day. Give me a man that we may fight together. And we have zero volunteers from Israel at this point. And you know, I think that the size of Goliath and his, no doubt he was a seasoned warrior. And I think all of this stated to show us the extreme courage that was required upon David to step forward and say, I'll fight that giant. But for 40 days, this went on over and over again. Goliath would come out and say, I am a Philistine, the champion of Gath. Choose you out a man and send him out. And as it's written in Galatians chapter 6, God will not be mocked. And Goliath is mocking the God of the armies of Israel. It won't stand. Come back in our next lecture and see how this works out. We got a short message. We'll ask you to listen a moment, won't you please?
1: The book of James. James is a book that I know you'll enjoy because it is written, when you rightly divide it, to those that are scattered abroad. That's to say the 12 tribes, the 10 tribes scattered abroad, being very specific in your freedom of Christianity, the repentance, giving much personal instruction as far as controlling our thoughts and finding peace, and giving us those parameters wherein Christianity, defining those things that come from the Word of God. Example, that bitter and sweet water cannot come from the same spring. Well, from God's word, you should not have both either. the practice of healing brought forth in this book of James. I know you're going to like it. James, that great book of instruction.
0: Glad you could join back with us. Let's have the 800 number, please. 800-643-4645. That number good throughout Puerto Rico, the U.S., and Canada. If you have a biblical question that you'd like to pose to be answered on the air, feel free to call that number and leave your question. Please don't ask for a written response to questions. The only format we have for answering questions is right here on the air. We simply don't have the time or staff to offer a written response to everyone who would like one. Please also don't ask questions about a specific individual, denomination, or organization by name. We try to teach God's Word in a positive manner, throwing out negative about others, especially our brothers and sisters in Christ by name. We just won't do it. We'll let God's Word do the teaching, the correcting, and the healing. If you're studying via the Internet somewhere around the world and not able to use that 800 number, your announcer at the end of the hour will give you our mailing address. Got a prayer request? Well, you don't need a telephone number. You don't need a mailing address. Your Heavenly Father is there for you 24/7. I encourage you to talk to your Father. You know, I think he's probably about like the Maytag repairman now, lonely because all of his children are so busy they don't have time for him. And when you take time to talk to him, tell him that you love him, thank him for the many blessings that he bestows upon you, it makes his day. And when you make his day, he's going to make your day. We do have these prayer requests. Father, we come united as one in the name of your Son, Jesus Christ. Father, we ask you to look upon these. You know their needs, illness in families, financial difficulties. You know, Father, if it is your will, a special blessing on each of these. We also lift up our military troops around the world, and let's throw in the leaders of our great nation, Father. We ask that a spirit of unity come across the leaders of our nation at this time. Watch over, guide, direct, touch, heal in Jesus' precious name. Amen, and thank you, Father. All right, let's get to some questions. First up today, we have Carol in Ohio. I was told that God is the only one that can control your tongue. Is there scripture for this? Well, there's scripture to the contrary of that statement. Matthew chapter 15, verse 11, the teaching of Jesus. Jesus says, you know, it's not what goeth into your mouth that defileth a man, but that which cometh out of the mouth. In other words, the words that come out of the mouth. God would not cause your tongue to say something that defileth. Mike in Washington, what is your take on the book of Enoch? Well, we don't offer the book through our library, if that tells you anything. If you are knowledgeable in God's Word, it's okay to read anything. Because if you are knowledgeable in God's Word, you know that if it doesn't add up or align with God's Word, it's not factual. If it lines with God's Word, it is factual. Billy in Tennessee, if you help someone by giving them food or mowing their lawn for them, is this the same as paying tithes? Well, no, not actually. You see, the purpose of tithes is to make sure that God's Word is taught. And giving someone food or mowing their lawn is not going to ensure that the Word of God is taught. What you're talking about, Billy, would be better fall under the category of alms. That's A-L-M-S in the King James Version Bible, which is a benefit that you give to someone in need or someone who is less fortunate than yourself. Lisa in Michigan, please explain the true meaning of repenting of sins. Good question. Repenting, and I think all too many people unfortunately think all they have to do is ask God for forgiveness and God will forgive them. Well, that's not the way it works. You must repent of your sins before God will forgive you. Well, what does it mean to repent? To me, to repent means a true change of heart, a true change of mind, going to Father in prayer and saying, you know, Father, I really messed up there, and I'm sorry, and I'm going to do the very best I can not to do that, or in the case that I didn't do something I should have, to do that in the future. And if God's, and He knows your heart and mind, He's the only entity in the universe that knows what's ticking in your brain, what's going on in your heart. And if you indeed are repenting, that true change of heart and mind, He will forgive you. If you're trying to con Him by just saying, I'm sorry, you've got to forgive me because the book, the Bible says you must forgive me. It doesn't say that. Junior in Ohio, if I am on a fixed income, how can I trade in the millennium? Well, Junior, we're in spiritual bodies in the millennium, so there's no need to trade or buy or sell in that period of time. I think you're thinking of the period of time when the Antichrist appears here on earth, because the elect won't be able to buy or sell. But what we say here at the chapel is have a little bit of precious metals on the side that you can barter or trade for other goods. If you are one of God's election, don't worry. God is going to take care of you. He knows what you need. He knows if you are out of water that you need water. If you're out of food that you need food. Whatever you need, if you're one of His elect to accomplish His will, He'll make sure that you have it. So don't worry about it. Georgia from Oklahoma, can you please elaborate on when Jesus was on the cross and Jesus said, God, God, why have you forsaken me? Yes, I can elaborate that. Number one, you should know that Jesus never called His Yahweh God. He called Yahweh Father. And what was Jesus doing as He was dying on the cross? My God, why hast thou forsaken me? Eli, Eli, lama sabachthani, in the Aramaic tongue, which means, my God, why hast thou forsaken me? He was teaching from the cross. He was saying, look back 1,000 years before. Psalm 22, verse 1, the writings of David, do you know what it says? My God, why hast thou forsaken me? Teaching from the very cross. Psalm 22 goes on to tell us that even the Roman soldiers were gambling, casting lots for His raiment. Jesus was teaching from the cross. Have you not read? How many times did He ask those who confronted Him and challenged Him? Have you not read? Kathy in Minnesota, what is your opinion on the genealogy in the New Testament? I think the most important thing concerning genealogy in the New Testament, I mentioned in the lesson today, it's understanding the key of David. And you wouldn't understand that without Luke chapter 3, verse 23, and the following verses, which is Mary, the mother of Jesus' genealogy. In verse 31 there in Luke chapter 3, you'll find David, thus giving you the key of David if you know who the Kenites are, those who claim to be of our brother Judah, but lie and are of the synagogue of Satan, Revelation 2:9 and 3:9. Debbie in Texas, if they only talk about Adam and Eve having Cain and Abel in the Bible in the beginning, why was Cain afraid of being harmed by other people if there were no other people born? I don't understand how there was so many people born already. That's because you don't understand the sixth day creation. God created the races in Genesis chapter 1. Genesis chapter 2 is the seventh day he rested. Thus we call Genesis chapter 1 the sixth day creation. Then after he rested on the eighth day, he created in the Hebrew tongue Eth Ha'adam, the man Adam, with the article. It would be through that man, just as David was said to be ready in our lesson today. That word is from Adam. So he was a descendant, direct descendant from Adam of Genesis chapter 2. That's the reason that Eve is called the mother of all living in Genesis. She's not the mother of all flesh, but she's the mother of all living, because without Jesus Christ, through which would be one of her descendants, none of us would have eternal life. That's what that verse means, the mother of all living. Sue in Tennessee, I thank you and your staff. Thank you for your kind comments. Question, please explain John 1:5 and the 8, I can't read your writing, in the darkness, and the darkness did not comprehend it. Okay, I got it now. The light shines in the darkness, and the darkness did not comprehend it. Always think of light as being of God. Light is symbolic of truth. Jesus said, I am the light of the world. You can always, on the other hand, in contrast, think of darkness as being of Satan, or deceit, or falsehoods. Truth shines in darkness, but darkness, Satan, doesn't comprehend the truth. It doesn't comprehend the light. Joe from California, there's enmity between God and Satan, just to put it in a nutshell. And that means there's difference. They never will see eye to eye, and there's a reason for that. Satan's going into the lake of fire. Joe from California, thank you all, and God bless you. God bless you as well. Can an angel kill another angel, or is our Father the only one with that power? And God is the only entity that has the power over the second death, which is the death of the soul. That's the reason Jesus would say in Matthew chapter 10, verse 28, fear not them which kill the body, fear he who can destroy both your body and your soul in hell. And no souls have been terminated at this point in time. Satan has been judged to be destroyed, but nobody has been destroyed at this time. That doesn't happen until Revelation 20 comes to pass, when Satan and those who choose to follow him go into the lake of fire. Steve in Illinois, and God bless you as well. Genesis 12:5. Who are the souls that Abram and Sarai had gotten in Haran and went forth to go into the land of Canaan? Well, those listed in Genesis chapter 11, verse 31. They're listed by name there. Souls just mean another word that means people, in other words. Leo in California, what does the Bible have to say about gay marriage? Well, God's word states that homosexuality is an abomination to him. Leviticus chapter 18, verse 22. Leviticus chapter 20, verse 13. Oh, but you don't understand, Pastor Murray. That's Old Testament. We as Christians don't live by the Old Testament. We live by the New Testament. Well, Jesus said in Matthew chapter 5, I didn't come to change one jot or tittle of the law. But you want New Testament? Okay, I'll give you New Testament that says homosexuality is wrong. Romans chapter 8, verse 2, Romans chapter 1, verses 24 through 27, 1 Timothy chapter 1, verses 9 through 10. Homosexuality is an abomination to God. And you know, some people would say, well, you're teaching hate against homosexuals. I'm not teaching hate. I teach God's word. And I'm not going to change one jot or tittle of what God's word says to please some man or woman. Not going to happen. Robert, and I don't know where Robert's from, where can I buy the Bible that Pastor Arnold Murray uses? Well, it's no longer available. My mother, Anna Murray, purchased three Bibles many decades ago at this time. Gave one to Pastor Arnold, one to myself, and one to my little brother David. And they are, you might Google it on the internet and find one. It's an authorized King James Version Bible printed by the World Publishing Company. They are indexed and they are red letter edition, meaning that the words of Christ are in red. All three of us taught out of the same Bible, and I still teach out of that Bible. Sean in California, but on the subject of Bibles, before we move away from that, let me say that, you know, if you're looking for a Bible that will help you understand God's Word as we teach here at the chapel, we recommend the Companion Bible as a study Bible. Many of the explanations that we give after a verse are paraphrased from the Companion Bible. E.W. Bullinger, the author of the scholarly notes in the Companion Bible, was a tremendous scholar, and we highly recommend the Companion Bible. Sean from California, will God forgive me for all my sins? I was baptized some time back, but as we grow, we try to do things better. Well, I don't know if you mean that you realize the error of your ways when you were younger, possibly. I don't know what you mean by that. But yes, God will forgive you of all your sins if you repent of them. And as we explained earlier, that means a true change of heart. And I think all too many Christians, though, like to get off on guilt trips. They like to beat themselves up over something that they did wrong. They hold themselves to a higher standard than other people do, and when they mess up, it just devastates them. And you should understand that we all mess up. That's part of being in the flesh. I mean, let's just be honest about it. To be in the flesh is to sin. And what do we do when we sin? We repent and we ask for forgiveness. That's the beauty of Christianity. Edward from Arkansas. Why was the Apocrypha taken out of the King James Version Bible that we use today? Could you please explain that? Well, it's because the powers that be in the church didn't canonize those books. In other words, they didn't think that they were worthy to be in God's Word. Now, the Apocrypha is still available. In fact, as we offer the King James 1611 Version Bible here at the chapel, but I don't recommend that for a study Bible. It's written in old English and is very difficult for a modern-day English speaker to read with understanding. But it does contain the Apocrypha. Now, we also offer here at the chapel, and if you don't get your copy of the Apocrypha here at the chapel, make sure that you get a Goodspeed translation. There are many different translations of the Apocrypha, just like there are different translations of the Bible. We recommend the Goodspeed. This is from Alabama, don't know who. Now that I'm retired, should I pay tithes on my Social Security and retirement money? Well, you paid tithes on your income throughout the years, most likely. Here at Shepherd's Chapel, we teach that you don't have to tithe if you're on a fixed income. And I know some television ministers will browbeat you and say, no, if you get a Social Security check, you're supposed to send 10% of it to the church. We don't teach that. If you know, pay your bills, buy your groceries, buy your medications. Don't cut yourself short on those things. God understands that you need those things. But if then, after all that is paid for, you have enough that you can make a love offering to the Lord, God will honor that. Shane in Arkansas, slumber and stupor. Where in the Bible can I find these words? Slumber, you'll find in Romans chapter 11, verse 8. God hath given them a spirit of slumber, eyes that they cannot see, ears that they cannot hear. That's why if God has given you eyes to see and ears to hear, you should thank him and thank him often. In Isaiah 29, verses 9 and 10, it states, they are drunken, but not with wine. The Lord hath poured out upon you the spirit of deep sleep. That's the same as slumber. The word stupor, as you asked, does not appear in the King James Version Bible. Raphael in California, in Job chapter 1, verse 16, and Revelation chapter 13, verse 13, is it the devil doing the same act? And the word, the answer to that is yes. In chapter 1, verse 16 of Job, it states there that fire, the fire of God, has fallen from heaven and destroyed all of Job's livestock. In verse 12, God said that all Job hath is in thy power, Satan. So it was Satan who caused that fire to come down. I'm out of time. I love you all a great deal. Why? Because you enjoy studying God's word in depth. It makes Father's Day when he looks down and he sees you reading the letter that he wrote to you, the Bible, seeking knowledge of him and how to be pleasing to him. It makes his day. You make his day, he's going to make yours. We are brought to you by your tithes and offerings. If we've helped you, help us keep coming to you. Won't you do that? Help us reach out to others who are lost in this world of darkness. Most important this, you stay in your Father's Word every day. Every day in his Word is a good day, even with trouble. You know why? It's because Jesus is the living Word.
2: 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Once again, that's Shepherd's Chapel, P.O. 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We invite you to join us for the next in-depth Bible study each weekday at the same time. Thank you for watching today's program, and God bless you.

The book of James. James is a book that I know you'll enjoy because it is written, when you rightly divide it, to those that are scattered abroad. That's to say the 12 tribes, the 10 tribes scattered abroad, being very specific in your freedom of Christianity, the repentance, giving much personal instruction as far as controlling our thoughts and finding peace, and giving us those parameters wherein Christianity, defining those things that come from the Word of God. Example, that bitter and sweet water cannot come from the same spring. Well, from God's Word, you should not have both either. The practice of healing brought forth in this book of James. I know you're going to like it. James, that great book of instruction.

0: Welcome to the Shepherd's Chapel Network Family Bible Study Hour with Pastor Dennis Murray. Wisdom is understanding God's Word. Pastor Murray's unique teaching approach brings God's Word alive with meaning as he takes you on a chapter-by-chapter, verse-by-verse study of God's letter to you, the Bible. And now, here is Pastor Dennis Murray.
1: Good day to you. God bless you. Welcome to Shepherd's Chapel. Welcome to this Family Bible Study Hour. Ready to get back into our Father's Word here at the chapel? We invite you to get your Bible and join us if you'd care to. We're going to get back into the law today in the book of Numbers, the fourth book of Moses. The title Numbers comes from the Greek, the Septuagint, and it's more or less man's idea of what the content of the book of Numbers is. And sure enough, we have two numberings, account, if you will, of the fighting men of Israel. In chapters 1 through 3, we're going to be talking about the first numbering in the book of Numbers. And then in chapter 26, we'll be getting into the second count, which will be after the 39, 40 years in the wilderness. That's the title of the book in the Hebrew language, Bamidbar, which, as the other books of Moses in the Pentateuch, Genesis, for example, in the Hebrew language, the title is, in the Hebrew language, of course, In the Beginning. The book of Exodus, as the book begins, these are the names. The same with the book of Numbers, and the Lord spoke unto Moses in the wilderness, Bamidbar in the Hebrew language. Wilderness, of course, being the type for the fourth book of Moses, earth, if you will. And when you run a comparison of the book of Psalms, which if you've been through the book of Psalms with us, you know that the book of Psalms can be readily divided into five sections, which are equivalent to the books of Moses. The fourth book of the Psalms, which is Psalm 90 through 106, the subject is earth and man, the earth's relationship to God, the earth's relationship to the tabernacle. And if you're familiar with biblical numerics, you know that the number four in biblical numerics is earth. We have four directions on our compass, north, east, south, and west. We have four seasons. Much to some scientists' chagrin, we will always have four seasons. God promised in Genesis chapter 8 that there would always be a summer, there would always be a winter. So we see in this book, the fourth book of Moses, the subject, the types being that of earth. We also are introduced to four types for Jesus Christ in the book of Numbers. The first we'll run across in Numbers chapter 11, verses 7 through 9, where we learn that Jesus Christ is the bread of life. Then in chapter 20, verse 11, we are introduced to the water of life, and that, of course, Jesus Christ. And in Numbers chapter 21, verse 9, we see a situation there where Israel had asked the king of Edom if they could go through the land of Edom on their way to the promised land. And he was afraid that they were going to make war with Edom, and he forbade them from crossing his land. And what happened was Israel was making their way around by the Red Sea, going around Edom, and the going got pretty rough. And once again, the people started complaining to God. You know, oh Lord, you brought us and Moses brought us out here in the wilderness for us to die. And it made God very angry. He sent fiery serpents among the people, and when it bit them, some of them died. and Moses, being the great intercessor that he was, petitioned God that he stop the fiery serpents. And it was at that point that God instructed Moses to make that brass serpent, and lift it up on a pole, and whosoever should look on it would be saved. Well, there was another that they lifted up on a cross in the book of John, chapter 3, verses 14 and 15. His name was Jesus, and those who looked to him were also saved. The fourth type for Jesus Christ that we see in the book of Numbers is the coming star. That's with a star with a capital S, coming out of Jacob, and that's in chapter 24, verse 17. Now, it's important. Many people think the book of Numbers is deep and complicated, and it's not really. It's a numbering, as I said earlier, in chapters 1 through 3 and also in chapter 26, but there's a lot more in the book of Numbers. But I think it's important for us to put in perspective that these people, the Israel, has been out of Egypt for a little over a year, as we're going to pick it up in the book of Numbers. Now, let me ask you, if you saw the Red Sea part and you walked across on dry land, and then you saw the Egyptian armies trying to follow you and the Red Sea come crashing down in on them, would that increase your faith a little bit? I would sure hope so. And time again, God delivered Israel from their hunger with manna from heaven, when they were without water. And when we say wilderness, we're talking desert here, beloved. So understand, it was tough going. Now, and when they needed water, the Lord gave them water out of the rock. Now, do you think that they would believe God when he told them that the promised land was a land that flowed with milk and honey, and he promised that he would lead them into the promised land? No, they didn't believe him. And in fact, when we get to chapter 14 in this book of Numbers, it will become to where it is just total out and out rebellion and mutiny against God's plan to take Israel into the promised land. They will appoint a captain to lead them back to Egypt from whence God had delivered them from bondage. What happened? Well, it made God so furious that he said to Moses, "You move back away from these people. I'm going to destroy them, and I'll build a bigger and better nation for you." Once again, being the intercessor that he was, Moses said, "Now, Lord, if you destroy these people, the Egyptians and the others are going to see it, and they will know that you weren't able to bring these people into the promised land as you said you were going to do." Well, that was successful. God didn't strike the people dead, but I keep mentioning a second numbering. I'll let you in on the secret a little early. The numbering in chapter 26 is some 39 to 40 years later. You see, everyone in chapters 1 through 3 who are numbered will not live to see the promised land except for two individuals, that being Caleb and Jacob. And so the book of Numbers, we're going to take our time with it. Is it a plowing deep? Well, it's a little deep at times, but stick with me and we'll work our way through it chapter by chapter, verse by verse, as we always do here at the chapel. And as always, we ask that the word of wisdom in the name of Jesus' precious name, Father, we ask you to open eyes, open ears this day. Let's go with the fourth book of Moses, called Numbers chapter 1, verse 1, and it reads, the latter four books of the Pentateuch all begin with the word "and," which indicates that it's a continuation of the previous work. So the book of Moses, actually the first five books of Moses, should be treated as one work. And the Lord spake unto Moses in the wilderness, Bamidbar in the Hebrew language, of Sinai, in the tabernacle of the congregation, on the first day of the second month, in the second year after they were come out of the land of Egypt, saying. Now we're at 1490 BC at this time. Let me back up to Leviticus chapter 1, verse 1. That begins with the first day of the first month of the second year. And we're going to see that in all the way through Numbers chapter 10, verse 10, which is when they uproot from Sinai and head for the promised land as the plan. We're going to see that total period, that is the 20th day of the second month of the second year, that they uproot and take leave for the promised land. So my point is the whole book of Leviticus and all the way through chapter 10, verse 10 of the book of Numbers happen within a 45 to 50 day period. Now this would not be the first numbering ordered by God. We find that in Exodus chapter 30, verses 11 and 12. This actually would be the second numbering of Israel. The third will be in chapter 26, and there will be another after that. What happened, David took it on his own in 1 Chronicles chapter 21, verse 1, to number Israel, but that was David's ego at play there. He wanted to see how many people are serving me in my army. It made God very angry. So this would be the second numbering ordered by God, verse 2. And by the way, the tabernacle here, don't think of that in verse 1 as a marble-floored, gold and silver inlaid building. It's a tent. The Mosaic tabernacle, the instructions God gave to Moses in Exodus chapter 25 and the following chapters cover the contents of the tabernacle. Verse 2, God's instructions to Moses and Aaron. Take ye the sum of all the congregation of the children of Israel. Now the word children here in the Hebrew language is ben, and most of you know that in the Hebrew language means sons. So we're talking about the young men, we're going to see 20 years and older, who are capable of going to war. We're talking about mustering the troops here. After their families, by the house of their fathers, with the number of their names, every male by their polls. And the polls are just an old English word for head. And again, we're talking a head count here. Verse 3, from 20 years old and upward, all that are able to go forth to war in Israel, thou and Aaron shall number them by their armies. Now, Aaron would assist Moses with this count, numbering of Israel. He won't assist Moses with the third numbering, which occurs in chapter 26, because Aaron dies at Mount Hor in chapter 20. It will be Moses and Aaron's eldest surviving son, Eleazar, who conduct the third count in chapter 26. Verse 4, and with you, with Moses and Aaron, in other words, there shall be a man of every tribe, every one head of the house of his fathers. And we're talking about tribe princes here. Each of the tribes had a hierarchy, if you will, and they represented the other members of the tribe in meetings, for example, when decisions were being made, important decisions. They represented their people, much like our representatives and senators represent us, or they're supposed to today. And by the way, we have Aaron and Moses, and one from each of the 12 tribes is 14 in biblical numerics, deliverance and salvation. Verse 5, "And these are the names of the men that shall stand with you. Of the tribe of Reuben, Eleazar," which means God of the rock, "the son of Shedeur," Shedeur meaning spreader of light. Now let me ask you, did these 12 men volunteer? No. God named the representative from each tribe, so there's no free will here is my point. God is appointing these to help in this numbering. Now, the order that we have the tribes listed here is by birth mother. All, of course, of the 12 patriarchs of Israel were of one father. Jacob, who God later named Israel, was their father. But they had different mothers. The first five in the order listed here in this first chapter are born of Leah. The next three are of Rachel. The next one of Bilhah, which is a concubine of Jacob, then two by Zilpha, and then one by his concubine Bilhah. Verse 6, "Of Simeon, Shelumiel, the son of Zerai Shaddah." Shumiel means peace of God, if you translate it rather than transliterate it. Zerai Shaddah means rock of the Almighty. "Of Judah, Nashon, the son of Amminadab." And Nashon meaning enchanter, Amminadab meaning people of liberality. Now, it would be through Nashon that the promised seed would come. And I'm talking about the seed line to Messiah. If you check out in Luke chapter 3, where you have the lineage of Jesus Christ, of his mother Mary, which many people go to Matthew chapter 1 and try and ascertain the seed line of Jesus Christ. That won't work, you see, because in Matthew chapter 1, that's the seed line of Joseph, that Joseph wasn't Jesus' father. God Almighty was Jesus' father. But Nashon, you'll find in the lineage of Mary, Heli, Mary's father, in Luke chapter 3, verse 8. "Of Issachar, Nethaneel, the son of Zuar." Zuar means small. Nethaneel, most of you that are a little bit familiar with Hebrew probably can figure out what part of that means, because you're familiar with the Hebrew word Nethanim, or Nathan, the name. They both mean given, and Nethaneel means given of God. Verse 9, "Of Zebulun, Eliab," which means God of his father, "the son of Helon." Helon means strong. Verse 10, "Of the children of Joseph, of Ephraim, Elishama," means God of hearing, "the son of Amihud," which is people of splendor, "of Manasseh, Gamaliel," that means reward of God, "the son of Pedazur," which means a rock has ransomed. Now, Joseph, the patriarch whom his brothers sold into bondage, it was, of course, God in control in that Joseph ended up in Egypt and became the second most powerful man in Egypt. And Joseph literally saved Israel's bacon. They would have starved to death if it had not been for Joseph. As a reward, Joseph received a double portion. His sons, Ephraim and Manasseh, would represent one of the tribes, meaning the double portion. More on that in our next lecture. Verse 11, of Benjamin, Abidan, which means father of judgment, the son of Gideoni. Gideoni means warlike. And the Benjamites were known as very good warriors, particularly with the bow and a quiver of arrows. A Benjamite was to be feared. They could shoot with the left hand or the right hand. In many cases, they were ambidextrous. They were quite the archers. It would be from Benjamin as well that we would get our first man king of Israel. That, of course, would be Saul. Verse 12. Of Dan, Ahiezer, the son of Ammishaddai. Ahiezer means brother of help. Ammishaddai, people of Almighty. Ami, another word that you're probably familiar with in the Hebrew. In Hosea chapter 1 and 2, we learn the difference between Ami and Lo Ami. Ami meaning my people, God speaking. Lo Ami meaning not my people. Verse 13. Of Asher, Pagiel, the son of Ochran. Here's a couple of names. Pagiel means accident of God. Ochran means muddler. In other words, one who would make a mess of things. Verse 14. Of Gad, Eliasaph, which means God is gatherer, the son of Duiel. Duiel means known of God. Now in chapter 2, verse 14, we have the same man, but there he's called Ruiel. And in chapter 10, he's called Duiel again. And this is one of the most frequently made copyist errors in the Hebrew is confusing the Delith, which is the Hebrew alphabet letter D, equivalent to D in the English language, with the Resh, which is equivalent to, of course, our English R. Verse 15, of Naphtali, Ahira, means brother of wrong, the son of Enan, Enan meaning having eyes. Verse 16, these were the renowned of the congregation, princes of the tribes of their fathers, heads of thousands in Israel. And again, did any of them volunteer? No, God named them individually by name, called them out to be leaders of their tribe. Verse 17, and Moses and Aaron took these men which are expressed by their names. Now, note the nothing being left to chance here. In the book of Leviticus, Aaron had already been named and in fact consecrated the high priest of Israel. And that's what the subject of the book of Leviticus is the establishment of the priesthood and laws in regards to the priest. Now, Moses, you may recall, didn't want the job of being the civil leader of Israel. He said, Lord, you've got the wrong fella. You know, I'm slow of speech. And God said, that's okay. I'll give you your older brother, Aaron, to be the high priest. He'll be your mouthpiece. And what I speak to you, you speak to Aaron. Now, Aaron, and that's what we're going to be our subject in Numbers, is the organization of the civil, as God would have it set up, the military being part of that. But in Numbers chapter 16, we're going to see the authority of Aaron as the high priest and also Moses' authority as the leader of the nation as a whole, challenged by their own first cousin, Korah. More on that when we get to chapter 16, verse 18. And they assembled all the congregation.

Congregation together on the first day of the second month, and I'll add of the second year that they came out of Egypt, and they declared their pedigrees after their families, by the house of their fathers according to the number of the names, from 20 years old and upward by their polls. This word pedigrees, check it out in your Strong's Concordance. You'll find the Hebrew word yalad, and it means to show lineage. In other words, they documented their seed line, their family, if you would. Verse 19, as the Lord commanded Moses, so he numbered them in the wilderness of Sinai. And this stated as such here to distinguish between the count that occurs in chapter 26, which will occur in the plains of Moab. Verse 20, and the children of Reuben, Israel, or Jacob's eldest son, by their generations, after their families, by the house of their fathers, according to the number of the names, by their polls, every male from 20 years old and upward, all that were able to go forth to war. Now, Reuben, which actually means, if you translate it rather than transliterate it, see ye a son, and he was the firstborn of Jacob. Now, when the blessings of Jacob were being passed out to his sons, the 12 patriarchs, we learn in Genesis chapter 49, verse 4, that Reuben lost his dignity what happened there was he uncovered his father's nakedness by having intercourse with his concubine Bilhah. That you can read about in Genesis chapter 35, verse 22. But when Jacob was handing out the blessings and not so much blessings in Reuben's case, he stated there that Reuben lost his dignity and therefore would not ever be of a great number. Now, that's another thing about this numbering that I want you to keep track of, is that, you see, when a family grew or a tribe grew with the head count, that was a sign of God's blessings. On the other hand, if the count went down, the tribe or family was not receiving God's blessings. Verse 21, those that were numbered of them, even of the tribe of Reuben, and by the way, Reuben was of Leah, was his mother, were 46,500. That count would be diminished after the 40 years in the wilderness. The count just before they move into the promised land in chapter 26, 43,730. Verse 22. And of the children of Simeon, Simeon means hearing if you translate it, by their generations after their families, by the house of their fathers, those that were numbered of them according to the number of the names, by their polls, every male from 20 years old and upward, all that were able to go forth to war. Simeon was also born of Leah. Simeon, it's written, was greatly diminished. When we get to Numbers chapter 26, verse 14, Simeon was greatly diminished in their count because of sin. In fact, is in Deuteronomy chapter 33, where we have, don't be confused, that was not a numbering in Deuteronomy 33, but a listing of the tribes. And Simeon was excluded by Moses in that listing. Verse 23, those that were numbered of them, even of the tribe of Simeon, were 59,300, and they would be greatly reduced because of the sin, because the count will be less than half of that some 39, 40 years later in Numbers 26 to 22,000.

0: I like the translation that the Smith's Bible Dictionary assigns to Gad, and that is a troop. In other words, a crowd of men ready to attack. Verse 25, those that were numbered of them, even of the tribe of Gad, were 45,650. Interesting to note that the tribe of Gad is the only one that the count is rounded down to tens. All the other tribes are rounded off to 100 count. But for some reason, Gad, we have 50 thrown in there. By the way, Gad was born of Zilpha. Now, I want to make a point here, too, that what we're doing here, Reuben, Simeon, and Gad form one of the camps, as they're called, of Israel. You could also think of it as a military division. And there were four different camps. Reuben is the standard bearer for the first camp mentioned here. Judah will be the standard bearer for the second camp. Ephraim the third, and Dan the fourth. The first camp was assigned whenever the Israel encamped. The temple, or the tabernacle, the tent, of course, was in the center. And then on each of the four sides, northeast, south, and west, you had one of the camps. And the camp of Reuben, which included Simeon and Gad, had the south side. Now, we're going to cover a lot more concerning these camps and when we get to chapter 2. And it's quite interesting to note that the throne of God, when it was seen by, first of all, Ezekiel, also when John in the book of Revelation was taken in the Spirit to the Lord's day, he witnessed the throne of God, and there were four faces always associated with the throne of God. Very interesting study. We'll get to that when we get to chapter 2. You know, there's a spiritual war in the not-so-distant future. We're numbering the troops, mustering the troops of Israel to move into the promised land. There's a mustering of troops, a head count of those who are going into the promised land in the future. And, you know, those four angels of the book of Revelation, God said, stop. We're not going to proceed here until the number has been obtained. And what's the, you don't need a bow and a quiver full of arrows. You don't need a sword. You don't need an M16 or an AR-15. What you need is the gospel armor of Ephesians chapter 6. And, you know, what is it that mustering, that numbering has to have in their mind? They have to be sealed with the word of God. And I know many of you are ready with that gospel armor on, ready to serve the Lord. Well, and it's going to be some deep plowing in the book of Numbers. Yes, I'll agree with you. Some of it gets pretty deep, but the rewards are well worth the digging. So stick with me and we'll work our way through it. I know you're going to enjoy the book of Numbers. We got a short message. We'll ask you to listen a moment, won't you please?
1: 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As it's written in Revelation chapter 13, verse 8, many will be deceived. 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Box 416, Gravette, Arkansas 72736. Don't be deceived by Satan.
0: There we are back again. We're so glad you could join back with us. Let's have the 800 number, please. 800-643-4645. That number good throughout Puerto Rico, the U.S., and our good friends to the north in Canada. If you have a biblical question that you'd like to pose to be answered on the air, feel free to call that number and leave your question. Please don't ask questions about an individual by name, an organization, or a denomination by name. We simply won't answer them. Throwing out negative about others serves no purpose. We'll let God's Word do the teaching, the correcting, and the healing. And again, you can leave your question. If you're listening by shortwave radio or studying somewhere around the world that's not able to use that 800 number, your announcer at the end of the hour will give you our mailing address. Quite all right to mail your questions in as well. Got a prayer request? You don't need a telephone number. We can do away with that. Go to your Father. Talk to Him. You know, make time each day. I'm afraid so many people get so wrapped up in this fast-paced life that they forget to talk to their Father. And that's one of the most important things that you can do throughout your day, is to communicate with your Heavenly Father. You should be able to talk to Him just like you would your flesh father. That's how close of a relationship you should have with Him. We do have these prayer requests. Father, we come united as one in the name of Your Son, Jesus Christ. Father, we ask You to look upon these. You know their needs, Father, addictions to drugs, alcoholism, Father, illness. You know, Father, if it is Your will, a special blessing on each of these. We ask that You watch over our military troops who are in harm's way as well, Father. Watch over, guide, direct, touch, heal in Yeshua Jesus' precious name. Amen, and thank You, Father. All right. Well, it's good to be back with you all. It's been, you know, an eventful year here at the chapel, and a lot going on. So everything's going well. I want you to know our growth continues. It's just almost impossible for us to keep up with the growth, which is a good sign. It's just like the tribes of Israel. When you've got growth, you're being blessed, and we're certainly being blessed, and we thank You for Your continued support. And, you know, many people have asked, you know, how long are you going to continue airing the teachings of Pastor Arnold Murray? And my answer to that would be, as long as they're pertinent to our current times, we will continue to air his teachings. They're very relevant in you know, prophecy. A lot of it hasn't come to pass as yet. So our plans for the future are to continue as we have done in the past. It's been successful, so why try and fix something that's not broken? And by that I mean I'll teach a book occasionally, and then we'll air several books by Pastor Arnold Murray. Then I'll teach another book, and that's our game plan at this point in time. Questions. Lewis in Wisconsin is first up, and he states or asks, in the Bible, when they talk about wine, are they referring to actual wine or juice? Well, in the Old Testament, the Hebrew word for wine is yayin, and wine, it means wine is fermented. By implication, it can even mean intoxicated. So juice is not fermented, nor does it cause one to become intoxicated. In the New Testament, the word for wine in the Greek language is onos, and it's perhaps from the Hebrew word origin 3196, with guess what that is? It's yayin. So they're both the same, and they both are fermented, and they both can cause intoxication if you drink too much. Ty in California, and thank you for your kind comments. Let me get to your question. What is a cubit and what is a reed? it seems nobody knows or they can't get an answer. Well, a cubit, now if you have a companion Bible too, let me point out to you, Ty, Appendix 51 is a very useful appendix. I refer to it quite often. And in it you have all your measures, dry and wet measures. The cubit, as it's listed there, and a cubit actually varied from time to time as to what the actual measurement was. For a period of time, a cubit was from the tip of the king's elbow to the tip of his middle finger. And so if you had a short king, a cubit became shorter. If you had a tall king, the cubit became longer under that king. So, but I think a good rule of thumb to go by is 21 to 25 inches for a cubit. A reed, on the other hand, is equivalent to 6 cubits. So if the cubit varied from time to time, so did the reed. But that is what the measures, you see them in the Bible, are. Ruby and David in North Carolina. Who is Cain's father? Well, Jesus tells us in John chapter 8, verse 44. He's speaking to the Kenites, the sons of Cain, and he tells them, "You are of your father, the devil. He was a murderer from the beginning." Now let's see. Who was the first murderer in God's word? Well, it was Cain. He slew, he murdered his brother Abel. And so that's who Jesus was talking about in John chapter 8, verse 44. That's not good enough for you. We'll try the first epistle of John, chapter 3, verse 12. And it states there, Cain, who was of that wicked one. Now, let's see, who was the wicked one? Well, I don't think I need to help you with that. Albert in Nevada. "I am a retired Army veteran. I believe that I was in Korea around the same time that your father was." Well, thank you for serving our country. My father was very proud of his service in Korea, very proud of his service to our country as a United States Marine. Your question: "I am a little confused about Ezekiel chapter 37, verses 5 through 12, concerning the dry bones of Israel. And I know that Israel and Judah will become one nation again." And you're right concerning that. The two sticks of Ezekiel chapter 37 will be joined together as Israel and Judah become one nation. But that's future from now. They are still separated. Now think spiritually about the dry bones. The dry bones represent the spiritually dead. And look around you today. There are a lot of spiritually dead people today. And what is it that God instructed Ezekiel to do in order that those bones might come back to life? He said, prophesy to them. That's to speak the word of God. You can even think of it as to teach the word of God. This ministry carries on with that work of prophesying or teaching the word of God to the spiritually dead. And sure enough, you know, they start to come back to life little by little, bone upon bone, sinew upon sinew. Robert in California. "It says in the Bible that it's good to lay your life on the line for someone else, but murder is straight to hell. Does this mean our soldiers will go straight to hell?" Of course not. Murder is premeditated lie in wait homicide to protect yourself, first of all, as a military person, to defend the rights and freedoms for others is also a sign of love for others. Now, to say that one of our brave men and women are entitled to or guilty of murder is just, that doesn't fit. And John, what you're quoting from is John 15, verse 13, and Jesus' teaching, and he states there that greater love hath no man than to lay down his life for his friends. And Jesus fit the bill. He laid down his life, and I feel honored, I know you do too, that he considered you as a friend. Janice in Arkansas, does Armageddon happen before the millennium? No, Armageddon and Haman Gog occur at the beginning of the Lord's Day. That happens at the first day of the millennium. Won't last long. You see, those are fought by the Lord himself. He doesn't need our help. William and Deborah from Virginia. Question, in St. John 18, it's speaking of the arrest of Christ. Is it written what happens to those who did that to him? And, well, you know, if they repent, they won't be judged according to what they did to Christ. And by the arrest of Christ, they're talking about where they came and forcibly took him and so on and so forth. But, you know, I hope that they have repented, because if not, Revelation chapter 1, verse 7 will come to pass. And it states there that those who pierced him, referring to Christ, will see him returning as King of Kings and Lord of Lords. If I was one of the ones who spat upon him, or one of the ones who blindfolded him and then struck him and said, "Prophesy, who struck you?" I sure would be awfully nervous if I hadn't repented and I saw him returning as King of Kings and Lord of Lords. What goes around comes around. Joanne in Tennessee, of all the earth's adversities and calamities, for example, tornadoes, tsunamis, forest fires, hurricanes, and earthquakes, is God's hand in these, or do they just happen? I appreciate your answering this. And well, accidents do just happen. That's the teaching in Luke chapter 13, verse 4, where it talks about the 18, were they bigger sinners than anyone else that the Tower of Siloam fell on them? No, it was an accident. They were in the wrong place at the wrong time. You know, the earth is not on its original axis as God created it. He shook the earth, as it's written in Hebrews chapter 12. Next time he's going to shake heaven and earth. But when he shook the earth, that was at the Catabole. And it's a little bit off kilter. And that's when the weather patterns became severe. So to say that God uses weather patterns to punish people, I don't think that happens that much. Is it possible? Of course it is. And, you know, Matthew 24, Mark 13, Luke 21, which all deal with the return of Jesus Christ at the second advent, all of them have one thing in common, and that is that they talk about earthquakes and that they lead up to the great tribulation, which was not since the beginning of the world to this time. And you know what that great tribulation is? It's Antichrist when he's booted out of heaven by Michael and here on earth. Lee from Illinois, thank you for teaching. You're welcome. It's something that we enjoy doing here at the church, getting God's word out and teaching. If someone refuses to repent and dies, can they be saved in the millennium? You know, God will judge everyone fairly. He's not one to show favoritism. He's not one to give favors. the millennium will be a great time of teaching, and possibly we will have converts in the Lord's day, the millennium. The second death, we know, isn't possible until the end of the millennium, and that's when it's over for those who go into the lake of fire. No second chances, no first chances, I should say, for them. Is it, and you follow with another question, is it important for women to wear a head covering when in church and in prayer? And I'm sure you're referring to 1 Corinthians chapter 11. Now, you have to understand, though, what Paul was talking about there. And he tells the women you should have a covering over your head. And then in verse 10 of 1 Corinthians 11, because of the angels. You see, Paul knew God's word well enough that the fallen angels that we read about in Genesis chapter 6 will be back on earth. Revelation chapter 12, verses 6, 7, 8, and 9, where Michael boots Satan and his angels, those are the fallen angels, out of heaven onto earth. And they're going to be looking for women, and that's what they were looking for the first time. That's what they'll be looking for the second time. Paul's teaching there in 1 Corinthians 11, women and men should have Christ over their head to protect them from the angels. Marlene in West Virginia, where does it say in the Bible he won't put more on you than what you can handle? 1 Corinthians chapter 10, verse 13. Nothing is going to happen to you that is not common to man, meaning there's nothing going to happen to you that hasn't happened to others as well, and that God will not allow you to be tempted above that which you're able to handle without providing you with a way out. Timothy in Missouri, is Jesus the son of perdition? I would appreciate a phone call, and you list your telephone number. Well, I hope you're watching, Timmy, because we don't make phone calls to answer questions from Shepherd's Chapel. We just don't have the time or staff to do that. So I hope you're watching. No, Jesus is not the son of perdition. Perdition, you see, means to perish. And there is only one who is sentenced to die, and I'm talking not the first death, the death of the flesh. I'm talking about the second death, the death of the soul, and that is Satan. Ezekiel chapter 28, verses 17 and 18, where Satan is called the king of Tyrus. He got all puffed up in himself and wanted to sit on the mercy seat rather than protect the mercy seat. He is the son of perdition, mentioned what in 2 Thessalonians chapter 2, verse 4. Betty in Tennessee, if a person commits suicide, will they still go to heaven even though they were a Christian? My brother did this. I am so distraught. I've never been able to get an answer. Could you please call me? And here we ask for a telephone number call again. And again, Betty, I hope you're watching. We don't answer questions by phone. You can be assured that God will judge your brother fairly. As I said earlier, he doesn't show favoritism. He doesn't have any prejudices. He doesn't have friends that he rewards just because he likes them. And always remember, too, Betty, we still have the millennium. We have a lot of chemical imbalances. We have a lot of pollution in the world today. Man has really done a job on Earth. But we have the millennium, and again, God is not going to judge anyone unfairly. Gail in Alabama, I study with a friend that does not believe in the Holy Spirit, but believes in God and the Son. How can you separate the three? You can't. The Holy Spirit, you see, is the Spirit of God. Consider, Gail, that some, unfortunately, are mistaught from a very early age that if they don't speak in gibberish that no one can understand except one person who's there as a translator, that they don't have the Holy Spirit in them. That turns a lot of people off toward the Holy Spirit because of their false teaching. So remember Acts chapter 2, verses 4, 5, and 6. The thing about the language, the cloven tongue that the disciples of Jesus spoke was that it was understood by everyone, no matter where they were from, no matter what language they spoke. That cloven tongue that goes out in a language that everyone can understand will be the same language that God's elect speak when the Holy Spirit speaks through them. Everyone will understand. Brian in South Carolina. And Brian, you have a long question, and I am out of time. I promise you'll be first up when we come back in our next lecture. I am out of time. I want you all to know that I love you a great deal. Why? Because you enjoy studying God's Word in depth. You make time each day out of your busy schedule to spend some time in His Word, reading and studying about God. And you know what? It makes His day when He looks down and He sees you with the letter that He wrote to you, the Bible, open before you, and you're seeking knowledge of Him. Boy, blessings are going to follow. We are brought to you by your tithes and offerings. If we've helped you, help us keep coming to you and to reach out to others. Most important this, though, you stay in His Word every day, and Father's Word is a good day, even with trouble. You know why? Because Jesus is the living Word.
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The Mark of the Beast on CD is our free introductory offer to you. 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You need to know what the Mark of the Beast is. As it's written in Revelation chapter 13, verse 8, many will be deceived. Christ said in Mark 13, 23, "Behold, I have foretold you all things." 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

0: Welcome to the Shepherd's Chapel Network Family Bible Study Hour with Pastor Arnold Murray. Wisdom is understanding God's Word. Pastor Murray's unique teaching approach brings God's Word alive with meaning as he takes you on a chapter-by-chapter, verse-by-verse study of God's letter to you, the Bible. And now here is Pastor Arnold Murray.
1: Good day to you. God bless you. Say welcome to the Shepherd's Chapel. Welcome to this family Bible study hour. Ready to get back in our Father's Word. Book of Deuteronomy. These are the words. That's what the word means. That's the Hebrew name for this great book. Moses will be leaving us not long after these chapters we're reading now. Less than a month. And he's giving information that is very pertinent even to these end times. Father has shown us in chapter 12 curses, then six curses and six blessings, leaving certainly the choice up to you. Which do you want? It's according to how you live your life as to what you receive from God. And believe me, it is true. If you do according to his word, you're going to be blessed. If you do otherwise, there are cursings there. Not a very good life. So we had gotten to chapter 29, verse 21. Let's pick it up there if we may. Word of wisdom from our Father. He had just stated those that would not, in verse 20, that would not follow his instructions, sharing the curse, that he would be blotted out his name from heaven. That means blotted out of the book of life. That means erased. You don't exist. You do not want that. You want eternal life with our loving Father. That's what you want to live for. Now, we pick it up after that statement in verse 21, chapter 29, the great book of Deuteronomy. Let's go with it. It reads, "And the Lord shall separate him unto evil out of all the tribes of Israel, according to all the curses of the covenant that are written in this book of the law." In other words, you can count on it. Our Father does this. But it's your choice as to which side you choose. Do you choose that is good, or do you choose that is evil? Verse 22, "So that the generation to come of your children that shall rise up after you, and the stranger that shall come from a far land, shall say, when they see the plagues of that land, and the sicknesses which the Lord hath laid upon it." And these are the signs, beloved. This is how you tell where you are in relationship to our Father's plan. When you see incurable diseases, immune systems failing, and when you see people going against the grain of God's word, then that's one of these signs. It's here. 23. "And that the whole land thereof is brimstone and salt and burning, that it is not sown, nor beareth, nor any grass groweth therein, like the overthrow of Sodom and Gomorrah, Admah and Zeboim, which the Lord overthrew in his anger and in his wrath." Our Father is a jealous God. You know, it's much better to be on the side in love than it is to have him angry at you. You want to remember what he's referring to here is Mount Ebal, where he said that's the mount that's cursed, but that's where I want my altar built. It was bare, just a bare rock. You couldn't plant anything. It wouldn't produce. But God's altar can change souls, that being the purpose thereof. But again, this is one of those things that it's your choice. That sounds very dreadful, doesn't it? Then don't go there. Let the Father know you love him, follow him, obey him, and be blessed. Verse 24, "Even all nations shall say, wherefore hath the Lord done thus unto this land?" Question. "What meaneth the heat of this great anger?" Well, the heat of his great anger is certainly not global warming. I want you to know that coming out the gate, that the heat of his anger is for the way people lie, cheat, would go to the curse rather than to blessings of Almighty God. And when people lie to the very citizens themselves, it doesn't please our Father. Not one iota. And he keeps score. Don't ever underestimate our Father. Verse 25, then men shall say, because they have forsaken the covenant of the Lord God of their fathers, which he made with them when he brought them forth out of the land of Egypt. That's why. And again, I will remind you from the last lecture, many of the plagues from the vials, as you mentioned, you said, I'm going to take you back through Egypt again. Those are the same plagues that struck Egypt. But as I told you then, there is one that wasn't then that will be at the end. It comes from the burning sun in the heavens. Verse 26. For they went and served other gods, this is the reason, and worshiped them, gods whom they knew not and whom he had not given unto them. You know, this is Satan's little tricks of deception. Like, how can they serve other gods? Well, Satan kind of sets himself up as God. Have you ever read 2 Thessalonians chapter 2, verse 5, 4 and 5? He stands in Jerusalem claiming to be God. And do you know something? Do you know what his message is? I've come to rapture you out. And many people will worship him thinking he is God. They talk about serving another God. Do you think our Father in heaven is going to be happy about that? Of course not. He's jealous. And he expects a virgin bride, not that bunch, that will be deceived by him, by the false Messiah, that is to say. Why? Well, how could we not be deceived? By reading the letter your Father has sent to you, chapter by chapter and verse by verse, whereby you know better. Verse 27. And the anger of the Lord was kindled against this land to bring upon it all the curses that are written in this book. So you can get set for it. Those are signs and wonders. Be ready for it. Verse 28. And the Lord rooted them out of their land in anger and in wrath and in great indignation and cast them into another land, as it is this day, and I will repeat, even as it is in this day. We have people that are letting some of our rights be taken over by governments that, quite frankly, you can have the deed to something, but water rights and everything else, it's being infringed upon, whereby government wants to rule what you say. It's not the government that was founded under God at this nation in the beginning. You want to kind of wake up and smell the roses and look at your Father's letter. These are signs. Signs of the time. 29. The secret things belong unto the Lord our God. But those things which are revealed belong unto us and to our children forever, that we may do all the words of this law. The secret things that are hidden from the eyes of the world, people that would not even give the time of day to this letter from our Father. Even little children trying to read the word, this letter that God sent us in school, are told to put it away. That's disgraceful. But that in itself is a sign of the times. But I want you to know that if you search the letter our Father has sent you, then you understand those secrets and the mysteries, for it is no mystery when, as Jesus would tell you in Mark 13, I have foretold you all things. The question is, have you read it? You know, when Jesus would be asked a question, he would say, answer many times, haven't you read? In other words, the answer is right here. Haven't you ever read it? And then he would continue to answer from what we call the Old Testament. Chapter 30 and verse 1, you want to know, and when it says, you and your children, teach your children as best you can. And let the word of Almighty God bless them rather than letting them wait around in curses. Chapter 30, verse 1, and it shall come to pass, not maybe, it shall come to pass when all these things are come upon thee, the blessings and the curse, which I have set before thee, and thou shalt call them to mind among all the nations whither the Lord thy God hath driven thee. Wherever you are, you have the choice. You know, our Father is so loving. Which do you choose? Do you choose the blessings or do you choose the curse? It's your baby. It's your ship. You're sailing it. Everybody is accountable. And let me tell you something coming right out the gate. You do not con God. He even knows what you're thinking. So best to be level with him and let him know that you love him and that you choose the blessings and stay with them as very best you can. Verse 2, and shall return unto the Lord thy God and shall obey his voice according to all that I command thee this day. Thou and thy children with all thine heart and with all thy soul. In other words, you totally belong to Almighty God. You know, you hear me say this many times is, well, I'll get around to giving my soul to God someday. And you show your ignorance of God's word. Ezekiel 18:4, God already owns all souls. They're his to do with as he chooses, to either send a blessing or a cursing. The choice is yours. And you can't blame anyone but yourself. It's so much better to love your Father, for that's what he wants from you. He wants your love. He doesn't want you hanging around listening to some religion of man traditions that make void God's word, that leads you into fields of cursing. You do not need that. Verse 3, that then the Lord thy God will turn thy captivity and have compassion upon thee and will return and gather thee from all the nations whither the Lord thy God hath scattered thee. And we're coming up on something even future yet here. God has compassion. All you have to do is reach out, cry to him, talk to him, let him know you love him. Hey, he's got time for you. Do you know why? You're his child. And God loves all of his children, especially when they are trying to understand and to return that love and compassion to him for his other children even. Verse 4, listen carefully. If any of thine be driven out unto the uttermost parts of heaven, understand, it said heaven, and it said of thine. That's yours, your kinfolk, your children. From thence will the Lord thy God gather thee, and from thence will he fetch thee. You can read of this in the millennium chapters of God's word in Ezekiel chapter 44, verses 20 through 25, where you have the privilege and the right to go help thine, that is to say your own, that didn't quite make the cut. If they're messing up a little bit, as one of God's elect, you can go get on their case and strengthen and help them. That's what, that shows you God's love. Many are, are you trying to teach a second chance? They didn't have a prayer of a chance coming out the gate with what's taught in this world today. If you think I enjoy saying that, you're sadly mistaken. I think it's a sin that God's word, chapter by chapter, isn't taught in every church in this land and the world, whereby people have an opportunity to get acquainted with Almighty God and his loving character, self, instead of having to learn through cursings. Verse 5. And the Lord thy God will bring thee into the land which thy fathers possessed, and thou shalt possess it, and he will do thee good and multiply thee above thy fathers. That's worth looking forward to, my friend. And in the future, it will be so. And do you know something? With the blessings, it can even be so for you today. You don't have to wait. When you have God's blessings, he takes care of your problems. were those that you can't handle. He expects you to take care of the ones you can handle. I mean, God loves can-do type children. When he told Satan about Job, he said, hey, what do you think about Job? And God took every protection Job had, except his life. And he said, if you think you can have any effect on my Job, you go to it. God allowed Satan to, punish that man to the nth degree. Job never weakened. That's what you want to do. God expects you to be a can-do, get-it-done type person. That's why Job had double blessings before it was all over with. Next verse, please. Verse 6. And the Lord thy God will circumcise thine heart. That's your mind. And the heart of thy seed. That's your children's mind. To love the Lord thy God with all thine heart and with all thy soul, that thou mayest live. That's eternal life. Live forever with Almighty God. That's his purpose, beloved, is to share his love. That's what he wants from you, is your love, for you to return that love. And this is, you can tell, looks, it has a Messiah connotation, because circumcision and even the writing of this was the old bloodletting. Well, because of Christ's crucifixion, there is no more bloodletting in a spiritual sense. The circumcision now is of the heart and mind, which means your thought, your thought process, your mind. The circumcision is there for both male and female, whereby the mind is clearly educated in the secrets of God's word, which is the simple truth, a child can understand it, to choose blessings instead of cursings. And that's what brings God's love forth into a family, to touch it. You know, do not think that thine, your own family, can't see the blessings of God. The blessings of God is a tremendous weapon in bringing forth truth, because people see the blessings and they want part of it. And when they begin to ask you why you're so blessed, tell them, God blesses those that love him. God blesses those that choose blessings rather than cursings. Your choice. Verse 7. And the Lord thy God will put all these curses upon thine enemies and on them that hate thee, which persecuted thee. Anytime someone touches one of God's elect or tries to do harm to one of God's elect, you can count on it. God will straighten that person out big time. Touch not mine anointed, is what our Father states. And when it's something that you can't handle yourself, he'll handle it for you. Always has, and he always will. God's word will go forth, and no person had dare better get in the way of it. There's blessings, and there's cursings. You do not want to pick the cursings or have our Father on your case to bring the curses upon one that would come against God's word. Verse 8, and thou shalt return and obey. Do what? Obey the voice of the Lord and do. You got to be a doer. Do all his commandments, which I command thee this day. You know, it's too bad that none of us are perfect. Only Christ was, but you can try. And when you work at those commandments, when you work with the advice he has given you, Well, how could I, that makes me nervous. Why would you be nervous about it? Choosing blessings or cursings? I don't see anything difficult about that. I would think anybody utilizing common sense would want the blessings. Well, tell me one more time, how do I get the blessings? Love him and obey him and talk to him. Let him know that you love him. And get ready for those blessings to come. And your enemies had better wake up, because there's something headed their way also. The cursings. It's real simple. Again, simply loving our Father, hearing his voice, that's this word, and doing it. God loves a doer. And you're going to have some people will tell, well, it's just faith, my brother. All you've got to have is faith. You show me your faith and I'll see your works. Because if you love the Lord to the point and you have faith in him, you cannot help but do what he would request you to do in Mark 13 to stand against the false one. You would even look forward to standing against the false one to allow the Holy Spirit to speak through you. We got work to do. Not some dream boom boom land in the by and by. God's word is real. Life is real. All you have to do is to return, obey his voice, hear his voice with understanding, and do it. Choose blessings and be blessed. Verse 9, and the Lord thy God will make thee plenteous in every work of thine hand, in the fruit of thy body, and in the fruit of thy cattle, and in the fruit of thy land for good. For the Lord will again rejoice. He'll do what? He will rejoice over thee for good, as he rejoiced over thy fathers. It's to say, for his pleasure. It gives him, he owns everything. And it gives him such good pleasure to be able to bless those that work with him, that are for him, that understand him. How precious it is to be in that lot. Verse 10, if thou shalt hearken unto the voice of the Lord thy God, if you'll just listen, to keep his commandments and his statutes. Commandments are the law. Statutes are the rituals. Many of them were replaced by Jesus Christ. Education in God's word identifies them, which are written in this book of the law. If thou turn unto the Lord thy God with all thine heart and with all thy soul, you're going to have those blessings, and God's going to take care of you. He'll also take care of your enemies. That's the way our Father is. Verse 11, for this commandment which I command thee this day, it is not hidden from thee, neither is it far off. In other words, it's simple. It's common sense. The secret message is not hidden from you. Not if you have the compassion that our Father expressed that he had back in verse 3. Not if you have the love that he has and request in verse 6. He's leveling with you. What he's saying is, child, I love you. Return my love. I'll take care of the enemies. Be blessed, and I'll hold the curses away from you and thine. Just love me and be honest with me. That's what he's saying here. Okay? It's not hidden, and it's not far off. Verse 12, it is not in heaven that thou shouldest say, who shall go up for us to heaven and bring it unto us that we may hear it and do it? God brought it to us right here on earth. He would even ultimately, the word would become flesh and walk among us in the Messiah. Verse 13, but the prophets such as Moses would bring this law forth, this commandment, these words. 13, neither is it beyond the sea that thou shouldest say, who shall go over the sea for us and bring it unto us that we may hear it and do it? You know, the letter is wherever it is sent. It's right here on good old earth. 14, but the word is very nigh unto thee in thy mouth and in thy heart, that thou mayest do it. Do you understand what is required there? Do it. That means you have to work at it. You have to repeat it. It's in your mouth. You plant those seeds. You pass it along. Nothing secret about it. It's so simple, so blessed, so perfect when you love him and he returns that love to you. Verse 15, see, I have

set before thee this day life and good, and death and evil. It's your choice. You can take eternal life and the good things in life. That's the blessings. Or you can choose evil and cursings, death. It's up to you. It's your baby. You ride it. You go with it. Your choice. And you don't have anybody to blame but yourself on judgment day because you always decide for yourself. He's done that. Don't ever forget that. I've set before thee this day life and good and death and evil. Well, you know, how many people would actually choose death and evil? That really would rack one's mind to understand why anyone would choose death and evil. But when you see people that won't even crack open the letter that God has sent us, he that created these bodies sent us this letter to say how to be happy in them, how to keep them pretty healthy, how to be wise, how to prosper. Never cracked the book. They're like these people that would buy some object and never read the instructions and start putting it together without instructions and mess up 20 times and have to tear it all apart and start all over, maybe finally picking up the instructions and reading them. These are the instructions to life and good. Have you ever read it? It's important that you do. But some would choose to go away from God's word, and they choose death in many ways, many, many ways. How sad, how very sad. 16. In that I command thee this day to love the Lord thy God, to walk in his ways, and to keep his commandments and his statutes and his judgments, that thou mayest live and multiply, and the Lord thy God shall bless thee in the land whither thou goest to possess it. Beloved, this holds true even to this day. You've got to know the difference between the law, the statutes, and the judgments, or you'll always be confused about God's law. You'll even have some Bible thumpers coming along and say, the law's been done away with, and that's a lie. Many of the statutes, which are rituals, have been done away with. They were fulfilled on the cross. But the judgments are either reward or punishment. And you got to know the difference in those three things. That is God's law. Or you'll be bumping your head against the brick wall all your life trying to learn the difference. Maybe some Bible thumper misleading you and taking you down Primrose Lane. When God said, I've set before you this day an open door. Life and good. And death and evil. It's right there for you. Anyone with responsibility can partake thereof. 17. But if thine heart turn away so that thou wilt not hear, but shall be drawn away and worship other gods and serve them. If you're going to listen to a bunch of nonsense. 18, I denounce unto you this day that ye shall surely perish, and that ye shall not prolong your days upon the land, which whither thou passeth over Jordan to go to possess it. They're at the head of the Dead Sea, ready to cross over. 19, I call heaven and earth to record this day against you, that I have set before you life and death, blessings and cursings. Therefore choose life, that both thou and thy seed may live, so that your children are happy, so your children can live. You know, many might say, well, my children do this. No, we're talking eternal here, beloved. Do you want to be in heaven blessed forever and your children go to hell? You're going to miss them. Well, you really won't, because they're just blotted out. But don't you want them with you? That's why you want to make sure that you

0: and that thou mayest obey his voice. That's love and obey. And that thou mayest cleave unto him, that you can hold him, hold to him, for he is thy life and the length of thy days, that thou mayest dwell in the land which the Lord sware unto thy fathers, to Abraham, to Isaac, and to Jacob, to give them. And he did, and he has. And he has spread the children of Israel over the Caucasus Mountains, becoming the Caucasians then of Europe and Canada, America, Christian nations, basically, the 10 tribes, 10 northern tribes, and our father, Jacob, Isaac, that promise that was made. This nation is blessed for a reason. It's not an accident. Again, you've heard me say many times, if you doubt it, reach in your pocket, get a coin, in God we trust. And why do you think we pledge the allegiance to the standard, which is the flag of this great United States of America? Because it's a nation under God. It was founded under God. So choose what God wants from you is your love. He doesn't want your burnt offerings. That's done away with. He wants your love. And if you want to be blessed, and if you want eternal life, you'll return that love. Hosea 6:6 is your documentation. I do not want your burnt offerings. I want your grace, which is to say mercy, love. Unmerited, God wants it. See? So let him know today. It pays great dividends. It's no secret. It's open to you. Choose rightly. All right, bless your heart. You listen a moment, won't you please?
1: The Strong's Exhaustive Concordance of the Bible is an invaluable tool to the serious Bible student. The Strong's Concordance lists every word used in the Bible and every passage where the word utilized may be found in the Scriptures. With the assistance of a reference numbering system, the English reader may easily translate any word back to the original Hebrew, Chaldee, or Greek in which God's word was written. The Companion Bible is a unique study Bible. In addition to the text of the King James Version Bible, an extra wide margin contains a wealth of information not found in other Bibles. A system of structures or outlines employed by the Companion Bible will allow the readers to rightly divide the Bible. The use of these structures help the reader follow the subject matter, and therefore they are critical to an understanding of God's Word. The 198 appendixes found in the Bible cover a wide variety of topics and information which will enlighten your studies. The Companion Bible and Strongest Concordance are a must for the serious Bible student.
0: And there we are back again. Let's have the 800 number, please. 1-800-643-4645. That number is good from Puerto Rico, throughout the U.S., Alaska, Hawaii, all over Canada. If the Spirit moves and you have a question, you share it. Won't you do that? Please never ask a question about a particular reverend, denomination, church, or organization. We don't judge people. Do you know why you don't have to? Because God does. God is our judge. He does a fantastic job of it. All you have to do is love and follow him. It is true that you should discern to stay away from false teaching. But don't judge them. That's their problem. You only sail your own ship, make your own decisions, and set a good example for thine. Okay? And you'll do just right. Those of you that listen by shortwave around the world, it's always a pleasure hearing from you. And your announcer at the end of the hour will give you our mailing address. Always good to hear from you. Got a prayer request? You can do away with that number. You can do away with the address. Why? God knows what you're thinking right now. You know, he's that close to you that you don't even have to say it out loud. He reads your mind. He's a cardio-knower. Knows your heart. And you can't, that's why we can't con him. So don't ever get foolish thoughts in your mind that you could deceive him. You couldn't. He would laugh at you. Okay. Be honest with him and let him know you love him for all that he has done for us. And he sets that open door there for you. Walk on through it and let him know with open arms that you love him. And he'll certainly return that love. Father, around the globe we come. We ask that you lead, guide, direct, Father. Touch in Yeshua's precious name. Thank you, Father. Amen. Okay, and question time. We're going to go with Jimmy from Wisconsin. Where in the Bible does it say, spare the rod and spoil the child? Proverbs chapter 13, verse 24. If you don't hate your child, you will not spare the rod. Okay, and so naturally, there is correction. That goes also, if you love your child, you're going to correct them with the rod. But that, you know, a lot of people just love your enemy. And some of these Bible thumpers will say, you're supposed to love everyone. But you may have to get the rod after them. You know, if it's an enemy that's trying to destroy your people, you may have to get a 2x4, a shotgun, or a cannon, okay? Or maybe a missile. But you got to correct them, to give them an attitude adjustment, and that's real love, okay? Straightening them out where they have eternal life instead of hell-bound. It's real easy. Okay, David from California, thank you for teaching the actual true words of the Bible. You are so welcome. My question is, does it mention anywhere in the Bible divine intervention? If so, where is it at? Well, probably one of the main things for the saints, which the word saint simply means set aside, it's God's elect. You'll read it in Romans chapter 8, beginning with verse 26. He says to you there, you don't even know what to pray for. That's why I intercede in your life. I foreordained you. Foreordination means I chose you from before, actually from the first earth age. If you want to know the truth about it, that's a big step for some people. But you'll find it there in Romans, the 8th chapter, beginning with verse 26 through about 30. There are many other places that divine intervention takes place, but that's one of the main places for God's elect. May and Larry from Georgia. What does the name Jeremiah mean in the Hebrew tongue? Whom Yah raises up. Whom Yah, or we could say whom God raises up. But we have to use the sacred name, Jeremiah being translated, whom Yah raises up. And God did raise Jeremiah up. God says in the first chapter of Jeremiah, Jeremiah, I knew you before you ever entered your mother's womb. In other words, the first earth age, he was with him. And while you were in your mother's womb, I made you a prophet. See, he knew he had the right stuff because he knew him from before. The generation of the fig tree, are we living in it counted as the days of men or the days of God? They're days of men, a generation, okay? That means the generation of the fig tree from 1948 to whenever that generation ends, but that means soon. And thank you, I appreciate your comment. Valerie from Nevada, please explain the four horsemen that is talked about in the Bible. Also, one of the horsemen here on earth today. No, is there not? Well, the first horseman, as you will read in Revelation chapter 6, verses 1 and 2, is the Antichrist. Why is he the first? Because for the Christian, it's most important that you know the Antichrist comes first. The Jesus Christ himself, it's all the way to the 19th chapter when that white horse which he rides comes in. But naturally, Satan's a fake. And he is one of the first seals. That's one of the first things you have to learn. Then comes famine, war, and so forth. It all falls in place. But that first horseman, the Antichrist, it's important that you know he comes first. He even appears to have this rainbow about him, only the word in the Greek is toxon, and it means a cheap fabric imitation. He's a fraud. Sue from Nevada, I have heard some people say the 10 tribes and some say the 12 tribes. Would you explain? Well, there were 12 tribes. As we were studying, God took the 12 tribes and put 12 curses before them if they didn't get their act right. But the history is that the 10 northern tribes were taken captive by the Assyrian. And the Assyrian, taking those 10 tribes captive, took them north. They would later ultimately go over the Caucasus Mountains, called Caucasian, settling Europe. Where did they come from? Those 10 tribes. God promised they would become as numerous as the sands of the sea and stars of heaven. Where are they today? Right here. They went over, they were called Caucasians, they settled Europe and Canada, the Americas, and God blesses them. Why? They're his tribes. They're the people that carry forth the Messiah, the teachings of the Messiah. The other two remained until they were taken captive 200 years later, I repeat, 200 years later, by the king of Babylon, Nebuchadnezzar. And so it is. But there are 12 tribes. Sherry from Nevada, thank you for preaching and teaching God's word. You're welcome. I value the truth that you speak. This is why I am coming to you for guidance. I do not currently attend a church, but I wish to pay tithes. How do I know where to pay tithes to, or their rules? It's real simple, where you're taught, okay? Because, well, why would you pay tithes where you're taught? To keep the word coming to you, to keep the teachings coming to you. That's just, if no one tithes to where they were taught, then that would dry that ministry up. So naturally, it is well that you can give love offerings to anybody you choose, but you always tithe where you're taught. Noah from Pennsylvania, should we be worried about 12/21/2012? Absolutely not. Christians don't have to worry about anything. God blesses us, he gives us life, and he's going to let the end come. It won't be by that Mayan calendar necessarily. It'll be when our Father wishes it to be, and that makes us happy. We're ready, and we'll keep plowing till that day comes. Jaira from Tennessee, what chapter and verse does it talk about the churches of Smyrna and Philadelphia? I was confronted by a person who insisted their religion was the only religion going to heaven. Well, unfortunately, you have more than one that teaches that, and that's false. You know, St. John chapter 3, chapter 3, verse 16 says, God so loved this world that he gave his only begotten Son, that whomsoever would believe upon him should not perish but have eternal life. That means go to heaven. He didn't mention any specific church there. He said, whomsoever. So a church is a job of teaching, but an individual decides whether they go to heaven or not. You know why? Today's lecture is really a good one to nail that home. It's according to whether, regardless of what church the person attends, whether they choose life or death. Okay, it's up to the individual. Smyrna and Philadelphia were the only two churches out of seven that taught truth that Christ was pleased with. You will find Smyrna in Revelation chapter 2, verse 9. Excuse me, and Philadelphia in chapter 3, verse 9. That'll make it kind of easy for you. But what the important thing is what did those two churches teach that was alike and that pleased Christ? They taught who the Kenites were that claimed to be of our brother Judah and are the synagogue of Satan. Okay, it's important for you to know Satan's children, because that's where Satan will appear as false Christ. And what is taught, naturally, the key of David. And when you have the key of David, that's the genealogy of the true Messiah. The fake's not going to deceive you. Bob from Massachusetts. Pastor Murray, do you think the Kenites are African Americans? Absolutely not. No. The African Americans, the Africans were created on the sixth day with all the races, and God looked and it was good. The Kenites were cursed coming out from beginning, as we know in their genealogy how unhappy God was with them. the first murderer, and he tells you who their father was in St. John chapter 8, verse 44. Bobby from Texas, I would like information on the first earth age and how to obtain it. Well, you can dig it out of the Bible yourself if you have one of our companion Bibles, Appendix 146, from the Foundations of the World. That will help you. But I have a tape titled, or a CD titled, The Three Earth Ages. And if you want my help with it, you would order naturally that particular tape or CD. And it would document from the Word of God the three earth ages. You see, there is no conflict between science and God's word about how old this earth is. It's millions of years old. What does Genesis chapter 1 verse 1 say? In the beginning God created the heavens and the earth, period. It did not say when. In verse 2, the Hebrew is tohu vabohu, which is to say, the earth was not created void without form, but the earth became void and without form. Why? Satan rebelled, and God destroyed the first earth age rather than destroying a third of his children. And that's why it's so very important. It takes the blinders off of the Christian and lets you understand better the Word of God to know. This is why it's written in Ephesians chapter 1 verse 4, teachings of Christ through Paul, I chose you before the foundations of this world, meaning the aeon, the time, age, first earth age in other words. Sarah from Arizona, where in the Bible can I find the Antichrist and what to look for? Well, you can find him in Matthew 24, in Mark 13, and in Luke 21, where Christ says, not maybe the false Christ will come, but the false Christ will come. And certainly what you're supposed to do against it. Also, the false Christ, if you know the, understand the book of Revelation, in 13:18, his number is 666, meaning he appears at the sixth seal, the sixth trump, and the sixth vial. That's 666. Well, how can I be sure of that? Well, read the sixth seal. It's the appearance of Antichrist. Read the sixth trump, the appearance of Antichrist. Sixth vial, appearance of Antichrist. 777 is the true Christ. Six always comes before seven. A child can understand that. Diane from Iowa, I have a daughter that won't have anything to do with me because her minister told her not to. Is that right? Also, is there a sign from Revelations what it says, mother against daughter and father against son? Well, it's not Revelations, darling. It's Mark 13 and Matthew 24 I just stated it from. I am so sorry that a minister would tell a daughter not to have anything to do with the mother. I've got a feeling that probably because you study with me, that he, you know why he asked her not to talk to you? Because he knows that truth would bring her out of his bullpit, probably. I'm not judging him. I don't know anything about his church. I don't have to judge him when he tells a daughter not to talk to her mother. If he was a true Christian, he would have told his daughter to try to convert her mother. That's the way of Christians. That's the mark of a Christian. But to annihilate and to forbid is a cult. So just live the life, be strong, and let and ask for the blessings of God. And your daughter will soon see through this man. Sounds like she's listening to a man instead of God in the first place, but be that as it may, sounds like a bad one. A cult will deny people the right to listen and be open. And a true Christian would tell the daughter, as I stated, to teach the mother the truth as they would see it. Kevin from North Carolina, is it possible if a woman owes you money that she is going to heaven, or does she need to rectify it by paying the money back? Everybody's got to be responsible, but I'm not going to judge whether the woman goes to heaven or hell or whatever, okay? That's God's business, not ours. But Kevin, you should learn one thing. Don't loan her any more money, okay, until she returns what has been taken, and so forth. Geraldine from I don't know where they, probably Alabama, I'm going to say. Are there any female angels? Well, darling, all women are angels. All females are angels, okay? And there are definitely, as it is written in the New Testament, I'll pull from there, that they do not give nor do they take in marriage because they are all as the angels, both male and female. You see, there are three different bodies, and this is not taught, rarely ever. But there was a body in the first earth age, there is a body in this earth age, and there is a body in the eternal earth age. And the flesh body will be a thing of the past. But the flesh body looks exactly as we do in the spiritual body. But they neither give nor take in marriage in the eternal body because there's something far greater and far better. And God never takes anything away. He doesn't give something a lot better. Trinity from California. Do you have a running catalog of the different tapes and books of the Bible that are available? Thank you. Yes. Call and request a mailing list, or if you've never had the Mark of the Beast, a free tape, order it, and one will be a tape catalog would be sent to you. We have all the entire Bible on tape or CD or DVD, and it's or you can listen as we teach it, and it's all yours. Louise from Florida. Why do bad things happen when you are doing things right? Well, because Satan and his evil spirits, their spirits can traverse this earth if you allow it. But, you know, as it is written in Luke chapter 10, verses 19, Christ gave you power over all enemies, evil spirits, scorpions, the whole smack. In his name, don't put up with it. Okay. Now, at the same time, God doesn't expect us to be a hothouse lily. Okay. We live in a world that is troubled. And you've got to educate yourself how to take care of trouble. And that you can't take care of, God will take care of it for you. But he will expect you to take care of that you can handle. But you've got to do it by using the power that God has invested in you. Again, Luke 10, start reading about verse 18. I'll be helped Satan fall as a star from heaven because his spirits are here. Donald, but he's coming physically when Michael boots him out, but evil spirits are here now. For every negative, there's a positive. We have the Holy Spirit here and we have evil spirits. We have power over all of our enemies, including evil spirits. Donald from Oklahoma. Where did Jesus go during his 3 days in the tomb? You want to read from the Bible itself to find out. 1 Peter chapter 3, verses 18 and 19. He went back to all the people that were in paradise that had died, all the way back to the beginning, and gave them the opportunity to accept the Lord Jesus Christ after the price was paid on the cross. Why? Because our Heavenly Father is fair to all his children. He treats them the same. And when you continue reading on into the fourth chapter of 1 Peter, you'll find he was very successful. He freed many of the captives. Sid from Washington, question. If the government takes 30% of my earnings and God requires 10%, does that mean the government thinks they are bigger than God? Maybe you've got something there. I think maybe you have a lot there. You know, in the beginning, the church was the government, and 10% took care of widows, Social Security, the whole smash. And now we kind of get ripped a little bit, but we also have to remember God. Thanks, Sid. Good comment. Sonia from Maryland or Missouri, I guess, Missouri. Question, pertain to the end time and when that will be. You mentioned the season and this generation. Do you mean my generation? I'm 48 years old. The generation of the fig tree was set in motion in the year of our Lord, 1948, when Israel become a nation again, as so recorded in Jeremiah chapter 24, and I am out of time. Hey, you know what? I love you all because you enjoy studying God's word. But most of all, God loves you for it. It's the letter he sent to you, and it makes his day when you study that word. You make his day, boy, is he going to make yours. We're brought to you by your tithes and offerings. If we've helped you, you help us keep coming to you. Once you do that, bless him again. He'll always bless you. Most important, though, you listen to me good. You stay in his word. Every day in his word is a good day, even with trouble. Do you know why? Because Jesus, Yeshua, he is the living word.
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The Mark of the Beast on CD is our free introductory offer to you. What is the Mark of the Beast? 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You need to know what the Mark of the Beast is. As it's written in Revelation chapter 13, verse 8, many will be deceived. There is no need for you to be deceived. Christ said in Mark 13:23, "Behold, I have foretold you all things." 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

0: Welcome to the Shepherd's Chapel Network Family Bible Study Hour with Pastor Dennis Murray. Wisdom is understanding God's Word. Pastor Murray's unique teaching approach brings God's Word alive with meaning as he takes you on a chapter-by-chapter, verse-by-verse study of God's letter to you, the Bible. And now, here is Pastor Dennis Murray.
1: Good day to you. God bless you. Welcome to Shepherd's Chapel. Welcome to this Family Bible Study Hour. Ready to get back into our Father's Word here at the chapel. We're going to pick it up today, 1 Samuel chapter 16, verse 1. And if you'd care to get your Bible and join us, we'd love to have you. In our last lesson, we saw that Saul rejected the Word of God, and therefore God rejected him as being king of Israel. And the straw that broke the camel's back with our Heavenly Father was he instructed through Samuel that Saul in the armies of Israel, he put a total ban on the Amalekites. That means they were to completely exterminate them. Every man, every woman, every child, even the livestock was to be killed. And therefore it became devoted. And the Amalekites were devoted, their livestock was devoted, meaning it's God's. And what happened? Well, number one, they spared Agag, the king of the Amalekites. That's not completely exterminating them. And then they picked out the very best of the herds and the flocks for themselves. And when Samuel confronted Saul, you remember what Saul said? Well, we picked out the very best to sacrifice to God. That won't hold water. You can't sacrifice to God that which is already his. But that was the straw that broke the camel's back, failing to follow God's instructions. So the first man king of Israel has been rejected. It's time to pick out the second. Although Saul, keep in mind, is all through the rest of 1 Samuel, he's basically still thinks he's the king of Israel. And we're going to see the decline of Saul and the ascension of David through the remainder of this book of 1 Samuel. So with that introduction, let's ask that word of wisdom in Yeshua's Jesus' precious name. Father, we ask you to open eyes, open ears this day as we pick it back up, 1 Samuel chapter 16, verse 1, and it reads, "And the Lord said unto Samuel, How long wilt thou mourn for Saul?" Evidently, Samuel had been praying and praying to God on behalf of Saul, no doubt the entire nation of Israel. "Seeing I have rejected him from reigning over Israel. Fill thine horn with oil," with olive oil, of course, anointing oil, "and go, and I will send thee to Jesse the Bethlehemite, for I have provided me a king among his sons." And out of the root of Jesse would come Messiah. And Isaiah chapter 11, verse 10, quoted in Romans chapter 15, verse 12. And this is critical to understanding the key of David. And I'm referring to Revelation chapter 3, that key of David that shuts doors that no man can open and opens doors that no man can shut. Now, the key of David is the key that unlocks the very scriptures of God. The key of David is concerning knowing who the Kenites are and knowing that Messiah would come through the seed line of out of the root of Jesse, David. This Bethlehemite is where David was, King David was born. Almost 1,000 years later, there would be another king born in Bethlehem. That would be the bread of life. Of course, I'm referring to Jesus Christ. But in this verse, we see God was in control then, and I want you to know that God is in control now. Verse 2. "And Samuel said, How can I go? Question. If Saul hear it, he will kill me. And the Lord said, Take an heifer with thee, and say, I am come to sacrifice to the Lord. Now, this is probably, you can understand Samuel's anxiety at this instruction. Saul, in his mind, is still the king of Israel. If he got wind of Samuel going and anointing someone else to be king of Israel, Saul would probably be inclined to say off with Samuel's head. So again, the fear we see of Samuel is probably pretty well founded, but God will use covert activity to accomplish his will, and that's what he's suggesting here. Be wiser than the serpent. Don't say you're going down to Bethlehem to Jesse's to pick out one of his sons and anoint him as the next king of Israel. Say that, take a kid that's being of the sheep or the goats and offer sacrifice there to the Lord, and be wiser than the serpent. Verse 3, and call Jesse to the sacrifice, and I will show thee what thou shalt go, what you shalt do. And you can't go wrong if the Lord is showing you what to do and how to do it. And thou shalt anoint him unto me, him whom I name unto thee. Verse 4, and Samuel did that which the Lord spake. Samuel always followed God's instructions. You can't say the same for Saul. And came to Bethlehem, and the elders of the town trembled at his coming, and said, comest thou peaceably? Question. You see, Samuel for many years was the judge of Israel. And when he went someplace, it could cause anxiety among the elders of the city, thinking, has there been some grave sin committed by one of our inhabitants of our town that has to be judged? That's not the case here, of course, but you can understand their anxiety. Verse 5, and he, this is Samuel, said, peaceably, I am come to sacrifice unto the Lord. Sanctify yourselves, or purify yourselves. In other words, avoid something that would make you unclean. And come with me to the sacrifice. And he sanctified Jesse and his sons, and called them to the sacrifice. And here what he's doing is processing the sons of Jesse. Which son is going to be the next king of Israel? Verse 6, and it came to pass, when they were come, that he, Samuel, looked on Eliab, and said, surely the Lord's anointed is before him. And then he thought to himself, surely this is the one that God will pick. Eliab being the eldest of Jesse's sons, and Samuel thinks, well, he's tall, he's good looking, surely this is the one that God has picked. Remember, Saul was tall and good looking as well. Verse 7, but the Lord said unto Samuel, look not on his countenance. Don't look at his outer appearance, in other words, or on the height of his stature, because I have refused him, for the Lord seeth not as man seeth. For man looketh on the outward appearance, but the Lord looketh on the heart. God knows the heart and mind of every person. And God is not impressed with attractive appearance or a tall stature. It's what's in the person's heart. And it's already been stated in this book that David, and he wasn't mentioned by name, recall, but when Samuel told Saul that his sons would not be the king of Israel because he failed God's instructions at Gilgal to wait 7 days for Samuel to come to make sacrifice, but at that point Samuel said, God has picked a man after his own heart. David, definitely the one after his own heart. Verse 8. Then Jesse called Abinadab, the second eldest son, son number two, and made him pass before Samuel. And he, this being Samuel, said, "Neither hath the Lord chosen this." And this indicates that Samuel was telling verbally Jesse, "No, this is not the one." And Jesse's going to run all seven of them that are there. We're going to find out, though, that Jesse had eight sons. The one that's picked is not present at the moment. Verse 9. Then Jesse made Shema to pass by, and he said, "Neither hath the Lord chosen this." And this is Shema is probably the same as Shimeah of 2 Samuel chapter 13, verse 3, and Shema of 1 Chronicles 2:13. Basically the same name, but different forms of the name. And that people say, well, that's odd that he has two names. Well, how many people do you know that are named William and they go by Bill? Or how many are named Michael and they go by Mike? It's the same name, it's just a different form. Verse 10. Again, Jesse made seven of his sons to pass before Samuel. And Samuel said unto Jesse, "The Lord hath not chosen these." The next king of Israel is not one of your seven oldest sons. And Samuel said unto Jesse, "Are here all thy children?" And he said, "There remaineth yet the youngest, and behold, he keepeth the sheep." And Samuel said unto Jesse, "Send and fetch him, for we will not sit down." In the Hebrew, this is not, we will not sit round. In other words, we won't sit at the table to eat the sacrifice till he come hither. Interesting comparison. Saul lost his asses while David is keeping his sheep. Through David's seed line would come Messiah. The number eight in biblical numerics, most of you know, is new beginnings. And there is a new beginning coming for Israel with the second man king. Now, in 1 Chronicles chapter 2, verse 15, it's interesting to note that David is called the seventh son of Jesse there. And that is easily explained by the fact that one of David's older brothers passed away before he had any children, therefore left out of the genealogy. David, a shepherd, symbolic of the shepherd who would come through his seed line. Of course, I'm talking about Jesus Christ. And it's easy to document that David, the seed line of Christ to David, of David to Christ, is easy to document in Luke chapter 3. Most people think that that is the genealogy of Joseph, the husband of Mary. It's not. You find Joseph's genealogy in Matthew chapter 1. Mary, the daughter of Heli, you find her genealogy in Luke chapter 3. And David is there through his son Nathan. Verse 12. And he sent and brought him in. Now he was ruddy, and withal of a beautiful countenance. This in the Hebrew is, he was fair of eyes, and goodly to look to. And the Lord said, "Arise, anoint him, for this is he." God chose the youngest of Jesse's son, David, a man after his own heart. This word ruddy, check it out in your Strong's Concordance. You'll find it's the same word that the name Adam in the Strong's Hebrew Concordance, it's word number 119. Adam is ruddy, ruddy complected. And it simply means able to show blood in the face, to blush, in other words. Verse 13. Then Samuel took the horn of oil and anointed him in the midst of his brethren. And the Spirit of the Lord came upon David from that day forward. So Samuel rose up and went to Ramah, Ramah being Samuel's home. Now, remember when Samuel anointed Saul king of Israel, he charged him with his responsibilities and duties as king of Israel. Now, nothing is recorded of what Samuel said to David, if anything. Perhaps he didn't say anything to David because of the fear of Samuel, and should have been on David, of Saul wanting to kill them if he found out that David had been anointed king. I think perhaps Samuel, Jesse, and David are trusting the Lord to show David what and when he would have him make his move. They pretty much just go back to doing normal things. Samuel went home to Ramah. We're going to see that David doesn't immediately start claiming to be the king and just forming his cabinet. This man is going to be this officer. This man is going to be this officer. They just let things go back to normal, basically. Excuse me. Now, verses 14 through 23, in other words, the remainder of this chapter, are out of chronological order. The events that are recorded in verses 14 through 23 occur and take place after chapter 17, 18, and 19. I'll explain more on that when we get there. Verse 14. But the Spirit of the Lord departed from Saul. Saul had been rejected by God. And an evil spirit from the Lord troubled him. Now, another contrast, the Spirit of God with David, but the Spirit of God departed from Saul. God's Spirit no longer with Saul, but with David. And this spirit, evil spirit from God, I think better to say that God allowed this spirit to have Saul. Verse 15, there's a purpose for it. And Saul's servant said unto him, Behold now, an evil spirit from God troubleth thee. And I think Saul realized he had a problem, and because he goes along with their suggestion. Verse 16, Let our Lord, notice the small L referring to Saul, now command thy servants which are before thee to seek out a man who is a cunning or skillful, probably better translated, player on an harp. And it shall come to pass, when the evil spirit from God is upon thee, that he shall play with his hand, and thou shalt be well. A couple of notes. The harp has always been a symbol of the 10 northern tribes of Israel, although David is of Judah. The ancient Greeks recommended or prescribed music many times for those who were mentally ill or mentally disturbed. Verse 17. And Saul said unto his servants, Provide me now a man that can play well, and bring him to me. Maybe that will help. And again, this indicates that Saul realized that there is a problem. What God is doing is bringing David right into the king's court. David would be making contacts with key people, seeing the inner workings of the court. God's preparing David for his future role as king of Israel. And of course, that being unbeknownst to King Saul. Verse 18. Then answered one of the servants and said, Behold, I have seen a son of Jesse, the Bethlehemite, that is cunning or skillful in playing, and a mighty valiant man, and a man of war, and prudent in matters, and a comely appearance. He has a nice appearance, and the Lord is with him. Now, you think that's chance that this one of Saul's court is recommending David, or do you think God is in control? You know, verse 19. Wherefore Saul sent messengers unto Jesse, and said, Send me David thy son, which is with the sheep. And in 1 Samuel chapter 8, verse 16, when the people of Israel said, We want a man king like the Gentiles have. And Samuel said, God has agreed to give you a man king, but let me tell you the manner of king that you're going to have. He'll take your sons and your daughters and put them to his service. As always, God's prophecies come to pass. David, taken from being a shepherd, is going to be serving Saul in Saul's court. And Jesse took an ass laden with bread, and a bottle, better a skin, of wine, and a kid, one of the sheep or goats, either can be a kid, and sent them by David his son unto Saul. Customary for someone who's going into the appearance, to make appearance with the king, to bring a present, and Jesse supplying the present for his son David. And David came to Saul and stood before him. He served before him, playing the harp. And he, this is Saul, loved him, David, greatly, and he became his armor bearer. Now, an armor bearer was a very trusted individual. When you go into battle, you want an armor bearer that's going to have your back. And this shows that indeed Saul appreciated David. It states that he loved David, although it's going to be a short-lived love. And in fact, as it grows into the jealousies that Saul develops over David's successes, cause Saul to have quite a different emotion than love toward David, that being hate. In fact, is on two occasions that come to mind, Saul tried to pin David to the wall with a javelin, with a spear, David barely escaping with his life on many occasions from Saul and Saul's armies. You know, David didn't have an easy time of it. He wasn't raised with a silver spoon in his mouth. But I think God develops people that he's going to use. He'll test your okra to see what you're made of. And the Lord tested David as he was on the run from Saul for many years before he actually took the role of king of first Judah for 7 years and then all of Israel for 33 years. Verse 22, And Saul sent to Jesse, saying, Let David, I pray thee, stand before me, for he hath found favor in my sight. And what else is Jesse going to say? I mean, it is the king asking, so you don't refuse the king. Verse 23, And it came to pass, when the evil spirit from God was upon Saul, that David took an harp and played with his hand. So Saul was refreshed and was well, and the evil spirit departed from him. The evil person cannot stay in the presence of God's anointed, or an evil spirit, probably better said. God in control. He was introducing David to some key people, higher ups in the king's court, and also the layout of the king's court. Now we switch gears and go backward in time, so don't let that throw you. We're out of chronological order in chapter 17, 18, and 19. More on that later in the chapter. Let's go with chapter 17, verse 1. Now the Philistines gathered together their armies to battle. All the years of Saul's life there was war with the Philistines, and were gathered together at Shochoh. Shochoh, located approximately 16 miles southwest of Jerusalem. It was about three and a half hour journey on foot, which belongeth to Judah, and pitched between Shochoh and Azekah in ephes dymum. And this, they were pitched, means that they were readying themselves for war. There was no fighting going on at this time. They were basically sizing each other up. And Saul and the men of Israel were gathered together and pitched by the valley of Elah and set the battle in array against the Philistines, again 16 miles southwest of Jerusalem. And the Philistines stood on a mountain on the one side, and Israel stood on a mountain on the other side, and there was a valley between them, facing one army facing off against the other army. Verse 4. And there went out a champion out of the camp of the Philistines named Goliath of Gath, whose height was 6 cubits and a span. Now, Goliath is a definite type for the Antichrist. Goliath is going to have the number 6 standing.

stamped all over him, just as Nebuchadnezzar had the number 6 stamped on him, just as Satan and Antichrist have the number 6666 stamped all over them. Now, what we have here too is a Geber, a descendant of the fallen angels, the Nephilim in the Hebrew tongue. As it's written in Genesis chapter 6, the fallen angels, the sons of God as they're called there, came to earth and saw the daughters of Adam, went into them and took marriage, and they had offspring. And these giants were where they came from, where they were descendants of the fallen angels. Now, how tall was he? A cubit is anywhere from 15 inches to 24 inches. Depending on some points in time, a cubit was determined by the distance between the king's elbow and the tip of his middle finger. So it changed from king to king, obviously. If we use a conservative measure of 18 inches per cubit, Goliath was 9 feet tall. A span is the width of a man spread of his fingers, in other words, about 4 inches. So he was about 9 feet 4 inches tall, and he was definitely a type for the Antichrist. Verse 5. And he had an helmet of brass upon his head, his helmet being weapon number 1. And he was armed with a coat of mail, weapon number 2. And the weight of the coat was 5,000 shekels of brass. Now, some higher critics say that that's an impossible weight of a coat of mail. Well, consider, a coat of mail, what's the purpose? It's to protect the sensitive flesh from swords, from arrows, spears. And it would be several layers of metal to be effective. So, and you have to consider the size of Goliath. And this coat probably covered his body from his shoulders to his knees. So in Goliath's case, that was quite a distance. Irregardless, this coat of mail was very heavy. Verse 6. And he had greaves of brass upon his legs, weapon number 3. These greaves were shin armor to protect the lower leg. And a target, weapon number 4, of brass between his shoulders. Now, this target was either a small sword or a small shield. And between the shoulders mean that he likely strapped it around his arm or shoulder and wore it on his back. This, if it were the small shield, it would probably be used in close hand-to-hand combat. Verse 7, and the staff of his spear, weapon number 5, was like a weaver's beam, 26 feet long, and his spear's head weighed 600 shekels of iron, about 18 pounds, more than a bowling ball, probably more than most of the cannonballs that were used in the Civil War, and one bearing a shield, that's 6 feet, six weapons, went before him. His armor bearer carried the largest of the shields. Now, this larger shield would be used, as I said, the smaller shield would be used in close hand-to-hand combat, whereas this larger shield would be when the enemy was launching arrows or spears from a distance, covering a larger part of the body for protection. But six weapons we have on this type for Antichrist. And he stood and cried unto the armies of Israel, and said unto them, why are you come out to set your battle in array? Am not I a Philistine, and ye servants to Saul? Choose you a man for you, and let him come down to me. He's presenting a challenge to the army of

0: prevail against him and kill him, then shall ye be our servants and serve us. And what Goliath was a leftover of the second influx of the Nephilim, the Geber. In Gath, it's known that the descendants of Anakim, which is of the Nephilim, was in Gath, and no doubt Goliath left over from that. Verse 10, and the Philistine said, I defy, or I mock, the armies of Israel this day. Give me a man that we may fight together. And we have zero volunteers from Israel at this point. And you know, I think that the size of Goliath and his, no doubt he was a seasoned warrior. And I think all of this stated to show us the extreme courage that was required upon David to step forward and say, I'll fight that giant. But for 40 days, this went on over and over again. Goliath would come out and say, I am a Philistine, the champion of Gath. Choose you out a man and send him out. And as it's written in Galatians chapter 6, God will not be mocked. And Goliath is mocking the God of the armies of Israel. It won't stand. Come back in our next lecture and see how this works out. We got a short message. We'll ask you to listen a moment. Won't you please?
1: The book of James. James is a book that I know you'll enjoy because it is written, when you rightly divide it, to those that are scattered abroad. That's to say the 12 tribes, the 10 tribes scattered abroad, being very specific in your freedom of Christianity, the repentance, giving much personal instruction as far as controlling our thoughts and finding peace, and giving us those parameters wherein Christianity, defining those things that come from the Word of God. Example, that bitter and sweet water cannot come from the same spring. Well, from God's Word, you should not have both either. The practice of healing brought forth in this book of James. I know you're going to like it. James, that great book of instruction.
0: Glad you could join back with us. Let's have the 800 number, please. 800-643-4645. That number good throughout Puerto Rico, the U.S., and Canada. If you have a biblical question that you'd like to pose to be answered on the air, feel free to call that number and leave your question. Please don't ask for a written response to questions. The only format we have for answering questions is right here on the air. We simply don't have the time or staff to offer a written response to everyone who would like one. Please also don't ask questions about a specific individual, denomination, or organization by name. We try to teach God's Word in a positive manner, throwing out negative about others, especially our brothers and sisters in Christ by name. We just won't do it. We'll let God's Word do the teaching, the correcting, and the healing. If you're studying via the internet somewhere around the world and not able to use that 800 number, your announcer at the end of the hour will give you our mailing address. Got a prayer request? Well, you don't need a telephone number. You don't need a mailing address. Your Heavenly Father is there for you 24/7. I encourage you to talk to your Father. You know, I think he's probably about like the Maytag repairman now, lonely because all of his children are so busy they don't have time for him. And when you take time to talk to him, tell him that you love him, thank him for the many blessings that he bestows upon you, it makes his day. And when you make his day, he's going to make your day. We do have these prayer requests. Father, we come united as one in the name of your Son, Jesus Christ. Father, we ask you to look upon these. You know their needs, illness in families, financial difficulties. You know, Father, If it is your will, a special blessing on each of these. We also lift up our military troops around the world, and let's throw in the leaders of our great nation, Father. We ask that a spirit of unity come across the leaders of our nation at this time. Watch over, guide, direct, touch, heal in Jesus' precious name. Amen, and thank you, Father. All right, let's get to some questions. First up today, we have Carol in Ohio. I was told that God is the only one that can control your tongue. Is there scripture for this? Well, there's scripture to the contrary of that statement. Matthew chapter 15, verse 11, the teaching of Jesus. Jesus says, you know, it's not what goeth into your mouth that defileth a man, but that which cometh out of the mouth. In other words, the words that come out of the mouth. God would not cause your tongue to say something that defileth. Mike in Washington, what is your take on the book of Enoch? Well, we don't offer the book through our library, if that tells you anything. If you are knowledgeable in God's Word, it's okay to read anything. Because if you are knowledgeable in God's Word, you know that if it doesn't add up or align with God's Word, it's not factual. If it aligns with God's Word, it is factual. Billy in Tennessee, if you help someone by giving them food or mowing their lawn for them, is this the same as paying tithes? Well, no, not actually. You see, the purpose of tithes is to make sure that God's Word is taught. And giving someone food or mowing their lawn is not going to ensure that the Word of God is taught. What you're talking about, Billy, would be better fall under the category of alms. That's A-L-M-S in the King James Version Bible, which is a benefit that you give to someone in need or someone who is less fortunate than yourself. Lisa in Michigan, please explain the true meaning of repenting of sins. Good question. Repenting, and I think all too many people unfortunately think all they have to do is ask God for forgiveness and God will forgive them. Well, that's not the way it works. You must repent of your sins before God will forgive you. Well, what does it mean to repent? To me, to repent means a true change of heart, a true change of mind. Going to Father in prayer and saying, you know, Father, I really messed up there, and I'm sorry, and I'm going to do the very best I can not to do that, or in the case that I didn't do something I should have, to do that in the future. And if God's, and He knows your heart and mind. He's the only entity in the universe that knows what's ticking in your brain, what's going on in your heart. And if you indeed are repenting, that true change of heart and mind, He will forgive you. If you're trying to con Him by just saying, I'm sorry, you've got to forgive me because the book, the Bible says you must forgive me. It doesn't say that. Junior in Ohio, if I am on a fixed income, how can I trade in the millennium? Well, Junior, we're in spiritual bodies in the millennium, so there's no need to trade or buy or sell in that period of time. I think you're thinking of the period of time when the Antichrist appears here on earth, because the elect won't be able to buy or sell. But what we say here at the chapel is have a little bit of precious metals on the side that you can barter or trade for other goods. If you are one of God's election, don't worry. God is going to take care of you. He knows what you need. He knows if you are out of water that you need water. If you're out of food that you need food. Whatever you need, if you're one of His elect to accomplish His will, He'll make sure that you have it. So don't worry about it. Georgia from Oklahoma, can you please elaborate on when Jesus was on the cross and Jesus said, God, God, why have you forsaken me? Yes, I can elaborate that. Number one, you should know that Jesus never called his Yahweh God. He called Yahweh Father. And what was Jesus doing as he was dying on the cross? My God, why hast thou forsaken me? Ela, ela, lama sabachthani, in the Aramaic tongue, which means, my God, why hast thou forsaken me? He was teaching from the cross. He was saying, look back 1,000 years before. Psalm 22, verse 1, the writings of David. Do you know what it says? My God, why hast thou forsaken me? Teaching from the very cross. Psalm 22 goes on to tell us that even the Roman soldiers were gambling, casting lots for his raiment. Jesus was teaching from the cross. Have you not read? How many times did he ask those who confronted him and challenged him? Have you not read? Kathy in Minnesota, what is your opinion on the genealogy in the New Testament? I think the most important thing concerning genealogy in the New Testament, I mentioned in the lesson today, it's understanding the key of David. And you wouldn't understand that without Luke chapter 3, verse 23, and the following verses, which is Mary, the mother of Jesus's genealogy. In verse 31 there in Luke chapter 3, you'll find David, thus giving you the key of David if you know who the Kenites are, those who claim to be of our brother Judah, but lie and are of the synagogue of Satan, Revelation 2:9 and 3:9. Debbie in Texas, if they only talk about Adam and Eve having Cain and Abel in the Bible in the beginning, why was Cain afraid of being harmed by other people if there were no other people born? I don't understand how there was so many people born already. That's because you don't understand the sixth-day creation. God created the races in Genesis chapter 1. Genesis chapter 2 is the seventh day he rested. Thus we call Genesis chapter 1 the sixth-day creation. Then after he rested on the eighth day, he created in the Hebrew tongue Eth Ha'adam, the man Adam, with the article. It would be through that man, just as David was said to be ready in our lesson today. That word is from Adam. So he was a descendant, direct descendant from Adam of Genesis chapter 2. That's the reason that Eve is called the mother of all living in Genesis. She's not the mother of all flesh, but she's the mother of all living, because without Jesus Christ, through which would be one of her descendants, none of us would have eternal life. That's what that verse means, the mother of all living. Sue in Tennessee, I thank you and your staff. Thank you for your kind comments. Question, please explain John 1:5 and the 8. I can't read your writing. In the darkness, and the darkness did not comprehend it. Okay, I got it now. The light shines in the darkness, and the darkness did not comprehend it. Always think of light as being of God. Light is symbolic of truth. Jesus said, I am the light of the world. You can always, on the other hand, in contrast, think of darkness as being of Satan, or deceit, or falsehoods. Truth shines in darkness, but darkness, Satan, doesn't comprehend the truth. It doesn't comprehend the light. Joe from California, there's enmity between God and Satan, just to put it in a nutshell. And that means there's difference. They never will see eye to eye, and there's a reason for that. Satan's going into the lake of fire. Joe from California, thank you all, and God bless you. God bless you as well. Can an angel kill another angel, or is our Father the only one with that power? And God is the only entity that has the power over the second death, which is the death of the soul. That's the reason Jesus would say in Matthew chapter 10, verse 28, "Fear not them which kill the body, fear he who can destroy both your body and your soul in hell." And no souls have been terminated at this point in time. Satan has been judged to be destroyed, but nobody has been destroyed at this time. That doesn't happen until Revelation 20 comes to pass, when Satan and those who choose to follow him go into the lake of fire. Steve in Illinois, and God bless you as well. Genesis 12:5. Who are the souls that Abram and Sarai had gotten in Haran and went forth to go into the land of Canaan? Well, those listed in Genesis chapter 11, verse 31. They're listed by name there. Souls just mean another word that means people, in other words. Leo in California, what does the Bible have to say about gay marriage? Well, God's word states that homosexuality is an abomination to him. Leviticus chapter 18, verse 22. Leviticus chapter 20, verse 13. Oh, but you don't understand, Pastor Murray. That's Old Testament. We as Christians don't live by the Old Testament. We live by the New Testament. Well, Jesus said in Matthew chapter 5, I didn't come to change one jot or tittle of the law. But you want New Testament? Okay, I'll give you New Testament that says homosexuality is wrong. Romans chapter 8, verse 2. Romans chapter 1, verses 24 through 27. 1 Timothy chapter 1, verses 9 through 10. Homosexuality is an abomination to God. And you know, some people would say, well, you're teaching hate against homosexuals. I'm not teaching hate. I teach God's word. And I'm not going to change one jot or tittle of what God's word says to please some man or woman. Not going to happen. Robert, and I don't know where Robert's from, where can I buy the Bible that Pastor Arnold Murray uses? Well, it's no longer available. My mother, Anna Murray, purchased three Bibles many decades ago at this time. Gave one to Pastor Arnold, one to myself, and one to my little brother David. And they are, you might Google it on the internet and find one. It's an authorized King James Version Bible printed by the World Publishing Company. They are indexed and they are red letter edition, meaning that the words of Christ are in red. All three of us taught out of the same Bible, and I still teach out of that Bible. Sean in California, but on the subject of Bibles, before we move away from that, let me say that, you know, if you're looking for a Bible that will help you understand God's Word as we teach here at the chapel, we recommend the Companion Bible as a study Bible. Many of the explanations that we give after a verse are paraphrased from the Companion Bible. E.W. Bullinger, the author of the scholarly notes in the Companion Bible, was a tremendous scholar, and we highly recommend the Companion Bible. Sean from California, will God forgive me for all my sins? I was baptized some time back, but as we grow, we try to do things better. Well, I don't know if you mean that you realize the error of your ways when you were younger, possibly. I don't know what you mean by that. But yes, God will forgive you of all your sins if you repent of them. And as we explained earlier, that means a true change of heart. And I think all too many Christians, though, like to get off on guilt trips. And they like to beat themselves up over something that they did wrong. They hold themselves to a higher standard than other people do. And when they mess up, it just devastates them. And you should understand that we all mess up. That's part of being in the flesh. I mean, let's just be honest about it. To be in the flesh is to sin. And what do? When we sin? We repent and we ask for forgiveness. That's the beauty of Christianity. Edward from Arkansas. Why was the Apocrypha taken out of the King James Version Bible that we use today? Could you please explain that? Well, it's because the powers that be in the church didn't canonize those books. In other words, they didn't think that they were worthy to be in God's Word. Now, the Apocrypha is still available. In fact, as we offer the King James 1611 Version Bible here at the chapel, but I don't recommend that for a study Bible. It's written in old English and is very difficult for a modern-day English speaker to read with understanding. But it does contain the Apocrypha. Now, we also offer here at the chapel, and if you don't get your copy of the Apocrypha here at the chapel, make sure that you get a Goodspeed translation. There are many different translations of the Apocrypha, just like there are different translations of the Bible. We recommend the Goodspeed. This is from Alabama, don't know who. Now that I'm retired, should I pay tithes on my Social Security and retirement money? Well, you paid tithes on your income throughout the years, most likely. Here at Shepherd's Chapel, we teach that you don't have to tithe if you're on a fixed income. And I know some television ministers will browbeat you and say, no, if you get a Social Security check, you're supposed to send 10% of it to the church. We don't teach that. If you know, pay your bills, buy your groceries, buy your medications, don't cut yourself short on those things. God understands that you need those things. But if then, after all that is paid for, you have enough that you can make a love offering to the Lord, God will honor that. Shane in Arkansas, slumber and stupor. Where in the Bible can I find these words? Slumber, you'll find in Romans chapter 11, verse 8. God hath given them a spirit of slumber, eyes that they cannot see, ears that they cannot hear. That's why if God has given you eyes to see and ears to hear, you should thank him and thank him often. In Isaiah 29, verses 9 and 10, it states, they are drunken, but not with wine. The Lord hath poured out upon you the spirit of deep sleep. That's the same as slumber. The word stupor, as you asked, does not appear in the King James Version Bible. Raphael in California, in Job chapter 1, verse 16, and Revelation chapter 13, verse 13, is it the devil doing the same act? And the word, the answer to that is yes. In chapter 1, verse 16 of Job, it states there that fire, the fire of God, has fallen from heaven and destroyed all of Job's livestock. In verse 12, God said that all Job hath is in thy power, Satan. So it was Satan who caused that fire to come down. I'm out of time. I love you all a great deal. Why? Because you enjoy studying God's Word in depth. It makes Father's Day when he looks down and he sees you reading the letter that he wrote to you, the Bible, seeking knowledge of him and how to be pleasing to him. It makes his day. You make his day, he's going to make yours. We are brought to you by your tithes and offerings. If we've helped you, help us keep coming to you. Won't you do that? Help us reach out to others who are lost in this world of darkness. Most important this, you stay in your Father's Word every day. Every day in his Word is a good day, even with trouble. You know why? It's because Jesus is the living Word.
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The Mark of the Beast on CD is our free introductory offer to you. What is the Mark of the Beast? 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You need to know what the Mark of the Beast is. As it's written in Revelation chapter 13, verse 8, many will be deceived. There is no need for you to be deceived. Christ said in Mark 13, 23, "Behold, I have foretold you all things." 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You may also request your free CD by mailing your request to Shepherd's Chapel, Post Office Box 416, Gravette, Arkansas 72736. 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

0: Welcome to the Shepherd's Chapel Network Family Bible Study Hour with Pastor Arnold Murray. Wisdom is understanding God's Word. Pastor Murray's unique teaching approach brings God's Word alive with meaning as he takes you on a chapter-by-chapter, verse-by-verse study of God's letter to you, the Bible. And now, here is Dennis Murray.
1: Good day to you. God bless you. Welcome to Shepherd's Chapel. Welcome to this Family Bible Study Hour. Ready to get back into our Father's Word here at the Chapel? We invite you to get your Bible and join us. We're getting ready to have a old-fashioned chapter-by-chapter, verse-by-verse study of God's Word. We invite you to join us. We hope you will. Going to pick it up today, Psalm 76, verse 1. Of course, in our last lecture, we had just completed Psalm 75, which was a warning to the enemies of God, the enemies of the sanctuary, if you would, as well. And I don't think I covered it, but we had a subscription that does belong to Psalm 75. If you have a companion Bible, you'll have this at the end of Psalm 75, which is where it actually belongs. Everyone else, you'll have this in the title to Psalm 76. And that subscription to 75, to the chief musician, which rendered to he who has the victory, to he who gives the victory, that, of course, Jesus Christ on Nigginoth. And Nigginoth, what does that mean? It's a Hebrew word that means smitings. And, of course, the smiting that we saw was on the enemies of God and the enemies of his sanctuary in Psalm 75. You would have a hard time associating Nigginoth with anything that we're going to find in Psalm 76, although it does concern the destruction of the enemies of the sanctuary. They were warned in Psalm 75, and now the actual destruction comes in Psalm 76. Historically, Psalm 76 fits actually two times in history. One, when David defeated the Jebusites, the town formerly called Jebus, which is now Jerusalem, and taking that for Israel. Also, at the time of Hezekiah, a very righteous king of Judah. And what happened? Well, Sennacherib, the king of Assyria, came up against Rabshakeh, his captain, actually is the one who was leading the armies. But they actually put the hurt on Judah. There's a document, a historical document, called the Sennacherib Cylinder, which is kept in the British Museum, and it states on that cylinder, it's Sennacherib Cylinder, it's Sennacherib's recount, if you will, of the history. And he says, I have 46 fenced cities of Judah under my control. And also, I have Hezekiah as a bird in a cage in Jerusalem. In other words, he had taken his armies, all of Judah, with the exception of Jerusalem. So with that, the title to Psalm 76, a psalm or song of Asaph. Asaph, one of the three major directors of the Levitical musicians, the singers, as they're called in the Bible. So with that, let's ask that word of wisdom in Yeshua's precious name. Father, we ask you to open eyes, open ears this day. Psalm 76, verse 1, and it reads, in Judah is God known, or made to be known. His name is great in Israel. And great emphasis you're going to be seeing on Judah, Salem, and Zion. And don't let it throw you, all three are the same. We're talking about Jerusalem. And this, again, referring to most likely when David defeated the Jebusites and took Jerusalem for Israel. Verse 2. In Salem also is his tabernacle and his dwelling place in Zion, referring to the Lord when he dwelt here on earth in the Ark of the Covenant, of course, is what this is talking about. Salem, by the way, is an ancient name before Jerusalem was even called Jebus. The Jebusites called it Salem, a very ancient name. and Salem also might bring to mind in Hebrews chapter 7 in the New Testament. The first several verses we're talking about Melchizedek there. And of course, Jesus Christ is Melchizedek. And it states there he's called the King of Salem, which is the King of Peace. Verse 3, there, referring to Judah, Salem, and Zion, break he the arrows of the bow. Speaking of our Heavenly Father, he broke the arrows of the enemy's bow, the shield and the sword, and the battle put for all other weapons, Selah. The Hebrew word Selah, meaning it's a musical term. It means stop. Stop the music, if you will. Pause. Think. Meditate. Something that is about to be said is connected with something that was just said. And here the Selah connecting the defeat of the Jebusites and God giving the victory to David, or possibly at the time when Hezekiah, that God gave the victory over Sennacherib, king of Assyria. Verse 4, thou art more glorious, speaking of our Heavenly Father, and excellent. This word excellent in the Hebrew figuratively means powerful. And since we're talking about the enemies, I think powerful is appropriate translation, than the mountains of the prey. And mountains, always symbolic of nations, if you will. And here we're talking about the haughty nations that get off on an ego trip and think that they're more powerful than God. Nothing or no one is more powerful than our Heavenly Father. The great mountain Zion, which had become a prey, in other words, a prey seized by Sennacherib, is what it's talking about. But what happened to Sennacherib's army? Well, God sent a plague among them, and tens of thousands of them died in one night. They decided it was time to go home to Assyria when God got through with them. Verse 5, the stout-hearted, and this is still talking about the enemies of the sanctuary, the enemies of God, the stout-hearted are spoiled. They have slept their sleep, this meaning that they have slept their last sleep. In other words, many of them were dead. And none of the men of might have found their hands. The found their hands is an idiom, a figure of speech that means helplessness. So the stout-hearted, what this is saying, and the men of might, the mighty warriors, found themselves actually quite helpless against the power of God. Anyone would find themselves helpless against the power of God. The mighty men who thought to spoil Jerusalem and take it for a prey instead found themselves taken as a prey and a spoil. And there's no question that God did it. There's no way that a man could look and say, look what I did with my own two hands. Look how good and great I am. Especially in Hezekiah's case, they were whooped, and the Assyrians had thumped their gourds and thumped it good. And Hezekiah took the blasphemous letter from Sennacherib in before God and said, look what this man says he's going to do to Zion and Jerusalem. It didn't hold up. God did it, no question. Verse 6. At thy rebuke, O God of Jacob, all 12 tribes, both the chariot and the horse are cast into a dead sleep. This dead sleep in the Hebrew, check it out in your Strong's Concordance, is radan, and it means stunned. And I couldn't help but think about the chariots and the horses. And understand, too, at the time of David and prior to that, a chariot with a good team of horses, war horses, would be, an analogy would be similar to a foot soldier today going up against a tank. A good chariot and with a good set of teams was quite a weapon, if you will. But when Israel was coming out of Egypt, what happened? God caused the Red Sea to part to where Israel could cross on dry land. And then what happened? The wheels came off of Pharaoh's chariots, as it's written in Exodus chapter 14, verse 25. Also, at the time of Deborah, in Judges chapter 4, Sisera, the captain of the armies of Jabin, the king of Canaan, they had Israel cornered. And I mean, they had their tail between their legs. There wasn't a man, not one single man, who would lead the armies of Israel against Sisera. And Deborah, Barak, said, "Deborah, if you will go, I will go." And sure enough, what happened? They had those 900 chariots of iron. You know what that is? That means that the wheels had 2 to 3 foot knives or swords on each wheel. Can you imagine a chariot going through a line of foot soldiers? It would be ugly. But what happened there? God caused it to rain so much that the chariots sunk up to their axles in mud, becoming ineffective. God did it, is the point. And next verse, please. We got to, and let's pick it up with 7. Thou, referring to our Father, even thou art to be feared, and who may stand in thy sight when once thou art angry? And the answer to that is absolutely no one. And prophetically, there is only one time in the future that God's wrath is going to be this point. We talked about it somewhat in Psalm 75. That cup of wrath is going to be poured out on his enemies. This word feared, in the Hebrew, yare, often you hear us say that that word could be translated revered, and that's the case in many cases. Here, feared is translated correctly because that's exactly what the enemies of God should do, is fear him. Verse 8. Thou didst cause judgment to be heard from heaven. The earth feared and was still. The earth knew that God was fighting for the armies of Israel. Do you think that after the Red Sea parted and Israel went across on dry land, and then Pharaoh's army, when they tried to cross, that east wind was stilled, and the waters, the wall of waters, come crashing back in on the armies of Pharaoh. It was a bad day for Pharaoh and his armies. But do you think the other nations of the world didn't hear about that? Of course they heard about that, and they knew that Yahweh, the God of heaven and earth, was fighting for Israel. And that kind of puts a limit on the number of people who would dare come up against you in battle. If they know that the Lord of heaven and earth is fighting for you, they're looking at a losing situation. Verse 9. When God arose to judgment, to save all the meek, these are the oppressed ones, of the earth, Selah. Stop, pause, meditate here, connecting God's judgment on the Jebusites and making it the grounds for the praise that follows. Verse 10. Surely the wrath of man shall praise thee. The remainder of wrath shalt thou restrain. And this just really doesn't cut it in the English. But what this is saying is that those who would be so bold as to be angry with God and be wrath with him, that soon after going up to fight against someone he's fighting for, that wrath, that anger turns to praise, and rightly so. The last phrase in verse 10, the remainder of wrath shall thou restrain. This means that the wrath of God is so infinite that when the wrath of man has ran its course and is finished, that then God holds his wrath as well. But in other words, man's anger compared to God's anger as anything else just can't hold a candle to it. Verse 11, vow and pay, and better probably vow and pay thy vows unto the Lord your God. Let all that be round about him bring presents unto him that ought to be feared, and his people coming to revere him, as we said a minute ago, that Hebrew word yareh. Hang on to that word vow. It becomes important when we talk about the subscription that should be at the end of Psalm 77, verse 12. He shall cut off, this referring to our Heavenly Father, the spirit of princes. He is terrible, a terrible translation. It should be, he is awesome to the kings of the earth. And there comes a point in time when all the crowns on earth will be melted into one, you see, because there will only be one King of Kings and one Lord of Lords when Jesus Christ returns at the second advent. That's the way it will be. We have a subscription to Psalm 76. Again, if you have a companion Bible, this will be rightly at the end of Psalm 76. Everyone else, you'll probably have it at the title to Psalm 77, to the chief musician, to he who has the victory and gives the victory, to Jeduthun. And you may recall the Psalms of Jeduthun, and there are three in the Psalms, all have to do with the paying of vows. We mentioned that back in Psalm 38 and Psalm 61 as well. Jeduthun, also called Ethan, in different locations in the King James Version Bible, was also one of the three directors of the Levitical, the priestly singers, the musicians, if you will, along with Asaph, who we mentioned at the beginning of Psalm 76, Jeduthun and Heman were all considered and called prophets in God's word. Psalm 77 concerns man outside of the sanctuary. And I asked you several lectures ago, when we talk about the sanctuary, what is a sanctuary? Well, you could say it's a church, and that's true. The innermost part of a church is usually referred to as the sanctuary. But I want you to expand that somewhat. Think of a sanctuary as your relationship with your Heavenly Father. You know, if you have a good relationship with him, you can consider yourself being in the sanctuary, in his sanctuary. And I don't care where you're at, or how difficult the circumstances and situation, that's a sanctuary that you can go into and hide, if you will. You can take refuge there under the wing and the protection of your Heavenly Father. Psalm 77, man outside of the sanctuary. And we're going to see that when man is outside of the sanctuary, he's occupied, for the most part, with himself. And that leads to misery. But when the psalmist finally comes to his senses, or her senses as the case may be, and goes into the sanctuary, they become occupied with thoughts of God. And, you know, that's when we start putting things in priority and getting our priorities straight as far as what's really important in life. If we put ourself at the head of the list of priorities, you're looking usually at one miserable, miserable person. Psalm 77, a psalm of Asaph. Let's go with verse 1. I cried unto God with my voice, even unto God with my voice, and he gave ear unto me. Here the psalmist is outside the sanctuary. And even from the outside of the sanctuary, note, God hears his prayer. I can assure you God is a lot more likely to answer that prayer if the person, if you, for example, are in the sanctuary. Verse 2, in the day of my trouble, I sought the Lord. My sore ran in the night and ceased not. My soul refused to be comforted. This is a terrible translation, even though if you don't have a companion Bible or a Strong's Concordance, if you have a reference Bible, you'll have a reference in your column saying that my sore in the Hebrew should be translated my hand. And what this is talking about is that my hand was outstretched in prayer to Father in the night and ceased not, but my soul, and this is emphatic in the Hebrew, refused to be comforted. No, there is no comfort, if you will, outside the sanctuary. How about you, friend? Do you sleep well at night, or do you toss and turn thinking about self? What am I going to do tomorrow? What, boy, I'd sure like to have this. I'd like, and you, the thoughts just start running through your head, and you're occupied with yourself rather than occupied with God. There is no comfort outside of the sanctuary. And again, that's not just a building. That's your relationship with your Heavenly Father. Verse 3, I remembered God. Oh, now we're getting somewhere. And was troubled. I complained, and my spirit was overwhelmed. Selah. Here the Selah. Stop, pause, meditate. Here connecting the self-introspection, which is a fancy word for looking inside myself, a little self-analysis, if you will, with its sure result. And the result of being absorbed in self is misery. Being outside of the sanctuary is miserable. Verse 4. Thou holdest mine eyes waking. I am so troubled that I cannot speak. We see a lot of I, my, mine in these verses. And again, the psalmist is occupied with himself or herself, not with God. Man outside the sanctuary is filled with self and therefore trouble. You know, without God, man is very small. Outside the sanctuary, man is very small as well. Verse 5, I have considered the days of old, the years of ancient times. Things used to be so much better than they are now. What are we doing wrong? What am I doing wrong? I call to remembrance my song in the night. I commune with mine own heart, self, self, self. And my spirit made diligent search. You leave God out and you will suffer. Will the Lord cast off or forsake forever? And will he be favorable no more? Not as long as you stay outside of the sanctuary. If you're inside the sanctuary, we learn in Hebrews chapter 13, verses 2 and 3, he'll never leave you or forsake you. But if you forsake him, friend, what else do you expect? He will forsake you as well. Verse 8, is his mercy you can think of as loving kindness, clean gone? Has it disappeared forever? Doth his promise fail forevermore? Has his promise ended? And the answer to that is no, as long as you are in the sanctuary. But if you are outside of the sanctuary, occupation with self, and what we see, this person is on a royal pity party. Oh, woe is me. God has left me forever. Is his mercy, his loving kindness disappeared forever? Has he forsaken me? 9. Hath God forgotten to be gracious? Question. Hath he in anger shut up his tender mercies? Selah. Stop, pause, meditate. The Selah connecting all his misery with the only remedy for that misery. That, of course, is leaving the outside of the sanctuary and going into the sanctuary, which rather than being occupied with thoughts of self, he's occupied with thoughts of God. And I said, this is my infirmity. This is my problem. But I will remember the years of the right hand of the Most High. I will remember the right hand, always symbolic of strength. I will remember the strength of the Most High. Now the psalmist is getting somewhere. He's not so much occupied with mine. He's thinking about the strength of the Most High. Verse 11, I will remember the works of the Lord. Surely I will remember thy wonders of old, his works of old. And no self here. And this is what brings blessings, beloved, when you worship your Heavenly Father. And, you know, we talked about back in verse 3 about not being able to sleep at night. There was no comfort. Verse 4, holding my eyes open where I can't even sleep. But when you go into the sanctuary, beloved, and you have a good relationship with your Heavenly Father, you know, that's when at the end of the day, after you've had a hard work day and you're tired, you lay down and you pray and you say your prayers. And that puts things in the proper order. You don't lay there and toss and turn about what

this person said or that person did and occupation with yourself, you turn it over to your Heavenly Father. That's when you receive a good night's sleep. That's when you have comfort. Things make sense. Life has a meaning to it. You don't go through life wondering, what are we here for? What is life in the flesh all about? And you know, most of the people who are occupied with self, they're angry. They're angry because it's never enough. You know, if your main goal in life is to accumulate wealth, what is enough? You know, I've seen it time and time again. They get up to a million and they think, oh boy, if I just had, you know, if I could become a 2 million, a multimillionaire, that would really be something. And they succeed at that. And they're successful in the ways of the world. They don't have time for God, but or anyone else for that matter. They're all absorbed in their self. Then they take off and say, well, what if I could be a billionaire? That would really be something. But the whole time they're angry, they're fearful, they're anxious, thinking, you know, oh well, who's going to rip me off and steal my money? So there's no happiness there for them. True happiness, is my point, beloved, is when you find your way into the sanctuary and you develop your relationship with your Heavenly Father that it should be. And you know, it doesn't depend on Him. He's the same yesterday, your Father's the same today, and He will be tomorrow. Your relationship with your Heavenly Father depends on only one entity, and that is you. So, how you doing? Next verse, please. And that being verse 12. I will meditate, that means to think on, also of all thy work, not my work, thy work, and talk of thy doings. And that's important, to share what God has done for you with others, to witness, if you will, what God has done for you. Now in verses 13 through 20, we see the sure result of occupation with God and being in the sanctuary, that is happiness. Verse 13, thy way, not my way, thy way, O God, is in the sanctuary. It's in the temple. It's in the living word. Who is so great a God as our God? And this is ever the worship of the saints. Exodus chapter 15, verse 11. Beside you, Heavenly Father, there is no God. In God's presence is found peace and happiness. Verse 14. Thou art the God that doest wonders. Thou hast declared thy strength among the people. They seem to forget sometimes, but and how does He declare His strength? Since we're studying it right now. You know, we talked about Jeduthun, Asaph, and Heman being prophets. Well, many of the other prophets, Jeremiah, Isaiah, Daniel, Ezekiel, the minor prophets, all tell and declare God's strength. Verse 15, thou hast with thine arm redeemed thy people. And He did. He brought them out of Egypt. The sons of Jacob and Joseph, Selah. I think Joseph mentioned here because the patriarchs of the tribes of Israel were all the sons of Jacob, with the exception of two tribes. Ephraim and Manasseh were actually the grandsons of Jacob, but the sons of Joseph. That's the reason I think he's listed here. Selah, stop, pause, meditate. The Selah here connecting the redemption from Egypt with the accomplishment of it as recorded in the Scriptures. Verse 16. The waters saw thee. We're talking about the Red Sea. The waters saw thee, O God. The waters saw thee. They were afraid. The depths also were troubled. And the Red Sea emphasize here as it parted to allow Israel to flee from the armies of Pharaoh. Verse 17. The clouds poured out water.

0: And shook the awesome power of our Heavenly Father seen in nature. And, you know, He commands that power as well. Verse 19, the way is in the sea, and thy path in the great waters, and thy footsteps are not known. Verse 20, to conclude the psalm, thou leddest thy people like a flock by the hand of Moses and Aaron. And God leading His people as a shepherd leads His flock out of bondage in Egypt. And you know, that's exactly what a shepherd does. A shepherd leads. He does not drive his flock. So I guess the question is, He leads. Are you willing to follow? And I encourage you, you know, to think about what this lecture was today. How is your relationship with your Heavenly Father? Or do you speak to Him often in prayer? Do you tell Him that you love Him? Do you thank Him for the blessings that He bestows upon you? You know, all too many of us tend to take His blessings for granted, but go into that sanctuary. You'll find happiness. You'll find peace of mind there. Think about it. We got a short message. We'll ask you to listen a moment, won't you please?
1: The Mark of the Beast on CD is our free introductory offer to you. 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You need to know what the Mark of the Beast is. As it's written in Revelation chapter 13, verse 8, many will be deceived. There is no need for you to be deceived. Christ said in Mark 13:23, "Behold, I have foretold you all things." 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
0: Welcome back. We're glad you could join back with us. Let's have the 800 number, please. 800-643-4645. If you have a biblical question that you'd like to pose to possibly be answered on the air, feel free to call that number and leave your question. Please don't ask questions about a specific individual, denomination, or organization by name. We teach God's Word in a positive format, throwing out negative about others by name, especially our brothers and sisters in Christ, serves no purpose. We simply won't do it. If you're listening by shortwave radio or studying via the Internet and not able to use that 800 number, your announcer at the end of the hour will give you our mailing address. Quite all right to mail your questions in, being the point. Got a prayer request? We can do away with the telephone number. You don't need a telephone. You don't need paper and pencil and a mailing address. Your Heavenly Father is there for you 24 hours a day, 7 days a week. I encourage you to go to Him at least once a day. Make time to talk to your Heavenly Father. And you should be able to talk to Him just like you would talk to your flesh father. That your relationship should be such that you could do that. He's always there for you. Now, whether you talk to Him or not, that's up to you. We do have these prayer requests, Father. We come united as one in the name of Your Son, Jesus Christ. We ask You to look upon these, Father. You know their needs, illnesses, problem marriages, Father, addictions to drugs, alcohol. You know, if it is Your will, a special blessing on each of these. We also remember our military troops who are in harm's way around the world, Father. Watch over, guide, protect, touch, heal in Yeshua, Jesus' precious name. Amen and thank you, Father. Let's get to some questions and see what's on the mind of folks around the country. First up today is Lorraine, and Lorraine's from North Carolina. Are the Kenites and the locust army both offspring of the children of Satan, the serpent seed? If so, they appear to be enemies of each other. And I'm not sure what you mean by enemies of each other, but the locust army of Satan, you appropriately called it, you can read about in Revelation chapter 9. You can also read about it in the book of Joel in chapters 1 and 2. The locust army are those who support Satan and

0: when he is cast out onto earth as the Antichrist. That army consists of Kenites. It will consist of fallen angels. They're going to be cast out with Satan himself when Michael boots them out of heaven. Revelation chapter 12, verse 6, 7, the following verses. Michael and his angels war against Satan and his angels. Michael prevails and boots Satan out onto earth. So the fallen angels make up part of that locust army and other wicked, evil people. Those who love and support Satan instead of those who love and support God. The age-old spiritual battle. Jerry from Pennsylvania, when Satan is booted out onto earth for his 5 months and money currency doesn't mean anything, well, it won't mean anything to God's election because it's written in the book of Revelation, chapter 13, that they won't be able to buy and sell. Why? Because they won't worship the Antichrist, which is a requirement of having any of his currency. But anyway, you say money currency doesn't mean anything. What good is gold and silver going to be when you have piles of it and it has no value at all in the end times? If you believe in Jesus and that he is going to take care of you, why have gold and silver? Because, well, number one, do you actually believe that there will ever be a time when gold and silver don't have value? You're thinking wrong, because gold and silver have always had value. And yes, we should trust in the Lord. I guarantee you, if you're one of God's election and you're going to help accomplish God's plan, he's going to make sure you want for nothing. But we're also to be wiser than the serpent. And I know, Jerry, what he's talking about, for those of you who may not, we recommend that you have a supply, some precious metals on hand. Silver, I prefer, because what you're going to use that for is to have your neighbor who is worshiping the Antichrist go down and pick up a loaf of bread. Here's a 1963 U.S. Mint dime, which is silver. If you get them 64 and after, or 65 and after, I guess it is, they don't have that much silver in them. But silver has always been valuable. You can always use it to barter with. And, of course, you can use other things to barter and trade with as well. Dennis from Michigan, if Jesus Christ was truly God in the flesh, how could mortal man have the power to kill him? And, you know, the whole book of the Gospel of John, the purpose is to present Jesus Christ as God. John 1:1, in the beginning was the Word was with God, and the Word was God. Who is the Word? The word logos in the Greek language is Jesus Christ. In John chapter 14, the disciples said to Jesus, let us see God. And he said, if you've seen me, you've seen the Father. So the purpose of John presents Jesus Christ as our Lord in the flesh. Go to the Old Testament, Isaiah chapter 14. A virgin will conceive, that was Mary, and she will bear a son, and you will call him Emmanuel. Do you know what Emmanuel, if you translate it, means? It means God with us. So, but then your question was, how could mortal man have the power to kill him? They wouldn't have if he didn't allow it. It was prophecy. It had to come to pass. This was God's plan of salvation. And in doing so, the crucifixion on the cross, Jesus defeated death. Hebrews chapter 2, verse 14 will document that. The purpose of him being crucified in the flesh was to defeat he who has the power over death, that is to say, the devil. And you know, grave, where is thy sting? Death, where is thy victory? In 1 Corinthians chapter 15, both point to that. Jesus could have called at any time on the cross, and 10,000s of thousands of angels would have come to his rescue. But he did it for us so that we could have eternal life. That's the purpose of the crucifixion. That's how much he loves you. Phenot, I think, F-E-N-O-T, Phenot, I pronounce it in Georgia. I know that Father said in Isaiah 43:26 to talk to him so that he could justify us. In other words, there in Isaiah 43:26, Jesus said, you know, come now, remind me of my promises so that I can justify you, is what God says there. I'm confused because in Matthew, Christ said, take no thought of tomorrow. How do I talk with my Father not thinking about tomorrow? I know that Father has given me power over all my enemies, Luke chapter 10:18 and 19. I've used it, and I've seen my Father's blessings in my life. Well, I'm glad you have. Take no thought for tomorrow means don't worry. That's the teaching there in the New Testament concerning taking no thought for tomorrow. In other words, don't be a worry wart is what that's teaching. And of course we have to take thought for tomorrow. That would be quite ignorant of us not to take thought for tomorrow. You have to plan ahead for tomorrow. That's using the gray matter that God put between your ears. You're taking that too literally in Matthew about taking no thought for tomorrow. It simply means don't worry about what tomorrow brings. You know, 90% of the things that people worry about never come to pass. Look at all the time that they've spent worrying about something that never came to pass. Kathleen in Michigan, when Father created Satan, the full pattern, and that's in Ezekiel chapter 28, verse 12, where he's called the king of Tyrus. But God did. When he created Satan, he created him the full pattern, full of wisdom and beauty. In other words, he made him perfect. Did Father also create Michael and Gabriel the full pattern as well? Elaborate if you can. Well, it's not written of Michael or Gabriel, the archangels, that they were created as such as Satan was created, the full pattern, full of wisdom and beauty. Not written in the Word. Gail in Florida, should I pray out loud or pray to God in silence? Where in the Bible can I find this? Well, the disciples asked Jesus, how do we pray? And he told them in Matthew chapter 6. And he, you know, what the thing about prayer, it depends on where you are, what the situation is. And you can pray anywhere, anytime. And if it's a situation such as if you're a child, a teenager, and you're in high school, and you're taking a test, and you've done your homework, you've prepared the best you can to be ready to take that test, but then in prayer you ask God to help you and guide you in taking that test. You don't want to do that outside. Why? Because you're going to get in trouble with the school. So in silence, you ask God, you can pray anytime, anywhere. Don't ever let anyone tell you you can't pray here. They don't know if you're praying or not, if you're praying to yourself, but your Heavenly Father does. Denise in Arkansas, is the reason everyone is accepting homosexuality because when Satan and the fallen angels are kicked out of heaven, most everyone will accept it? And in fact, is the fallen angels Paul warns about in the book of Corinthians. What is it? 2 Corinthians, I believe, chapter 11, where he's warning about women should cover their heads because of the angels. And then he goes on to say, and men, if you have long hair, be concerned about the fallen angels as well. You know what it's going to be like in the end times? The Bible tells us, Revelation chapter 11, verse 8. Jerusalem, at the time that the two witnesses are there, will be called Sodom and Egypt. Do you know what was going on in Sodom? Well, it was perversion, and that's the reason that God destroyed Sodom, and he's not going to put up with perversion here on earth either. It seems like, you know, we live in a particularly evil generation. People want to turn things upside down. They take what is right and try and make it wrong, and they take what's wrong and they try and make it right, all in the name of political correctness. It'll come to a halt when God returns, and I say, come, Lord Jesus, come. He will straighten things out, and right will be right and wrong will be wrong. Loretta in Michigan, if there is a married couple and one commits adultery, but the one that was cheated on forgives the one that committed the adultery, would the one that sinned still go to hell for sinning, or will he go to heaven? Well, if he or she, you didn't say which spouse was the one who cheated, but he or she, if they asked you for forgiveness, you're saying, I guess, but did they ask God for forgiveness? And adultery is not the unforgivable sin, so if the guilty party asked for forgiveness and did so with a truly repentant heart, that adultery is forgiven. It's erased. It's blotted out of the book, is what it says in the Word. Blotted out means if you took a pencil and you wrote on a piece of paper and then you erased it with the other end of the pencil. It's not there. It's gone. It's as if it was never there. Kirk from California, and thank you for your kind comments. I would like to know if the one-third of the fallen angels that Satan are the same as the fallen angels in the second world age that had intercourse with the women and produced giants. I don't know. You're confusing the fallen angels with the third of God's children who followed Satan in the first earth and heaven age. Revelation chapter 12, one-third of the stars, those are children of God, followed the dragon in Revelation chapter 12. Now the fallen angels who came to earth in Genesis chapter 6, and they saw the daughters of Adam and they liked them, and they went into them, and the result was the giants. That's where Goliath came from, where they were descendants from the fallen angels, Nephilim in the Hebrew language, their descendants called Geber in the Hebrew language. But again, you're confusing the fallen angels, which number roughly 7,000, it's written in Revelation chapter 11, with the one-third of God's children, which that would be more like 4 billion in number compared to 7,000 of the fallen angels. This is Roy or Ray, I can't make it out for sure, in Oklahoma. In our studies, we are now focusing on spiritual warfare. Can you give us some guidance on where to start? Well, if you're going to spiritual war, you're talking about making war with powers and entities on high, including Satan himself. If you're going to go to spiritual war, you don't need physical weapons. You know, an M16 or an AR-15 is not going to do you a bit of good in spiritual war. So go to the spiritual warfare equipment in Ephesians chapter 6. It's called the gospel armor. And you put that armor on and it allows you to stand against the fiery darts of Satan. Rebecca in Indiana, my question is, the place in the Bible where it talks about God keeping all our prayers in a bottle, where is that? I think Revelation chapter 5, verse 3 is the verse that you're looking for, Rebecca. Vanessa in Maryland, my question is, what is a Canaanite, and that's with a C, and how does one know if they are of this descent? Now, you're confusing, I'm sure, Canaanite with a C with Kenite with a K. The Kenites are descendants of Cain. If you've got a Strong's Concordance, look the word up, Kenite, and it'll tell you that those are descendants from Cain. And That's what they are, and you either are or you aren't. You know, it's not like a religion that you can convert to. You're either born a descendant of Cain or you're not. But you know what, Vanessa, if you love Jesus Christ and He and the Holy Spirit are in your heart, it doesn't matter whether you are a Kenite with a K or not. The Canaanites, by the way, were the, I think, seven in total tribes of people who inhabited the land of Canaan for many, many centuries. Skip, I think this is in Arizona. I wonder why Abel is not listed in Adam's genealogy in Genesis chapter 5. It's because Cain murdered Abel before he had any children. And you're right, in Adam's genealogy in Genesis chapter 5, the first listing is Seth, because Abel, his first son, had no children, no progeny, absolutely, there's no genealogy, in other words. And always remember, Cain is not listed in Adam's genealogy either. Why? Because he wasn't Adam's son. You'll find Cain's genealogy in Genesis chapter 4. Difficult for people to explain why that's the case when they don't think that Cain was not the son of Adam. Vicki in North Carolina. Let me see. Thanks for your kind comments. I'm looking for your question. In Ecclesiastes, when it says there is a time for love and a time for hate, when is the time to hate? And can you try to help family and friends to point you just give up, to the point you just give up and say enough is enough when they continue to use you and doing drugs and alcohol? Okay, well, yes, there's a time to hate. I hate Satan. I literally hate what Satan does to our brothers and sisters. And it's not going to get any better, and it won't end until he goes into the lake of fire. And God also hates. He loved Jacob, but he hated Esau. Book of Malachi and the book of Romans will document that. You also asked about, is there a time to just say enough is enough in trying to help family? The answer to that is yes, and it's biblical. 2 Thessalonians chapter 3, verse 11. And it states there, if people don't act like Christians, separate yourself from them. But don't treat them as an enemy. Admonish them. That means to warn them as a brother. Linda in Texas, what language were the Ten Commandments written in? Of course, they were written in Hebrew. Hebrew will be the language spoken in the eternity, I have no doubt. Roger in Kentucky, what was the first language? Here we go with Hebrew again. Revelation 11 is where other languages were introduced. The Tower of Babylon, after the flood of Noah's time, man decided in all their infinite wisdom that just in case there's another flood, we better build a tower, the Tower of Babel. The confusion is what that means if you translate it properly. And that way, if there's another flood, all we have to do is climb up the stairs to heaven and create our own salvation. And I'm out of time, so we'll save that question for tomorrow. I do love you all because you enjoy studying our Father's Word in depth. How do I know that? Because you're still watching this program. You haven't turned the channel. I can tell you, too, that your Father loves you a great deal. When He looks down and He sees that you have the letter that He wrote to you, that's the Bible in your hands, and you're seeking knowledge of Him and from Him through that letter, it makes His day. Blessings will always follow. We are brought to you by your tithes and offerings. If we've helped you, help us keep coming to you. Won't you do that and to reach out to others of our brothers and sisters who are lost in this world of darkness. One thing most important, beloved, it's this. You stay in His Word every day. Every day in your Father's Word is a good day, even with trouble. Do you know why? It's because Jesus is the living Word.
1: 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Thank you for watching today's program, and God bless you.

The book of Peter. Here we have two books, 1st and 2nd Peter, that are absolutely fascinating. That great old fisherman telling us, leading us, directing us, guiding us, going into the depth, if you would, in that second book, into the three earth ages, giving the most accurate recorded account of the events that transpire and document that there are three earth ages, that there was one before this one, and one to come. Peter, the great fisherman, which in his gentleness and his kindness brings us two books, the books of Peter, that lead, guide, direct, even in your daily life, that teach and show you how to be happy, how to find that peace of mind, and to know yourself. The books of Peter, I know you're going to enjoy them.

0: Welcome to the Shepherd's Chapel Network Family Bible Study Hour with Pastor Arnold Murray. Wisdom is understanding God's Word. Pastor Murray's unique teaching approach brings God's Word alive with meaning as he takes you on a chapter-by-chapter, verse-by-verse study of God's letter to you, the Bible. And now here is Pastor Arnold Murray.
1: Good day to you. God bless you. Say welcome to the Shepherd's Chapel. Welcome to this family Bible study hour. Ready to get back in our Father's Word. Following the 38th and 39th chapters in this great book of Ezekiel, which are Armageddon and Haman-Gog. And when those two battles are finished, what happens? We go into the millennium. And starting with chapter 40, we were in the millennium, and the millennium temple was being built. And we noted one thing, that it was 1/7 larger than all the measurements of Solomon's temple. Therefore, looking forward to number 8, which is to say, new beginnings. Now, we're in this millennium, and I showed you the first chapter, 40. Basically, it and a following chapter describe the dimensions of the temple. A picture speaks 1,000 words. I showed you that picture of the very temple, the outer wall, the inner wall, east gate, north gate, south gate, as well as the very altar and the entrances. And that picture is what the dimensions describe. And therefore, you with companion Bibles, Appendix 88, you still have that drawing. And we're going to skip to the 46th verse with just simply dimensions, which you saw the picture. And there's an interesting point here we want to pick up on. With a word of wisdom from our Father, book of Ezekiel, chapter 40, verse 46. And it reads, "And the chamber whose prospect is toward the north is for the priest, the keepers of the charge of the altar. These are the sons of Zadok." Very important that you absorb that word Zadok. "Among the sons of Levi, which come near to the Lord to minister unto him." And as a matter of fact, the Zadok, that is God's just, his elect, his righteous. That is to say, those that are never deceived by Satan, that they're going to stand against him even when he appears as Antichrist. And God will utilize them, allowing the Holy Spirit to speak through them to witness for Almighty God. It is only that priesthood, as you'll learn in the 44th chapter, that can even approach Christ for the 1,000-year period. Many people say, "I'll be glad when I get to heaven in the millennium, I'm going to run up and bow at Christ's feet." No, you're not. Not unless you're one of God's elect. You will have your distance. You will, every knee will bow to him, but you will not approach him if you are deceived at any time by Satan leading up to that time. And the 44th chapter will explain that in detail. You've heard of Melchizedek. Well, Zadok and Zadok, basically the same word, king. That of course is Christ, because he is the only king of peace there is. And naturally, he is over the Zadok, or God's elect. He could interfere in their lives and cause things to happen as he would build. The 44th chapter is basically about the inner house, the dimensions of it. And the 42nd chapter is the priest rooms. Now, where these Zadok take place there at the north gate, the north gate is where sacrifices would be brought in. But at the same time, you must remember, all have been changed to spiritual bodies. There is no blood sacrifice through the millennium. It is, what do you sacrifice then? Your love for Almighty God. And that is the gate where that particular thing takes place. And there you have the priest rooms and the building of the altar. And we're going to skip all the way to chapter 43, verse 1. We're going to pick it up there, and I'm going to remind you of a verse I had asked you to remember. Chapter 43, verse 1, and it reads, "Afterward," after all these dimensions and descriptions, He brought me to the gate, even the gate that looketh toward the east. This is overlooking the Mount of Olives. Verse 2, and behold, the glory of the God of Israel came from the way of the east, and his voice was like the voice of many waters, and the earth shined with his glory. And how precious it is that our Father lets us see this, that gate, that east gate, that's the Mount of Olives. And as it is written in Acts chapter 1, that's where Christ's feet touched down. In the Old Testament, in Zechariah chapter 14, that's where Christ's feet touched down. And let there be no doubt, Christ is there. He is there, he is in person, and he returns full force. Verse 3, and it was according to the appearance of the vision which I saw, when according to the vision that I saw when I came to destroy the city, and the visions were like the vision that I saw by the river Kibar, and I fell upon my face. Now, this is a Hebraism. It doesn't mean he came, Ezekiel didn't come to destroy the city, nor did, but he came to prophesy of the destruction thereof. That's when he came, when there by the river Kibar, where the very throne of God appeared to him there. So this is when he came there and he prophesied that the city would fall, that it would be just taken over. Verse 4, and the glory of the Lord came into the house by the way of the gate whose prospect is toward the east. That's the gate that God would come through, that east gate, right from the Mount of Olives. 5, so the Spirit took me up and brought me into the inner court, and behold, the glory of the Lord filled the house. Went from the outer court through the east gate, through the outer court, into the inner court, up those steps, and right there with his glory filling that house. That would be naturally the Shekinah glory. Verse 6, and I heard him speaking unto me out of the house, and the man stood by me. Verse 7, and he said unto me, son of man, the place of my throne, and the place of the soles of my feet, where I will dwell in the midst of the children of Israel forever. And my holy name shall the house of Israel no more defile. I'm not going to allow it. Neither they nor their kings, but by their whoredoms, nor by the carcasses of their kings in their high places. So you want to know where heaven is? What he's telling you, this is where I'm establishing my heavenly kingdom. He foretold you this all the way back in chapter 16, where he saw her come birth, that is to say, the Jerusalem, the city Jerusalem, wherein is the Mount Zion. An unclean birth formed by the Jebusites, later named Jebus, their city, taken over by David, name changed to Yerushalayim, which is that city of peace. And in that 16th chapter, God saw her mature to womanhood, symbolic of a young girl growing into maturity. And God saw her and took her to wife. It is his favorite place in the universe. He uses that symbolism where anyone can understand his love for that place. This is where it's at. And his kingdom shall be there forever. Not just for a little while, but forever. And discipline, like you've never seen, will be practiced in love and understanding with the presence of our Heavenly Father. He will not tolerate any going after other gods, other thoughts, other dimensions, but only the love of the living God and serving him. Verse 8, in their setting of their threshold by my threshold, and their post by my post, and the wall between me and them, they have even defiled my holy name by their abominations that they have committed, wherefore I have consumed them in mine anger. And so it is. And the wicked will go away. They're going to be gone. There's no room for them in the eternity. They give trouble on this earth age. They're not going to be there in the future. There will only be peace. There will only be those that follow the living God, the Most High God. Verse 9. Now, let them put away their whoredom and the carcasses of their kings far from me, and I will dwell in the midst of them forever. That's the condition. You got to put them away. That's all these people that like to play church, but never quite get around to teaching God's word chapter by chapter and verse by verse, or practicing the discipline that God sets forth in his word by allowing the traditions of men to slip in and question, to the point that the simplicity of the teachings falls by the wayside and confusion grows, and when it takes root, it sprouts into a huge overtaking and confusion by those that are unlearned in the solid scriptures of Almighty God. He's not going to allow it. It's not going to happen anymore. There will definitely be strong following and discipline. And, you know, our word discipline comes from the word in the Greek disciple. It's students of the living God. They're going to love him and obey him. And here the measures then take up after this ninth verse, and we're going to forego that. It is the altar and other places that are most holy for the children. And again, it's part of the dimensions that we shared in the picture. And we come then to the most beautiful chapter in the book of Ezekiel as far as the millennium picture that you can ascertain and absorb even to this day. So chapter 44 is the seedbed of events that transpire in those. You've always wondered what it would be like to be where Christ had returned and how it will be. Well, this is it. So listen and learn from the word of God. Chapter 44, verse 1. Then he brought me back the way of the gate of the outward sanctuary, which looked toward the east, and it was shut. Well, it's shut right tight. Verse 2. And then said the Lord unto me, this gate shall be shut, it shall not be opened, and no man shall enter in by it, because the Lord, the God of Israel, hath entered in by it, therefore it shall be shut. As we will learn in this chapter, there are only certain people that are allowed to approach the living God, okay, and the Son of God. That's why that gate is shut. You've heard people say, well, I'm going to run to him, and I'm going to say, oh, Jesus, I've cast out demons in your name. He says, you get away from me. I never knew you. Because they are deceived by the false Christ. They confuse the false Christ with the true Christ because of the traditions of men that make void this word of God, the truth, the simplicity within which it falls. So, yeah, that gate is shut unless you fulfill the condition set forth in this chapter to even approach the king. Verse 3, it is for the prince, he shall sit in it to eat bread before the Lord. He shall enter by the way of the porch of that gate and shall go out by the way of the same. You'll all remember that back in the 34th chapter in the 24th verse, I told you to remember where it spoke of David as the Prince of God. Here you have the resurrected David through the loins of which the very Christ himself would come. And he is the Prince of that gate. And you can take that in symbology, but it is a resurrected David, the prince through the millennium, who is at that gate. Verse 4. Then brought he me the way of the north gate before the house, and I looked, and behold, the glory of the Lord filled the house of the Lord, and I fell upon my face. What is that north gate again? Don't forget. You come through the outer wall, the inner wall, and then here is the place of the dividing of the sacrifices to be taken to the altar. And who does that? The priest of the Zadok. And what is sacrificed in the millennium? It's not animals, because all are changed into spiritual bodies. It's love. It is the love of God's children that truly love the living God without question, and love to follow him, to be led by him. And so it is that's what that north gate is. It is the gate of sacrifice, sacrificial love, showing the true love for the living God. It is also the place of the priest. Verse 5. And the Lord said unto me, Son of man, mark well and behold with thine eyes. You take a good look at it. Zoom in and hear with thine ears all that I say unto thee concerning all the ordinances of the house of the Lord and all the laws thereof, and mark well. You zoom in the entering in of the house with every going forth of the sanctuary. And that's the way it is in the millennium. Not just everybody is going to run in. It is limited to those who are deserving, that have earned it. God is not a respecter of persons. And so it is. Verse 6. And thou shalt say to the rebellious, even to the house of Israel, thus saith the Lord God, O ye house of Israel, let it suffice you of all your abominations. You better take a close look at it. Verse 7, in that you have brought into my sanctuary strangers, uncircumcised in heart and uncircumcised in flesh, to be in my sanctuary to pollute it, even my house, when you offer my bread, the fat and the blood, and they have broken my covenant because of all your abominations. And so it is. God does not approve of that. And there is always a correction when that is concerned. When you let a stranger into the very promised land and puts them over it, there's a price to pay. And the price will be paid. Verse 8, and you have not kept the charge of mine holy things, but you have set keepers of my charge in my sanctuary for yourselves. How history does repeat itself, and how we can look back. You know, not everybody's aware of it, I suppose, but when you're studying the book of Ezra, you know all the names that came out of the captivity. Do you realize over half of them are Gentile names, not even of the house of Israel, but are Nethinim, that is to say from the name Nathan, and the word Nathan in the Hebrew, which means given to service of liturgical duties, because the true Levitical priests were too lazy to cut wood for the very altar itself. So they draft in, and no doubt many Kenites get tangled up in that mess and put on the robes, and pretty soon the liturgical duties, other than cutting wood, then they begin to take over part of the sacrifice offerings that God has strictly for the true Levitical priesthood. It happened, if you know how to read the manuscripts. And further than that, when you take even after the captivity, when Ezra is going to Jerusalem to rebuild it, in chapter 8, verse 15, I believe it is, if my memory doesn't fail me, he stopped at a camp and he took inventory to find out how many true Levitical priests do we have with us, not strangers with robes on, not half-breeds with robes on, no strangers involved. Do you know something? You know how many they had? Nada, zippo, none. They were all Nethinim. And Ezra was fool enough that guess who he sent back to get Levitical priests? A Nethinim. Someone given to liturgical duties. God doesn't like it. That is shirking duty, shirking responsibility. He will never reward that. No discipline whatsoever involved. He doesn't like it. You put someone in charge of the sanctuary other than that is supposed to be a keeper of it, and you're making bad points with Almighty God. Therefore, what happened? Verse 9. Thus saith the Lord God, no stranger, uncircumcised in heart, nor uncircumcised in flesh, shall enter into my sanctuary of any stranger that is among the children of Israel. Just not going to happen. This is why they couldn't come by the porch until after Christ paid the price on the cross. Verse 10. And the Levites, now this is your priest here, the priest line. And the Levites that are gone away far from me, when Israel went astray, which went astray away from me after their idols, they shall even bear their iniquity. This even looks forward to that time that the Antichrist appears and all the so-called priests begin chasing and whoring after him, until finally maybe they wake up and realize, hey, this guy's a fake. This is not the true Christ. And maybe some of the teaching and understanding of past causes them to wake up. But it's written right there. They do go astray. They are deceived for a moment until God's elect begin to witness with the Holy Spirit speaking through them. When then they wake up, and quite frankly, that's where the 144,000 come from. They're sealed when the elect speak. Revelation chapter 7, verse 11. Yet they shall be ministers in my sanctuary. I'm still going to use them. Having charge at the gates of the house and ministering to the house, they shall slay the burnt offerings and the sacrifice for the people, and they shall stand before them to minister unto them. They're still going to teach, bear in mind, no blood sacrifices but love, but they're not going near the Lord. I want to make that very clear. They will, on reconciliation, I'm talking about the 144,000, on reconciliation, they will wake up in time to deny the Antichrist. But all they will be allowed to do is to teach during the millennium. Verse 12, because they ministered unto them before their idols and caused the house of Israel to fall into iniquity, therefore have I lifted up mine hand against them, saith the Lord God, and they shall bear their iniquity. They're going to bear that sin. They go astray. They lead their houses astray to the Antichrist. Even though they correct, they're going to pay for it. They're not coming near me. 13. And they shall not come near unto me to do the office of a priest unto me, nor to come near to any of my holy things in the most holy place. But they shall bear their shame and their abominations which they have committed. You know, some of them even pray when in Revelation chapter 9, some of them even pray for the mountains to fall on them when they realize what they've done. Mean well and everything, been told all their life they were going to fly like a big bird. Didn't have to understand the book of Revelations, even if you are a teacher, priest. You're going to fly away and be gone. And they wake up too late to realize they've been had. That it was written all the time in the Word of God exactly how it was going down. And then you will have some that will even say, Well, what are you, you're in the Old Testament and you're talking millennium? That's exactly right. There is more about the millennium age in this book of Ezekiel than there is in all of the New Testament. I'm talking about what actually transpires in the millennium. But even in the New Testament, see, a lot of ministers will say, boy, when you die and when you up, that's it. There's no teaching after that. You're judged and that's all she wrote. Well, that's not what God's word says. It states very clearly in even the New Testament, in Revelation chapter 20, verse 5, after the spiritually dead are still in spiritual bodies, but they didn't make the cut. So what are you going to do with them? So what does it say in verse 5? But the rest of the dead lived not again until the 1,000 years were finished. This is the first resurrection. They take part in the second resurrection? Maybe. If they learn enough through the millennium to overcome Satan when he's released a short season. Verse 6. Blessed and holy is he that hath part in the first resurrection. On such the second death hath no power. But they shall be priests of God. Do not read over that. What does a priest do? Well, they teach. Well, where are we? The millennium. They shall be priests of God and of Christ and shall reign with him 1,000 years. Teach with him 1,000 years. Discipline with him 1,000 years. Bring truth with him for 1,000 years. Trying to put something into the heads of those that will not listen to the word of God, atheists and what have you. And who knows? Maybe some of them would see the truth. Verse 7 to complete. And when 1,000 years are expired, Satan shall be loosed out of his prison. Why? To see if they've got their homework down. Many of them are going to follow him according to that, the following scriptures. I have difficulty understanding how they possibly could when they see Christ in person, not able to approach him, but can see him, and then to follow the nutcase, because they are nutcases. That's why they want to be deceived, apparently. Otherwise, they would have no excuse other than that. So don't ever let anyone tell you that there is not teaching in the millennium, because that's what the 1,000 years is about. Because there are many people that are handicapped, and with what we've got for preachers today, and I'm just winning friends and influencing people, when they got a bunch of one-verse revolving revs that never teach God's word chapter by chapter and verse by verse, where people have an opportunity to learn what it is that God would have us do, then they need to be taught. And so it is. So God uses these still as priests if they wake up in time, before that great day of the second advent, but they still will not approach Christ because they went astray when the rest of the house did. Now, returning to the 44th chapter, let's have the next verse, please. Verse 14. But I will make them keepers of the charge of the house for all the service thereof and for all that shall be done therein. No neth of them nin then. You're going to get out there and hump it. You're not going to pass it off. Well, you don't understand, brother. I'm a reverend. Oh, are you? I thought only God was to be revered. But no, brother. I be a reverend. Oh, my. Well, what a time you're going to have there. But they will keep the charge. And they're going to do the work, whether they like it or lump it. Or there is always an out. If they choose not to do the work, if they choose to go the other way. We read that seventh verse, Satan's released. They can always follow him. I don't think many of them will. It's time to get to work serving God's children with teaching God's word chapter by chapter and verse by verse, whereby people have an opportunity to learn not what man has to say, not what some misfit might have to say, but what God's word has to say. Verse 15, but the priests, the Levites, the sons of Zadok, now here we come again to God's elect, whole different story, that kept the charge of my sanctuary. When the children of Israel went astray from me, when they all started whoring after the false Christ, my Zadok, my elect, stayed. They shall come near to me to minister unto me, and they shall stand before me to offer unto me the fat and the blood, saith the Lord God. They're going to offer to me the very love that the children bring to that gate of sacrifice, that north gate, and on that side of the north, even the side that Satan loves to be at, as it is written in in Isaiah chapter 14, then there they stand. They can approach the living God. They can approach the Lord and Savior. Why? Because they never leave him. They never depart from him. They are the Zadok, that means the just, the elect, that serve God and will have nothing to do with the false Christ. Verse 16, they shall enter into my sanctuary. They can come right on in. And they shall come near to my table to minister unto me, and they shall keep my charge. They're going to be my watchmen, and they are watchmen even today, as they watch and as they ascertain the time, the moment, what's happening. Now, this lets you know what people will be doing in the millennium, in the spiritual bodies, and who pays what price for what. So you want to make sure you're not one of the deceived ones. Even a priest that goes astray is penalized. You do not want to go there. You want to be one of God's elect that stand against the false one. What a time to live today and to serve the living God and to earn the right in the millennium, that thousand-year period, to be at the very feet of the Lord Jesus Christ, to be touched by him, served by him, that is to say, with his love and everlasting comfort of the hand in abiding and doing the work that he would have for us. Don't miss the rest of this chapter. It's extremely important. It has to do with what you can and cannot do in the millennium in the spiritual body. Many might say, well, is that heaven? It's not the third heaven age, but it is the millennium heaven age. And it's a very important one. It's a thousand years.

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1: And there we are back again. Let's have the 800 number, please. 1-800-643-4645. That number good from Puerto Rico, throughout the U.S., Alaska, Hawaii, all over Canada. Spirit Moves, got a question? Share it. Won't you do that? Please never ask a question about a particular reverend, denomination, or organization. We don't judge people. Our Heavenly Father is the judge. You have the right for spiritual discernment, and that's a gift from God. Don't ever be afraid to use spiritual discernment, letting you know who you should study with, what you should study, and so forth. Let it always be the Word of God, the living Word, that Word that He sends us. Those of you that listen by shortwave around the world, it's always a pleasure hearing from you, and your announcer at the end of the hour will give you our mailing address. Always a pleasure. Now, prayer request, you don't need the number, you don't need an address. Why? God knows what you're thinking right now. What does He want from you? He wants your love. Let Him know that you love Him. Won't you do that? Father, around the globe we come. We ask that you lead, guide, direct, Father. Touch in Yeshua's precious name. Thank you, Father. Amen. Okay, and question time. We're going to go with Kenny and Gayleen from Texas. Just let the Heavenly Father know you love Him. You all are doing real good, and Father knows it, and He blesses you. Keep setting that example. We're closing in on that time. Sue from Tennessee, why were Sodom and Gomorrah destroyed? Sodom and Gomorrah were destroyed because of same-sex marriages, okay? Gaynell from Washington, where in the Bible does it say Michael is holding Satan captive until he is to let him loose for the 5.5 months, the 5 month period, and it is in Revelation chapter 9. But it gives you the 5 months, but where he is tied and held by the power of Michael is Revelation chapter 12, verse 6 and 7. And not only is he held there, all of his little fallen angels also. The whole hit and caboodle, that means every last one of them is going to be cast out of heaven right onto this earth. That's when things get real interesting for God's elect. That's why you want to be mentally, spiritually, and physically prepared for that. Christine from Georgia, if you sell your soul to the devil, will God forgive you? You cannot sell your soul to the devil. There's a scripture that prevents it. We covered it in this book of Ezekiel. It's Ezekiel chapter 18, verse 4. You cannot sell your soul to the devil. Why? Because God owns it. And God's not going to sell your soul to the devil. You may, through the illiteracy of man, think you have done this, but it wasn't yours to sell. You see, God owns you. You're His child. He made you different than anyone else. So Satan would like for many people to think that he owns their soul, but he's a cheap imitation and he doesn't own anything. He's a dead man walking. Don't let him put that over on you. Stand up. You're a Christian woman. Act like it. Floyd from Michigan. Where in the Bible can I find all three of the earth ages? But you can find them in 2 Peter chapter 3. It goes through all three of them. But there are many other places. If you happen to have a companion Bible, which I recommend as a study Bible, in Appendix 146, it has the foundations of the world, which is the katabo, the overthrow. It goes back into the first earth age and the overthrow that caused us to be in the condition we are today. That was described quite plainly when we covered the 28th chapter of Ezekiel concerning the king of Tyrus. Tyrus in the Hebrew tongue meaning rock, and it is clearly stated there that he was a cherubim in the day he was created. Was not a flesh man.

0: man born of woman, but a cherubim created by God that covereth the mercy seat. In other words, you've seen drawings of the mercy seat with two cherubims on each end of it. He was supposed to be one of them. And instead of covering, which means to protect it, he wanted to sit on the mercy seat, which has a messiah connotation. He wanted to be Messiah. He wanted to be Christ. That's why he is instead of Christ or the Antichrist. Diane from Kentucky. I accept Christ as a child, but I backslid, and now I want to get back into the Bible. How can I serve God if I am a new Christian and just learning to understand the Bible? By studying it. That's the way you do. You can't, the time of the Christian is coming. Read Mark 13 and understand God's elect, if you happen to be one, must stand against the false Christ and allow the Holy Spirit to speak through us. So you can even be a new Christian. You see, it isn't you that speak, but the Holy Spirit, and he is all of the Word. He's the living Word. And even as it is written in a sister paragraph from the 21st chapter of Luke, even the gainsayers will be convinced by what you say. Why? Not you talking, it's the Holy Spirit. And certainly it convinces many. What a time to live. It is a blessing. Maurice from Louisiana, where in the Bible does it say you will be put to death for murder and rape? Excuse me, the murderer, one who lies in wait for no reason at all, evil, and destroys his neighbor, is Deuteronomy chapter 19 and Numbers chapter 35. One who rapes a woman, you will find in Deuteronomy chapter 22, verses 25 and 26, that if the woman did not consent, then the man shall die, and because he has suffered the same penalty as one who lies in wait for his neighbor and commits murder. So rape falls under the same price as murder in Deuteronomy 22, verses 25 and 26. Kathleen from Kentucky. If Mamzars cannot perform on the same level as other people, what happens to the statement, God is no respecter of persons? He's not. They perform among their own 100%. It's just that God has boundaries. That's as it is. Even in the great book of Acts, where it says God made all of one clay, it says blood, but that's a false interpretation. It says he made them all of the same clay, but he set the boundaries thereof. In other words, he created all of the different people, the different way, and the way he wanted them, and the way he wants them to stay. Laverne from Oklahoma. My descent is Irish and German. Would I be part of the 10 tribes that went north over the north, or would it be of the 6-day creation? You would be if you, by nationality rather than geographically titled, if your nationality is Irish and German, then you are of the 10 tribes that went north. Could you tell me where, this would be Patty from Kentucky, could you tell me where I can find the dates on it in the Bible? On what here? Oh, on Elizabeth's conception, John. You will find it in Luke chapter 1 if you understand what the course of Abia is. And if you're not a student of the courses, there are 24 of them. And each course, the priests that they're given anywhere from the first course through the 24th course. But they serve that same course every year. But they serve two different times a year. And then naturally all serve on Passover and Feast of Trumpets to fulfill the 52-week period. But it is a date. And after the third Sunday of this month, we will show the Christmas program. That it's a whole hour dedicated to fixing that date to help you understand it. So be sure and catch that program, or you can order it. There's a tape titled Christmas. And it is not the time of Christ's birth, but it's the time of the conception. And that's when Christ really began to dwell with us. So it's something we can celebrate. The conception, well, how do you know that he dwelt with us at that? Because when Mary went from the conception to Elizabeth's house the same day, John leapt in the womb of Elizabeth being 6 months along. So, well, what caused him to leap? The presence of the Holy Spirit in Mary's womb at the conception. Antonio from Florida. Pastor Murray, in the first chapter of Genesis, when God says, let there be a firmament in the midst of the heavens, what does the word firmament mean? Thank you. Well, when the firmament fell, it brought about a great flood and overthrow. And when all the seas, as it is written in Revelation chapter 21, when the earth is rejuvenated and all seas are dried up, it goes back to the position it was that protects this earth. Round the clock, Ronald from Indiana. Why does the Bible say Holy Ghost and Holy Spirit? This confuses me. Is there a ghost or and a spirit? Thank you. No, there is not. The word in the Greek is pneuma. Well, what does pneuma mean? It means air, wind. Okay. This is why the same word for spirit in the Hebrew is ruach, which means wind, air. You have pneumatic, the word pneuma. You have pneumatic tires on your car. But you see, pneuma is not a spook. And God ain't no spook. He is spirit and a spirit of love. So therefore, I refuse to use the term Holy Ghost for that simple reason. Christ is no spook. He's for real, and he is the Holy Spirit in the Holy Spirit, which is the Spirit of the living God. David from Iowa. Pastor Murray, I hope this finds you well. Well, it sure does. Can you please explain St. John chapter 4, verse 44? I don't understand how this can prove Satan is Cain's father. Well, I can sure assure you that you probably wouldn't be able to, because that's not the verse that I always recommend for that. It's the wrong chapter. Right verse, wrong chapter. You need to go to chapter 8, St. John, verse 44. And it plainly says that the first murderer, who was Cain, of course, was of the devil. It simply says your father was the devil. St. John chapter 8, not 4, but chapter 8, verse 44. Ina from Florida. Where can I find Cain's generation? I'm going to say you probably mean his genealogy. Cain's genealogy you will find in Genesis chapter 4. You will not find Cain listed in Adam's genealogy. Well, why wouldn't you find, let's figure this out. Why wouldn't you find Cain in Adam's genealogy? Well, maybe he wasn't Adam's son. He absolutely was not. Because if he had been Adam's son, he would have been in Adam's genealogy. Okay. He wasn't. Well, we could say even, well, Abel wasn't either. No, because Cain slew him. He was dead. He had no progeny. So, end of story. But there you have it. You'll find Cain's genealogy in chapter 4 of the book of Genesis, Adam's in 5, and you will not find Cain in Adam's genealogy because he wasn't his son. That's not a difficult thing to figure out if you just follow God's word, especially if you were to take the teachings of Christ in Matthew chapter 13, beginning with about verse 35, which concerns a secret hidden before the foundations of the world, about the tares being planted by Satan, his offspring. That's the teachings of Christ. It's not difficult to understand. Julie, don't know where Julie's from. I would like to know about predestination. Well, predestination pertains to the Zadok. Predestination pertains to God's elect. Well, how do you know that? Well, Romans chapter 8, to the saints, meaning the set aside ones or the elect. he says, you don't really even know what to pray for, therefore I intercede in your life, because you were foreordained, predestined. Why? Because you earned the right at the first rebellion of Satan. Therefore, you see, the reason God has election, he can interfere in their lives to cause scripture to come to pass as they are written. Everyone else has free will. That is to say, to make their mind up whether they're going to love Satan or Almighty God. But God's elect, as it would say in that eighth chapter, they were the first fruits that were justified and not found wanting. Therefore, God can use them and interfere in their lives. And yet on judgment day, if God were to interfere to that point in someone with free will that had not earned salvation, then they could accuse him of interfering in their lives. Therefore, God will not interfere in the life of someone with free will unless they ask him to. Then it's a different story. That's why you must always talk things over with him. Michelle from New Mexico, when Jesus was on the cross, he was offered vinegar. Why was this? Well, it comes with translations. The vinegar that he was offered was a poor man's wine, a poor Roman soldier's wine. And it's the wine they drink, and it would be called vinegar, but it wasn't good. It wasn't the good stuff, okay? It was a poor man's wine. And maybe sometimes it would even almost taste like vinegar. But they offered it to numb the pain. It was really a supposedly a gesture of goodwill. But he refused it. Christ refused it for a simple reason. He didn't want anyone to say he was drugged and that's what was going on. No, he... not at all. He was not, and so it was. But it was a poor man's wine, Roman soldier's wine. Robert from California. Pastor, I would like to be cremated. Is that something that is okay with God? I want to follow his word. Thank you so much for your help. You are welcome. There is nothing wrong with being cremated. When the silver cord parts, as it is written in Ecclesiastes 12, verses 6 and 7, you step into your spiritual body and you're out of here. It doesn't matter what happens to this flesh body. It's going into the ground. It's going to be turned back to dust, and that's the end of story. As Ecclesiastes chapter 9 states, it never is heard from again. It doesn't know anything. It has no conscience, and it can't remember anything. Why? It's a chunk of meat. The real body is gone. Okay, it's already gone to the Father. To be absent from this body is to be present with the Lord. Okay, so cremation is just fine. Anthony from California, you said Jacob means all Israel, or does it mean to reprove those who don't see the truth? Well, actually, it is used, as I so state, when it is used, it is not the house of Israel or the house of Judah. It's both of them. It's all of his children. That's God's way in his writings of bringing that forth. And naturally, it is also, there is a great deal of confusion in people trying to understand God's word and everybody, most Christian works, and it's real sad. It shows a great lack of scholarship. When you try to place all of Israel into one tribe, that's the tribe of Judah. It won't fly. There were 12 tribes of Israel, and Judah was only one tribe. And even though it was the king line, it's no better than the Levitical priesthood that are true, who are the priest line. And this is why Christ would be a member of both, in as much as head priest and head king of kings, Lord of lords. his very title, okay? But the confusion of not knowing that those two houses are split, they're separate, confuses many people and makes God's word very difficult to understand. But that's God's way of drawing the student into knowing I'm talking about all tribes inclusive when I use the term Jacob. Jerry from Virginia, I would like to ask you where we go when we die. Well, we go back to the father that gave it, Ecclesiastes 12, chapter 12, verse 6 and 7. Isn't it amazing how many times we get that question that people wonder? That's why we have a heavenly father, is that he created our souls eternal if we obey him. And these flesh bodies are simply a temporary thing to, because of Satan's rebellion in the first earth age, to see who's going to love God and who still chooses to follow Satan. That's what it's all about, and so it is. Christy from California, can you please explain the 144,000 listed in the Bible? Are these the only souls that will be saved? My aunt says they're the only ones. Thanks so much. They are not the only ones. You can't even count them. She's talking about chapter 7, the great book of Revelations. Keep reading on down after those 144,000 were sealed. All it means is their brain was kind of adjusted a little bit where they could see truth instead of believing a bunch of lies. But then it goes on and it shows you who's already in heaven. Well, how do you know that? Well, it says very clearly that you can't even count them. There are so many that have done what? That have washed their robes in the blood of the Lamb. Washed themselves in the blood of the Lamb, meaning they repented and died in the Savior, and they got it made. You can't even count them. So for anyone to think that the little old 144,000 priests that are going to teach a little bit in the millennium are all that's saved, and even they just about mess it up, as you learned in today's lecture concerning the Levitical priesthood. And that's what that was all about. It gives you tribe name, tribe name, tribe name in Revelation 7. Jamel from Ohio. Is Jesus God in the flesh? Well, Isaiah chapter 7, verse 14, what does it say? A virgin shall conceive. She shall bear a son, and you shall name him Emmanuel, which is to say God with us. So there you have it. John chapter 1, the word became flesh and walked among us. I'm out of time. Hey, I love you all because you enjoy studying our Father's word. Most of all, God loves you for it. Hey, it makes his day. When you stay in his word and study it, it makes his day. And when you make his day, boy, is he going to make yours. You can count on it. We're brought to you by your tithes and offerings. If we've helped you, you help us keep coming to you. Once you do that, bless God. He will always bless you. Most important, though, you listen to me, listen good. Now, you stay in his word every day. In his word is a good day, even with trouble. You know why? Because Jesus Yeshua is the living word.
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Genesis 1:46, the first six chapters in God's Word. The world that was. Did you realize there was a world age before this one? Same old world, different age. The creation itself. When were the races created? You see, all the races were created separately, and you'll find that documented in these particular CDs. How and what was the sin in the garden? It will be discussed in this series also. This is a must for the serious Bible scholar, for if you do not understand how it was in the beginning, you certainly will never understand the end. I think you will find this series very rewarding and certainly will answer questions that no doubt you have always wondered about. Genesis 1:46. Hey, I know you're going to enjoy this series.

0: Welcome to the Shepherd's Chapel Network Family Bible Study Hour with Pastor Arnold Murray. Wisdom is understanding God's Word. Pastor Murray's unique teaching approach brings God's Word alive with meaning as he takes you on a chapter-by-chapter, verse-by-verse study of God's letter to you, the Bible. And now here is Pastor Arnold Murray.
1: Good day to you. God bless you. Say welcome to the Shepherd's Chapel. Welcome to this family Bible study hour. Back in our Father's Word, we're going to finish the book of Revelation today. Again, never forget what Revelation means in whatever language you want to say it. It means the unveiling, the uncovering to make known. And our Father wanted you to know that. Now, we've come to this place where John, way back in chapter 1, verse 10, was taken in spirit to the Lord's day, that's to say the millennium. And he was showing, on the first day of the millennium, he was showing events that would transpire just before the millennium and then after the millennium. So therefore, we have a first-hand report giving us the events as they transpire. Now, we've gone through the millennium and the great white throne judgment has taken place. Satan, with all of his roles as false prophet, Antichrist, Lucifer, the dragon, has been cast into the lake of fire, and the second death has transpired. Now, here you have the ultimate in Christianity, knowing why Christ is our Passover. You received the Passover in days of old with the blood of the lamb on the doorpost that the angel of death had to pass over your family. And so it is that after Christ was crucified, when you come under his blood on the cross, then that same angel must pass over you, meaning inasmuch as Christ is your Passover, then you escape that second death, which is the death of the soul, as we covered in the last verse of the last chapter. And so it is that, not the last verse, but in the 20th chapter that we covered in the next to the last verse. And that angel of death then, why? Because you have immortality, which means deathlessness. In other words, by being under Christ, death has no effect on you. Therefore, the death angel of the second death must pass over you and you enter into eternal life. Important? Yes, it is. That's how important it is to be under the blood of the Lord Jesus Christ, who paid an awesome price that you have the privilege of serving him. Chapter 22, the last chapter of the great book, verse 1, and it reads, "And he showed me a pure river of water of life, clear as crystal, proceeding out of the throne of God and of the Lamb." In other words, this is a spiritual water, and it's coming forth and it feeds. When Christ said you partake of this water and you'll never thirst again, you got it right here. But you know something? This isn't the first time you were told this. You were told all the way back in Ezekiel chapter 47, we're going to go there. Ezekiel chapter 47, verse 1, listen to it. Afterward, and remember, so to bring you up to date in case you don't know, from chapter 40 to the very end of the book of Ezekiel, it's all about the Lord's day. There is more written in the Old Testament about the millennium, the Lord's day, than there is in the New Testament. So here we're in the Lord's day, and we're at this same point. Listen to it. Chapter 47, verse 1. "Afterward he brought me again into the door of the house, and behold, waters issued out from under the threshold of the house eastward. For the forefront of the house stood toward the east, and the waters came down from under and from the right side of the house at the south side of the altar." Same thing, same place, that same spiritual water. Verse 2. "Then brought he me out of the way of the gate northward, and led me about the way without unto the utter gate by the by the way that looked eastward, that would be toward the Mount of Olives, and behold, there ran out waters on the right side. Come at water pouring out that east gate. 3, and when the man that had the line in his hand went forth eastward, he measured 1,000 cubits. And he brought me through the waters. The waters were to the ankles, the spiritual water, right to the ankles. And this is a water that you partake of. It's pure, and you'll never thirst again. Verse 4, again, he measured 1,000 and brought me through the waters. The waters were to the knees. Again, he measured 1,000 and brought me through. The waters were to the loins. Verse 5, afterward, he measured 1,000 and it was a river that I could not pass over. For the waters were risen, waters to swim in, a river that could not be passed over. It was a torrent. Now, this, as we read on, verse 6, one more verse here. And he said unto me, Son of man, hast thou seen this? And then he brought me and caused me to return to the brink of the river. He takes him back to the brink and he looks in, and there's food on both sides of this torrent, which means he has it there for the nations. And as I told you in Matthew 21, the nations came to the temple of God in the eternity, and nations in the Greek tongue is ethnos, it's the ethnic peoples, as they come there to worship Almighty God, because God is Father of all and loves all of his children. Skip all the way down to the 12th verse for me, okay? What does it say here, verse 12? And by the river upon the bank thereof, on this side and on that side, shall grow all trees for meat. Why? Because my people are there on each side. They can't cross over. Why? Because that's the way God has us situated. Whose leaf shall not fade. It's not going to fail. Neither shall the fruit thereof be consumed. It shall bring forth new fruit according to his months, because their waters they issued out of the sanctuary, and the fruit thereof shall be for meat, and the leaf thereof, listen carefully, for medicine. And so it is. It's a healing tree. Do you understand the tree of life? This is why that even coming out the gate, you had to know the difference between the tree of life and the tree of the knowledge of good and evil. And naturally, the tree of the knowledge of good and evil is Satan. And the tree of life is the Lord Jesus Christ. And what it's saying is that even after the millennium, as we enter into the eternity, coming from the very altar of God comes the Spirit of God. And it has healing qualities. And the leaves of that tree each month are medicine. It's always fulfilling. You're getting a little peek here into the spiritual body and the events that transpire there. Returning to Revelation chapter 22, let's pick it up with verse 2 in chapter 22, and it reads, in the midst of the street of it, and on either side of the river, was there the tree of life. There you have it. That's Jesus Christ. Which bare 12 manner of fruits, and yielded her fruit every month. And the leaves of the tree were for the healing of the nations. That's ethnos, the ethnic peoples. It was a divine healing. This is a very difficult translation, because in this healing and feeding, there can be no boredom. There can be no unhappiness. It is ever healing and fulfilling with a completeness that probably in these flesh bodies we would never understand. And this is why that once we enter the kingdom of heaven, there will never be a tear shed nor an unhappy moment because of this feeding and because of this medicine for the very spirit and soul itself from the Savior that our Father sent, which Emmanuel is to say God with us. verse 3. And there shall be no more curse. It's all over. But the throne of God and of the Lamb shall be in it, and his servant shall serve him. And you could go back to Ezekiel chapter 48, verse 35, and have another wonderful lecture. We're not going to go there because it's the same thing, that they are served there. And you can then say, as the very last sentence in the book of Ezekiel, Yahweh Shema in the Hebrew tongue, which is to say, God is there. That Shekinah glory, that Shekinah also means God dwells there with us. So the full Godhead, now, at the end of the millennium, on the great white throne judgment day, the full Godhead de jure returns to earth and sets up the eternal temple right here. Verse 4. And they shall see his face, and his name shall be in their foreheads. Why? Because they believe upon him, love him, and know he is their Father. And why is it that they can see him when it is written that man can never look at the face of God and live? Well, because God's in a different dimension. But at the seventh trump, when you're changed in an instant into a spiritual body, you are also in that dimension, so naturally you can look upon his face when he does return de jure, rightfully his, at the time he so appoints. Verse 5. And there shall be no night there, and they need no candle, neither light of the sun. For the Lord God giveth them light, and they shall reign forever and ever. And here you have that refreshing or rejuvenating of this earth back to its original form. True north will be magnetic north. The firmament will go back to protect the entire earth, where it's neither night or day anywhere around it. There would be no tornadoes, no hurricanes, no severe storms. And heaven is on earth, where buttercups would grow at the North Pole and the South Pole. The entire world being utilized by God and his children. What a wonderful time that's going to be. You cannot. This is why you must put that blood of the Lamb on your doorpost. That is to say, allow Christ to be your Passover, because you want to avoid that second death and inherit eternal life, so that you're in this beautiful, wonderful earth forever and ever. Verse 6, and he said unto me, these sayings are faithful and true. We're talking about the words in this book of Revelation. And the Lord God of the holy prophets sent his angel to show unto his servants the things which must shortly be done. In other words, God through the very Holy Spirit, and people passed on at the altar of God being an angel, which is to say a messenger, brought the message, and John wrote it. Now, what's about to happen? We're in the transition of John going from the first year of the millennium all the way back to the year 96 AD. I'll say it again. John is just about to be taken from the Lord's day, whenever that should transpire, all the way back to the year of our Lord, 96. So don't let it throw you when he is taken back, for he is no longer standing in that position to inform us what was happening other than what he's already been told. Verse 7, the message continues. Behold, I come quickly. Those are the words of the Messiah. Blessed is he that keepeth the sayings of the prophecy of this book. And that's why it's so important that you know the prophecies of this book. Don't ever let some man tell you you should not know, or you need not know the book of Revelation. Why would God have sent it to you, being named the unveiling, if he didn't intend for you to see it, to know it? whereby you are forewarned about the chronological order of events that transpire and consummate the end of this age. That's paramount. Otherwise, you might worship the false one. Verse 8. And I, John, saw these things, and I heard them. And when I had heard and seen, I fell down to worship before the feet of the angel which showed me these things. That is a no-no. I know John was overwhelmed with the presence of the angel, but angel worship is a great sin. You only worship God, and you put nothing before him. And besides, this angel will forbid him doing this. Let's catch it. 9. Then said he unto me, see thou do it not, for I am thy fellow servant. I'm just like you are. And of thy brethren the prophets. Which prophet was he? Daniel? And of them which keep the sayings of this book, worship God. Don't be worshiping entities, fellow workers, people that God utilizes to bring forth the truth. Worship God, our Father. Do you know something? That's why he created us, is for his pleasure. We learned that in the last verse of the chapter 4 in this great book. And you don't give him any pleasure, I guarantee you he's not going to give you any. So you need to keep that in mind. And here we have the very prophets themselves that brought forward these truths, and they can be documented from the great prophet Ezekiel, just as we accomplished in the first verse, way back in the 47th chapter of Ezekiel, a second witness. Verse 10, and he saith unto me, seal not the sayings of the prophecy of this book, for the time is at hand. And then, you know, many people, even with God saying, don't you dare seal this book. The unveiling means the unsealing. And I cannot fathom in my mind how people could listen to some pastor say, you don't have to understand the book of Revelation. You're going to be gone. You listen to man over God? That is dangerous, dangerous business. For man will lead you right straight down Primrose Lane. He may even mean well. He may think what he's saying is right by false teaching. But God has sent you the letter whereby you can receive it in your forehead, which means in your brain, to gain the knowledge and the wisdom whereby you are not deceived in this end generation. So what is the message? Do not listen to man. Listen to your heavenly Father. Don't ever, ever let someone tell you that the book of Revelation is to not be understood, because that is countering the very word of God and calling God a liar. That's not healthy. You might remind them of 22:9 when someone would say that. Verse 10, and he saith unto me, or did we get 10? We did 10, we're going to go with 11. That's the one you want to remember. Verse 11, he that is unjust, let him be unjust still. And he which is filthy, let him be filthy still. And he that is righteous, let him be righteous still. And he that is holy, let him be holy still. In other words, all you're required to do is to plant a seed. But every entity must make his or her own mind up whether you're going to serve God or someone else. Whether you're going to love God or love somebody else. And, you know, you've got some people that just cannot accept that verse, because they see the truth and then I'm going to go out and be a savior to the world. We've already got a savior. His name is the Lord Jesus Christ. He enjoys you planting seeds, but leave the saving up to him. Because many people, once you plant a seed, if God does not fertilize it, if God does not bring that embryo in their mind to life, whereby they can see that flame of truth, where they can taste of that pure crystal water that is the spiritual unction of Almighty God to bring them into his service, there's nothing you can do about it. So all you do is plant seeds, and then if it is not accepted, then let them be as they are. It's not your problem. Your problem was only to plant the seed. Only God can make it grow. Verse 12, listen carefully. Now you will know we're back at 96 AD. Verse 12, and behold, I come quickly, and my reward is with me, to give every man according to his work shall be. Now, this upsets a lot of people because they say, well, I was always taught that you're saved by faith. And that's true. You're saved by faith, but you're rewarded by your works. Do you want any reward or not? You poor on earth, you want to be poor in heaven? You want to be naked? Then be rewarded with righteous acts that weave the fine linen, as we learned back in the 19th chapter, 7th and 8th verse, that you're properly robed and fit, and that your work brings forth many rewards in the eternity, that God can bless you and God can use you. What a wonderful time. It is so difficult to put an explanation on the eternity to do it justice, because it's so beautiful. It's so ever very wonderful. No problems, no tears, no bad news. The comfort and the love flowing from Almighty God to all of his children on both sides of that stream, because he loves them all. And what a wonderful healing each month from Christ himself. Verse 13, I am Alpha and Omega, the beginning and the end, the first and the last. I'm the first letter of the Greek alphabet and the last. In other words, every word is mine and everything in between. I started this, I'm going to finish it. I was with you in the beginning, I'm going to be in the end. You could always count on it. Our Father is there. And this is where you will find out, verse 14, blessed are they that do his commandments, that they may have right to the tree of life and may enter in through the gates into the city. And so it is. The next verse lets us know that we're back to 96 AD. So good. But you can enter those gates today, beloved, in the spiritual sense. You come under that umbrella of God's wing, of his caring, of his taking care of you, of his blessing you, leading you, guiding you, and prospering you. If you're doing his work, if you're leading, if you're planting seeds, and most of all, what he wants from you is your love. He wants you to love him. Makes his day. And as you've heard me say many times, when you make his day, boy, is he going to make yours. But to prove we're back to 96 AD, listen, 15, for without are dogs, that's a state of degradation, and sorcerers, that's druggies, pharmaceutica in the Greek, drug pushers, and to utilized as sorcery to make you think you're having a religious trip, but it's nothing but a bunch of drugs, okay? That was their religion. Whoremongers and murderers and idolaters, and whosoever loveth and maketh a lie. In other words, in 96, they're still around, and they're still around today. That's why you want to make sure you don't ever listen to them when you have this prophecy. When you have this book, don't ever, ever let anyone change it. You hold the course. Example, what were you taught back in concerning the churches? You were taught concerning the churches that you should either be in a church that taught as Smyrna or Philadelphia. That is to say, the key of David that opens doors and no man can shut. That you know those that claim to be of our brother Judah, but in fact are Satan's own little Kenites of the synagogue of Satan. Therefore, you're staying focused on both the good fig and the bad fig. You were told in Mark 13, there will be earthquakes, there will be famines, there will be wars and rumors of wars. He did not say, you will mark the end by those things. All he said was, you will know the end is coming soon by those things, but the end is announced by Smyrna and Philadelphia. You show me somebody that won't stay focused on that point, and I'll show you somebody that will likely be deceived. Dreamers they are that like to wonder, wandering stars that never quite get the truth. You must stay focused on what he told you to focus on that those two churches were pleased with. And that is to say, to keep your eye on the ball where Satan is returning to, who Satan deals with, whereby you're not deceived. That is spiritual adultery, is to get yourself all wound up out in the bushes somewhere watching the signs and things that announce the nearness, but not watching what really brings the end. So don't ever let some man lead you down Primrose Lane and pull you away. And you want to always watch about large meetings like Passover meetings and other meetings. You're always going to have a bunch of clowns there that will plant crumbs of bread that are the doctrine of men, not God's word. Be very careful, my friend. You're in a generation that really counts. Verse 16. I, Jesus, have sent mine angel to testify unto you these things in the churches. Let him know. I am the root and the offspring of David. You have the key of David. You know the true Christ from the fake. And the bright and morning star. Not Lucifer the morning star, the fake, but the true star. There is quite a difference. Make sure you're not deceived by the fake. For he's certainly coming, and you have learned in this great book of Revelation, the unveiling, that he comes first. So, and your duty and obligation to Almighty God is to allow the Holy Spirit to hold your focus, not to premeditate, but to observe that you are instructed to observe and forget the nonsense. Verse 17. And the Spirit and the bride say, come. And let him that heareth say, come. And let him that is athirst come. And whosoever will, let him take the water of life freely. You know, there is a reward for those that look forward to the end and want it to happen, that they feel they're ready. Their heart is right. They love the Father. And they have allowed the Savior to touch them, giving them eternal life, making a mortal soul become an immortal soul. In other words, this soul put on, liable to die, to put on deathlessness, which is to say the eternity, escaping that death angel on the second death and stepping into the eternity forever and ever. And so it is. Next verse, please. Verse 18. For I testify unto every man that heareth the words of the prophecy of this book, if any man shall add unto these things, God shall add unto him the plagues that are written in this book. Now, you know, many people, let us say that I might say that son of the morning is Lucifer, referring to Lucifer. Somebody say, you're changing it. But you go back to Isaiah 14, that's what the manuscripts say. Or if you hear me say a certain word in the Greek means a certain thing, it's the manuscripts you don't want to change. The King James translators in the original King James Version, which we have copies of in our library, it's not a good study Bible because many of you couldn't even read the original English. It is quite difficult, and not impossible, but a little difficult. But there's a letter in the front written to the reader from the translators. It's awesome. And so it is. So man doesn't change the word of the manuscripts. The King James, as the translators would tell you, you be real careful and double check us in the manuscripts. Nothing wrong with that. So mature and be educated in the Word of God, not only from a King James Version or some other version, but mainly from the manuscripts as your final witness. 19. And if any man shall take away from the words of the book of this prophecy, God shall take away his part out of the book of life and out of the holy city and from the things which are written in this book. This is one of the reasons I'm glad that judgment starts at the pulpit, because people better be real careful what they teach. Well, just what would it mean, take away from this book? You don't have to understand Revelation because you're going to be gone. We can take that whole book of Revelation and just chunk it because you're out of here. There's just one problem, dear one. That's not biblical. God's word does not say that. That's the traditions of men that make void the word of God and lead you right to Satan's camp when he comes first as the false Messiah, saying, I'm going to fly you out of here. Do you know the difference? God has taught you, don't ever let man rob you. It is so simple, God's word, that a child can understand. If he forgets the ways of man and just simply listens to the simplicity in which Christ taught. Verse 20, he which testifieth these things saith, surely I come quickly, amen. Even so, come, Lord Jesus. And don't worry, he shall. Okay. 21, the grace of our Lord Jesus Christ be with you all, amen. And as you know, amen is, that's that. No more need be said. End of story. That is that. Don't let man change with it. Don't let man tamper with it. Don't let man feed you a line of malarkey. Your heavenly Father has sent you the letter giving you the promises of eternal life. If you participate in the truths and consume the pure spiritual water, the truth, you'll never thirst again, for you come under the wing and the salvation of the Savior and Almighty God. Book of Revelation, the unveiling, the revealing. I hope you enjoyed it as much as I enjoyed bringing it to you. God bless you. Listen a moment, won't you please?
0: The Mark of the Beast on CD is our free introductory offer to you. What is the Mark of the Beast? Many false teachers would have you believe it will be a tattoo on your forehead or a computer chip implanted under your skin. It is getting late in the game. You need to know what the mark of the beast is. As it's written in Revelation chapter 13, verse 8, many will be deceived. There is no need for you to be deceived. Christ said in Mark 13, 23, behold, I have foretold you all things. Jesus indeed told us how not to be deceived, and Pastor Arnold Murray takes you on a step-by-step study of God's Word concerning this critical subject, the mark of the beast. The telephone call is free. The CD is free. We don't even ask

If you have a question, you share it with us. Once you do that, you all that listen by shortwave around the world, it's always a pleasure to hear from you. And especially, I want to make a special comment to you people in China that are really taking advantage of the internet and the teaching there. God bless you. We love you. And God is so good that we're able to do that. So we thank you for that. Now, you got a prayer request? We can do away with that number. We can do away with the address. You don't need it. Why? God knows what you're thinking. You're his child. He loves you. Like I always say, he created you different than anyone else. Your DNA is different. Your fingerprints are different. You're unique. He wanted somebody just like you, but he wants you to love him and serve him. Indeed, he does. Let him know you love him, won't you? It pays great dividends. Father, around the globe we come. We ask that you lead, guide, direct, Father. Touch in Yeshua's precious name. Thank you, Father. Amen. Okay, and question time. We're going to go with, this would be Scotty from South Carolina. I would like to ask about my wife. She passed away suddenly. So is she in paradise with my Lord and Savior, the precious Jesus Christ, the Yeshua? Great. Of course she is. You know, everyone goes to paradise. And I'm sure as lovely as she was, she's right on the right side of that gulf and she's with the Lord, and you can rest assured of that and be quite happy. Good to hear from you, Scotty, and our condolences. Luis from North Carolina. Excuse me, what I want to ask is, if you don't receive the baptism of the Holy Spirit, will you go to hell? A minister told me that I can't believe it. Am I wrong? My husband didn't have it, and he was a very dedicated Christian. Many, in ignorance, many people feel that receiving the Holy Spirit is evidenced by what happens on Pentecost Day. In the end times, not now, not yesterday, not until after the false Christ returns and God's son and daughters are delivered up. And then, as it is written in Mark 13, they're not to premeditate what they say, but the Holy Spirit will speak through them. And the beauty of it is, it's not an unknown tongue. Every language in the world understands it. Man can't fake that. And you can read of it in Acts chapter 2, verses 6 and 7. Now, in 1 Corinthians 14, we're talking about a totally different Greek word. The Greek word means language. And if I were to go to Ciudad de Mexico to teach the Lord Jesus Christ there, I would need to take an interpreter, because God wouldn't know what I was saying in English. And I would know what I was saying in English. But many of them wouldn't even know when to say amen. So I would be wasting my time, God's time, and their time. So you need to take an interpreter with you. And it means someone that can translate with the same volume and presence of the Holy Spirit from English to Spanish. Like if I were to say, in English, Jesus is number one. In Spanish, I would say, Uno Jesus. Then when a person interpreted that, Jesus is number one. In Spanish, he would have to say, Uno Jesus. In other words, the message must carry. And that's a gift. That's receiving the Holy Spirit in languages. But it has nothing to do with going to heaven. Being an interpreter is the least of all languages. And anyone that loves the Lord Jesus Christ automatically receives the Holy Spirit. Christ is in them and they are in him without saying anything. Your husband is in good shape. Don't you worry about him. And don't pay any attention to a fake preacher, okay? Margaret from Pennsylvania. If Satan is so smart and he knows the Bible, why does he think he will win? You got to realize he's sold on himself. You cannot tell him anything. He feels
that if he can get the whole world to worship him,

0: And do you know what? He's just about done it. He feels he can overpower anything else because he does have most of the world following him. And when he appears as false Messiah, boy, are you going to see the evidence of it. It's going to be real lonely for God's elect if you were to look at it through numerology, but you and God make a majority. You don't have to worry about it. Ellen from Pennsylvania. Will I have one question, or will the two witnesses show up and be here before the Lord returns? And not only will the two witnesses be here before the Lord returns, they will be here, excuse me, short days before the Antichrist appears. In other words, God never leaves us alone. It is, as it is written in Zechariah chapter 4, the menorah that is described there, the two witnesses are the oil reservoir that stand on each side of that seven-stemmed candle that isn't fed by man, but by the Holy Spirit putting the words into the mouths of the children. So the two witnesses are very important to God's elect in this end generation. David from Washington. Pastor Murray, when the Antichrist believes he's in control, will we be able to sell or trade like new, nice guitars, personal valuables, or for food? Bartering, sure. You know, people will always, you tickle their fancy with precious coin or a fancy guitar or something else and ask them, you know, I'm broke this month, would you go buy me food for my family and take this nice guitar? That's called bartering. And you know, in the South, and I suppose in the North as well, people many years ago, that was called trading. And trading is a method of transferring goods of like value for like things, desired things. So bartering is a wonderful thing, and that's how you get around. In one sense, I still believe very strongly, though, that God always takes care of his own. He has that ability. Gene and Donna from Florida. My question is, when we are watching Shepherd's Chapel and you say, remember this, I want to highlight it in my Bible. And my wife says I shouldn't because you don't write in the Bible. It defaces God's word. No. God loves for you to put notes and to remember. It is to jog your memory. You should see inside my Bible with the notes and reminders and so forth. There's nothing wrong with that. This is why you want to always purchase a Bible that has either its own side column or ample room for you to write in the margin with the little hints. This is one of the reasons that I recommend the Companion Bible, because it outlines each book as you go through, explaining who the these and theys are and so forth. Makes it real nice. You, your wife is well-meaning, but it's fine to write. It is God's word, and it's to be used, other than just keeping deaths and marriages and births in, okay? Grant from Michigan, where did evolution come from? Some very sick, ignorant people brought forth evolution. Now, for evolution to be a fact, it would have to be never ending. In other words, if it was a fact, you would have to have every stage of transition from amoebas up to a complete good-looking guy like myself, okay, and or like the one behind this camera right here, finished product. All right, they'd have to be migrating to that. But where are they? You know, you go out here in a bank and dig out a snail shell that's 50,000 years old, and it looks like a snail, shaped like a snail. Dear God, it's a snail. is still the same. It never changes. God created it. That's it. End of story. But these idiots go out here about 50 feet off the ground and start building a foundation. Do you know what happens when you build a foundation 50 feet off the ground without any piling? It comes crashing down. It can't stand. If people just use a little common sense, then all you have to say is, if evolution is true, where is it? Okay. And then you know what they'll pull on you? They'll say, well, there's the Neanderthal man. Oh, well, show me. And do you know what they will show you? They'll show you the little piece of a jawbone, and a paleontologist took this little piece of jawbone and put it all together in a perfect way. It's an ape. Looks just like an ape today, was yesterday, is today, and will be forever, as long as God allows it. Okay. And that's it's just a bunch of malarkey. There is no proof whatsoever. And if people want to be ignorant, just let them be ignorant, okay? We covered that in today's lecture, didn't we? If a person wants to be ignorant, let them be ignorant still, but don't you be. Bryce from Delaware. But the question is, where can we find out about capital punishment? Pastor Murray, my granddaughter is doing a school project. She is doing on capital punishment. All right, go to Deuteronomy chapter 19 and understand lying in wait and taking a life. God demands capital punishment. And then let me tell her on the fact that of a rape and murder of a young girl, let's say, then you would go to Deuteronomy chapter 22, verse 25 and 26, and rape carries the same penalty as murder, capital punishment. Numbers 35, likewise. And God will say, don't you feel guilty or responsible for this? Put it on me. Do it publicly, and others will see, and these things will cease happening among you. And then you'll have some liberal-thinking person that will say, oh, dear God, we can't just take a life. Well, they took one. Well, but it wouldn't help prevent if you execute them. The heck it wouldn't. I mean, you give his old juggler a good twist, pop him in the ground, I guarantee you, he's not going to do it anymore. And a lot of others are going to see, and they're going to say, whoa, haul, we don't want that to happen to us, and they'll quit. Man needs to obey God and fulfill his word. Your daughter doesn't have to put all that in her little school paper, but maybe it'll give her some ideas, okay? Jim from Tennessee, is it wrong to use you as our church? No, of course not. This is a church. But if you want to join, you got to talk to the Lord first, okay? And if the Lord says you're okay, hey, you're okay with us. You're a member. You just hang tough. Glad to have you aboard. Welcome. Velma from Virginia. I've been to two different churches. I'm going to be real careful with this. We don't mention other churches here. When they say the Lord's Prayer, they always say, forgive us our trespasses, as we forgive those that trespass against us. In the Bible, King James Version, Matthew chapter 6, verse 12 reads, and forgive us our debts as we forgive our debtors. Please clear this up for me. Well, transgressions is more accurate. If you have a debt, God intends you to pay it, okay? If you're thinking monetarily speaking, the laws even demand that. But this is God's business, and that's what you pray for, is the forgiveness of sins and trespasses. And God is not going to forgive debts of money, but he will forgive trespasses if you repent. But he expects you to work at paying debts off, okay? That's just the way it is, and that's simply common sense, and it is God's law. Dr. Keith, I'm going to say from Tennessee, biblical text is clear that we cannot see God in the flesh, but we will in the twinkling of an eye, right? The spiritual body on his return. Why then does Job 25:27, why does Job say in verse 26, yet in my flesh shall I see God? Well, you're quoting chapter 19, okay? And it, by me saying Job 25:27 might throw somebody, you're quoting chapter 19, verse 27 and 26. The Hebrew is very specific. It should read, yet in my flesh. It should say, yet without my flesh, okay? Yet without my flesh, not in it. Just one of those little things where stuff happens. But that's what the King James translators wrote the little letter in front for, okay? Bert from Pennsylvania. I enjoy your teachings since verse by verse, chapter by chapter. Thank you. Well, where is your question? I have not understood well the teaching before. When will I be able to be one of those lucky enough to walk with God? Will I be lucky enough to walk with God in the thousand-year reign? I surely do not want to miss heaven, the teachings and walk. Yeah, memory of different people, if God expects you to memorize most of the Bible, he'll give you a memory that can cut it. Otherwise, you don't have to worry about it. As long as you understand salvation and staying with him and you enjoy studying chapter by chapter and verse by verse, you're going to walk with him. That's his promise, okay? Charlie from Virginia, how does the United States tie in right now, and where in the scriptures would I find out where we are at now? Well, naturally, the United States is a superpower of superpowers. That makes some people feel bad when I say that around the world, and as much as we go around the world. But be that as it may, that's the way it is. And though we may be weaning just a little bit, it's the house of Israel. The house of Judah and the house of Israel are split. They're separate. The 10 tribes that went north over the Caucasus Mountains settled Europe, then later Canada and the Americas, or that nation. And all over the Bible are they mentioned. But they're mentioned specifically in Isaiah chapter 18, the land with divided rivers. But in God we trust, and always shall we trust in our Heavenly Father. And things get a little out of balance at times, but don't worry, the people will always right it, because God gives them that privilege. Michael from Oklahoma, what is manna? Since Satan cannot be in a flesh body, can we somehow use this against him? Now, he has a body that's very much like flesh, only it is supernatural. He's a cherubim. I don't think you would be using that against him. Manna, when manna fell, the people said, what's that? And when you say the word manna in the Hebrew, you're saying, what's that? But manna is angel's food. And when you utilize it, for example, as it is utilized in Revelation chapter 2, verse 17, it means spiritual manna, food from God's word, okay? What's that? That's his truth. Manny from Illinois. Pastor Murray, could you please explain about when Eve met Satan in Genesis chapter 3? Thank you. I love your teaching and your staff. Well, thank you. I tell you what I want you to do. If you want to know what happened when Eve met Satan, I want you to make a note of 2 Corinthians chapter 11, verse 3, where Paul says, don't want you to be ignorant of this one thing, that Satan beguiled Eve and she lost her virginity. I want you to take the word beguiled, take your Strong's Concordance and see what it really means. It means wholly seduced. That's biblical, that's not my translation, that's what the word says, okay? 2 Corinthians chapter 11, verse 3. Go back to the Greek. Stephen from Minnesota, what day do you celebrate the resurrection of Jesus Christ? Jesus was crucified on a Wednesday. He was placed taken down from the cross and placed in the tomb at sundown, Wednesday evening, which began Thursday on the Hebrew calendar. And Thursday evening at sundown began Friday. And that's one day. And then he was in from Friday sundown until Saturday sundown. That's 3 days. And sometime in the night on Sunday, he resurrected. And that's when it should be on the 14th of Nisan. You should start celebrating Passover because Christ became our Passover. Samoya from Tennessee. Pastor Murray, what is an Eber? I have heard you speak about it. Where can I find it in the Bible? Thank you and God bless you. Eber is the etymology of the word Hebrew. Okay, it means the people that crossed the river. That's what Israelites were called when they crossed the Euphrates River. They were called Eber or Hebrew, which it means they came across that river. That's the proper translation. I'll use that as a little example. A lot of people say, well, you're changing the word of God. No, that's what the word of God says. Okay. That's what the manuscripts say. And that is so understandable. The manuscripts always are. Jackie from Oklahoma, can you expound on the Nephilim, fallen angels? Where can I find these in the Bible? The sons of God, if you have a companion Bible, there's an entire appendix on them. But you will read of them in any King James Version in chapter 6. They left their place of habitation and seduced Adam's daughters, Satan's own little trial to stop Christ from having been born of a perfect generation. You can read further about the Nephilim. Simply comes from the Hebrew base Napha, which means fallen, for they fell from grace. Jude, the book of Jude, right before the book of Revelation, in the first 6 verses, it gives you their sin. They left their place of habitation and came to this earth. And boy, was God upset about it. So, and I'm out of time again. Hey, I love you all because you enjoy studying our Father's Word. Most of all, God loves you for it. Makes his day. And when you make his day, boy, is he going to make yours. You wait and see. Do it, won't you? Those of you that listen to us, it's always a pleasure knowing. And we are brought to you by your tithes and offerings, if and only if we have helped you. You help us keep coming to you. Once you do that, you bless God. And again, he will always, I do mean always, bless you. What a fantastic way to touch and know him is to study his word chapter by chapter, verse by verse. But most of all, most important, stay in his word every day, and his word's a good day. You know why? Because Jesus Yeshua is the living word.
1: 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Thank you for watching today's program, and God bless you.

The book of Deuteronomy. The law was given as our schoolmaster. Have you been to school on God's Word? Certainly one way to go there is to study the book of Deuteronomy. Probably the most exciting thing that Deuteronomy has to offer for you is that great song of Moses, that those that overcome the false Messiah in the end generation will be singing. The law itself being the schoolmaster that keeps us out of trouble in these flesh bodies. Again, an education in taming that part of you that oftentimes needs taming through the old schoolmaster, that great book, Deuteronomy, the law, and its set ways of keeping you from harm's way even in this generation. You're going to enjoy it.

0: Welcome to the Shepherd's Chapel Network Family Bible Study Hour with Pastor Arnold Murray. Wisdom is understanding God's Word. Pastor Murray's unique teaching approach brings God's Word alive with meaning as he takes you on a chapter-by-chapter, verse-by-verse study of God's letter to you, the Bible. And now here is Pastor Arnold Murray.
1: Good day to you. God bless you. Say welcome to the Shepherd's Chapel. Welcome to this family Bible study hour. Ready to get back on our Father's Word. We're going to do the book of Galatians here. We're going to pick it up in chapter 3 along about verse 15 here. And Paul is trying, he's had some people after he established the church here that come in trying to turn them back to legalism. As if Christ's death on the cross and repentance doesn't clear one of past sins. But he's trying to make them live under the law again. It's what these super preachers are doing. And Paul is quite upset about it. The fact also now that they're jumping him about bringing Gentiles into the ministry, basically. And he's given them quite a Bible study in this third chapter of Galatians, where he takes them back. He said, even Abraham, the covenant that God made with him, is that he would be a blessing to many nations. That means all peoples. Nations is ethnos, and it means that even the ethnic peoples would come in through Christ and salvation be made available for everyone. And he said, you're trying to go back to the old way. That won't cut it. So we pick it up then in verse 15 of chapter 3, the book of Galatians. This being the subject, and then Paul continues teaching. Brethren, I speak after the manner of men. Though it be but a man's covenant, yet if it be confirmed, no man disannulleth it or addeth thereto. He said, I want to talk to you a minute, just man to man. Leave God out of the picture a minute of the covenant and the contract he made with Abraham. If two of you sign a contract, once it's signed, nobody's going to change that. It's a done deal. And his point is God's contract's a done deal also. If God says it, hey, end of story. But you come along now and you're trying to change it. And you wouldn't do it even if it was a man to man, much less God to man. That would be a dangerous thing. When God confirms something, it, end of story. Verse 16, now to Abraham and his seed were the promises made. He said not, and to seeds as of many, but as of one, and to thy seed, which is Christ. And that's what the seed is called in at this time, is Christ. This does not alleviate any duties by God's election, by the commandments of God, that is written. But it does allow, as the very name and contract that was covenant made with Abraham, that he would be a blessing and Christ would be a blessing to all people that would believe. That is conditional. You must believe, or I don't care who you are, you're in a heap of hurt. But that's where the seed is called, is in Christ. Verse 17, and this I say, that the covenant, this is the contract, that was confirmed before of God in Christ, the law which was 430 years after, cannot disannul that it should make the promise of none effect. In other words, it is not going to change. Some people have trouble with this 30 years because they say, well, I thought it was just 400. This is 430 years after the promise was made. That would be, the captivity would not take place until 30 years after the promise. Verse 18, so there's no contradiction there for many that think there is. There isn't. Verse 18, for if the inheritance be of the law, it is no more a promise, but God gave it to Abraham by promise. It was his promise, his contract. Verse 19, wherefore then serveth the law? It was added because of transgressions, till the seed should come to whom the promise was made. And it was ordained by angels in the hand of a mediator. And so it was, who Gabriel came, Gabriel touched, brought the message to Mary and so forth. It was announced. And certainly through this one, what is transgressing the law? What is sin? Well, sin happens to be transgressing the law. If you want documentation of it, you need to go to the first epistle of John, chapter 3, verse 4. Tells you what sin is, if you ever had any doubt. Sin is to transgress the law of God. You're going to get your gourd thumped anytime you do, especially if you're one of God's elect. He's going to bring you back in line. So he said there was plenty of announcements made that this would come to pass. It was even in the book of Isaiah, I mention this often, chapter 7, verse 14, a virgin's going to conceive and bear a male child, and you will call him Emmanuel. It's been told from coming out the gate. I suppose the reason Paul can hammer on this is he missed it himself, because this is what happened on the road to Damascus when he was converted. He missed the fact that the Savior had been born, but the Savior spoke to him, and boy, did he line up straight. What a scholar Paul is, as he brings the Old Testament and the New in accordance with God's word. Verse 20. Now, a mediator is not a mediator of one, but God is one. That's it. End of story. When God says it, when God makes that promise, you need no other guarantee or anything of nature. When God gives his promise, it is good. It is loyal. Man might break a promise to you. God won't. Okay. Verse 21. Is the law then against the promises of God? Question. God forbid. No way. For if there had been a law given which could have given life, verily righteousness should have been by the law. In other words, Christ would have died in vain. If the law could do it for you, if the law could bring righteousness, that means to straighten everybody out where they only did what was right. But he knew people, he knew his children in the flesh. But then with Christ's death on the cross and bringing forth repentance of sin, then we sinners can repent when we do fall short and have that sin erased. I mean, blotted from the book of life. And God even stating, I don't want to hear about it again. Why? Because every time you doubt a forgiveness, you're doubting God's ability to do so. And it's his promise. Never question a promise of God or you're going to get thumped. Okay, you can count on it. So what he's saying here, it would not have been necessary, if the law could do it all on its own, for Christ to even have come to have paid that price on the cross. 22. But the scripture hath concluded all under sin, that the promise by faith of Jesus Christ might be given to them that believe. Now that's, you say, well, he came now and it's just there for everybody. No, it's not. You misread if that's what you read. It's conditional. And the condition is those that believe, and only those that believe. Otherwise, it does not apply. So that's why, well, I believe a little bit. No, you don't. There's no such thing as believing Christ came in the flesh, died on the cross for our sins a little bit. You don't give me that stuff. You either do or you don't. It's a cut and dried thing. And if you believe, you become a part of that promise. It's a promise made to you that righteousness can be attained in your life by repenting for your shortcomings. Because God is a forgiver. He loves to forgive his children under proper conditions, that is to say with repentance and believing upon he and the Son. 23. But before faith came, we were kept under the law, shut up unto the faith which should afterwards be revealed. We were in that law, and we had to obey every one of them, or we failed them all. We were shut up in that, but faith afterwards would be revealed. Revealed by what? By the mediator, by the birth of Christ, by his death on the cross, fulfilling Psalms 22, by the promises of God, the healings, the miracles that were performed. It was revealed through that revelation. This indeed was the Son of God, the only begotten. 24, wherefore the law was our schoolmaster to bring us unto Christ, that we might be justified by faith. Now, there's a lot in that verse. The law is not bad. It is people that fall short that are bad when they slip. But the law itself is good. The law is a schoolmaster. Let me ask you a question. Have you ever been to school? Have you ever been to school concerning God's law? Do you know the difference between ordinances, statutes, and the law? Do you know the difference between commandments of God? That's what the law is a schoolmaster of, whereby you know what's what. If you do not know the ordinances, then you probably would not know what a blood ordinance was. If it was a statute that was conditional, and as Colossians 2 would so indicate, nailed to the cross, with Christ at the crucifixion, you would not have gone to school. And what is it that the schoolmaster or going to school does for you? It says, the schoolmaster to bring us unto Christ, that you might be justified. You got to know that before you can truly come to Christ. Well, I thought the law was done away with. Now, you see, if that's what you think, you have not been to school. And that's not going to bring you to Christ. It might ultimately end you up with the false Christ. And you want to be very careful. Because the law was never done away with. If you were a student of God's word, you would know that in Matthew, Paul, Christ himself said, hey, I don't change one jot of the law. Well, then what did he change? Ordinances and statutes, okay? Rituals, ceremonials. He took away all the traditions of men and rent the veil of the Holy of Holies from top to bottom and gave you authority to walk right in. You don't need the high priest to go through all the shenanigans and the old methods, the old things, but go right to the Father. That's the beauty of having been schooled and to allow the law, which is to say the word of God, to be your schoolmaster, which presents the true Christ to you, not the fake. And it's very important that you know the true from the fake and that you are schooled in the word of God, whereby you can rightly divide the word of God and to show yourself approved to who? To Christ, to our Heavenly Father. That's really pretty simple. The law is good. It is our schoolmaster that edifies, corrects, and brings us to the point of being able to receive and understand why Christ died on the cross, what it accomplished, and how you are a part of it. Because the comforter from that is in you today if you're a believer. Verse 25 to continue. But after that faith is come, we are no longer under a schoolmaster. What? You graduated. You don't need the law as a schoolmaster. You need it as a governor to keep you out of trouble. But you're already schooled. You have a diploma. It's called conversion, salvation. Verse 26, for ye are all the children of God by faith in Christ Jesus. All, that means Gentiles. I don't care what race you are, color, or creed. In Christ, you become a child of God. Why? Because he's your father. He created your soul. He created every race on the sixth day, and he looked, and it was good. And then on the eighth day, he created Eth Ha'adam, that is to say, Adam and Eve, through which this Christ child would come, from which the promise is. How precious the word of God, and how simple the understanding when you're schooled by the word of God into the final truth with God's word that leads you to eternal life and salvation. Next verse, please. Verse 27. For as many of you as have been baptized into Christ have put on Christ. All of you that have attained that Holy Spirit, he's in you. Well, what is the Holy Spirit? It's God's Spirit, the Father and the Son in you. And it's called, this is why Christ calls it the Comforter, because they comfort you, teaching you and allowing you to know, blessing you. Oh, what a difference it makes to have the hand of God over you, leading and directing, well-schooled and graduated into eternal life. Verse 28, there is neither Jew nor Greek, there's neither Israelite or Gentile. There is neither bond nor free, there is neither male nor female. For ye are all one in Christ Jesus. He looks on everyone as the same that believe or that disbelieve. It's all, I mean, that's the way he looks at you. He sees you in your real body, which is your spiritual body. Verse 29, and if, I want you to pay attention, if you be Christ, then are you Abraham's seed and heirs according to the promise? Oh man, there it is. We're all heirs and we're all part of the promise. We've got it made. No, that's not what it said. If that's what you heard, you're mistaken. That's just not what it said. It said, and if, that's that big word, if, it's conditional. If you be Christ. That means if you're baptized within him, the Holy Spirit, you have the Holy Spirit in you, then, and then only, are you Abraham's seed and heirs according to the promise. It's a promise of God. It's there, it is solid, but you must do it his way. The word from the promise from the very beginning that Abraham would be a blessing to many nations, that means ethnic peoples. Why? Because of Christ, the one through which the seed was called. As that particular verse stipulated, being verse 16, that in he is it called. How precious the schoolmaster. Don't ever snuff at the law, and don't ever let some crackpot tell you the law was done away with. Because they're uneducated, they have not been schooled, and they will mislead you. I'm not talking down to anyone or anything else. That's just a fact. That's the way it is. And you want to stay in the contract made by God. Otherwise, you're out. And that's not good. Chapter 4, verse 1. Now I say that the heir, as long as he is a child, differeth nothing from a servant, though he be Lord of all. In other words, as a child, until you come to maturity, you're going to have somebody that's got to be over you telling you what to do. And it, unfortunately, if you don't pick who it is that you're tutored by, you may be being tutored by false teaching. In other words, by servants. And certainly you want to be tutored by Christ himself. Well, how do you do that? You stop being a child. I don't care if you're 6 years old, you mature in the word. Verse 2, but is under tutors and governors until the time appointed of the Father. Until you come to the age of accountability, well, then you're still under the tutors, as it's set time by God himself. He knows because he reads your mind. Verse 3, even so we, when we were children, were in bondage under the elements of the world. This word elements is a strange word. It's not strange, it's stanchion. It means the rudiments of this world and the things that can pull you down. These elements are what are destroyed and burned in 2 Peter chapter 3, verse 10, when this earth age ends, all those rudiments are destroyed, done away with, and everyone that's involved in them. It's a real scorcher, for God is a consuming fire. And I don't say that to frighten anyone. I said, it's not the people, it's the elements that are destroyed. Verse 4, but when the fullness of the time was come, God sent forth his son, made of a woman, made under the law. The law of what? Of Israel, the only begotten son, right down the line. And do you know something? That line was kept pure from Mother Eve all the way down through to Mary herself, even down to the point of Judah, when his daughter-in-law had to lay and play the part of a harlot to stay in the actual seed from which the promise was made to bring the birth of Christ to purity. And so it was. Our Father observed it, saw to it, caused it to happen. And it came to pass, engineered by our Heavenly Father himself. Verse 5, to redeem, that being the purpose, listen, redeem them that were under the law, that we might receive the adoption of sons, that you're sons of the living God, that you belong to him. You know, does he have a right to do this? Well, Ezekiel chapter 18, verse 4 stipulates that all souls belong to God. So naturally, he owns you, and he would like for you to love him and to follow him. So when you are adopted, whether, I don't care who you are in Christ, you can be adopted into that category. I don't care what ethnic group or anything, any other, any nation. It's there for those who believe, that are mature, that are schooled, and that understand. Verse 6, and because ye are sons, God hath sent forth the Spirit of his Son into your hearts, crying, Abba, Father. Dear Father, our Father, how precious it is. Our Father being the teacher, being the one who brings this forth. Father, how precious he is and how thoughtful he is that he makes all these things possible. He sent that comforter even after the Kenites brought about his death, the crucifixion. Even this was planned by God, whereby he can destroy he that brought the Kenite into the world, which is to say Satan himself. God always is fair. And what Father says, Emmanuel, God with us, when you crucified him, then that gives me the right to do away with you, the serpent. Verse 7. Wherefore, thou art no more a servant, but a son. There's no gender in that, a son or a daughter. There's no male or female, as the prior chapter so stipulated in verse 28. And if a son, then an heir of God through Christ, through the covenant, through Christ. Christ was the covenant. And so it is. There is a difference in adoption and the bloodline, but be that as it may, it's still family, it's still God's family, and it all comes through Christ. Verse 8, how be it then, when ye knew not God, you did service unto them which by nature are no gods. Were in bondage, and you seem to enjoy the freedom I brought you. And now you're listening to these knuckleheads again that are trying to put you back in bondage again when Christ set you free. Why are you letting these legalists come in and bring back the old way when the time appointed for Messiah has come to pass and you have the redemption? And that was the whole purpose to redeem, as so stipulated in verse 5, that God could redeem his children. How precious it is that our Father does love his children, those who believe and those who follow. Verse 9, to continue. But now, after you have known God, or rather are known of God, how turn you again to the weak and beggarly elements whereunto you desire again to be in bondage? What in the world? Do you want to go back under the old ordinances and ceremonies that have been done away with? I mean, nailed to the cross. You're free from them. In that, all you have to do is believe and be mature, not a child, in the word that you go to school from the schoolmaster, which is to say the word of God, and listen to your heavenly Father, obey him and be blessed. Why would you want to let some knucklehead come in and tell you you had to do this and do that or do this, that, or the other when God said Christ on the cross is sufficient? When you've studied, when you have been schooled and educated in the way of God, why would you let somebody turn you back to the old way? As a matter of fact, circumcision was one of the main things. It has to do with blood rituals. They were, after Christ shed his blood, it is sacrilegious and an insult to God to say that blood must be let. It belittles the crucifixion. It belittles the shed blood of the Lord Jesus Christ that saves us, forgets us, forgives us, and cleanses us. When you go back to the old way, well, it doesn't matter, you got to be circumcised. Don't listen to it. Circumcision is of the heart and it applies to both male and female. Circumcision to the fact that your heart is open and you receive that Holy Spirit, the Comforter, whereby you are brought into the family of God and blessed. How precious our Father is. You know, there are many people that will put you in bondage simply by saying Christ can forgive once you repent, like we had that in the last lecture. This poor lady was said, you got to tell all your sins to the church. Well, she didn't have any because she's repented. They don't exist. God doesn't want to hear about them. Why would some church member want to hear about them? I would have some ideas. Churches that want to put you in bondage, beware of them. Okay. We're free. And that's the beauty of Christianity. It's when you repent, you have no sins. If I did not believe that the Lord Jesus Christ, his death on the cross, why, what, when, and where, the reasons for Christ crucified, then too, it would be a mockery to say that Christ could not forgive sin, this sin or that sin. Well, our church won't forgive it. Then your church is not of Christ. Period. Don't let man put you in bondage. Christ set you free. Okay, next verse, verse 10. Let's go with it. Ye observe days and months and times and years. You make a religion out of them sometimes. Christ is here every day. Verse 11, I am afraid of you. What he's saying, I'm afraid for you, lest I have bestowed upon you labor in vain. I'm afraid I've wasted my time with you. I bring you the truth, teach you the message, show you the beauty of forgiveness in the Lord Jesus Christ. And you turn around and listen to a bunch of knuckleheads, meaning I've traveled a long ways and I've wasted my time with you. Paul's coming down on them pretty good. That's called tough love, and that's good. They needed it. They're going to get rid of some fake preachers. You can count on it, and they should, because fake teachers and schoolmasters that will take you in the traditions of men, these beggarly elements of the world, stonchion in the Greek tongue, rudiments, that's trouble. And you don't need trouble. There's enough trouble in the world that you need Christ in you and in his name to be able to push all that away from you and enjoy the very blessings that God brings upon you. Paul did not begrudge the time he had spent with them, but he's laying it on the line with them. Did I waste my time with you, some of you? Verse 12, brethren, I beseech you, I really want to talk with you. Be as I am, for I am as ye are. You have not injured me at all. In other words, you haven't wronged me. If you're not careful, you're wronging yourself by going back into, it's like a hog returning to his wallow or a dog to his vomit. You keep going back. How many times does it take for you to learn? Christ sets you free. So stay away from the traditions of men that put you in chains or bondage. Do this and don't do that. And you know as a Christian what you should and shouldn't do. That is just, it's just automatic. Once you are schooled in the word tells you, leads you, guides you, it's complete. And you don't need some man to put you in chains or make an example of you when Christ has already forgiven you. The beggarly elements of this world take down many groups because they keep dabbling in them rather than the freedom and the liberty that comes in Christianity. The touch of God, the touch of the Holy Spirit that gives you the power and the grace and the comfort through the Comforter to be able to handle this life quite nicely. That's because you've been schooled in the Word of God. All right, bless your hearts. Don't miss the next lecture. Listen a moment, won't you please?
0: The Mark of the Beast on CD is our free introductory offer to you. What is the Mark of the Beast? Many false teachers would have you believe it will be a tattoo on your forehead or a computer chip implanted under your skin. It is getting late in the game. You need to know what the Mark of the Beast is. As it's written in Revelation chapter 13, verse 8, many will be deceived. There is no need for you to be deceived. Christ said in Mark 13:23, "Behold, I have foretold you all things." 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Don't be deceived by Satan.
1: And there we are back again. Let's have the 800 number, please. 1-800-643-4645. That number is good from Puerto Rico, throughout the U.S., Alaska, Hawaii, all over Canada. If the Spirit moves and you have a question, you share it. Won't you do that? Please never ask a question about a particular reverend.

0: around the globe we come. We ask that you lead, guide, direct, Father, touch in Yeshua's precious name. Thank you, Father, amen. Okay, and question time. Angela from South Carolina. I am 41 years old and I am tired of people saying I'm going to hell for remarrying. Do I have to leave my husband to save my soul? Here the first question right out of the box here. Angela, naturally, if you repented of any part of the separation that might have been your fault, it's erased. It didn't happen, and it's totally forgiven. So you go in peace, and don't worry about what people say. You know, the world is full of people that would like to put you in bondage. When Christ forgives something, it's gone. He doesn't want to hear about it, and you know something? Real Christians don't want to hear about it either. Go in peace. Angie from Kansas, in deciphering fish equals Jesus, I don't understand. Could you explain with a visual? Well, you don't need a visual. It's the spelling of fish, okay? But you got to spell it in Greek, okay? The Greek tongue. And it goes iota, chi, theta, epsilon, and sigma, which is being translated, iota chi is Jesus Christ. Theta, epsilon, sigma is Son of God, Savior. So that's why when Christians drew the fish, they were saying Jesus Christ, Son of God, Savior. And that's what the letters I and C and the U and S stand for, okay? Jesus Christ, Son of God, Savior, the full title. That's why the fish is drawn and is symbolic of Christianity. But you do it in Greek, you won't get it in English, okay? Jim from West Virginia, Jeremiah 23:40 indicates by the terms everlasting reproach and perpetual shame that anyone saying the burden of the Lord will also not be forgiven. Your interpretation of this verse is appreciated. Well, if my memory doesn't fail me, you're misquoting it just a little bit, or your thoughts are a little bit in error. Will not be forgiven? I think you need to go back and read it again. I think it says will not be forgotten. Well, what does that mean? You're going to be judged for it. He's going to bring it up. It does not mean that it may not be forgiven, but you're going to account for it. You can count on it. God, if there's one thing that ticks our Father off, it's for somebody to say, I wonder what burden or why God caused that. He didn't. You did. Okay. And he doesn't like to be blamed for Satan's work or your own work or people's work. But mainly, he doesn't like people blaming him when people do not follow his law, which is the schoolmaster that keeps us out of trouble and prevents things from happening once and for all. Once you catch the thief, handle it God's way, or whatever the case may be, the murder. But don't ever, as Jeremiah 23 says, don't wake up some morning and say, I wonder what burden God's got for us today, he will dump the whole load on you. He doesn't like it. But all it means is it's not that it won't be forgiven, it's that he's not going to forget it. He's going to bring it up to you, even at judgment. Because it's kind of weak. As much advice as God gives us to then turn around and blame him for our troubles, you can understand why it would tick him off. Joan from Arkansas, when does the 1/2 hour silence in heaven occur? Does the half hour mean 2.5 months, this before? Yeah, absolutely. Why would there be silence in heaven for half an hour? Because Satan doesn't appear on earth and recognizably until the middle of the week. And how long did that get shortened to? 5 months, and yes, it's 2.5 months. But the silence in heaven And this is why it's so important to understand the seals of God, because that's when the silence is initiated, that, or rather identified, is at the final seal. That half hour, peace in heaven, because Satan and all his bad angels are cast out to earth, and they rejoice in heaven. But woe to us on earth, as it's written in Revelation 12. Joanna from Alabama, if you backslide, will God forgive you? Of course he will. That is the beauty of Christianity, is forgiveness. But you've got to forgive yourself, though. You know, some people are so hurt at themselves because they backslide, because they slip, that they can't forgive themselves. They keep hanging on to it. Well, when you do that, God's not going to forgive you either. If you don't forgive somebody, he's not going to forgive you. So if it is yourself, it still applies. If you can't forgive yourself, he's not going to forgive you either. So it's very important that when you backslide, that you go to him, you repent. Don't ever say, I've got to get saved again. He did the saving. And you're trying to re-crucify him again. He doesn't like it. Oh, especially his teaching is, the schoolmaster, repent. And do it, have a change of heart, and he'll forgive you. It's erased, it didn't happen, and you're free. That's the beauty of Christianity. Leah from Georgia, thank you so much for your teaching. You are welcome. As a family, we listen to you and study with you as often as we can. Well, thank you. My question is, since we are not supposed to have graven image, is it improper to have a cross? No. Well, an image or an idol is something you worship, okay? You don't worship a cross. A cross carries a meaning, and the meaning is, I'm a Christ man or woman or child. That's the beauty of the cross. It means you're a Christian. And it's certainly not something you worship or anything else. It's just something that you are happy to be, and that's to say a child of God, a Christian. Stephanie from Oklahoma, can you please explain about the three wives of Adam? Adam did not have three wives. This comes up more often than is comfortable because of mythology, and quite frankly, because of some scholars who know the six-day creation happened, and they use this mythology to cover that up so they don't have to explain it. That there is a difference in the races, that God created all of the races on the sixth day, and he looked and it was good. God created all races. Why? Because he wanted his children as they were, and they are. And the last verse of chapter 1 is, and he was pleased. He loved it. He rested, and then on the eighth day, he created Eth Ha'adam. Now, I know that the mythology says that his second wife was Lilith, and she was a sexual object and bad business. It's a lie. It has nothing to do with God's word, and it tries to shadow the truth and cover it from those that truly want to make a study and understand that there were other people on earth, yes. And this is where Cain went to the land of Nod, and where he took his wife, okay, from the six-day creation. Carlos from Virginia, I have a question about the order of events coming. I know we are in the fig tree generation. What is the next event? Is it the coming of Antichrist? The rest I know. Now, the deadly wound must happen first, and that does bring him, but the deadly wound is next. When you have a combination of Euro and the various nations that who are now banded, let's say, against Afghanistan, you have pretty well a combination of one world. Some of it's pretty sick. And when the one world system receives a deadly wound, that's when the false one comes. We're in an interesting time. But we're watchmen. You're supposed to watch. Solomon from Michigan. When the Antichrist comes into the world, will God's elect be put into jail by local authorities here in the U.S. of A? Thank you. You're so welcome, but you want to be real careful. Who is the Antichrist coming as? Christ. There's not going to be any jail time or anything of that. Now, he's coming as the Prince of Peace. And if you're not careful, if you're looking for violence or wickedness, you could be deceived, because it's going to be just the opposite. He's coming in peacefully and prosperously, as the book of Daniel so declares, chapter 8. And if you're looking for jail time and people being herded to here and there, you could be deceived, because he's working miracles. He's performing miracles in the sight of men. He's got them jumping rope. I mean, I'm not literally, through hoops, I should say. They'll do whatever he asks, because they will really truly think he is the Christ. So naturally, he cannot pretend to be Christ and go around killing people or jailing people or so forth. So it is a matter of witness and testimony by the Holy Spirit speaking through you, as Mark 13 so declares. Scott from Florida. I know how Revelations talks. Part of your letter got cut there about, I'm going to say that this being mortally wounded, you're talking about the one world system receiving a mortal wound. Recently, I heard an interview with a spokesman from Greece describing his country's economic status. His words were, "We are dead." Could this possibly be how it could happen? Well, this is why we are watchmen, and you want to watch. And certainly, there is turmoil in Europe all over. It isn't only, Greece is probably the worst hit, but you just had a socialist elected in France who intends to borrow a lot more money. And what will Greece do now? They'll probably pull away from the euro and start printing their own money again. That way that they can try to bring things along. Watch the situation. That's what watchmen do. But you keep working in the garden until it happens. Naomi from Arkansas. I read that over 30 years ago, a group of young Scottish patriots stole the coronation stone from Westminster Abbey and returned it to its rightful home in Scotland. After an absence of 6 centuries, they were later apprehended and the coronation stone was brought back to England. I just want to know if this is true or false. No, it's pretty well true. But then let's update you, though, even after that was done. The coronation stone has been returned to Scotland, who rightly owns it. That's where it was carried by Scota and others. Scota, named for one of the daughters of Zedekiah, brought there by Olenfala, which is a term that means a very wise man. It was Jeremiah. And the stone was brought there, and about 8 or 10 years ago, it was taken back to Scone. And there it sits to this day at Scone. And soon the rightful owner of it will return. It's Jacob's pillar. It's what Jacob saw, the ladder going from heaven to earth, and the way to make it to heaven. And of course, that was Christ to come, the rock that the Spirit flows forth from. Kathy from California. I've heard that we can bless the Lord. Is that possible? What can we bless him with? Thank you for another month of great lessons. Well, you're so welcome. With love. That's what he wants. Make a note, Hosea chapter 6, verse 6. I do not want your burnt offerings, meaning offerings. What I really want is your love, which is grace, and your You're caring for him. That's what he wants. You know, there is one thing God will not do. He will not force somebody to love him. Why? Because that's false. You can't force somebody to love you. You must earn it. And it must flow from within each entity. And that's what God wants. He wants you to have free will. That even if you're one of God's elect, he wants you to love him and it be free will. That way he won't order it, demand it, or anything else. He wants the real thing. That's the way you bless him. And he'll always bless in return. Gerald from Tennessee. Does everything in the Bible have a deeper meaning, or can we take everything literal? Was the Song of Solomon written for as to apply to Christ, to the verses as you do, or is it a love story about a boy or a girl? Well, no, it has to do with Christ. You see, Christ and our Father are excellent teachers. They utilize natural things that you can feel with your emotions so that you can understand their emotions. Example, he's returning to a wedding, and speaking of his return, he says in Mark chapter 13, woe to you that are with child and giving suck when I return. Well, he's been away for 2,000 years. If he comes back and finds you with a young child expecting to find a virgin bride, what does it mean? It means you were unfaithful. So he wants you to know how he feels when he returns and finds somebody's been unfaithful, if it should happen to you. If you were on a long trip for several years and you came back and your wife was suckling a small child, that means not only that you were spiritually impregnated, but that you were nursing along Satan's work. And he wants you to understand that. So God has a beautiful way of teaching. Now, take this though, like from Book of Revelation and other places. If God interprets something, don't try to reinterpret it all over again. For if he interprets a thing, that's the end of the story. As a matter of fact, in Revelations, he will say that the water through which the beast rose are the peoples of the world in Revelation 17. End of story. You do not try to interpret the water to mean anything else. Why? Because God said it. End of story. That's exactly the way it is. So you have to... You intuitively know as you are studying how to take our Father's word. Lillian from Ohio. Can you tell me where I can find we are not supposed to have Easter egg hunts and with the bunnies and all which are coming with it? I told someone, but I could not find it in the Bible to show them. Well, do you know why you can't find it in the Bible to show them? Because it's not there. There is nowhere in the Bible does it talk about Easter eggs. It does talk about the little old lady who is the girl Ishtar, who is the god of fertility. That's who it truly is. The word Easter is only used one time in the English Bible, in the book of Acts. But when you look at the manuscripts, the word is Pascal, which means Passover. Why? Because Christ became our Passover. Don't try to prove something that's not even in the Word of God. Tell them, on the contrary, to show you where it is. But then understand what Ishtar is. They met early about the same time as Passover falls, and they roll eggs of fertility and quick like a bunny. For fertility rites, it was a sexual orgy held every spring. And some preachers decided, hey, we can get those people into the church if we'll just call it Ishtar instead of Passover. So, you know, you don't have to convince everyone that that's what the truth is. There are better truths to teach than that, but that's very important. It truly is. It hurts to see little children carrying baskets of fertility. But what hurts is not the baskets and the eggs and the children carrying them. It's that they pass that off for Passover, Christ's crucifixion. And that's sad. That hurts. James from Connecticut. Where in the Bible is a bold prophet to, where the bold prophet is teased by people so he sends some bears in to eat them? Also, what is the meaning to us today of this bold people sending bears to eat people? No, read it again, okay? They were teasing Elisha. Elisha didn't, 2 Kings chapter 2, verse 23 or 24, okay? They teased him, called him an old bald head and so on and so forth and mocked him. And he walked away and two she-bears, probably with cubs. These kids probably were teasing them. They ate them all right, but you know, that'll happen today, but Elisha didn't have to send them. The kids were ornery. I'm out of time. Hey, I love you all because you enjoy studying God's word. Most of all, God loves you for it. He truly does. It makes his day. And when you make his day reading the letter he sent to you, he's gonna bless you. You can count on it. Father loves those that love him. Now, we are brought to you by your tithes and offerings. If we have helped you, you help us keep coming to you. Won't you do that? Bless God, he will always bless you. Most important though, you know what that is that you're supposed to do? You stay in his word. Every day in his word is a good day, even with trouble. You know why? Because Jesus Yeshua, our Savior, he is the living word.
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The Mark of the Beast on CD is our free introductory offer to you. What is the Mark of the Beast? 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You need to know what the Mark of the Beast is. As it's written in Revelation chapter 13, verse 8, many will be deceived. There is no need for you to be deceived. Christ said in Mark 13:23, "Behold, I have foretold you all things." 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

0: Welcome to the Shepherd's Chapel Network Family Bible Study Hour with Pastor Dennis Murray. Wisdom is understanding God's Word. Pastor Murray's unique teaching approach brings God's Word alive with meaning as he takes you on a chapter-by-chapter, verse-by-verse study of God's letter to you, the Bible. And now, here is Pastor Dennis Murray.
1: Good day to you. God bless you. Welcome to Shepherd's Chapel. Welcome to this Family Bible Study Hour. Ready to get back into our Father's Word here at the chapel. We're going to pick it up today, 1 Samuel chapter 16, verse 1. And if you'd care to get your Bible and join us, we'd love to have you. In our last lesson, we saw that Saul rejected the Word of God, and therefore God rejected him as being king of Israel. And the straw that broke the camel's back with our Heavenly Father was he instructed through Samuel that Saul in the armies of Israel, he put a total ban on the Amalekites. That means they were to completely exterminate them. Every man, every woman, every child, even the livestock was to be killed. And therefore it became devoted. And the Amalekites were devoted, their livestock was devoted, meaning it's God's. And what happened? Well, number one, they spared Agag, the king of the Amalekites. That's not completely exterminating them. And then they picked out the very best of the herds and the flocks for themselves. And when Samuel confronted Saul, you remember what Saul said? Well, we picked out the very best to sacrifice to God. That won't hold water. You can't sacrifice to God that which is already his. But that was the straw that broke the camel's back, failing to follow God's instructions. So the first man-king of Israel has been rejected. It's time to pick out the second. Although Saul, keep in mind, is all through the rest of 1 Samuel, he's basically still thinks he's the king of Israel. And we're going to see the decline of Saul and the ascension of David through the remainder of this book of 1 Samuel. So with that introduction, let's ask that word of wisdom in Yeshua's Jesus' precious name. Father, we ask you to open eyes, open ears this day as we pick it back up, 1 Samuel chapter 16, verse 1, and it reads, "And the Lord said unto Samuel, How long wilt thou mourn for Saul?" Evidently, Samuel had been praying and praying to God on behalf of Saul, no doubt the entire nation of Israel, "seeing I have rejected him from reigning over Israel. Fill thine horn with oil," with olive oil, of course, anointing oil, "and go, and I will send thee to Jesse the Bethlehemite, for I have provided me a king among his sons." And out of the root of Jesse would come Messiah. And Isaiah chapter 11, verse 10, quoted in Romans chapter 15, verse 12. And this is critical to understanding the key of David. And I'm referring to Revelation chapter 3, that key of David that shuts doors that no man can open and opens doors that no man can shut. Now, the key of David is the key that unlocks the very scriptures of God. The key of David is concerning knowing who the Kenites are and knowing that Messiah would come through the seed line of out of the root of Jesse, David. This Bethlehemite is where David was, King David was born. Almost 1,000 years later, there would be another king born in Bethlehem. That would be the bread of life. Of course, I'm referring to Jesus Christ. But in this verse, we see God was in control then, and I want you to know that God is in control now. Verse 2. "And Samuel said, How can I go? Question. If Saul hear it, he will kill me. And the Lord said, Take an heifer with thee, and say, I am come to sacrifice to the Lord. Now, this is probably, you can understand Samuel's anxiety at this instruction. Saul, in his mind, is still the king of Israel. If he got wind of Samuel going and anointing someone else to be king of Israel, Saul would probably be inclined to say off with Samuel's head. So again, the fear we see of Samuel is probably pretty well founded, but God will use covert activity to accomplish his will. And that's what he's suggesting here. Be wiser than the serpent. Don't say you're going down to Bethlehem to Jesse's to pick out one of his sons and anoint him as the next king of Israel. Say that, take a kid that's being of the sheep or the goats and offer sacrifice there to the Lord, and be wiser than the serpent. Verse 3, and call Jesse to the sacrifice, and I will show thee what thou shalt go, what you shalt do. And you can't go wrong if the Lord is showing you what to do and how to do it. And thou shalt anoint him unto me, him whom I name unto thee. Verse 4, and Samuel did that which the Lord spake. Samuel always followed God's instructions. You can't say the same for Saul. And came to Bethlehem, and the elders of the town trembled at his coming, and said, comest thou peaceably? Question. You see, Samuel for many years was the judge of Israel. And when he went someplace, it could cause anxiety among the elders of the city, thinking, has there been some grave sin committed by one of our inhabitants of our town that has to be judged? That's not the case here, of course, but you can understand their anxiety. Verse 5, and he, this is Samuel, said, peaceably, I am come to sacrifice unto the Lord. Sanctify yourselves, or purify yourselves. In other words, avoid something that would make you unclean. And come with me to the sacrifice. And he sanctified Jesse and his sons, and called them to the sacrifice. And here what he's doing is processing the sons of Jesse. Which son is going to be the next king of Israel? Verse 6. And it came to pass, when they were come, that he, Samuel, looked on Eliab, and said, surely the Lord's anointed is before him. And then he thought to himself, surely this is the one that God will pick. Eliab being the eldest of Jesse's sons. And Samuel thinks, well, he's tall, he's good looking. Surely this is the one that God has picked. Remember, Saul was tall and good looking as well. Verse 7. But the Lord said unto Samuel, look not on his countenance. Don't look at his outer appearance, in other words, or on the height of his stature, because I have refused him, for the Lord seeth not as man seeth. For man looketh on the outward appearance, but the Lord looketh on the heart. God knows the heart and mind of every person. And God is not impressed with attractive appearance or a tall stature. It's what's in the person's heart. And it's already been stated in this book that David, and he wasn't mentioned by name, recall, but when Samuel told Saul that his sons would not be the king of Israel because he failed God's instructions at Gilgal to wait 7 days for Samuel to come to make sacrifice, but at that point Samuel said God has picked a man after his own heart. David definitely the one after his own heart. Verse 8. Then Jesse called Abinadab, the second eldest son, son number two, and made him pass before Samuel. And he, this being Samuel, said, "Neither hath the Lord chosen this." And this indicates that Samuel was telling verbally Jesse, "No, this is not the one." And Jesse's going to run all seven of them that are there. We're going to find out, though, that Jesse had eight sons. The one that's picked is not present at the moment. Verse 9. Then Jesse made Shammah to pass by, and he said, "Neither hath the Lord chosen this." And this is Shammah is probably the same as Shimeah of 2 Samuel chapter 13, verse 3, and Shammah of 1 Chronicles 2:13. Basically the same name, but different forms of the name. And that people say, well, that's odd that he has two names. Well, how many people do you know that are named William and they go by Bill? Or how many are named Michael and they go by Mike? It's the same name, it's just a different form. Verse 10. Again, Jesse made seven of his sons to pass before Samuel. And Samuel said unto Jesse, "The Lord hath not chosen these." The next king of Israel is not one of your seven oldest sons. And Samuel said unto Jesse, "Are here all thy children?" And he said, "There remaineth yet the youngest, and behold, he keepeth the sheep." And Samuel said unto Jesse, "Send and fetch him, for we will not sit down." In the Hebrew, this is not, we will not sit round. In other words, we won't sit at the table to eat the sacrifice till he come hither. Interesting comparison. Saul lost his asses while David is keeping his sheep. Through David's seed line would come Messiah, the number eight in biblical numerics, most of you know, is new beginnings. And there is a new beginning coming for Israel with the second man king. Now, in 1 Chronicles chapter 2, verse 15, it's interesting to note that David is called the seventh son of Jesse there. And that is easily explained by the fact that one of David's older brothers passed away before he had any children, therefore left out of the genealogy. David, a shepherd, symbolic of the shepherd who would come through his seed line. Of course, I'm talking about Jesus Christ. And it's easy to document that David, the seed line of Christ to David, of David to Christ, is easy to document in Luke chapter 3. Most people think that that is the genealogy of Joseph, the husband of Mary. It's not. You find Joseph's genealogy in Matthew chapter 1. Mary, the daughter of Heli, you find her genealogy in Luke chapter 3. And David is there through his son Nathan. Verse 12. And he sent and brought him in. Now he was ruddy, and withal of a beautiful countenance. This in the Hebrew is, he was fair of eyes, and goodly to look to. And the Lord said, "Arise, anoint him, for this is he." God chose the youngest of Jesse's son, David, a man after his own heart. This word ruddy, check it out in your Strong's Concordance. You'll find it's the same word that the name Adam in the Strong's Hebrew Concordance, it's word number 119. Adam is ruddy, ruddy complected. And it simply means able to show blood in the face, to blush, in other words. Verse 13. Then Samuel took the horn of oil and anointed him in the midst of his brethren. And the Spirit of the Lord came upon David from that day forward. So Samuel rose up and went to Ramah, Ramah being Samuel's home. Now, remember when Samuel anointed Saul king of Israel, he charged him with his responsibilities and duties as king of Israel. Now, nothing is recorded of what Samuel said to David, if anything. Perhaps he didn't say anything to David because of the fear of Samuel and should have been on David of Saul wanting to kill them if he found out that David had been anointed king. I think perhaps Samuel, Jesse, and David are trusting the Lord to show David what and when he would have him make his move. They pretty much just go back to doing normal things. Samuel went home to Ramah. We're going to see that David doesn't immediately start claiming to be the king and forming his cabinet. This man is going to be this officer. This man is going to be this officer. They just let things go back to normal, basically. Excuse me. Now, verses 14 through 23, in other words, the remainder of this chapter, are out of chronological order. The events that are recorded in verses 14 through 23 occur and take place after chapter 17, 18, and 19. I'll explain more on that when we get there. Verse 14. But the Spirit of the Lord departed from Saul. Saul had been rejected by God. And an evil spirit from the Lord troubled him. Now, another contrast, the Spirit of God with David, but the Spirit of God departed from Saul. God's Spirit no longer with Saul, but with David. And this spirit, evil spirit from God, I think better to say that God allowed this spirit to have Saul. Verse 15, there's a purpose for it. And Saul's servant said unto him, Behold now, an evil spirit from God troubleth thee. And I think Saul realized he had a problem, and because he goes along with their suggestion. Verse 16, Let our Lord, notice the small L referring to Saul, now command thy servants which are before thee to seek out a man who is a cunning or skillful, probably better translated, player on an harp. And it shall come to pass, when the evil spirit from God is upon thee, that he shall play with his hand, and thou shalt be well. A couple of notes. The harp has always been a symbol of the 10 northern tribes of Israel, although David is of Judah. The ancient Greeks recommended or prescribed music many times for those who were mentally ill or mentally disturbed. Verse 17. And Saul said unto his servants, Provide me now a man that can play well, and bring him to me. Maybe that will help. And again, this indicates that Saul realized that there is a problem. What God is doing is bringing David right into the king's court. David would be making contacts with key people, seeing the inner workings of the court. God's preparing David for his future role as king of Israel. And of course, that being unbeknownst to King Saul. Verse 18. Then answered one of the servants and said, Behold, I have seen a son of Jesse the Bethlehemite that is cunning or skillful in playing, and a mighty valiant man, and a man of war, and prudent in matters, and a comely appearance. He has a nice appearance, and the Lord is with him. Now, you think that's chance that this one of Saul's court is recommending David, or do you think God is in control? You know, verse 19. Wherefore Saul sent messengers unto Jesse, and said, Send me David thy son, which is with the sheep. And in 1 Samuel chapter 8, verse 16, when the people of Israel said, We want a man king like the Gentiles have. And Samuel said, God has agreed to give you a man king, but let me tell you the manner of king that you're going to have. He'll take your sons and your daughters and put them to his service. As always, God's prophecies come to pass. David taken from being a shepherd and is going to be serving Saul in Saul's court. And Jesse took an ass laden with bread, and a bottle, better a skin, of wine, and a kid, one of the sheep or goats, either can be a kid, and sent them by David his son unto Saul. Customary for someone who's going into the appearance, to make appearance with the king, to bring a present, and Jesse supplying the present for his son David. And David came to Saul and stood before him. He served before him, playing the harp. And he, this is Saul, loved him, David, greatly, and he became his armor bearer. Now, an armor bearer was a very trusted individual. When you go into battle, you want an armor bearer that's going to have your back. And this shows that indeed Saul appreciated David. It states that he loved David, although it's going to be a short-lived love. And in fact, as it grows into the jealousies that Saul develops over David's successes, cause Saul to have quite a different emotion than love toward David, that being hate. In fact, is on two occasions that come to mind, Saul tried to pin David to the wall with a javelin, with a spear. David barely escaping with his life on many occasions from Saul and Saul's armies. You know, David didn't have an easy time of it. He wasn't raised with a silver spoon in his mouth. But I think God develops people that he's going to use. He'll test your okra to see what you're made of. And the Lord tested David as he was on the run from Saul for many years before he actually took the role of king of first Judah for 7 years and then all of Israel for 33 years. Verse 22. And Saul sent to Jesse, saying, Let David, I pray thee, stand before me, for he hath found favor in my sight. And what else is Jesse going to say? I mean, it is the king asking, so you don't refuse the king. Verse 23. And it came to pass, when the evil spirit from God was upon Saul, that David took an harp and played with his hand. So Saul was refreshed and was well, and the evil spirit departed from him. The evil person cannot stay in the presence of God's anointed, or an evil spirit, probably better said. God in control. He was introducing David to some key people, higher ups in the king's court, and also the layout of the king's court. Now we switch gears and go backward in time, so don't let that throw you. We're out of chronological order in chapter 17, 18, and 19. More on that later in the chapter. Let's go with chapter 17, verse 1. Now the Philistines gathered together their armies to battle. All the years of Saul's life there was war with the Philistines, and were gathered together at Shoko, located approximately 16 miles southwest of Jerusalem. It was about three and a half hour journey on foot, which belongeth to Judah, and pitched between Shoko and Azekah in ephes dimum, and this, they were pitched, means that they were readying themselves for war. There was no fighting going on at this time. They were basically sizing each other up. And Saul and the men of Israel were gathered together and pitched by the valley of Elah, and set the battle in array against the Philistines, again 16 miles southwest of Jerusalem. And the Philistines stood on a mountain on the one side, and Israel stood on a mountain on the other side, and there was a valley between them, facing one army facing off against the other army. Verse 4. And there went out a champion out of the camp of the Philistines named Goliath of Gath, whose height was 6 cubits and a span. Now, Goliath is a definite type for the Antichrist. Goliath is going to have the number 6 stamped all over him, just as Nebuchadnezzar had the number 6 stamped on him, just as Satan and Antichrist have the number 6666 stamped all over them. Now, what we have here too is a Geber, a descendant of the fallen angels, the Nephilim in the Hebrew tongue. As it's written in Genesis chapter 6, the fallen angels, the sons of God as they're called there, came to earth and saw the daughters of Adam, went into them and took marriage, and they had offspring. And these giants were where they came from, whether they were descendants of the fallen angels. Now, how tall was he? A cubit is anywhere from 15 inches to 24 inches, depending on, at some points in time, a cubit was determined by the distance between the king's elbow and the tip of his middle finger. So it changed from king to king, obviously. If we use a conservative measure of 18 inches per cubit, Goliath was 9 feet tall. A span is the width of a man's spread of his fingers. In other words, about 4 inches. So he was about 9 feet, 4 inches tall. And he was definitely a type for the Antichrist. Verse 5. And he had an helmet of brass upon his head, his helmet being weapon number 1. And he was armed with a coat of mail, weapon number 2. And the weight of the coat was 5,000 shekels of brass. Now, some higher critics say that that's an impossible weight of a coat of mail. Well, consider a coat of mail, what's the purpose? It's to protect the sensitive flesh from swords, from arrows, spears. And it would be several layers of metal to be effective. So, and you have to consider the size of Goliath. And this coat probably covered his body from his shoulders to his knees. So in Goliath's case, that was quite a distance. Irregardless, this coat of mail was very heavy. Verse 6. And he had greaves of brass upon his legs, weapon number 3. These greaves were shin armor to protect the lower leg. And a target, weapon number 4, of brass between his shoulders. Now, this target was either a small sword or a small shield. And between the shoulders mean that he likely strapped it around his arm or shoulder and wore it on his back. This, if it were the small shield, it would probably be used in close hand-to-hand combat. Verse 7, and the staff of his spear, weapon number 5, was like a weaver's beam, 26 feet long, and his spear's head weighed 600 shekels of iron, about 18 pounds. more than a bowling ball, probably more than most of the cannonballs that were used in the Civil War.

0: and one bearing a shield, that's 6 feet, six weapons, went before him. His armor bearer carried the largest of the shields. Now this larger shield would be used, as I said, the smaller shield would be used in close hand-to-hand combat, whereas this larger shield would be when the enemy was launching arrows or spears from a distance, covering a larger part of the body for protection. But six weapons we have on this type for Antichrist. And he stood and cried unto the armies of Israel, and said unto them, Why are you come out to set your battle in array? Am not I a Philistine, and ye servants to Saul? Choose you a man for you, and let him come down to me. He's presenting a challenge to the army of Saul, the armies of Israel. He's saying, I'm the Philistine, probably better. And, you know, there's no need for all of us to fight. There's no need for more than one man to die. Let's send out your champion and fight for Israel. I'll fight for the Philistines, and whoever wins, it's winner take all. And then the others will be servants to the winner. Verse 9. If he be able to fight with me and to kill me, then will we be your servants. But if I prevail against him and kill him, then shall ye be our servants and serve us. And what Goliath was a leftover of the second influx of the Nephilim, the Geber. In Gath, it's known that the descendants of Anakim, which is of the Nephilim, what was in Gath, and no doubt Goliath left over from that. Verse 10, And the Philistine said, I defy, or I mock, the armies of Israel this day. Give me a man that we may fight together. And we have zero volunteers from Israel at this point. And you know, I think that the size of Goliath and his, no doubt he was a seasoned warrior. And I think all of this stated to show us the extreme courage that was required upon David to step forward and say, I'll fight that giant. But for 40 days, this went on over and over again. Goliath would come out and say, I am a Philistine, the champion of Gath. Choose you out a man and send him out. And as it's written in Galatians chapter 6, God will not be mocked. And Goliath is mocking the God of the armies of Israel. It won't stand. Come back in our next lecture and see how this works out. We got a short message. We'll ask you to listen a moment, won't you please?
1: The book of James. James is a book that I know you'll enjoy because it is written, when you rightly divide it, to those that are scattered abroad. That's to say the 12 tribes, the 10 tribes scattered abroad, being very specific in your freedom of Christianity, the repentance, giving much personal instruction as far as controlling our thoughts and finding peace, and giving us those parameters wherein Christianity, defining those things that come from the Word of God. Example, that bitter and sweet water cannot come from the same spring. Well, from God's Word, you should not have both either. The practice of healing brought forth in this book of James. I know you're going to like it. James, that great book of instruction.
0: Glad you could join back with us. Let's have the 800 number, please. 800-643-4645. That number good throughout Puerto Rico, the U.S., and Canada. If you have a biblical question that you'd like to pose to be answered on the air, feel free to call that number and leave your question. Please don't ask for a written response to questions. The only format

0: you to talk to your father. You know, I think he's probably about like the Maytag repairman now, lonely because all of his children are so busy they don't have time for him. And when you take time to talk to him, tell him that you love him, thank him for the many blessings that he bestows upon you, it makes his day. And when you make his day, he's going to make your day. We do have these prayer requests, Father. We come united as one in the name of your Son, Jesus Christ. Father, we ask you to look upon these. You know their needs, illness in families, financial difficulties. You know, Father, if it is your will, a special blessing on each of these. We also lift up our military troops around the world, and let's throw in the leaders of our great nation, Father. We ask that a spirit of unity come across the leaders of our nation at this time. Watch over, guide, direct, touch, heal in Jesus' precious name. Amen, and thank you, Father. All right, let's get to some questions. First up today, we have Carol in Ohio. I was told that God is the only one that can control your tongue. Is there scripture for this? Well, there's scripture to the contrary of that statement. Matthew chapter 15, verse 11, the teaching of Jesus. Jesus says, you know, it's not what goeth into your mouth that defileth a man, but that which cometh out of the mouth. In other words, the words that come out of the mouth. God would not cause your tongue to say something that defileth. Mike in Washington, what is your take on the book of Enoch? Well, we don't offer the book through our library, if that tells you anything. If you are knowledgeable in God's word, it's okay to read anything. Because if you are knowledgeable in God's word, you know that if it doesn't add up or align with God's word, it's not factual. If it lines with God's word, it is factual. Billy in Tennessee, if you help someone by giving them food or mowing their lawn for them, is this the same as paying tithes? Well, no, not actually. You see, the purpose of tithes is to make sure that God's word is taught. And giving someone food or mowing their lawn is not going to ensure that the word of God is taught. What you're talking about, Billy, would be better fall under the category of alms. That's A-L-M-S in the King James Version Bible, which is a benefit that you give to someone in need or someone who is less fortunate than yourself. Lisa in Michigan, please explain the true meaning of repenting of sins. Good question. Repenting, and I think all too many people unfortunately think all they have to do is ask God for forgiveness and God will forgive them. Well, that's not the way it works. You must repent of your sins before God will forgive you. Well, what does it mean to repent? To me, to repent means a true change of heart, a true change of mind. Going to Father in prayer and saying, you know, Father, I really messed up there, and I'm sorry, and I'm going to do the very best I can not to do that, or in the case that I didn't do something I should have, to do that in the future. And if God's, and he knows your heart and mind, he's the only entity in the universe that knows what's ticking in your brain, what's going on in your heart. And if you indeed are repenting, that true change of heart and mind, he will forgive you. If you're trying to con him by just saying, I'm sorry, you've got to forgive me because the book, the Bible says you must forgive me. It doesn't say that. Junior in Ohio, if I am on a fixed income, how can I trade in the millennium? Well, Junior, we're in spiritual bodies in the millennium, so there's no need to trade or buy or sell in that period of time. I think you're thinking of the period of time when the Antichrist appears here on earth, because the elect won't be able to buy or sell. But what we say here at the chapel is have a little bit of precious metals on the side that you can barter or trade for other goods. If you are one of God's election, don't worry. God is going to take care of you. He knows what you need. He knows if you are out of water that you need water. If you're out of food that you need food. Whatever you need, if you're one of his elect to accomplish his will, he'll make sure that you have it. So don't worry about it. Georgia from Oklahoma, can you please elaborate on when Jesus was on the cross and Jesus said, God, God, why have you forsaken me? Yes, I can elaborate that. Number one, you should know that Jesus never called his Yahweh God. He called Yahweh Father. And what was Jesus doing as he was dying on the cross? My God, why hast thou forsaken me? Eli, Eli, lama sabachthani, in the Aramaic tongue, which means, my God, why hast thou forsaken me? He was teaching from the cross. He was saying, look back 1,000 years before. Psalm 22, verse 1, the writings of David, do you know what it says? My God, why hast thou forsaken me? Teaching from the very cross. Psalm 22 goes on to tell us that even the Roman soldiers were gambling, casting lots for his raiment. Jesus was teaching from the cross. Have you not read? How many times did he ask those who confronted him and challenged him? Have you not read? Kathy in Minnesota, what is your opinion on the genealogy in the New Testament? I think the most important thing concerning genealogy in the New Testament, I mentioned in the lesson today, it's understanding the key of David. And you wouldn't understand that without Luke chapter 3, verse 23, and the following verses, which is Mary, the mother of Jesus's genealogy. In verse 31 there in Luke chapter 3, you'll find David, thus giving you the key of David if you know who the Kenites are, those who claim to be of our brother Judah, but lie and are of the synagogue of Satan, Revelation 2:9 and 3:9. Debbie in Texas, if they only talk about Adam and Eve having Cain and Abel in the Bible in the beginning, why was Cain afraid of being harmed by other people if there were no other people born? I don't understand how there was so many people born already. That's because you don't understand the sixth-day creation. God created the races in Genesis chapter 1. Genesis chapter 2 is the seventh day he rested. Thus we call Genesis chapter 1 the sixth-day creation. Then after he rested on the eighth day, he created in the Hebrew tongue Eth Ha'adam, the man Adam, with the article. It would be through that man, just as David was said to be ready in our lesson today. That word is from Adam. So he was a descendant, direct descendant from Adam of Genesis chapter 2. That's the reason that Eve is called the mother of all living in Genesis. She's not the mother of all flesh, but she's the mother of all living, because without Jesus Christ, through which would be one of her descendants, none of us would have eternal life. That's what that verse means, the mother of all living. Sue in Tennessee, I thank you and your staff. Thank you for your kind comments. Question, please explain John 1:5 and the 8. I can't read your writing. In the darkness, and the darkness did not comprehend it. Okay, I got it now. The light shines in the darkness, and the darkness did not comprehend it. Always think of light as being of God. Light is symbolic of truth. Jesus said, I am the light of the world. You can always, on the other hand, in contrast, think of darkness as being of Satan, or deceit, or falsehoods. Truth shines in darkness, but darkness, Satan, doesn't comprehend the truth. It doesn't comprehend the light. Joe from California, there's enmity between God and Satan, just to put it in a nutshell. And that means there's difference. They never will see eye to eye, and there's a reason for that. Satan's going into the lake of fire. Joe from California, thank you all, and God bless you. God bless you as well. Can an angel kill another angel, or is our Father the only one with that power? And only God is the only entity that has the power over the second death, which is the death of the soul. That's the reason Jesus would say in Matthew chapter 10, verse 28, fear not them which kill the body, fear he who can destroy both your body and your soul in hell. And no souls have been terminated at this point in time. Satan has been judged to be destroyed, but nobody has been destroyed at this time. That doesn't happen until Revelation 20 comes to pass, when Satan and those who choose to follow him go into the lake of fire. Excuse me. Steve in Illinois, and God bless you as well. Genesis 12:5. Who are the souls that Abram and Sarai had gotten in Haran and went forth to go into the land of Canaan? Well, those listed in Genesis chapter 11, verse 31. They're listed by name there. Souls just mean another word that means people, in other words. Leo in California, what does the Bible have to say about gay marriage? Well, God's word states that homosexuality is an abomination to him. Leviticus chapter 18, verse 22. Leviticus chapter 20, verse 13. Oh, but you don't understand, Pastor Murray. That's Old Testament. We as Christians don't live by the Old Testament. We live by the New Testament. Well, Jesus said in Matthew chapter 5, I didn't come to change one jot or tittle of the law. But you want New Testament? Okay, I'll give you New Testament that says homosexuality is wrong. Romans chapter 8, verse 2. Romans chapter 1, verses 24 through 27. 1 Timothy chapter 1, verses 9 through 10. Homosexuality is an abomination to God. And you know, some people would say, well, you're teaching hate against homosexuals. I'm not teaching hate. I teach God's word. And I'm not going to change one jot or tittle of what God's word says to please some man or woman. Not going to happen. Robert, and I don't know where Robert's from, where can I buy the Bible that Pastor Arnold Murray uses? Well, it's no longer available. My mother, Anna Murray, purchased three Bibles many decades ago at this time. Gave one to Pastor Arnold, one to myself, and one to my little brother David. And they are, you might Google it on the internet and find one. It's an authorized King James Version Bible printed by the World Publishing Company. They are indexed and they are red letter edition, meaning that the words of Christ are in red. All three of us taught out of the same Bible. And I still teach out of that Bible. Sean in California, but on the subject of Bibles, before we move away from that, let me say that you know, if you're looking for a Bible that will help you understand God's Word as we teach here at the chapel, we recommend the Companion Bible as a study Bible. Many of the explanations that we give after a verse are paraphrased from the Companion Bible. E.W. Bullinger, the author of the scholarly notes in the Companion Bible, was a tremendous scholar, and we highly recommend the Companion Bible. Sean from California, will God forgive me for all my sins? I was baptized some time back, but as we grow, we try to do things better. Well, I don't know if you mean that you realize the error of your ways when you were younger, possibly. I don't know what you mean by that. But yes, God will forgive you of all your sins if you repent of them. And as we explained earlier, that means a true change of heart. And I think all too many Christians, though, like to get off on guilt trips. They like to beat themselves up over something that they did wrong. They hold themselves to a higher standard than other people do, and when they mess up, it just devastates them. And you should understand that we all mess up. That's part of being in the flesh. I mean, let's just be honest about it. To be in the flesh is to sin. And what do we do when we sin? We repent and we ask for forgiveness. That's the beauty of Christianity. Edward from Arkansas, why was the Apocrypha taken out of the King James Version Bible that we use today? Could you please explain that? Well, it's because the powers that be in the church didn't canonize those books. In other words, they didn't think that they were worthy to be in God's Word. Now, the Apocrypha is still available. In fact, as we offer the King James 1611 Version Bible here at the chapel, but I don't recommend that for a study Bible. It's written in old English and is very difficult for a modern-day English speaker to read with understanding. But it does contain the Apocrypha. Now, we also offer here at the chapel, and if you don't get your copy of the Apocrypha here at the chapel, make sure that you get a Goodspeed translation. There are many different translations of the Apocrypha, just like there are different translations of the Bible. We recommend the Goodspeed. This is from Alabama, don't know who. Now that I'm retired, should I pay tithes on my Social Security and retirement money? Well, you paid tithes on your income throughout the years, most likely. Here at Shepherd's Chapel, we teach that you don't have to tithe if you're on a fixed income. And I know some television ministers will browbeat you and say, no, if you get a Social Security check, you're supposed to send 10% of it to the church. We don't teach that. If you know, pay your bills, buy your groceries, buy your medications. Don't cut yourself short on those things. God understands that you need those things. But if then, after all that is paid for, you have enough that you can make a love offering to the Lord, God will honor that. Shane in Arkansas, slumber and stupor. Where in the Bible can I find these words? Slumber, you'll find in Romans chapter 11, verse 8. God hath given them a spirit of slumber, eyes that they cannot see, ears that they cannot hear. That's why if God has given you eyes to see and ears to hear, you should thank him and thank him often. In Isaiah 29, verses 9 and 10, it states, they are drunken, but not with wine. The Lord hath poured out upon you the spirit of deep sleep. That's the same as slumber. The word stupor, as you asked, does not appear in the King James Version Bible. Raphael in California, in Job chapter 1, verse 16, and Revelation chapter 13, verse 13, Is it the devil doing the same act? And the word, the answer to that is yes. In chapter 1, verse 16 of Job, it states there that fire, the fire of God, has fallen from heaven and destroyed all of Job's livestock. In verse 12, God said that all Job hath is in thy power, Satan. So it was Satan who caused that fire to come down. I'm out of time. I love you all a great deal. Why? Because you enjoy studying God's word in depth. It makes Father's Day when he looks down and he sees you reading the letter that he wrote to you, the Bible, seeking knowledge of him and how to be pleasing to him. It makes his day. You make his day, he's going to make yours. We are brought to you by your tithes and offerings. If we've helped you, help us keep coming to you. Won't you do that? Help us reach out to others who are lost in this world of darkness. Most important this, you stay in your Father's word every day. Every day in his word is a good day, even with trouble. You know why? It's because Jesus is the living word.
1: 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We hope you have enjoyed studying God's word here on the Shepherd's Chapel Family Bible Study Hour with Pastor Dennis Murray. 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We invite you to join us for the next in-depth Bible study each weekday at the same time. Thank you for watching today's program, and God bless you.

This has been a long time I've been promising a children's book. This is a book that will help a parent teach their child exactly what God's Word states. Now, this was done by a very good friend and student of this chapel. We have given it, if you would, a binder whereby if there is a page that you feel is too far advanced for your children, then by all means you should remove that particular page. It is done in a material that is even washable, and it takes you step by step into instructing a child what does God's Word say. And I think you will find it extremely helpful. It is item number 4414.

0: Welcome to the Shepherd's Chapel Network Family Bible Study Hour with Pastor Dennis Murray. Wisdom is understanding God's Word. Pastor Murray's unique teaching approach brings God's Word alive with meaning as he takes you on a chapter-by-chapter, verse-by-verse study of God's letter to you, the Bible. And now, here is Pastor Dennis Murray.
1: Good day to you. God bless you. Welcome to Shepherd's Chapel. Welcome to this Family Bible Study Hour. Ready to get back into our Father's Word here at the chapel? We invite you to get your Bible and join us if you care to. We're going to pick it up 2 Samuel chapter 19, verse 24 today. In our last lesson, we saw Absalom killed, the leader of the rebellion against David. The type for Antichrist, if you will. He was trying to steal the throne from the rightful king. Absalom was dead. And it appears that the people of Israel were a little hesitant in asking David or seeking David to come back across the Jordan. He was in Mahanaim on the east side of Jordan when the civil war took place. But the tribes of Israel, the tribes other than Judah, were nitpicking each other. They were what Israel needed at the time was a rock. I mean, they'd just been through a civil war. Most of them had supported Absalom in the rebellion. That's the reason David fled with those who supported him, because most of the folks went with Absalom in the rebellion. Well, instead of asking David to come back, they were bickering amongst themselves. David finally sent to Abiathar and Zadok, the high priest, and said, "Why hasn't my own tribe, Judah, at least asked me to come back to Jerusalem to rule as king?" And we saw there are several people, many people, as a matter of fact, who were probably a bit nervous about David coming back. Those who had supported Absalom, they're going to be just like those who worship the Antichrist, but then when the true Messiah returns, they're going to be praying for mountains to fall upon them. Well, it's kind of a similar situation, not to the same degree, but we saw Shimei, the one who cursed David and threw rocks, was one of the first ones to meet David when he crossed the Jordan. And he begged forgiveness. And Abishai, one of David's nephews, said, "Let me go over and take off his head. He's worthy of death because he cursed God's anointed." And David said, "This is not a day of executions. This is a day of celebration." And he did forgive Shimei and said, "I'm not going to kill you or have you killed for the crime you committed throwing rocks." But David left it with Solomon to make sure that Shimei went down to the grave in a violent death. Then we're going to pick it up today with Mephibosheth. And you remember there was a servant of Saul named Ziba who came out and met David as they were leaving Jerusalem, fleeing Jerusalem from Absalom. And Ziba made up a lie, is what he did. David asked, "Where's Mephibosheth?" Ziba was a servant to Mephibosheth. David had restored all of Saul's property to Mephibosheth and commissioned Ziba and his sons and servants to farm the land for Mephibosheth. Well, what did Ziba do? He met David as he was leaving Jerusalem and made up a false story. He said, David said, "Where's Mephibosheth?" And he said, "Well, he's in Jerusalem and he's claiming that God is going to restore the kingdom of his grandfather Saul to him," which was a total lie. Mephibosheth was in no position to challenge Absalom, who had complete control of Jerusalem. But at that time, David gave all of Mephibosheth's land to Ziba, under the false deceit of Ziba. So we're going to pick it up today with Mephibosheth coming to greet David as he's returning to Jerusalem. Let's ask that word of wisdom in Yeshua's precious name. Father, we ask you to open eyes, open ears today as King David returns to Jerusalem. Verse 24, and Mephibosheth, the son of Saul, actually he's the grandson of Saul, the son of Jonathan, who is of course Saul's son. There is no word in the Hebrew language for grandson, grandfather, etc. The son of Saul came down to meet the king, and had neither dressed his feet, nor trimmed his beard, nor washed his clothes, from the day the king departed until the day he came again in peace. He looked a mess. Hadn't washed his clothes since David had left Jerusalem. And all of this, you know, letting yourself go in this manner is a sign of great grief. And I think it's stated here, which it kind of adds validity to the statements that Mephibosheth makes over the next several verses. Now, I don't know that it's anywhere written how long David was away from Jerusalem, but you can bet it was months. So Mephibosheth looked a mess. This to dress the feet, some scholars think that that means he just simply had not washed his feet. The word dressed in the Hebrew means to do or to make. Some scholars think possibly he didn't clip his nails on his feet, be that as it may. Verse 25. And it came to pass, when he was come to Jerusalem to meet the king, that the king said unto him, wherefore wentest not thou with me, Mephibosheth? And this is a justified question, especially what David was left thinking of Mephibosheth due to the lies of Ziba. In other words, Ziba said, Mephibosheth said, today Israel is going to restore the throne that belonged to my grandfather to me. So David's a little suspicious of Mephibosheth. When he was come to Jerusalem, it kind of loses it in the translation. This is talking about the inhabitants of Jerusalem came to Jerusalem. In other words, those who went with David returned. Verse 26. And he answered, Mephibosheth, to David, my lord, O king, my servant deceived me. Ziba lied, and that's the truth. For thy servant said, I will saddle me an ass that I may ride thereon and go to the king, because thy servant is lame. From the age of 5 years old, when his nurse, fleeing after her receiving news that Saul and Jonathan had been killed at Mount Gilboa fighting the Philistines, she dropped Mephibosheth accidentally, and he was lame in the feet from that point on. But this is the truth. He's saying, David, Ziba lied to me. I asked Ziba to saddle an ass so that I could go with you as you fled Jerusalem, and he went off and left me. Verse 27, and he hath slandered thy servant. He's been a talebearer, is what this means, unto my lord the king. But my lord the king is as an angel of God. Do therefore what is good in thine eyes. Ziba left it that Mephibosheth had rolled over on David and was trying to take the throne for himself. That wasn't the case. But now Mephibosheth is totally leaving this in David's hands. David has been nothing but good to Mephibosheth, keeping his promise that he made to Jonathan and to Saul, that he would always show favor to the house of Saul, meaning the descendants of Saul, which Mephibosheth is about all that's left of the immediate family of Saul. Verse 28, for all of my father's house were but dead men before my lord the king. When you took the throne of all of Israel, It was within your power to kill all the males of the previous king. Yet didst thou set thy servant among them that did eat at thine own table. What right therefore have I yet to cry any more unto the king? Mephibosheth's not a poor me baby. He's saying, you know, I realize that you allowed me to eat at the king's table. You've heard of the phrase, eating like a king. Well, Mephibosheth ate like a king, for he ate the same thing that the king and the king's sons ate. He was treated like a prince. David realizes, though, that he was deceived by Ziba. 29. And the king said unto him, why speakest thou any more of thy matters? I have said, thou and Ziba divide the land. Now that's not what David said originally. Chapter 9, verse 7, David gave all of Saul's lands to Mephibosheth, and as I said earlier, commissioned Ziba, his sons, and his servants to farm the land for Mephibosheth. All that was Mephibosheth's was given to Ziba when David was leaving Jerusalem, and Ziba made up the false report. David's only halfway righting the injustice that was done by Ziba unto Mephibosheth, saying that he now only gets half of the land. I think we see David's judgment becoming more and more clouded as these events are hitting close to home. By that I'm talking about the death of Absalom. David was just simply too tender-hearted concerning his sons, and even when they messed up like Absalom did, David had very little trouble defeating the enemies from without. It was the enemies within, including himself, that David had trouble controlling. Speaking of the matter of Bathsheba and Uriah the Hittite. Verse 30. And Mephibosheth said unto the king, yea, let him, referring to Ziba, take all, for as much as my lord the king is come again in peace unto his own house. And this kind of made me think about the Zadok. What does God say about the Zadok in Ezekiel chapter 44, verse 26, and the following verses? He said, you don't give the Zadok, which are his election, those who don't worship the Antichrist, don't give them any inheritance in the kingdom of God, because I am their inheritance, the Lord speaking. Mephibosheth is being totally unselfish here. He said, I don't care. Give all the lands that belong to my grandfather Saul to Ziba. I'm just happy that you return to Jerusalem in peace, victorious over Absalom's rebellion. Verse 31. And Barzillai, the Gileadite, Gilead on the east side of Jordan, came down from Rogelim and went over Jordan with the king to conduct him over Jordan. Now in chapter 17, verse 27, Barzillai was one of several wealthy men who brought provisions to David and his family and his men who were in desperate need at the time. There probably would have been some of them starved to death. You see, Absalom had a way to establish supply lines back to Jerusalem. David didn't have that luxury. He had to depend on the people who were in the area that came to help him. Now Barzillai was a very aged man, even 80 years old. A score is 20. 80 means he was 80 years old. And he had provided the king of sustenance while he lay. This word lay in the Hebrew is shibah. It means to reside. And let's read it that way. He had provided the king of sustenance while he resided at Mahanaim on the east side of Jordan. For he was a very great man. He was a great man in possessions, which he was very generous to share with David and his family and his men. He was also a man of a great heart, showed compassion to David the king. Verse 33, David owes Barzillai big time. And the king said unto Barzillai, come thou over with me, and I will feed thee with me in Jerusalem. Allow me to return your kindness, Barzillai, and come to Jerusalem. And you know, you took care of my family and me and mine. Now let me return the favor. I'll make it the same as Mephibosheth had it, that you eat whatever the king eats. Verse 34, and Barzillai said unto the king, how long have I, or probably better said, how much longer have I to live, that I should go up with the king unto Jerusalem? I'm an old man, David. I'm 80 years old. I don't have a lot of time left. I am this day 80 years old, 80. And can I discern between good and evil? Probably better said, can I discern between pleasurable and unpleasurable? Can thy servant taste what I eat or what I drink? The old taste buds just aren't what they used to be. I can't tell the difference between a filet mignon and a bowl of soup. I can't tell the difference between good wine and bad wine. Can I hear any more the voice of singing men and singing women? My hearing is shot. It's just not what it used to be. Wherefore, or why then, should thy servant be yet a burden unto my lord the king? What good could I possibly be to you in Jerusalem? I'd be more of a headache to you than I'd be good to you. So thanks for the invitation, David, but I think I'll just stay at my own home. You know, there is no place like home. Verse 36, thy servant will go a little way over Jordan with the king. And why should the king recompense it me with such a reward? It's very generous, David, what you're offering me, but I decline. 37, let thy servant, I pray thee, turn back again. In other words, Barzillai saying, let me go back home, that I may die in mine own city, and be buried by the grave of my father and of my mother. But behold, thy servant Chimham, let him go over with my lord the king, and do to him what shall seem good unto you. And in 1 Kings chapter 2, verse 7, when David is giving last-minute instructions to his son Solomon, who's about to take over the kingship, the reign of Israel, not only did David instruct him concerning scores to settle with Shimei, for example, with Joab for murdering Abner, and we're going to see that Joab's not finished murdering people when we get to chapter 20. But also David instructed Solomon that there are some that I want you to show kindness to. The sons of Barzillai were the ones that David told Solomon, you take good care of them. You make sure that they eat at your table. David very much wanted to repay Barzillai for the kindness that he showed. Now, it's nowhere stated that Chimham is the son of Barzillai in the Bible. Historically, in the writings of Josephus, again, that's not biblical, that's historical, but according to Josephus, Chimham was Barzillai's son. And the Smith's Bible Dictionary states that Chimham was possibly Barzillai's son. I think it's very possible and likely. 38. And the king answered, Chimham shall go over with me, and I will do to him that which shall seem good unto thee. And whatsoever thou shalt require of me, that will I do for thee. David owed Barzillai a great deal, and here he's promising to take care of Chimham as he would have taken care of Barzillai What Barzillai is doing basically is putting one of his sons, who is younger, who the taste buds still work, the hearing still works, and letting him go to Jerusalem with David, hopefully to enjoy the rest of his life. Verse 39. And all the people went over Jordan, all the people that were with David. And when the king was come over, the king kissed Barzillai and blessed him, and he returned unto his own place. David, probably tender-hearted and emotional, realizing that this was probably the last time he would see Barzillai face to face. Verse 40. Then the king went on to Gilgal. This is on the west side of Jordan. And Chimham went on with him. And all the people of Judah conducted the king, and also half the people of Israel. If you have a companion Bible, Bullinger makes an interesting note concerning this verse. He says the people, the statement, all the people of Judah, means that Judah wholeheartedly supported David. On the other hand, the half the people of Israel means that the people of Israel half-heartedly were with David. There's trouble on the horizon between Judah and the other tribes of Israel. Verse 41. And behold, all the men, in other words, their representatives and elders of Israel, came to the king and said unto the king, why have our brethren, the men of Judah, stolen thee away, and have brought the king and his household and all David's men with him over Jordan? And we weren't invited. Here they're complaining to David, why didn't the people of Judah let us know that they were coming to greet you? We would have come. I kind of doubt it. You see, most of them had supported Absalom at the time of Absalom's rebellion. Back in chapter 19, verses 9 and 10, it states that the tribes other than Judah were so busy bickering among themselves about what should be done now that Absalom is dead. Nobody was doing anything. All they were doing was talking. Kind of reminds me a lot of our Senate and House of Representatives today. All talk and no action. 42. And all the men of Judah answered the men of Israel, because the king is near of kin to us. Wherefore then be ye angry for this matter? Have we eaten at all of the king's cost, or hath he given us any gift? The men of Judah are kind of slamming the other tribes, especially I think this is a slap at the Benjamites. You remember when Saul address the people of Benjamin in 1 Samuel chapter 22, verse 7. Saul said, they were talking about whether they were going to support David or not. And Saul said, is the son of Jesse going to give you vineyards and olive yards as Saul had done? In other words, there were perks that were involved in being of the same tribe as the king of Israel. But the people of Judah are saying, we haven't eaten at all at the king's cost. We didn't take advantage of being of the same tribe as David is, as you did with Saul. Again, always a bit of contention between Judah and the other tribes of Israel. We're going to see it grow into all-out conflict. Verse 43, and the men of Israel answered the men of Judah and said, we have 10 parts in the king. And there are 10 tribes of us is what this is saying. And we have also more right to David than ye. They should have stuck with David then when Absalom stole the hearts of the men of Israel and the throne, the kingdom. Why then did you despise us, that our advice should not be first had in bringing back our king? Their king was Absalom for a short period of time. And the words of the men of Judah were fiercer than the words of the men of Israel. Trouble brewing. It were at this point about approximately 50 years from the time that the nation would be split. Two tribes to the son of Solomon, Rehoboam, 10 tribes to Jeroboam, the king of the 10 northern tribes. What was one stick was broken into two sticks. We'll see as the prophet Ezekiel prophesied in chapter 37 of Ezekiel, those two sticks will become one stick once again, future to this point in time. Discontent leads to another rebellion from David by the other tribes, this being the rebellion of Sheba, chapter 20, verse 1. And there happened to be there a man of Belial. Belial means shameful or lawless, worthless, can't even mean evil, whose name was Sheba, the son of Bichri, a Benjamite. And he blew a trumpet and said, "We have no part in David, neither have we inheritance in the son of Jesse, every man to his tents of Israel." A house divided falls, and we see the divisions beginning with this. What will David do? Verse 2. So every man of Israel went up from after David and followed Sheba, the son of Bichri. But the men of Judah clave unto their king from Jordan even to Jerusalem. Early indications of trouble to come. And remember, David has appointed Amasa, who led the armies of Absalom against his men. A little bit of why he did that, because David was angry at Joab for killing his son Absalom. Verse 3. And David came to his house at Jerusalem. And the king took the 10 women, his concubines, whom he had left to keep the house, and put them inward, and fed them, but went not in unto them. So they were shut up unto the day of their death, living in widowhood. He didn't kill them or not fail to take care of them, but they were widows from that point on. These 10, of course, are the 10 that David left behind when he fled Jerusalem. And Ahithophel, who was a counselor to David but betrayed him for Absalom, counseled Absalom to go in and lie with the concubines of David, thus fulfilling the prophecy of the prophet Nathan in 2 Samuel chapter 12, that their sword would never pass from David's house. And the Nathan, the God, through the prophet Nathan, said, "And I will have your neighbor will take your wives under the sun." In other words, in broad daylight where everyone knows about it, because what you did in secret with the wife of Uriah the Hittite, Bathsheba. Verse 4. Then said the king to Amasa, "Assemble me the men of Judah within 3 days. And be thou here present." Again, Amasa was replaced Joab as the leader of the armies of, it looks like, Judah pretty much at this point. There's only one problem with this. Amasa led the military for Absalom at the time of his rebellion. Now, let me ask you, if you were a member of the troops who served David loyally and risked your life and limb for David, how much would you be interested in serving the leader, the general of the armies that you were fighting against when Absalom rebelled? Not very. I'd be afraid he'd turn around and kill me. He's going to have trouble convincing the people of Judah to gather behind him in 3 days. Verse 5. So Amasa went to assemble the men of Judah, but he tarried longer than the set time which he had appointed him, undisciplined. And again, I think the main reason was that the armies of Judah had no interest in following Amasa. Their general was Joab, and now David's asking them to follow the general of Absalom's army who led that rebellion. Verse 6. And David said to Abishai, this is one of his other nephews. By the way, Amasa is also one of David's nephew because his sister Zariah had a sister named Abigail, and she was the mother of Amasa. So a lot of cousins here. Verse 6. And David said to Abishai, now shall Sheba, the son of Bichri, do us more harm than did Absalom. He's going to be more dangerous to us than Absalom. Take thou thy Lord's servants, take Joab's servants, I think is what he means, and pursue after him, lest he get him fenced cities and escape us. If Sheba makes it to a walled city, a fortified city, then it's going to be even more difficult

0: for us to rout him out. This escape us means to deliver himself from our eyes. Some scholars even say it means to tear out our eye, in other words, to do us serious injury. Verse 7, and there went out after him Joab's men, and the Kirathites, and the Pelethites, and all the mighty men, and they went out of Jerusalem to pursue after Sheba, the son of Bichri. The Kirathites are the executioners, not necessarily those who executed people at the king's command, those who executed the king's commands. The Perathites were more or less messengers. The two groups, the Kirathites and the Pelethites, made up David's royal bodyguard, or whoever the king was at the time. And I'll remind you, in verse 6, David commanded Abishai, but we're going to learn that Joab is with them. I guess David was not talking to Joab at this point in time. Verse 8, when they were at the great stone, which is in Gibeon, Amasa went before them, in other words, to meet them. And Joab's garment that he had put on was girded unto him, and upon it a girdle with a sword fastened upon his loins, in the sheath thereof. And as he went forth, it fell out. Did it fall out by accident or by design? Verse 9, and Joab said to Amasa, art thou in health, my brother? In other words, how are you doing? A friendly greeting. And Joab took Amasa by the beard with the right hand to kiss him. And he's got the sword that fell out in the other hand. This is what you could call the kiss of death. But Amasa took no heed to the sword that was in Joab's hand. He either didn't notice it, or it probably would not be unusual to see a sword in the hand of Joab. He certainly didn't expect that Joab was going to attack him, though. So he smote him therewith in the fifth rib. Any time that you read in the Bible, I think it's four or five occasions that this term is used. Anytime someone is struck in the fifth rib, it means it was a fatal, instantly fatal blow. And shed out his bowels to the ground, and struck him not again. It was not necessary to strike him again. He was dead. And he died. So Joab and Abishai his brother pursued after Sheba, the son of Bichri. The reason that Joab killed Amasa, I think, jealousy. But then again, Joab, I think, had some rights to be angry at David. Should he have murdered Amasa? And that's what God considered it, because David told Solomon in 1 Kings chapter 2, verse 5 and 6, that you don't let Joab go down to the grave with a hoary head, a gray head. In other words, for what he did in murdering Abner and now Amasa, you take Joab out. David had another son by the name of Adoniah. And Adoniah was not God's chosen to assume the throne of Israel. It was Solomon. Joab, unfortunately, supported Adoniah. And Solomon, once he found out that Joab was supporting Adoniah, he instructed his servant Benaiah to take Joab out. Joab fled into the temple and laid his hands a hold of the horns on the altar. And Benaiah went back to Solomon and said he went into the temple and he laid his hands on the horns of the altar. And Solomon said, I don't care, go take him out. And Benaiah fell on him and took Joab out. Well, how will all this work out with the rebellion of Sheba? We'll find out in our next lecture. We got a short message. We'll ask you to listen a moment, won't you please?
1: The Book of James. James is a book that I know you'll enjoy because it is written

0: brought forth in this book of James. I know you're going to like it. James, that great book of instruction.
1: Welcome back. We're glad you could join back with us. Let's have the 800 number, please. 800-643-4645. That number good throughout Puerto Rico, the U.S., and Canada. If you have a biblical question that you'd like to pose to be answered on the air, feel free to call that number and leave your question. Please don't ask questions about a specific individual, denomination, or organization by name. We try to teach God's word in a positive manner, throwing out negative about others, especially our brothers and sisters in Christ, serves no purpose. We won't do it. We'll let God's word do the teaching, the correcting, and the healing, fully capable of all three. If you're studying via the internet somewhere around the world that's not able to use that 800 number, your announcer at the end of the hour will give you our mailing address. Quite all right to mail your questions in if you wish. Got a prayer request? Well, you don't need a telephone number. You don't need a mailing address. Your Heavenly Father is there for you 24 hours a day, 7 days a week. I encourage you to go to Him. Do it often. Let Him know that you love Him. I really don't think you have a lot of competition these days. It seems like everybody is so busy running here, running there, trying to make a living, and they just don't have time for God. And guess what? You don't have time for Him. He doesn't have time for you either. We do have these prayer requests. Father, we come united as one in the name of Your Son, Jesus Christ. Father, You know the needs of these, Father. Alcoholism, addiction to drugs, You know, Father. If it is Your will, a special blessing on each of these. We also lift up our military troops who are in harm's way around the world, Father. Ask You to watch over, guide, direct, touch, heal in Jesus' precious name. Amen and thank You, Father. All right, let's get to some questions. See what's on the mind of folks. First up, we have Rhonda in Texas. My question, one of the most beautiful places I go for to vacation is in Colorado. I do nothing but meditate with God. It could only be made by Him. The mountains of Colorado are beautiful. In the end times, and God returns, will places like this be totally remade here on earth? I know it will be good. It's going to be better than good, Rhonda. It's going to be great. Read the Revelation chapter 21, the first few chapters, the first few verses, where it states that God's going to wipe away the tears of His children, and there's going to be no more sorrow. There's going to be no more death. It's going to be a very wonderful place. God never takes anything away without replacing it with something much, much better. Ned in Texas, where in the Word does it tell us not to abstain from fellowship with other Christians? And does this mean we should attend a local church if we are able? Well, let's talk first about where you're supposed to separate yourself from Christians. In 2 Thessalonians chapter 3, verse 14, it states there that if any obey not this epistle, the word of God, in other words, have no company with them. The second epistle of John, verses 9, 10, it states there that if any come to you without this doctrine, the doctrine of Jesus Christ, that you have no company with them. Don't invite them into your home, because if you even wish them Godspeed, which is a salutation, have a nice day, it makes you a partaker of their evil deeds. You follow with the second question. I'm beginning to pray regularly to God. Am I wasting my time to go to the church I attend because our pastor puts more emphasis on music and not the Word of God? I pray for you and Brother Dennis and your staff. Well, thank you for the prayers, and you're in our prayers as well. Now, Ned, we can't tell you to go to a church or not go to a church. It may be that God has you there to plant a seed. I don't know. pray about it and take God's lead. I know what you're talking about, though, that it seems to me that a lot of churches spend more time on things other than teaching God's word. What could be more important than teaching God's word in a church? I can't think of anything. Robert, it may be that they don't know the word of God is the reason they don't teach the word of God. Robert in New York, blessed be you, your family, and your staff. Well, thank you for that. I've been studying with you and your father for several years, and I've learned more with the chapel than I have learned from any other church that I know that I have attended. Probably wouldn't surprise you how many times we hear that. A good friend of mine who is also a Christian told me that to have my sins forgiven, I have to tell God each and every sin that I have committed. My problem is, in the past, I didn't have Christ in me, so I committed so many sins that I can't remember each and every one. My question to you, is it all right to ask Father for forgiveness, or for him to forgive all of my sins and to repent all of them at one time? I would greatly appreciate an answer on your program, okay? And yes, you can repent for all of your past sins. Now, you want to make sure that you're doing so with a repentant heart. You see, God can read your mind. He knows your heart. And he knows when you mean it or not. But he's very intelligent as well. You don't have to waste your time or God's time by sitting down and going over an itemized list of 100 sins you've committed in your life. Ask God with a repentant heart for forgiveness. He blots them out. The sins are, it's like they were never there. You could write them all on a chalkboard and then take an eraser when God blots them out. It's like they never existed. Robin in Mississippi, I have a question. As I do not want to perish for lack of knowledge, when you preach about the seven trumps, does it mean that we will actually hear the sound of a trumpet when they begin? And if so, will they be sounding one right after another or spread out over a period of time? Please explain this for me. Well, it's not the actual sound of a trumpet that it's talking about where you find the trumps listed in Matthew chapter 24 and Mark 13. There are specific events that have to come to pass before Jesus returns. Matthew 24 verses 1, 2, and 3, the disciples are walking through Jerusalem with Jesus, and they say, Master, look at these great walls, and tell us what it's going to be like when you return, meaning at the second advent. Pastor Arnold Murray has a message entitled Matthew 24, Mark 13, which goes over the trumps quite well. You might consider ordering that. Charlene from Louisiana, my question is, did Jesus know who his disciples were before he met them? And yes, I'm certain that he did. Jesus didn't walk up to Peter, for example, and say, are you Peter? He didn't do that with any of his disciples. He walked up to most of them and said, follow me. So he knew who they were in advance. Helen from Illinois, what are the 6 or 7 things that God hates? Where can I find that in the Bible? Thank you for your Bible study, and thanks to all of your staff. God bless you, and thanks for remembering our staff. We have a few employees, a few volunteers that accomplish a lot of work for the Lord here at Shepherd's Chapel. Some people might be surprised. I didn't think God hated. Yes, God hates. And you'll find it in Proverbs chapter 6, verse 16, and the following verses. Not only will you find one thing that he hates, you'll find 6 things that he hates. And yea, the 7th is an abomination. The first is a proud look, someone with a puffed up ego. Two, a lying tongue. Three, hands that shed innocent blood, a murderer. Verse 4, an heart that deviseth wicked imaginations. 5, feet that swiftly run to mischief. 6, a false witness that speaketh lies. And 7, that is, yea, is an abomination to God, is those who sow discord among the brethren. That's Proverbs chapter 6, verse 16, and the following verses. Sally in Arkansas, would the pastor please explain the black man, which is the beast of the fields? Now, the beast of the fields are animals. They're not human beings, black or any other color. The black human being was created along with the other races. When I say other races, I mean those other than Eth Ha'adam, which is the Hebrew name for Adam that was created in Genesis chapter 2. But all the other races were created in Genesis chapter 1, verses 26 and 27, where God said to the angels, "Let us make man in our image." The last verse of chapter 1, God looked upon all that he had created, and it was good. He was pleased. Gary in California, when is the Antichrist going to come to earth? Well, we learn in 2 Thessalonians chapter 2, verses 1 through 4, that these things must come to pass before Christ returns. And those things, you can read them again for yourself, 2 Thessalonians chapter 2, verse 1 through 4. But no man knows the exact hour that Christ will return at the second advent, but we are to know the season. We are in the generation of the fig tree, and all things will come to pass during that generation. Wanda in Florida, when heaven is shut up through the 1,000 years and we have a chance to go get our loved ones who didn't make it, how will we know who made it to the right side and those who didn't? My question is, how will we know if some of our loved ones are on the left side? Will we have insight? Okay, I think you're a little confused. When heaven is shut up 1,000 years, that's during the millennium. And those who need to be taught will be here on earth being taught at that time. When you're talking about going to loved ones that didn't make it, you need to make a note of Ezekiel chapter 44, where we have God's election, the Zadok, those who did not worship the Antichrist, those who participated in the first resurrection of Revelation chapter 20, verses 5 and 6, those who the second death, the death of the soul, has no power over them. But during the 1,000 years, the millennium, the Zadok will be allowed to leave the presence of Jesus Christ in the millennial temple to go to their relatives, their immediate family, father, mother, brother, sister, who hasn't married, in an effort to help them. And they know that they need help because they didn't take part in the first resurrection, or they would be in the millennial temple along with you and Christ. Now, there is a price to pay. You talk about it. Also, will the 7 days of waiting be the 7 days of our days or 7,000 years? What is it? 2 Peter chapter 3, verse 8. Be not ignorant of this thing, that a 1 year with... one day with the Lord is as 1,000 years, and 1,000 years as 1 day. But the Zadok will not be allowed to re-enter the temple for a period of 7 days, which is a cleansing period. Judy in Ohio, and thank you for your kind comments, and thanks for your prayers. I am disabled. I get a check every month, so I don't know if I'm supposed to plant a seed or pay tithes. So I prayed on it and left it in his hands, referring to God. I hope that way the right thing to do, I am saving up for a Strong's concordance and a companion Bible, so I really need to know, do I pay tithes first, or, okay, I see your question, Judy, and we teach here at the chapel that if you're on disability, you don't pay tithes. Tithes means 10% of your income, and if you're drawing disability insurance, that's not income, and you're probably struggling to make ends meet. So God does not expect you to pay 10% of your tithes. Now, as far as obtaining a companion Bible and a Strong's Concordance, we also teach here at the chapel that God would not be offended if you use part of your offerings, your tithes, to obtain reference works or study materials that would help you be a better servant to God. So quite all right. You might want to order Pastor Arnold Murray. It sounds like I'm selling CDs today. I'm not. Pastor Arnold Murray did a CD entitled Stewardship, and it's item 30465. Would be an excellent study for you. Dana from Florida. I've been studying with Shepherd's Chapel for about 5 years and have learned more than in the previous 75. And again, it probably wouldn't surprise you how often we hear that. Question, Ezekiel 28:18, it seems to say Satan will be brought to ashes in the sight of all them that behold thee. Is this his fate, to burn or burn in hell? Well, there is no difference. You're right there, Ezekiel 28:18 is where he's called the king of Tyrus. It's just another name for Satan. And what happened? Well, he was charged with protecting the cherub that protects the mercy seat. But he got all puffed up in himself, and he wanted to be the one sitting on the mercy seat, not protecting it. In other words, he wanted to take Jesus's place. He is condemned. He's the only entity that has been condemned to death by name, Satan, and he will be brought to ashes from within. Revelation 20, verses 14 and 15 is when that happens. He goes into the lake of fire. Once ashes, always ashes. And we're not talking about flesh ashes. We're talking about the death of the soul. Susan in Oklahoma, will my husband be okay in paradise even though he didn't yet know that Satan comes to earth first? If your husband died in Christ, which means that he died believing in Christ, he's good to go into the eternity. He's saved. The danger is those who are alive in the flesh when Antichrist returns and believe in the rapture and false doctrine, they're going to be deceived. Susan in Oklahoma, we got that. I've got a second question. I receive widow's benefits monthly. Would I not accept them when Satan comes? I don't want to do anything that would displease our Father. It's okay to accept benefits. The one thing you don't want to do when the Antichrist returns is worship him. That's what he's going to be demanding, is that if you want to partake in their monetary system, that you worship him. That's the reason God's elect, the overcomers, won't be able to buy and sell during that period of time, because we're not going to worship the Antichrist. Anthony in Illinois, I believe that once you become saved, you can never fall out of salvation. Even when you sin, you just repent. Where is this in Scripture? Well, let me ask you this. What about if you're saved and then you sin, but you don't repent? Are you still saved? I don't think so. You see, you're going to be judged on your works. Luke chapter 12, verses 10 and 13 is where the unforgivable sin, you commit that, I promise you, you're not going to have salvation. You're going into the lake of fire with Satan. I'm out of time. I love you all a great deal. Why? Because you enjoy studying God's Word in depth. You know what? It makes Father's Day when he looks down from heaven and he sees you studying the letter he wrote to you, the Bible. It makes his day. We are brought to you by your tithes and offerings. If we've helped you, help us keep coming to you and to reach out to others who are lost in this world of darkness. There's one thing that's most important, beloved, and it's this. You stay in his word every day. Every day in your Father's word is a good day, even with trouble. You know why? Because Jesus is the living word.
2: 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Once again, that's Shepherd's Chapel, P.O. 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We invite you to join us for the next in-depth Bible study each weekday at the same time. Thank you for watching today's program, and God bless you.

The book of Ezekiel. What a fantastic study, this book of Ezekiel. The book of Ezekiel that covers, if you would, those vehicles, those circular discs. In the Hebrew, it states very clearly that that whirlwind with the color amber traced back to the Hebrew, highly polished bronze. What an exciting thing that God's word informs us on all things. Ezekiel, one of my favorite prophets of the Bible, probably more written, not probably, but absolutely more written on what will happen in the millennium age than even the book of Revelation. Ezekiel guiding you through it, what God will expect at the final battle, Armageddon and Haman Gog, recorded in this great prophecy. I know you're going to enjoy it, the book of Ezekiel.

0: Welcome to the Shepherd's Chapel Network Family Bible Study Hour with Pastor Dennis Murray. Wisdom is understanding God's Word. Pastor Murray's unique teaching approach brings God's Word alive with meaning as he takes you on a chapter-by-chapter, verse-by-verse study of God's letter to you, the Bible. And now, here is Pastor Dennis Murray.
1: Good day to you. God bless you. Welcome to Shepherd's Chapel. Welcome to this Family Bible Study Hour. Ready to get back into our Father's Word here at the chapel, the book of Ezra. We invite you to get your Bible and join us if you care to. We'd love to have you. We're going to pick it up today with Ezra chapter 8, verse 1. And we were just introduced to Ezra in chapter 7. And he was led a group, a second group of people from Judah, the Benjamites and the Levites, out of Babylon. Zerubbabel brought the first batch, which we covered beginning in chapter 1 of Ezra. Now Ezra is getting a second group together. And Darius, the king of Persia, gave a lot of authority and power to Ezra. He said, I want you to go back to Jerusalem, and I want you to set up judges and magistrates that will judge the people according to the law of the God of heaven, Yahweh, in other words. And that's quite a bit right there. You see, he was giving these people the authority to govern themselves, basically. He even gave Ezra the right to appoint judges who could judge someone to death, if that's what the law of God called for. He also opened up his pocketbook quite wide and gave a substantial amount of silver, foodstuffs, wheat, corn, oil that the people might need to reestablish the worship of Yahweh. And why would that be important to a heathen king? Well, you see, he recognized and revered the God of heaven. And I think which is not unusual for a king of Persia. He would have a god of this, a god of that, and a god of this, and a god of that. But he wanted to seek the favor of the Lord, and that's basically what his stake in all this was to seek the favor of the Lord, just as Cyrus, the king of Persia, that allowed Zerubbabel and his group to leave. But we're getting ready to leave. He's got the letter in hand. Ezra has a letter in hand from Darius with a decree from Darius saying all of these things that I just summarized for you. We're going to ask that word of wisdom in Yeshua's precious name. And you know, God chose a good one in Ezra. We learned in chapter 7 that Ezra was a ready scribe, meaning that he was skillful in the Word of God. And if you want to bring somebody out of confusion, you want somebody who's skilled in the Word of God to do it. You see, truth dispels confusion. Truth dispels darkness. Let's ask that word of wisdom as we always do here at the chapel. Father, I ask you to open eyes, open ears. Bring your children out of confusion today. Ezra chapter 8, verse 1, and it reads, these are now the chief of their fathers, or the heads of families. And this is the genealogy of them that went up with me from Babylon in the reign of Artaxerxes the king. And this would be in the seventh year of Darius's reign. Artaxerxes, don't let that throw you. It's an appellative like Pharaoh. All kings of Egypt were called Pharaoh. They had another name, just as Darius and Cyrus have other names, but Artaxerxes means the great king. Now, we're not going to cover this list of genealogy. It's quite lengthy, and you can read it as well as I can read it to you. I do want to cover a first name, a couple of the names in verse 2, and then we'll talk about it. Of the sons of Phinehas, Gershom, and the sons of Ithamar, Daniel, of the sons of David, Hattush. And when you see sons, it means descendants. It might very well be a grandson or a great-grandson. But we recognize these names. We should. Phinehas, was the son of Eleazar, the son of Aaron. So we're talking priests here. Ithamar, there's only one person in all of God's word that is named Ithamar. He also was a son of Aaron. So we saw in chapter 2, we saw the Nethinims already trying to say they were of the priesthood, but they couldn't prove their genealogy. And I think here we got people saying they're of Phinehas and Ithamar. We're going to see when they got outside of where they started their journey from, they weren't of the priesthood. So with that, skip with me to verse 18, and we'll pick it up there. And I, this is Ezra speaking, gathered them together to the river that runneth to Ahava. Ahava is not only the name of a river, it's also the name of a city. And there abode we, or pitched, we better probably translate it, in tents 3 days. And I viewed the people and the priest, and found there none of the sons of Levi. Wait a minute now. Ezra realizes he has a problem. You see, he's been commissioned to lead this group of people back to Israel, Judah, Jerusalem, and to teach them God's word. He's going to need some help. He's going to need some priests, which was part of their function. The ones who performed their responsibilities were teachers. He doesn't have one Levite, which means he doesn't have one priest, because you have to be a Levite to be a priest. What he's got is a bunch of Nethinims. And I was quick to point out in our first lecture, the Nethinims play a big part in the book of Ezra. They came about at the time of Solomon, and they were basically prisoners of war that were given, the very name Nethinim means given, they were given to the priest and the Levites to help with the menial labor in and around the temple, chopping wood for the altar fires, hauling water for the priest to wash themselves in, to wash the sacrifices in, etc. But over the years, the priests and the Levites became lazy. They didn't want to leave their possessions in Babylon. They didn't want to come out of confusion. They were too comfortable there. And when you have people getting too comfortable, they become fat, dumb, and sassy. And the Nethinim saw an opportunity. Okay, well, the priest and the Levites don't want to assume those responsibilities. We can do that. Give us some priestly robes. Give us some paper and pencil, and we'll write out instructions for the people, not taking into light the word of God. Among these Nethinims, you had no doubt some Kenites. Kenites, as early as 1 Chronicles chapter 2, verse 55, had already worked their way in as scribes. They said, give me some paper and pencil, and we'll write up the history of the tribe of Judah. You see, when you have people preparing the pasture, that's God's word, for the sheep, you want to make sure that you have someone who is doing it according to God's way, not man's way. Nethinims have a tendency to give you the traditions of men. Jesus said himself in Matthew chapter 23, verse 2, the scribes and Pharisees sit in the seat of Moses. Who was Moses? Moses was the lawgiver. He gave us the word of God. And instead of hearing the word of God from the writings of Moses, you're hearing what the scribes and Pharisees have to say, which would be compared to probably what you would get in a quarterly today, written by man instead of God. Verse 16, then sent I, again Ezra speaking, for Eleazar, for Ariel, for Shemaiah, these are all Levitical names, and for Elnathan, and for Jarib, And for Elnathan, obviously, a second man by the name of Elnathan, there'll be a third. And for Nathan, and for Zechariah, and for Meshulam, chief men. Also for Joiarib, and for Elnathan, men of understanding. This Joiarib and Elnathan, men of understanding, that means that they are wise and prudent, especially when it comes to teaching. Again, Ezra realized when he looked around, he said, how many of you are Levites? And none of them were Levites, meaning none of them were priests. He knew he was going to have the teaching all on himself. He was capable teacher, but a little help would be go a long ways. Verse 17, and I sent them with commandment unto Iddo, the chief of the place, Caiaphas, and I told them what they should say unto Iddo, and to his brethren, the Nethinims, at the place, Caiaphas, that they should bring unto us ministers for the house of our God. Now this verse is a little confusing. Iddo, the way this reads, and to his brethren, the Nethinims, one might be led to believe that Iddo was of the Nethinim. I don't think so. I think Iddo was a Levite. And what this is meaning, the brethren, doesn't mean brethren of the womb, such as Levites or Aaronites, more specifically of the priesthood, but it's brethren in a wider sense, such as fellow servants in the temple. Anyone working in the temple would be in that brotherhood. Verse 18, and by the good hand of our God upon us, they brought us a man of understanding, of the sons of Mahli, the son of Levi, the son of Israel, and Sherebiah, and his sons, and his brethren, 18. And 18 in biblical numerics is bondage. And Judah is coming out of bondage to the Babylonians at this time. Now we have again some names that we know are Levites. Mahli, the son, he was actually the grandson of Levi. His father was Merari, one of the three major families of the Levites. So we got two, Mahli and Sherebiah, and 18. We've got a total of 20 Levites so far. Verse 19. And Hashabiah, and with him Jeshiah, of the sons of Merari, his brethren and their sons, 20. So 20 in verse 18, we've got 20 Levites. In verse 19, we've got a total of 40 Levites who have now come out of Babylon and are going to return to Jerusalem with Ezra to reestablish the worship of Yahweh. 40 in biblical numerics is probation. I think the Levites are on probation with God at this point in time. You see, none of them were quick to come out of Babylon with Ezra. Again, probably too comfortable with what properties, possessions they had in Babylon. They didn't want to leave that to return to their homeland to reestablish the worship of the Lord. Verse 20. Also of the Nethinims, whom David and the princes had appointed for the service of the Levites, 220 Nethinims, all of them were expressed by name. We've got with the first group that came out of Babylon with Zerubbabel and this group that came out with Ezra, we have 612 Nethinims. And that's a lot more Nethinims than what they had Levites and priests. Verse 21. Then I proclaimed a fast there at the river Ahava, that we might afflict, or humble, you could think of this, ourselves before our God, to seek him a right way for us, and for our little ones, and for our substance. Make the way, the journey, from Babylon to Judah easy for us. In other words, make it where our children and our substance are protected. It's not only a long journey, it's going to be some 4 months that they're traveling from Babylon to Judah. It's a dangerous route as well. You see, there are lots of marauding bands that make a living stealing from people who are trying to cross this piece of property that they're going to be traversing. And what this right way for us, what he's asking is, God, make a straight way for us. And you know, God can do the same for you in your life. He can kick the rocks out of the road of your life, or he can allow Satan to throw bricks at you. It all depends on you, whether you're trying to be pleasing to God, whether you're trying to do things his way. He can make your life, the road straight, or he can make the road difficult. Verse 22. For I was ashamed to require of the king a band of soldiers and horsemen to help us against the enemy in the way, because we had spoken unto the king, this is Darius, the king of Persia, saying, the hand of our God is upon all them for good that seek him, but his power and his wrath is against all them that forsake him. What Ezra is saying is that we were ashamed to ask for soldiers from Darius after we were more or less boasting that God is, his hand is over and on the righteous and against, his wrath is against them that forsake him. We thought that that would appear like a lack of faith on our part. After we said that God would protect us, then that would go against our faith if we then requested soldiers. So, and I think Ezra knew the word of God well enough to know that God is his wall of protection. He wanted to depend on God, to have faith in God, to lead them this 4 months as they journeyed from Babylon to Judah. He suspected that God would be willing to help those who are willing to come out of Babylon, to come out of confusion. The very name Ezra means help. Verse 23. So we fasted and besought our God for this, and he was entreated of us. He saw our faith and he heard our prayers and he gave us a safe journey. They haven't left yet. Verse 24. Then I separated 12 of the chief of the priest, Sherebiah, Hashabiah, and they were listed in verses 18 and 19 as Levites, but not priests, and 10 of their brethren with them. And this is confusing to a lot of people. If you just read the first part of the phrase, I separated 12 of the chief of the priest. So we got 12 priests. Then Sherebiah, Hashabiah, and 10 of their brethren. So you've got 12 priests and 12 Levites is what this verse means. And I weighed unto them the silver and the gold and the vessels, even the offering of or for the house of our God, which the king and his counselors and his lords and all Israel were present had offered. Those of Israel who weren't making the journey from Babylon to Israel were encouraged to give free will offerings, as well as the king and his counselors and everyone else that wanted to send. And this is a good idea, keeping good records. And any time church finances are handled, you want to have more than one person involved. It's a practice that we have established here at Shepherd's Chapel and follow to the letter, such as when we're opening mail and there are finances involved with that, donations, orders for tapes, CDs, Bibles, etc. And we always have at least two and usually more people than that present when the mail is being opened. And you keep good records and you make people accountable and responsible for this. And when they say weighing, what they're talking about that was the way that you determine how much silver you had. You didn't count it as how many shekels or whatever, but it was by weight, and you put it on the scales, and that's how much weight you had, that's how much silver. And then when they get to Jerusalem, they're going to weigh it again to make sure none of it has disappeared along the way. 26. I even weighed unto their hand 650 talents of silver. That's a lot of silver. A talent weighs between 110 and 180 pounds, depending on whose measure you go by. And silver vessels 100 talents, and of gold 100 talents. Verse 27. And also 20 basins, or you could think of these as bowls, of gold, of 1,000 drams, that's a weight, and 2 vessels of fine copper, precious as gold, as desirable as gold. In other words, this fine copper, more likely, shining brass, if you will. And all of this weighed so that it could be written down how much there was. And then, as I said earlier, when they get to Jerusalem, they'll weigh it again to make sure none of it has disappeared. Accountability and responsibility. Verse 28. And I said unto them, ye are holy unto the Lord. That's these 12 priests and 12 Levites that we were talking about in verse 24. The vessels are holy also, and the silver and the gold are a freewill offering unto the Lord God of your fathers. Now, anything, what this is saying is anything that's offered to the Lord becomes holy. That word in the Hebrew tongue is kodesh, and of things, it's consecrated or dedicated things. As far as the priest and the Levites, there would not be, of course, things, but anything that's separated to serve the Lord is also considered to be holy. Verse 29, watch ye and keep them until ye weigh them before the chief of the priests in Jerusalem, in other words, and the Levites and chief of the fathers of Israel at Jerusalem, in the chambers of the house of the Lord. And this chambers of the house of the Lord, from the time of even Solomon's temple, there were 2 treasuries established in the house of God. And that's what is being referred to here in these chambers. But when you get to Jerusalem, weigh the gold and silver and the other precious metals, the bowls again, to make sure everything has arrived. You are accountable, in other words. Verse 30. So took the priest and the Levites the weight of the silver and the gold and the vessels to bring them to Jerusalem unto the house of our God, responsible for the safe transport of these precious metals. And they would need those in the worship of the temple. A lot of this bowls were probably stolen by the armies of Nebuchadnezzar during the 3 sieges against Jerusalem when they first went into captivity to the Babylonians. So Ezra has a decree from Darius in his hand giving him authority to establish judges and magistrates. They have a lot of gold and silver and other precious metals. They've got Levites. They've got priests. Now it's time to make their way from Babylon, coming out of confusion, to Jerusalem. 31. Then we departed from the river of Ahava on the 12th day of the first month. And that's only 2 days from Passover. I'm going to guess that they probably skipped the Passover this year, in that they were away from their homes trying to get back home. But all in all, it would take some 4 months to make this journey, to go unto Jerusalem. And the hand of our God was upon us, and he delivered us from the hand of the enemy and of such as lay in wait by the way. And this, again, is not just a long journey. It was a dangerous journey. And they prayed that God would show them the way, a safe way, and to protect them from the enemy. And God did so. God protects those who come out of Babylon. 32. And we came to Jerusalem and abode there 3 days. After a 4-month journey, 3 days is not an abnormal amount of time to rest. The book that follows Ezra and Nehemiah, we'll see that Nehemiah and that group that came out of Babylon and went to Judah also rested for 3 days. Verse 33. Now on the 4th day was the silver and the gold and the vessels weighed in the house of our God by the hand of Merimoth, the son of Uriah the priest. And with him was Eleazar the son of Phinehas. And with them was Jozabad the son of Yeshua and Noadiah the son of Benui, Levites. And again, churches should follow this example. Keep good records, make sure that people are accountable and responsible. But after resting for 3 days, they time to call the people to account that were responsible, and everything came out just the way it was supposed to. By number and by weight of every one, and all the weight was written at that time, all present and accounted for. Now, if you have a companion Bible, you'll have a note that beginning with verse 35 is the beginning of the fourth setter. Let me explain. A setter is a prescribed amount of reading in the original manuscripts. And what this proves is that this fourth setter begins here in the book of Ezra and ends in Nehemiah chapter 2, verse 10. And in the manuscripts, if someone were to take the scroll and read, there was a prescribed amount that they were to read. They were called setterim. That's plurals of setter. And if the book of Ezra was to be treated separately than the book of Nehemiah, you would not have this fourth setter ending in Nehemiah chapter 2, verse 10. It proves that these two books are in the manuscripts are to be treated as one book, which we will do in our studies. Verse 35. Also, the children of those that had been carried away, those that had been carried away to Babylon, which were come out of the captivity, offered burnt offerings unto the God of Israel, 12 bullocks for all Israel, remembering even the 10 northern tribes who were in captivity to the Assyrian, 96 rams, 77 lambs, 12 he-goats for a sin offering. All this was a burnt offering unto the Lord. And I'll mention once again that for our younger audience, God does not want burnt offerings today. We learn in Hebrews chapter 9, verses 13 and 14, if the blood of bulls and goats and the ashes of a red heifer could sanctify or make one clean, how much more the blood of Jesus Christ? Today we wash our sins in the blood of Jesus Christ, not the blood of goats and bulls. Verse 36, and they delivered the king's commissions, that's the royal decree, the letter that Darius sent with Ezra, unto the king's lieutenants. This word lieutenants is a Persian title. It's satrap in the Syriac language, and it's a title. And to the governors on this side of the river, meaning the west side of the Euphrates. And they furthered the people and the house of God. This word furthered is to lift up, as in to support. So Ezra is off to a good start here. He's got the people coming out of Babylon. There's trouble on the horizon, though. You see, a lot of the folks, including the priests and Levites, had taken strange wives. And by strange, I don't mean that their behavior was out of the ordinary. I mean that they were foreigners. They were not of Israel. And that is particularly, a no-no for the priest. Why? Because the priesthood, that seed line, was to be kept pure. A Levite man was not allowed to take even a woman of, say, the tribe of Judah to wife. He had to take a daughter of the tribe of Levi to wife. We won't get far, but let's go ahead and start chapter 9, verse 1. Now when these things were done, the princes, these would be the princes of Israel, came to me, to Ezra, saying, the people of Israel and the priest and the Levites have not separated themselves from the people of the lands, the foreign lands, doing according to their abominations, their idol worship, even of the Canaanites, the Hittites, the Perizzites, the Jebusites, the Ammonites, the Moabites, and the Egyptians, and the Amorites. Now, the Ammonites and the Moabites, it wasn't, it wasn't forbidden for the men of Israel to take wives or vice versa of the Ammonites and Moabites. You see, originally, they are descendants of the nephew of Abraham, Lot. And it wasn't until they started seducing the people of Israel

0: to worshiping their gods, small g, that God forbade them from taking Ammonites and Moabites to wife. Now, the rest of these, other than the Egyptians, are all Canaanites. The Hittites, Perizzites, Jebusites, Amorites are all tribes of the Canaanites. And most of them, especially the Perizzites, had mixed with the Nephilim, that's the fallen angels, and the Geber, the giants, were the result of that. So we've got a major problem here. Over the years and the captivity, these people have taken strange wives. And God's law, Exodus chapter 34, verses 12 through 16, Deuteronomy chapter 7, verses 1 through 4, make it very clear. You know, and if you might say, well, that sounds kind of racist to me, that they can't take wives or give their daughters to their sons to marry. Well, then go ahead and call God a racist. But that's the way he wanted it. And why? In Deuteronomy chapter 7, he makes it very clear, if you give your daughters to their sons to marry or take their daughters for your sons to marry, you're going to start worshiping their gods. And God knew, and he was exactly right, because that's exactly what happened over the course of the years. How will Ezra handle this news that's being brought to him by the princes of the tribes of Israel? Don't miss the next lecture, and you'll find out. We've got a short message. We'll ask you to listen a moment, won't you please?
1: Genesis 1:46, the first six chapters in God's Word. The world that was. Did you realize there was a world age before this one? Same old world, different age. The creation itself. When were the races created? You see, all the races were created separately, and you'll find that documented in these particular CDs. How and what was the sin in the garden? It will be discussed in this series also. This is a must for the serious Bible scholar, for if you do not understand how it was in the beginning, you certainly will never understand the end. I think you will find this series very rewarding and certainly will answer questions that no doubt you have always wondered about. Genesis 1:46. Hey, I know you're going to enjoy this series.
0: Welcome back. We're glad you could join back with us. Let's have the 800 number, please. 800-643-4645. That number good throughout Puerto Rico, the U.S., and Canada. If you have a biblical question that you'd like to pose to possibly be answered on the air, feel free to call that 800 number and leave your question. I say possibly answered. You know, this program goes into millions of homes around the world, and we get quite a stack of questions, but I know this, if the Holy Spirit wants your question to be there, it will be there. So please don't ask questions about a specific individual, denomination, or organization by name. We teach God's Word in a positive manner, throwing out negative about others by name, especially our brothers and sisters in Christ, serves no purpose. We simply won't do it. We'll let God's Word do the teaching, the correcting, and the healing. If you're studying via the internet somewhere around the world that's not able to use that 800 number, your announcer at the end of the hour will give you our mailing address. Quite all right to mail your questions in, being the point. Got a prayer request? Well, you don't need a telephone number. We can do away with it. Your Heavenly Father is there for you 24/7. I encourage you to talk to him. You know, a lot of his kids today, his children, don't seem to have time for him. They just forget about him, and he doesn't like that. He has emotions and feelings just like we do. How do I know? We were created in his image. We have feelings and emotions. Our Heavenly Father has feelings and emotions, and it hurts his feelings when his children basically abandon him, forget about him. Talk to your Father. Let him know that you love him. Let him know that you appreciate the many blessings. You don't think you're getting blessings? You're taking them for granted, friend. We do have these prayer requests. We come united as one in the name of your Son, Jesus Christ. Father, we ask you to look upon these. You know their needs, Father. We have addictions to drugs, alcohol, Father. People need a helping hand.

0: Incarnation. There's no such thing as reincarnation. Hebrews chapter 9 verse 27 states that it is appointed to man but once to die. The three world ages, it's a little too long of a subject for me to explain in the time I have here in this broadcast. I would recommend, Brenda, that you order CD 30506 entitled Three World Ages. 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And we suggest those as a starting place for people who don't really know where to start studying. And if you'll study those, it'll give you a foundation. Three World Ages is on that list. I can tell you this, if you don't understand the Three World Ages, there's no way you're going to completely understand the Word of God. Ken in Illinois, who baptized Jesus and where in the Bible does it talk about this? Well, you can read about it in one of the Gospels, Matthew chapter 3. John the Baptist there reluctantly baptized Jesus. He said, I'm in need of your baptism. You don't need my baptism. John initially forbade Jesus, saying, I have need to be baptized of you. Jesus answered, suffer it now, allow it, which means allow it now. And the Holy Spirit, the Spirit of God, descended like a dove. And a voice was heard from heaven, this is my beloved Son, in whom I am well pleased. Lois from West Virginia, several years ago, a preacher taught that the name Jesus was a name for a false god. I know Yeshua is his real name, but is Jesus a false name, and should we pray to Yeshua instead? I want to serve the one and only God, so I'm concerned about praying to a false god. Well, the disciples asked Christ in Matthew chapter 6, you know, how do we pray? Teach us how to pray. And Jesus taught them there, you pray to God. Our Father, who is art in heaven, hallowed be thy name, is how Jesus started off the prayer. Now, you don't want to repeat that canned prayer written by someone else every time you pray to God. He's just showing you the basics, the outline of how you pray to God. God wants to hear from your heart, from your mind. And he doesn't want to hear a prayer that someone else wrote. He'd much rather hear what's on your mind. Buck from Virginia, where in the King James Bible does it say in the end times there will be blood up to the horses' bridles? You're thinking of Revelation chapter 14, verse 20, when the cup of God's wrath is poured out is what's going on there. Where does it say Christ came not to change one jot of the law? That Christ, say the reason I ask that is two people have told me that Christ changes the food laws. Jesus came not to change anything his Father said. It is not talking about food when the Lord let down the sheet to Peter. Am I right? You're completely right. Where Jesus said, I came not to change one jot or tittle, that's a smallest letter, or even the smaller ornamental dot that changes the pronunciation of one letter in Matthew chapter 5, verse 18. Now, many people read Acts chapter 10 and think that the sheets lowering down with the unclean animals in them were somehow making it okay for Peter and therefore us to eat unclean animals. That's not what's going on in Acts chapter 10. In Acts chapter 10, verse 28, explains very plainly what all was happening in the previous verses of Acts chapter 10. And Peter said, now I understand what God was teaching me, and that is to call no man unclean. meaning the Gentiles. You see, Cornelius was a Gentile, and he was coming to visit Peter, and Peter was being taught, you don't put off the Gentiles. If they're seeking the Yahweh and the Holy Spirit, you don't deny them. Hope that helps. Gracie in Michigan, I hope you're doing well. I would like to know about Passover. Okay, and I'm doing very well. Thank you for asking. If you're referring to my health, I had another round with cancer last year, but praise God, he's cleansed me once again. We're good to go. Your question's about Passover. What is it? Well, in Exodus chapter 12, the first Passover was when Israel was still in bondage to the Egyptians. And the Passover lamb was slain. The people of Israel were to take some of the blood of the Passover lamb and place it on the doorpost of their homes, and the death angel would pass over. You see, that was the night that God took the firstborn of every man, every beast in Egypt. And he was trying to convince Pharaoh to let his people go. Soon after, they did. You say, who is it in reference to Passover? Today, our Passover is Jesus Christ. 1 Corinthians chapter 5, verses 6 and 7. His blood is the blood now, today, that causes the death angel to pass over and give us all the opportunity at eternal life. Why do we need it? Well, now that you know who it is, I don't think I need to answer that question. When do we need it? We need it every day. And I want you all to be everyday Christians, not a 1 hour a week Christian who goes and occupies a pew in a church for 1 hour a week. Be an everyday Christian. We need his salvation every day. Alan in South Carolina. I've had a stroke and I do not think very well. There is something that for some reason strikes me, and we hope you recover fully from that, Alan. Mark chapter 10, verse 31, Luke 13, 30, first shall be last, the last shall be first. 1 Corinthians 15, 45, the first Adam was made a living soul, the last Adam was made a quickening spirit. Is there a connection with these verses? And no, I don't believe so. The first shall be last and the last shall be first is speaking about God's election. They were the first fruits, and they serve God in a very special way in the first earth age, but they're going to be last in the flesh through this, the second earth age. Why? Because they're going to stand for God again and witness against the Antichrist. They are the first resurrection. They take part in the first resurrection also of Revelation chapter 20, verses 4 and 5. David from Georgia, I am writing you to ask, did King Ahab go bad because of his wife Jezebel? The reason I ask this is because I found a book about her on the front cover. She is a very beautiful woman. I've sent this question before, but I've never heard an answer. I hope it makes the program. It did make the program this time. David, Ahab was plenty evil on his own. They deserved each other because they were so very evil. Their children weren't any better. Athaliah and the son of Ahab and Jezebel, who became the king of Israel, were pretty rotten people themselves. Athaliah basically wiped out the seed, the king line of David, except for one who escaped. And if not for that, the seed line to Messiah would have been wiped out. That's the reason God protected that seed line. Ahab was plenty rotten on his own. He didn't need a lot of help from Jezebel. but when you put the two together, you really had an evil pair. Angela from Tennessee, is Saturday the true Sabbath, and in the thousand-year reign, the ones left, will they also have new bodies? Will their bodies be changed? All changed, but many will still be spiritually dead. I'm speaking of Revelation chapter 20. I just mentioned the elect will take part in the first resurrection, but the dead shall not be for the will remain dead for the thousand years of the millennium. Why? And they're not physically dead, they're spiritually dead. You asked about the Sabbath, and we Sabbath every day here at Shepherd's Chapel. Our high Sabbath is Jesus Christ, the Passover. There is no higher. I pray you understand what I'm asking. My daughter asked me, and I didn't know how to answer. Again, Sabbath means rest. Hebrews chapter 4, it tells us that Sabbath, our rest is Jesus Christ. And again, put your rest in Him every day, not just one day a week. Elizabeth in Kentucky. Now, tell God and Jesus you love Him, and I do many times. Now I'm confused. If we don't love everyone else, will God hold it against me? I don't hate anyone. Well, some people, Elizabeth, are impossible to love. I don't love Satan. Certainly God doesn't love Satan. And, you know, there are things that God hates. What is it? Proverbs chapter 6, verse 16 and the following verses. There you have six things there that God hates. And the seventh is an abomination to Him. So, yeah, we are to love others as we love ourselves. That's the golden rule. But some people are just impossible to love, and you're not required as a Christian to love someone who's sitting there hitting you on the head with the two before. That doesn't make any sense. LaDonna in Alabama, where in the Bible can I find when two or more are gathered in His name, He will be there? Matthew chapter 18, verse 20, where two or more are gathered in My name, there am I in the midst of them. And you know, we're gathered together in His name as we do this program. We're studying the letter, and Jesus is the living Word. So we are gathered together in His name for this program. Anthony from Oklahoma. Many people in black community churches not understanding 1 Thessalonians 4:16, believe that when Christ returns, the graves will open up and give up the dead. They go by the resurrection of Christ, the body was not found. They disregard the statement by Paul in 1 Corinthians 15:44 that we have two bodies, but in black community churches, they teach that the spirit body reunites with the flesh body. Now, it's not just in black community churches that people don't understand 2 Corinthians chapter 5 verses 1 through 8, which again Paul teaches us that we have two bodies, and to be absent from the flesh body is to be present with the Lord. Ecclesiastes chapter 12 verses 6 and 7, when we die, the flesh returns to the earth from which it came. The spirit returns to the Father from whence it came. So, and I know you're trying, Anthony, to help the people of that church understand the truth, but it's important that you understand that your responsibility ends at planting the seed. And from there, it's up to God whether that seed germinates and grows into a plant that's capable of producing fruit, think spiritually, or whether it won't. So once you've planted that seed, you've done your job. Gilbert in Texas, where in the Bible does it say what Jesus did during the 3 days after he was crucified? Immediately after his flesh died, the veil of the temple was rent from top to bottom. You see, what the veil was in the temple, it prevented people from going into the Holy of Holies, which is where God resided when he was here on earth. The Ark of the Covenant was here on earth, dwelling with man. But what that means is that Christ rent the veil from heaven to earth that prevents us from entering into the presence of God. You have the right now, because Christ rent that veil, to go right on in to that Holy of Holies. You have the right to approach God in prayer. Also, during that period of time, he went to the spirits in prison to preach the gospel, the good news. 1 Peter chapter 3, verses 18 and 19. You see, it wouldn't have been fair for God to judge all the people who had died since the time of Noah, for example, who were living under the law, equally with those who now live under the dispensation period of time of grace, meaning all we have to do is say we're sorry and mean it and ask for forgiveness, and our sins are washed away. So Jesus went to those who had died before he paid the price on the cross and preached the gospel. Many believed, as it's written in 1 Peter chapter 4. Ryan in Tennessee, heard you say God hated Esau. I don't believe God hated him. I thought we are supposed to love everyone. Bible doesn't say hate. Boy, you are biblically illiterate, Ryan. Malachi chapter 1, verse 3 makes it very clear that God loved Jacob and hated Esau. Romans chapter 9, verse 13 is a second witness to that. God loved Jacob and he hated Esau. You say the word hate doesn't appear in the Bible. You need to read Proverbs chapter 6, verse 16. I mentioned that in a previous question. There are six things that God hates listed there. You need to get your cracking, and by that I mean get cracking the pages of your Bible open so you're not so biblically illiterate. Diana from Missouri, on your program, you said not to wish everyone a good day or say God bless if they aren't a believer. Would it be okay to say may God bless you if it's God's will? That's okay. If anything that you wish in God's will is okay. And what Diana is talking about, second epistle of John, chapter 1, verses 9 and 10, it states there that if any come to you that have not this doctrine, meaning the doctrine of Jesus Christ, don't wish them Godspeed, which is a salutation such as have a nice day. Alice in Michigan, is the mark of the beast put on us as a literal chip or a mark? No, it is in your forehead, meaning in your mind. It's in your thoughts. It's not something that people, you know, if you have a tattoo put on your arm, it doesn't change what you think in your head. You need to order the mark of the beast. The phone call is free. We don't even ask for the postage for the shipping. The CD is free. And you need to order that because it's getting late in the game and I'm fear too many are going to be deceived. Order the free mark of the beast. I'm out of time. I love you all a great deal. Why? Because you do enjoy studying the Word of God. You're going to have the seal of God in your mind, not the mark of the beast in your mind. And, you know, we are brought to you by your tithes and offerings. If we've helped you, help us keep coming to you and to reach out to others who are lost in this world of darkness. Most important this, you stay in His Word every day. Every day in Father's Word is a good day, even with trouble. Do you know why? It's because Jesus Yeshua is the living Word.
1: 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Once again, that's Shepherd's Chapel, P.O. 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We invite you to join us for the next in-depth Bible study each weekday at the same time. Thank you for watching today's program, and God bless you.

Genesis 1:46, the first six chapters in God's Word. The world that was. Did you realize there was a world age before this one? Same old world, different age. The creation itself. When were the races created? You see, all the races were created separately, and you'll find that documented in these particular CDs. How and what was the sin in the garden? It will be discussed in this series also. This is a must for the serious Bible scholar, for if you do not understand how it was in the beginning, you certainly will never understand the end. I think you will find this series very rewarding and certainly will answer questions that no doubt you have always wondered about. Genesis 1:46. Hey, I know you're going to enjoy this series.

0: 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Wisdom is understanding God's Word. Pastor Murray's unique teaching approach brings God's Word alive with meaning as he takes you on a chapter-by-chapter, verse-by-verse study of God's letter to you, the Bible. And now, here is Pastor Dennis Murray.
1: Good day to you. God bless you. Welcome to Shepherd's Chapel. Welcome to this Family Bible Study Hour. Ready to get back into our Father's Word here at the chapel? We invite you to get your Bible and join us if you'd care to. We're going to get back into the law today in the book of Numbers, the fourth book of Moses. The title Numbers comes from the Greek, the Septuagint, and it's more or less man's idea of what the content of the book of Numbers is. And sure enough, we have two numberings, a count, if you will, of the fighting men of Israel. In chapters 1 through 3, we're going to be talking about the first numbering in the book of Numbers. And then in chapter 26, we'll be getting into the second count, which will be after the 39-40 years in the wilderness. That's the title of the book in the Hebrew language, Bamidbar, which, as the other books of Moses in the Pentateuch, Genesis, for example, in the Hebrew language, the title is, in the Hebrew language, of course, In the Beginning. The book of Exodus, as the book begins, these are the names. The same with the book of Numbers, and the Lord spoke unto Moses in the wilderness, Bamidbar in the Hebrew language. Wilderness, of course, being the type for the fourth book of Moses, earth, if you will. And when you run a comparison of the book of Psalms, which if you've been through the book of Psalms with us, you know that the book of Psalms can be readily divided into five sections, which are equivalent to the books of Moses. The fourth book of the Psalms, which is Psalm 90 through 106, the subject is earth and man, the earth's relationship to God, the earth's relationship to the tabernacle. And if you're familiar with biblical numerics, you know that the number four in biblical numerics is earth. We have four directions on our compass, north, east, south, and west. We have four seasons, much to some scientists' chagrin. We will always have four seasons. God promised in Genesis chapter 8 that there would always be a summer, there would always be a winter. So we see in this book, the fourth book of Moses, the subject, the types being that of earth. We also are introduced to four types for Jesus Christ in the book of Numbers. The first we'll run across in Numbers chapter 11, verses 7 through 9, where we learn that Jesus Christ is the bread of life. Then in chapter 20, verse 11, we are introduced to the water of life, and that, of course, Jesus Christ. And in Numbers chapter 21, verse 9, we see a situation there where Israel had asked the king of Edom if they could go through the land of Edom on their way to the promised land. And he was afraid that they were going to make war with Edom, and he forbade them from crossing his land. And what happened was Israel was making their way around by the Red Sea, going around Edom, and the going got pretty rough. And once again, the people started complaining to God. You know, oh Lord, you brought us and Moses brought us out here in the wilderness for us to die. And it made God very angry. He sent fiery serpents among the people, and when it bit them, some of them died. And Moses, being the great intercessor that he was, petitioned God that he stop the fiery serpents. And it was at that point that God instructed Moses to make that brass serpent and lift it up on a pole, and whosoever should look on it would be saved. Well, there was another that they lifted up on a cross in the book of John, chapter 3, verses 14 and 15. His name was Jesus, and those who looked to him were also saved. The fourth type for Jesus Christ that we see in the book of Numbers is the coming star. That's with a star with a capital S, coming out of Jacob, and that's in chapter 24, verse 17. Now, it's important. Many people think the book of Numbers is deep and complicated, and it's not really. It's a numbering, as I said earlier, in chapters 1 through 3 and also in chapter 26, but there's a lot more in the book of Numbers. But I think it's important for us to put in perspective that these people, the Israel, has been out of Egypt for a little over a year, as we're going to pick it up in the book of Numbers. Now, let me ask you, if you saw the Red Sea part and you walked across on dry land, and then you saw the Egyptian armies trying to follow you and the Red Sea come crashing down in on them, would that increase your faith a little bit? I would sure hope so. And time again, God delivered Israel from their hunger with manna from heaven, when they were without water. And when we say wilderness, we're talking desert here, beloved. So understand, it was tough going. Now, and when they needed water, the Lord gave them water out of the rock. Now, do you think that they would believe God when he told them that the promised land was a land that flowed with milk and honey, and he promised that he would lead them into the promised land? No, they didn't believe him. And in fact, when we get to chapter 14 in this book of Numbers, it will become to where it is just total out and out rebellion and mutiny against God's plan to take Israel into the promised land. They will appoint a captain to lead them back to Egypt, from whence God had delivered them from bondage. What happened? Well, it made God so furious that he said to Moses, "You move back away from these people, I'm going to destroy them, and I'll build a bigger and better nation for you." Once again, being the intercessor that he was, Moses said, "Now, Lord, if you destroy these people, the Egyptians and the others are going to see it, and they will know that you weren't able to bring these people into the promised land as you said you were going to do." Well, that was successful. God didn't strike the people dead, but I keep mentioning a second numbering. I'll let you in on the secret a little early. The numbering in chapter 26 is some 39 to 40 years later. You see, everyone in chapters 1 through 3 who are numbered will not live to see the promised land except for two individuals, that being Caleb and Jacob. And so the book of Numbers, we're going to take our time with it. Is it a plowing deep? Well, it's a little deep at times, but stick with me and we'll work our way through it chapter by chapter, verse by verse, as we always do here at the chapel. And as always, we ask that the word of wisdom in the name of Jesus' precious name, Father, we ask you to open eyes, open ears this day. Let's go with the fourth book of Moses, called Numbers, chapter 1, verse 1, and it reads, And the latter four books of the Pentateuch all begin with the word "and," which indicates that it's a continuation of the previous work. So the book of Moses, actually the first five books of Moses, should be treated as one work. And the Lord spake unto Moses in the wilderness, Bamidbar in the Hebrew language, of Sinai, in the tabernacle of the congregation, on the first day of the second month, in the second year after they were come out of the land of Egypt, saying, now we're at 1490 BC at this time. Let me back up to Leviticus chapter 1, verse 1. That begins with the first day of the first month of the second year. And we're going to see that in all the way through Numbers chapter 10, verse 10, which is when they uproot from Sinai and head for the promised land as the plan. We're going to see that total period, that is the 20th day of the second month of the second year that they uproot and take leave for the promised land. So my point is the whole book of Leviticus and all the way through chapter 10, verse 10 of the book of Numbers happen within a 45 to 50 day period. Now this would not be the first numbering ordered by God. We find that in Exodus chapter 30, verses 11 and 12. This actually would be the second numbering of Israel. The third will be in chapter 26, and there will be another after that. What happened, David took it on his own in 1 Chronicles chapter 21, verse 1, to number Israel, but that was David's ego at play there. He wanted to see how many people are serving me in my army. It made God very angry. So this would be the second numbering ordered by God, verse 2. And by the way, the tabernacle here, don't think of that in verse 1 as a marble-floored, gold and silver inlaid building. It's a tent. The Mosaic tabernacle, the instructions God gave to Moses in Exodus chapter 25, and the following chapters cover the contents of the tabernacle. Verse 2, God's instructions to Moses and Aaron. Take ye the sum of all the congregation of the children of Israel. Now the word children here in the Hebrew language is ben. And most of you know that in the Hebrew language means sons. So we're talking about the young men, we're going to see, of 20 years and older who are capable of going to war. We're talking about mustering the troops here. After their families, by the house of their fathers, with the number of their names, every male by their polls. And the polls are just an old English word for head. And again, we're talking a head count here. Verse 3, from 20 years old and upward, all that are able to go forth to war in Israel, thou and Aaron shall number them by their armies. Now, Aaron would assist Moses with this count, numbering of Israel. He won't assist Moses with the third numbering, which occurs in chapter 26, because Aaron dies at Mount Hor in chapter 20. It will be Moses and Aaron's eldest surviving son, Eleazar, who conduct the third count in chapter 26. Verse 4, and with you, with Moses and Aaron, in other words, there shall be a man of every tribe, every one head of the house of his fathers. And we're talking about tribe princes here. Each of the tribes had a hierarchy, if you will, and they represented the other members of the tribe in meetings, for example, when decisions were being made, important decisions. They represented their people, much like our representatives and senators represent us, or they're supposed to today. And by the way, we have Aaron and Moses, and one from each of the 12 tribes is 14 in biblical numerics, deliverance and salvation. Verse 5, "And these are the names of the men that shall stand with you. Of the tribe of Reuben, Eleazar," which means God of the rock, "the son of Shedeur," Shedeur meaning spreader of light. Now let me ask you, did these 12 men volunteer? No. God named the representative from each tribe. So there's no free will here, is my point. God is appointing these to help in this numbering. Now, the order that we have the tribes listed here is by birth mother. All, of course, of the 12 patriarchs of Israel were of one father. Jacob, who God later named Israel, was their father. But they had different mothers. The first five in the order listed here in this first chapter are born of Leah. The next three are of Rachel. The next one of Bilhah, which is a concubine of Jacob, then two by Zilpha, and then one by his concubine Bilhah. Verse 6, "Of Simeon, Shelumiel, the son of Zerai Shaddah." Shumiel means peace of God, if you translate it rather than transliterate it. Zerai Shaddah means rock of the Almighty. "Of Judah, Nashon, the son of Amminadab." And Nashon meaning enchanter, Amminadab meaning people of liberality. Now, it would be through Nashon that the promised seed would come. And I'm talking about the seed line to Messiah. If you check out in Luke chapter 3, where you have the lineage of Jesus Christ, of his mother Mary, which many people go to Matthew chapter 1 and try and ascertain the seed line of Jesus Christ. That won't work, you see, because in Matthew chapter 1, that's the seed line of Joseph, that Joseph wasn't Jesus's father. God Almighty was Jesus's father. But Nashon, you'll find in the lineage of Mary, Heli, Mary's father, in Luke chapter 3, verse 8. "Of Issachar, Nethaneel, the son of Zuar." Zuar means small. Nethaneel, most of you that are a little bit familiar with Hebrew probably can figure out what part of that means, because you're familiar with the Hebrew word Nethanim or Nathan, the name. They both mean given, and Nethaneel means given of God. Verse 9, "Of Zebulun, Eliab," which means God of his father, "the son of Helon." Helon means strong. Verse 10, "Of the children of Joseph, of Ephraim, Elishama," means God of hearing, "the son of Amihud," which is people of splendor, "of Manasseh, Gamaliel," that means reward of God, "the son of Pedazur," which means a rock has ransomed. Now, Joseph, the patriarch whom his brothers sold into bondage, it was, of course, God in control in that Joseph ended up in Egypt and became the second most powerful man in Egypt. And Joseph literally saved Israel's bacon. They would have starved to death if it had not been for Joseph. As a reward, Joseph received a double portion. His sons, Ephraim and Manasseh, would represent one of the tribes, meaning the double portion. More on that in our next lecture. Verse 11, of Benjamin, Abidan, which means father of judgment, the son of Gideoni. Gideoni means warlike. And the Benjamites were known as very good warriors, particularly with the bow and a quiver of arrows. A Benjamite was to be feared. They could shoot with the left hand or the right hand. In many cases, they were ambidextrous. They were quite the archers. It would be from Benjamin as well that we would get our first man king of Israel. That, of course, would be Saul. Verse 12. Of Dan, Ahiezer, the son of Ammishaddai. Ahiezer means brother of help. Ammishaddai, people of Almighty. Ami, another word that you're probably familiar with in the Hebrew. In Hosea chapter 1 and 2, we learn the difference between Ami and Lo Ami. Ami meaning my people, God speaking. Lo Ami meaning not my people. Verse 13. Of Asher, Pagiel, the son of Ochran. Here's a couple of names. Pagiel means accident of God. Ochran means muddler. In other words, one who would make a mess of things. Verse 14. Of Gad, Eliasaph, which means God is gatherer, the son of Duiel. Duiel means known of God. Now in chapter 2, verse 14, we have the same man, but there he's called Ruiel. And in chapter 10, he's called Duiel again. And this is one of the most frequently made copyist errors in the Hebrew is confusing the Daleth, which is the Hebrew alphabet letter D, equivalent to D in the English language, with the Resh, which is equivalent to, of course, our English R. Verse 15, of Naphtali, Ahira, means brother of wrong, the son of Enan, Enan meaning having eyes. Verse 16, these were the renowned of the congregation, princes of the tribes of their fathers, heads of thousands in Israel. And again, did any of them volunteer? No, God named them individually by name, called them out to be leaders of their tribe. Verse 17, and Moses and Aaron took these men which are expressed by their names. Now, note the nothing being left to chance here. In the book of Leviticus, Aaron had already been named and in fact consecrated the high priest of Israel. And that's what the subject of the book of Leviticus is the establishment of the priesthood and laws in regards to the priest. Now, Moses, you may recall, didn't want the job of being the civil leader of Israel. He said, Lord, you've got the wrong fella. You know, I'm slow of speech. And God said, that's okay. I'll give you your older brother, Aaron, to be the high priest. He'll be your mouthpiece. And what I speak to you, you speak to Aaron. Now, Aaron, and that's what we're going to be our subject in Numbers, is the organization of the civil, as God would have it set up, the military being part of that. But in Numbers chapter 16, we're going to see the authority of Aaron as the high priest and also Moses' authority as the leader of the nation as a whole, challenged by their own first cousin, Korah. More on that when we get to chapter 16, verse 18. And they assembled all the congregation together on the first day of the second month, and I'll add of the second year that they came out of Egypt, and they declared their pedigrees after their families, by the house of their fathers according to the number of the names, from 20 years old and upward by their polls. This word pedigrees, check it out in your Strong's Concordance. You'll find the Hebrew word yalad, and it means to show lineage. In other words, they documented their seed line, their family, if you would. Verse 19, as the Lord commanded Moses, so he numbered them in the wilderness of Sinai. And this stated as such here to distinguish between the count that occurs in chapter 26, which will occur in the plains of Moab. Verse 20, and the children of Reuben, Israel, or Jacob's eldest son, by their generations, after their families, by the house of their fathers, according to the number of the names, by their polls, every male from 20 years old and upward, all that were able to go forth to war. Now, Reuben, which actually means, if you translate it rather than transliterate it, see ye a son, and he was the firstborn of Jacob. Now, when the blessings of Jacob were being passed out to his sons, the 12 patriarchs, we learn in Genesis chapter 49, verse 4, that Reuben lost his dignity what happened there was he uncovered his father's nakedness by having intercourse with his concubine Bilhah. That you can read about in Genesis chapter 35, verse 22. But when Jacob was handing out the blessings and not so much blessings in Reuben's case, he stated there that Reuben lost his dignity and therefore would not ever be of a great number. Now, that's another thing about this numbering that I want you to keep track of is that, you see, when a family grew or a tribe grew with the head count, that was a sign of God's blessings. On the other hand, if the count went down, the tribe or family was not receiving God's blessings. Verse 21. Those that were numbered of them, even of the tribe of Reuben, and by the way, Reuben was of Leah, was his mother, were 46,500. That count would be diminished after the 40 years in the wilderness, the count just before they move into the promised land in chapter 26, 43,730. Verse 22. And of the children of Simeon, and Simeon means hearing if you translate it, by their generations after their families, by the house of their fathers, those that were numbered of them according to the number of the names, by their polls, every male from 20 years old and upward, all that were able to go forth to war. Simeon was also born of Leah. Simeon, it's written, was greatly diminished when we get to Numbers chapter 26, verse 14. Simeon was greatly diminished in their count because of sin. In fact, is in Deuteronomy chapter 33, where we have, don't be confused, that was not a numbering in Deuteronomy 33, but a listing of the tribes. And Simeon was excluded by Moses in that listing. Verse 23, those that were numbered of them, even of the tribe of Simeon, were 50,900. And they would be greatly reduced because of the sin, because the count will be less than half of that some 40 years later in Numbers 26. To 22,200. Verse 24, of the children of Gad, by their generations, after their families, by the house of their fathers, according to the number of the names from 20 years old and upward, all that were able to go forth to war. Now, Gad is an interesting name in the Hebrew. If you have a Strong's Concordance, check out word 1464, which in the Hebrew is translated Gud rather than Gad, but it means to crowd upon or attack. And I like the translation that the Smith's Bible Dictionary assigns to Gad, and that is a troop. In other words, a crowd of men ready to attack. Verse 25, those that were numbered of them, even of the tribe of Gad, were 45,650. Interesting to note that the tribe of Gad is the only one that the count is rounded down to tens. All the other tribes are rounded off to 100 count. But for some reason, Gad, we have 50 thrown in there. By the way, Gad was born of Zilpha. Now, I want to make a point here, too, that what we're doing here, Reuben, Simeon, and Gad form one of the camps, as they're called, of Israel. You could also think of it as a military division, and there were four different camps. Reuben is the standard bearer for the first camp mentioned here. Judah will be the standard bearer for the second camp. Ephraim the third, and Dan the fourth. The first camp was assigned whenever the Israel encamped. The temple, or the tabernacle, the tent, of course, was in the center. And then on each of the four sides, northeast, south, and west, you had one of the camps. And the camp of Reuben, which included Simeon and Gad, had the south side. Now, we're going to cover a lot more concerning these camps and when we get to chapter 2. And it's quite interesting to note that the throne of God

0: God when it was seen by, first of all, Ezekiel. Also, when John in the book of Revelation was taken in the Spirit to the Lord's day, he witnessed the throne of God, and there were four faces always associated with the throne of God. Very interesting study. We'll get to that when we get to chapter 2. You know, there's a spiritual war in the not-so-distant future. We're numbering the troops, mustering the troops of Israel to move into the promised land. There's a mustering of troops, a head count of those who are going into the promised land in the future. And, you know, those four angels of the book of Revelation, God said, stop. We're not going to proceed here until the number has been obtained. And what's the, you don't need a bow and a quiver full of arrows. You don't need a sword. You don't need an M16 or an AR-15. What you need is the gospel armor of Ephesians chapter 6. And, you know, what is it that mustering, that numbering has to have in their mind? They have to be sealed with the word of God. And I know many of you are ready with that gospel armor on, ready to serve the Lord. Well, and it's going to be some deep plowing in the book of Numbers. Yes, I'll agree with you. Some of it gets pretty deep, but the rewards are well worth the digging. So stick with me and we'll work our way through it. I know you're going to enjoy the book of Numbers. We got a short message. We'll ask you to listen a moment, won't you please?
1: 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You need to know what the Mark of the Beast is. 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Christ said in Mark 13, 23, Behold, I have foretold you all things. 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Box 416, Gravette, Arkansas, 72736. Don't be deceived by Satan.
0: There we are back again. We're so glad you could join back with us. Let's have the 800 number, please. 800-643-4645. That number good throughout Puerto Rico, the U.S., and our good friends to the north in Canada. If you have a biblical question that you'd like to pose to be answered on the air, feel free to call that number and leave your question. Please don't ask questions about an individual by name, an organization, or a denomination by name. We simply won't answer them. Throwing out negative about others serves no purpose. We'll let God's Word do the teaching, the correcting, and the healing. And again, you can leave your question. If you're listening by shortwave radio or studying somewhere around the world that's not able to use that 800 number, your announcer at the end of the hour will give you our mailing address. Quite all right to mail your questions in as well. Got a prayer request? Well, you don't need a telephone number. We can do away with that. Go to your Father. Talk to Him. You know, make time each day. I'm afraid so many people get so wrapped up in this fast-paced life that they forget to talk to their Father. And that's one of the most important things that you can do throughout your day, is to communicate with your Heavenly Father. You should be able to talk to Him just like you would your flesh father. That's how close of a relationship you should have with Him. We do have these prayer requests. Father, we come united as one in the name of Your Son, Jesus Christ. Father, we ask You to look upon these. You know their needs, Father, addictions to drugs, alcoholism, Father, illness. You know, Father, if it is Your will, a special blessing on each of these. We ask that You watch over our military.

0: how long are you going to continue airing the teachings of Pastor Arnold Murray? And my answer to that would be, as long as they're pertinent to our current times, we will continue to air his teachings. They're very relevant in you know, prophecy. A lot of it hasn't come to pass as yet. So our plans for the future are to continue as we have done in the past. It's been successful, so why try and fix something that's not broken? And by that I mean I'll teach a book occasionally, and then we'll air several books by Pastor Arnold Murray. Then I'll teach another book, and that's our game plan at this point in time. Questions. Lewis in Wisconsin is first up, and he states or asks, in the Bible, when they talk about wine, are they referring to actual wine or juice? Well, in the Old Testament, the Hebrew word for wine is yayin, and wine, it means wine is fermented. By implication, it can even mean intoxicated. So juice is not fermented, nor does it cause one to become intoxicated. In the New Testament, the word for wine in the Greek language is onos, and it's perhaps from the Hebrew word origin 3196, with guess what that is? It's yayin. So they're both the same, and they both are fermented, and they both can cause intoxication if you drink too much. Ty in California, and thank you for your kind comments. Let me get to your question. What is a cubit and what is a reed? It seems nobody knows, or they can't get an answer. Well, a cubit, now if you have a companion Bible too, let me point out to you, Ty, Appendix 51. It's a very useful appendix. I refer to it quite often. And in it you have all your measures, dry and wet measures. The cubit, as it's listed there, and a cubit actually varied from time to time as to what the actual measurement was. For a period of time, a cubit was from the tip of the king's elbow to the tip of his middle finger. And so if you had a short king, a cubit became shorter. If you had a tall king, the cubit became longer under that king. So, but I think a good rule of thumb to go by is 21 to 25 inches for a cubit. A reed, on the other hand, is equivalent to 6 cubits. So if the cubit varied from time to time, so did the reed. But that is what the measures, you see them in the Bible, are. Ruby and David in North Carolina. Who is Cain's father? Well, Jesus tells us in John chapter 8, verse 44. He's speaking to the Kenites, the sons of Cain, and he tells them, "You are of your father, the devil. He was a murderer from the beginning." Now, let's see. Who was the first murderer in God's word? Well, it was Cain. He murdered his brother Abel. And so that's who Jesus was talking about in John chapter 8, verse 44. That's not good enough for you. We'll try the first epistle of John, chapter 3, verse 12. And it states there, Cain, who was of that wicked one. Now, let's see, who was the wicked one? Well, I don't think I need to help you with that. Albert in Nevada. I am a retired Army veteran. I believe that I was in Korea around the same time that your father was. Well, thank you for serving our country. My father was very proud of his service in Korea, very proud of his service to our country as a United States Marine. Your question, I am a little confused about Ezekiel chapter 37, verses 5 through 12, concerning the dry bones of Israel. And I know that Israel and Judah will become one nation again, and you're right concerning that. The two sticks of Ezekiel chapter 37 will be joined together as Israel and Judah become one nation, but that's future. From now, they are still separated. Now think spiritually about the dry bones. The dry bones represent the spiritually dead. And look around you today. There are a lot of spiritually dead people today. And what is it that God instructed Ezekiel to do in order that those bones might come back to life? He said, prophesy to them. That's to speak the word of God. You can even think of it as to teach the word of God. This ministry carries on with that work of prophesying or teaching the word of God to the spiritually dead. And sure enough, you know, they start to come back to life little by little, bone upon bone, sinew upon sinew. Robert in California, it says in the Bible that it's good to lay your life on the line for someone else, but murder is straight to hell. Does this mean our soldiers will go straight to hell? Of course not. Murder is premeditated lie in wait homicide to protect yourself, first of all, as a military person, to defend the rights and freedoms for others is also a sign of love for others. Now, to say that one of our brave men and women are entitled to or guilty of murder is just, that doesn't fit. And John, what you're quoting from is John 15, verse 13, and Jesus' teaching, and he states there that greater love hath no man than to lay down his life for his friends. And Jesus fit the bill. He laid down his life, and I feel honored, I know you do too, that he considered you as a friend. Janice in Arkansas, does Armageddon happen before the millennium? No, Armageddon and Haman Gog occur at the beginning of the Lord's day. That happens at the first day of the millennium. Won't last long. You see, those are fought by the Lord himself. He doesn't need our help. William and Deborah from Virginia. Question, in St. John 18, it's speaking of the arrest of Christ. Is it written what happens to those who did that to him? And, well, you know, if they repent, they won't be judged according to what they did to Christ. And by the arrest of Christ, they're talking about where they came and forcibly took him and so on and so forth. But, you know, I hope that they have repented, because if not, Revelation chapter 1, verse 7 will come to pass. And it states there that those who pierced him, referring to Christ, will see him returning as King of Kings and Lord of Lords. If I was one of the ones who spat upon him, or one of the ones who blindfolded him and then struck him and said, prophesy who struck you, I sure would be awfully nervous if I hadn't repented and I saw him returning as King of Kings and Lord of Lords. What goes around comes around. Joanne in Tennessee, of all the earth's adversities and calamities, for example, tornadoes, tsunamis, forest fires, hurricanes, and earthquakes, is God's hand in these, or do they just happen? I appreciate your answering this. And well, accidents do just happen. That's the teaching in Luke chapter 13, verse 4, where it talks about the 18 Were they bigger sinners than anyone else that the Tower of Siloam fell on them? No, it was an accident. They were in the wrong place at the wrong time. You know, the earth is not on its original axis as God created it. He shook the earth, as it's written in Hebrews chapter 12. Next time he's going to shake heaven and earth. But when he shook the earth, that was at the catabole. And it's a little bit off kilter. And that's when the weather patterns became severe. So to say that God uses weather patterns to punish people, I don't think that happens that much. Is it possible? Of course it is. Matthew 24, Mark 13, Luke 21, which all deal with the return of Jesus Christ at the second advent. All of them have one thing in common, and that is that they talk about earthquakes and that they lead up to the great tribulation, which was not since the beginning of the world to this time. And you know what that great tribulation is? It's Antichrist when he's booted out of heaven by Michael and here on earth. Lee from Illinois, thank you for teaching. You're welcome. It's something that we enjoy doing here at the church, getting God's word out and teaching. If someone refuses to repent and dies, can they be saved in the millennium? You know, God will judge everyone fairly. He's not one to show favoritism. He's not one to give favors. The millennium will be a great time of teaching, and possibly we will have converts in the Lord's day, the millennium. The second death, we know, isn't possible until the end of the millennium, and that's when it's over for those who go into the lake of fire. No second chances, no first chances, I should say, for them. Is it, and you follow with another question, is it important for women to wear a head covering when in church and in prayer? And I'm sure you're referring to 1 Corinthians chapter 11. Now, you have to understand, though, what Paul was talking about there. And he tells the women you should have a covering over your head, and then in verse 10 of 1 Corinthians 11, because of the angels. You see, Paul knew God's word well enough that the fallen angels that we read about in Genesis chapter 6 will be back on earth. Revelation chapter 12, verses 6, 7, 8, and 9, where Michael boots Satan and his angels, those are the fallen angels, out of heaven onto earth. And they're going to be looking for women, and that's what they were looking for the first time. That's what they'll be looking for the second time. Paul's teaching there in 1 Corinthians 11, women and men should have Christ over their head to protect them from the angels. Marlene in West Virginia. Where does it say in the Bible he won't put more on you than what you can handle? 1 Corinthians chapter 10, verse 13. Nothing is going to happen to you that is not common to man, meaning there's nothing going to happen to you that hasn't happened to others as well, and that God will not allow you to be tempted above that which you're able to handle without providing you with a way out. Timothy in Missouri, is Jesus the son of perdition? I would appreciate a phone call, and you list your telephone number. Well, I hope you're watching, Timmy, because we don't make phone calls to answer questions from Shepherd's Chapel. We just don't have the time or staff to do that. So I hope you're watching. No, Jesus is not the son of perdition. Perdition, you see, means to perish. And there is only one who is sentenced to die, and I'm talking not the first death, the death of the flesh. I'm talking about the second death, the death of the soul, and that is Satan. Ezekiel chapter 28, verses 17 and 18, where Satan is called the king of Tyrus. He got all puffed up in himself and wanted to sit on the mercy seat rather than protect the mercy seat. He is the son of perdition, mentioned what in 2 Thessalonians chapter 2, verse 4. Betty in Tennessee, if a person commits suicide, will they still go to heaven even though they were a Christian? My brother did this. I am so distraught. I've never been able to get an answer. Could you please call me? And here we ask for a telephone number call again. And again, Betty, I hope you're watching. We don't answer questions by phone. You can be assured that God will judge your brother fairly. As I said earlier, he doesn't show favoritism. He doesn't have any prejudices. He doesn't have friends that he rewards just because he likes them. And always remember too, Betty, we still have the millennium. We have a lot of chemical imbalances. We have a lot of pollution in the world today. Man has really done a job on earth. But we have the millennium, and again, God is not going to judge anyone unfairly. Gail in Alabama, I study with a friend that does not believe in the Holy Spirit, but believes in God and the Son. How can you separate the three? You can't. The Holy Spirit, you see, is the Spirit of God. Consider, Gail, that some, unfortunately, are mistaught from a very early age that if they don't speak in gibberish that no one can understand except one person who's there as a translator, that they don't have the Holy Spirit in them. That turns a lot of people off toward the Holy Spirit because of their false teaching. So remember Acts chapter 2, verses 4, 5, and 6. The thing about the language, the cloven tongue that the disciples of Jesus spoke was that it was understood by everyone, no matter where they were from, no matter what language they spoke. That cloven tongue that goes out in a language that everyone can understand will be the same language that God's elect speak when the Holy Spirit speaks through them. Everyone will understand. Brian in South Carolina. And Brian, you have a long question, and I am out of time. I promise you'll be first up when we come back in our next lecture. I am out of time. I want you all to know that I love you a great deal. Why? Because you enjoy studying God's Word in depth. You make time each day out of your busy schedule to spend some time in His Word, reading and studying about God. And you know what? It makes His day when He looks down and He sees you with the letter that He wrote to you, the Bible, open before you, and you're seeking knowledge of Him. Boy, blessings are going to follow. We are brought to you by your tithes and offerings. If we've helped you, help us keep coming to you and to reach out to others. Most important this, though, you stay in His Word every day. Every day in Father's Word is a good day, even with trouble. You know why? Because Jesus is the living Word.
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The Mark of the Beast on CD is our free introductory offer to you. What is the Mark of the Beast? 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It is getting late in the game. You need to know what the Mark of the Beast is. As it's written in Revelation chapter 13, verse 8, many will be deceived. There is no need for you to be deceived. Christ said in Mark 13, 23, "Behold, I have foretold you all things." Jesus indeed told us how not to be deceived, and Pastor Arnold Murray takes you on a step-by-step study of God's Word concerning this critical subject, the Mark of the Beast. 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You may also request your free CD by mailing your request to Shepherd's Chapel, Post Office Box 416, Gravette, Arkansas 72736. 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

0: Welcome to the Shepherd's Chapel Network Family Bible Study Hour with Pastor Dennis Murray. Wisdom is understanding God's Word. Pastor Murray's unique teaching approach brings God's Word alive with meaning as he takes you on a chapter-by-chapter, verse-by-verse study of God's letter to you, the Bible. And now, here is Pastor Dennis Murray.
1: Good day to you. God bless you. Welcome to Shepherd's Chapel. Welcome to this Family Bible Study Hour. Ready to get back into our Father's Word here at the Chapel? We invite you to get your Bible and join us if you care to today. We'd love to have you. We're going to pick it up 1 Samuel chapter 17, verse 11 today. And in our last lecture, Samuel anointed David, a man after God's own heart, to be the second man king of Israel. Immediately the Spirit of the Lord, that's the Holy Spirit, came upon David. And then also the Spirit of the Lord departed from Saul. Saul had been rejected by the Lord. Why? He wouldn't follow God's commandments. On two times he failed to do what God asked him to do. And God only has so much patience, you know. God doesn't need man. Man needs God. And that's one thing that we can learn from this. Now, in chapter 17, we learn that the Philistines came up and encamped against the armies of Israel. And there was a champion of Gath by the name of Goliath by name, over 9 feet tall. And we saw a list of 6 weapons that he had. No doubt he was a seasoned combat veteran, a warrior, if you will. And 40 days in a row, we're going to learn that he challenged the armies of Israel. He said, why are we coming out to set the battle in array? Am I not the Philistine and you servants of Saul? Choose you out a man. Choose out your champion and send him out that we may fight. If I win, Israel serves the Philistines. If your champion wins, the Philistines serve the Israel. And then in verse 10, as we closed our last lecture, the Philistine, that's Goliath, defy the armies of Israel this day. Give me a man that we may fight together. He not only was defying or mocking the armies of Israel, he was defying and mocking the God of Israel as well. And God will not be mocked, as we learn in Galatians chapter 6. We reap what we sow. And Goliath is going to reap what he is sowing with these words. Let's ask that word of wisdom in Yeshua's precious name. Father, we ask you to open eyes, open ears this day. 1 Samuel chapter 17, verse 11, and it reads, when Saul and all Israel heard those words of the Philistine, that's Goliath, they were dismayed and greatly afraid. This word dismayed in the original language means to prostrate, hence to break down, literally by violence, figuratively by fear. And the circumstances are being stated very clearly to indicate how hopeless the situation seemed to be for the armies of Israel. And how much courage it took on the part of David to go up against Goliath the giant. Verse 12. Now David was the son of that Ephrathite of Bethlehem, Judah, whose name was Jesse. Do you know the key of David? Out of the root of Jesse would come that seed line to Messiah. And he had 8 sons, 8 in biblical numerics, new beginnings. We're about to have a new beginning for Israel. And the man went among men for an old man in the days of Saul. Jesse was getting on up in years. David was the youngest of Jesse's sons. We learned that in chapter 16, verse 11. David's maybe 16, 17 years old at this point in his life. And the 3 eldest sons of Jesse went and followed Saul to the battle with the Philistines. And the names of his three sons that went to the battle were Eliab, the firstborn, the eldest, and next unto him Abinadab, and the third Shammah. He had eight sons in all. In the Chronicles, however, when the family of Jesse is listed, it states there that David is the seventh, and apparently one of David's older brothers died or was killed at a very young age before he had any children. No children, no genealogy, as was the case with Abel in Genesis chapter 5, verse 14. And David was the youngest, and the three eldest followed Saul. They were willing to go to war to fight for Israel. Not a whole lot of fighting going on so far. It's mostly talking and mocking on the part of Goliath. But David went and returned from Saul to feed his father's sheep at Bethlehem. Now, I had stated in our last lecture that verses 14 through 23 of the previous chapter, chapter 16, happened prior to, or I should say after, the events of chapter 17, 18, and 19. However, this verse indicates that David was with Saul playing the harp, as we learned in our last lecture, when that evil spirit came upon Saul. However, when we get to the end of chapter 17, it's as though Saul doesn't even know who David is. So we'll kind of talk about that in a little bit. Verse 16. And the Philistine drew near morning and evening and presented himself 40 days. 40 days, over and over and over, the same words out of the mouth of the Philistine. Why are you come out to set the battle in array? Am not I the Philistine, and you the servants of Saul? Choose you out a man, and send him out that we may fight, and winner takes all. 40 in biblical numerics, as you know, is probation, but the same challenge. No takers so far, no volunteers to fight the giant. Verse 17. And Jesse said unto David his son, take now for thy brethren an ephah of this parched corn and these 10 loaves, and run to the camp to thy brethren. Jesse's looking after his three eldest sons. They're probably running low on provisions. We know they've been there at least 40 days because that's the number of days that Goliath mocked the armies of Israel and God. Note the word corn in this verse is in italics. It's italicized. The word parched is actually could be translated or should be translated roasted ears of grain. Verse 18. And carry, Jesse continues to David, and carry these 10 cheeses unto the captain of their thousand. And look how thy brethren fare, and take their pledge. In other words, check and see their welfare. And to take their pledge is to, for example, bring a lock of their hair back, proving that they're still alive and well, or a handwritten note from them would accomplish the same purpose. Verse 19. Now Saul and they and all the men of Israel were in the valley of Elah fighting with the Philistines. And as I said earlier, there's not much fighting going on so far. A lot of talking and mocking. Verse 20. And David rose up early in the morning and left the sheep with the keeper and took and went as Jesse had commanded him. And he came to the trench as the host was going forth to the fight and shouted for the battle. And they were setting themselves array. The Philistines still on one side on a mountain, and the Philistines, Israel on one side, the Philistines on another. For Israel and the Philistines had put the battle in array, army against army, still separated though on separate mountains. Verse 22. And David left his carriage, this would be the vessels that his father had sent with him for the three eldest sons of Jesse and the 10 cheeses for the captain of their 1,000, in the hand of the keeper of the carriage, and ran into the army and came and saluted his brethren. And probably had been quite a while since he had seen his older brothers, and he was anxious to greet them and to find out how things were going. Verse 23. And as he walked with them, behold, there came up the champion, the Philistine of Gath, Goliath by name, out of the armies of the Philistines, and spake according to the same words, and David heard them. The same words of verses 8, 9, and 10. Why are you come out to set the battle in array? Am not I the Philistine, and you the servants of Saul? Choose you out a man and send him out that we may fight. We're going to see a tremendous amount of courage from David. And I want you to learn from this as God's elect that I don't care how bad the earthly situation seems, always serve God. David is going to stand up for the God of the armies of Israel, even though it means standing up to this giant who is over 9 feet tall. But remember, David has something with him. It's called the Spirit of the Lord, the Holy Spirit. And I want you elect to know that the Holy Spirit is going to be with you as well. You see, the Antichrist is going to be a whole lot more intimidating than this giant Goliath. Verse 24. And all the men of Israel, when they saw the man, fled from him and were sore afraid. This, they fled from him, in the Hebrew is they fled from his face. None of them are willing to get in his face. Well, I guess since he was over 9 feet tall, it would be kind of hard to get in his face. I guess maybe you could maybe get into his belly button, but that's about as high as most of us could reach. But when God is with you, there are no giants. And the men of Israel said, have you seen this man that has come up? He's over 9 feet tall. Surely to defy Israel is he come up. And it shall be that the man who killeth him, the king of Israel, Saul, will enrich him with great riches, and will give him his daughter, and make his father's house free in Israel. Saul is desperate. He's making financial promises. He's making promises of making whoever kills Goliath part of the royal family by marrying one of his daughters. And this make his father's house free doesn't have anything to do with bondage. What this is saying is that the king will make a decree that his father's house or family is no longer has to pay taxes or any type of other public burden, such as a levy that might be placed on the people of Israel. Verse 26. And David spake to the men that stood by him, saying, what shall be done to the man that killeth this Philistine, and taketh away the reproach from Israel? Now this is a little confusing. David's not stupid. He heard what the first group of men said. Now he has moved along and he's talking to a second group of men. And he's wanting to verify if what the first group of men said, that the king will make the person very rich. Also, he will give them his daughter and make his father's house free. Is that what Saul really said, is what he's trying to find out? For who is this uncircumcised Philistine, Goliath, that he should defy the armies of the living God? Now, the living God stated in comparison to the gods of the heathens. their sticks, their rocks, their idols that can't see, they can't hear, they certainly can't speak. The living God of Israel can see, hear, and speak. They got a man now who will fight Goliath, David, verse 27. And the people answered him after this manner, saying, "So shall it be done to the man that killeth him." You heard right. Saul promised to make whoever kills Goliath rich, going to give him his daughter to wife and make his father's house free from taxation. Verse 28. And Eliab, his eldest, this is David's oldest brother, heard when he, being David, spake unto the men. And Eliab's anger was kindled against David. And he said, "Why camest thou down here, hither?" Question. "And with whom hast thou left those few sheep in the wilderness? I know thy pride and the naughtiness of thine heart, for thou art come down that thou mightest see the battle." Rather than doing your responsibility of tending to the sheep, you would rather slip away and come down here in hopes of seeing some blood in the battle. Eliab, David's eldest brother, is reproving his younger brother. That will not deter David's determination. And David said, "What have I now done?" Question. "Is there not a cause? Eliab, why are you coming down on me? Why hasn't somebody else done something about this uncircumcised Philistine?" He's defying the armies of Israel and defying our God. Why hasn't somebody done something about it? Why are you mad at me, Eliab, when I'm the only one who's willing to do something about it? And he turned from him toward another and spake after the same manner. He said, "I'll fight that uncircumcised Philistine." And the people answered him again after the former manner, David not giving up. This will be become one of his first big steps toward assuming the kingship of Israel. And it won't be an easy road. David wasn't born with a silver spoon in his mouth. He came up with the school of hard knocks. The next several years are going to be very difficult for David. Verse 31. And when the words were heard which David spake, they rehearsed them before Saul. And he, this being Saul, sent for him. And Saul didn't have any other volunteers at this point, so he's going to take David up on his determination that he will take on the giant. Verse 32. And David said to Saul, "Let no man's heart fail because of him, Goliath. Thy servant will go and fight with the Philistines." Not only is David being courageous, he is encouraging the others not to be fearful of the giant. Don't be afraid of this giant. Now, when the Spirit of God comes upon, and you'll find this in the book of Judges, and this happened to the judges that God chose, the Spirit of God came upon them as well. And there were three things that when the Spirit of God came upon one that they possessed. One, the ability to prophesy. David was certainly a prophet, as is listed even in the New Testament. Acts chapter 2 will document that David was a prophet. The second thing that came upon one who the Spirit of the Lord was upon was courage. And David's certainly an example of courage beyond, above and beyond what one would normally expect. The third thing that one who possessed the Spirit of the Lord was wisdom was given them. All wisdom begins with the Lord. And when His Spirit, the Holy Spirit is with you, you also have that wisdom to tap into. the Spirit of the Lord will be upon God's election when they are called up before the synagogues of Satan. Don't be a wimp and back away like most of the army of Israel has done. Stand up for the living God, as David is doing. Verse 33. And Saul said to David, "Thou art not able to go against this Philistine to fight with him, for thou art but a youth, and he a man of war from his youth." And understand, too, the Spirit of God has left Saul. He doesn't see the possibilities that David could defeat the Philistine because the Spirit of the Lord is with him. Saul's saying, "You can't fight against him. You're a boy, and he is a man of war, a seasoned combat veteran." 34. And David said unto Saul, "Thy servant kept his father's sheep, and there came a lion and a bear, and took a lamb out of the flock." The flock symbolic of Israel. David stating his case, why he can defeat the giant Goliath to Saul. "And I went out after him," after the lion, "and smote him, and delivered it," the sheep, "out of his mouth." I'll save Israel just like I saved that lamb out of the lion's mouth. "And when he arose against me, I caught him by his beard," in other words, by his mane or his throat, "and smote him and slew him." He was taking care of the sheep as a shepherd should, a type for the shepherd, Jesus Christ. Now, I understand, you know, this is no small accomplishment. A full-grown male lion can weigh close to 1,000 pounds. And would be every bit as intimidating to a normal person as the giant Goliath was. 36. "Thy servant slew both the lion and the bear, and this uncircumcised Philistine shall be as one of them, seeing he hath defied the armies of the living God." The living God stated twice for emphasis. Not afraid at all. He has faith in the Lord, and the Lord's Spirit is upon David. Verse 37. "David said, moreover, the Lord that delivered me out of the paw of the lion and out of the paw of the bear, he will deliver me out of the hand of this Philistine. And Saul said unto David, go, and the Lord be with thee." Don't have any other volunteers to take on the giant. Go and fight with Goliath, and good luck, you're going to need it. "And Saul armed David with his armor." Well, that's a good thing. Saul, being the king, no doubt had the best equipment, weapons that one could have, and he's at least trying to loan those to David to fight the giant. "And he put an helmet of brass upon his head. Also he armed him with a coat of mail." David being 16 or 17, the helmet was probably too big. The coat of mail was heavy and too large. You can just see David standing there when Saul did this, kind of teetering back and forth, unable to even stand with this helmet and coat of mail on, much less fight. "And David girded his sword," Saul's sword, "upon his armor, and he essayed to go." He sized everything up. "For he had not proved it." He hadn't trained with any of this. And he's going against a seasoned combat warrior. "And David said unto Saul, I cannot go with these, for I have not proved them. And David put them off him." Just give me my staff and my sling. "And he took his staff," which is basically just a stick, if you will, "in his hand, and chose him 5 smooth stones out of the brook." 5 being the number of grace in biblical numerics, the brook symbolic of the living water, Jesus Christ, and put them in his shepherd's bag, which he had, even in a scrip. A scrip is just another word for a pouch or a bag. And his sling was in his hand, and he drew near to the Philistine. Now David had proved himself practiced with the sling, no doubt hours upon hours as he was tending his father's flocks of sheep. He could probably split a hair at 50 yards with the sling. He was proved with it. But now compare, think back. Goliath has a spear that's the length of a weaver's beam, 26 feet long. He has the head of the spear weighs approximately 18 pounds. And we saw those six items, his sword, his small shield, his large shield, even had an armor bearer to carry his large shield. And what has David got? Basically a stick and a slingshot, if you will. You think things are looking bad? Boy, I sure do. You see, there's something else. In David took off the armor of Saul, but he put on the gospel armor. And that's what you should be standing to stand against the fiery darts of Satan. You must have that gospel armor on. David also had the Spirit of the Lord. Yes, things are looking bad. Things are looking bad for Goliath. He just doesn't realize it yet. Verse 41. And the Philistine came on and drew near unto David. And the man that bare the shield went before him, his armor bearer, carrying his larger shield. Would you be afraid as you see this 9-foot giant coming towards you with his spear and his shield and his sword? And when the Philistine looked about and saw David, he disdained him. This means he hated him, for he was but a youth and ruddy and of a fair countenance. This word ruddy is able to show blood in the face, as all descendants of Eth-Ha'adam of Genesis chapter 2 would have. David is a direct descendant of that Eth-Ha'adam. But the Philistine looks and sees they're sending out a boy with a stick and a sling to fight him, and he's a little bit put off about it. 43. And the Philistine, this is Goliath, said unto David, Am I a dog? And there's no stronger term of contempt to a Philistine. Am I a dog that thou comest to me with staves? You got a stick? And the Philistine cursed David by his gods. His gods were Dagon, the fish god, and Baal. His gods didn't amount to much. And the Philistine said to David, Come to me, and I will give thy flesh unto the fowls of the air and to the beast of the field. I'm going to tear you from limb to limb, boy, and don't you expect any mercy. I will show you no quarter just because of your youth and your pretty boy white face. Verse 45. Then said David to the Philistine, this is out of the mouths of babes, Psalm chapter 8 and Matthew chapter 21, verse 16. Out of the mouth of babes, David, Thou comest to me with a sword and with a spear and with the shield. That's where you put your confidence, in yourself, your own strength, in your spear, in your sword, in your shield. But I come to thee in the name of the Lord of hosts, the God of the armies of Israel, whom thou hast defied. Well, doesn't sound like David's backing down. Sounds like David's ready to fight, and he is. He's going to stand up for the God of the armies of Israel, whom thou hast defied, when no one else in the armies of Israel would do so. Verse 16, David's not finished. This day will the Lord, did he say, I'm going to take care of you? No, the Lord deliver thee into mine hand, and I will smite thee, and take thine head from thee, and I will give the carcasses of the host of the Philistines this day, not just you, but your whole army this day unto the fowls of the air and to the wild beasts of the earth, that all the earth may know that there is a God in Israel. Now, when you're on God's side, you are in the majority. You're on the winning team. David knows he has the faith and the confidence that the Lord is going to give him the victory over the giant Goliath. Again, Goliath boasting in his own strength, David boasting in the strength of Yahweh. You and God are a majority. Verse 47, and all this assembly shall know that the Lord saveth not with sword and spear, for the battle is the Lord's, and he will give you into our hands. No brag, just fact. This is important to remember in our time as well. The battle is the Lord's. And, you know, the elect have a mission to accomplish before the seventh trump sounds. But, beloved, when that seventh trump sounds, when his feet hit the Mount of Olives, it is written in Zechariah chapter 14, Acts chapter 1, that he will return just as he ascended, he will descend upon the Mount of Olives. And when his feet hit that Mount of Olives, it's time for us kind of to step back and watch, because the battle is the Lord's at that point in time. That's probably as good a place as any. I hate to stop today as we build up to this battle between David and Goliath, but I guess that'll be a good place to start in our next lecture. We got a short message. We'll ask you to listen a moment, won't you please?
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0: request to Shepherd's Chapel, P.O. Box 416, Gravette, Arkansas, 72736. Don't be deceived by Satan.
1: Welcome back. We're glad you could join back with us. Let's have the 800 number, please. 800-643-4645. That number good throughout Puerto Rico, the U.S., and Canada. If you have a biblical question that you'd like to pose to be answered on the air, feel free to call that number and leave your question. Please don't ask questions about a specific individual, denomination, or organization by name. We try to teach God's Word positively. Throwing out negative about others by name serves no purpose. We simply won't do it. We'll let God's Word do the teaching, the correcting, and the healing. If you're studying via the Internet somewhere around the world and not able to use that 800 number, your announcer at the end of the hour will give you our mailing address. Quite all right to mail your questions in. Got a prayer request? Well, you don't need a telephone number. We can do away with that. You don't need a mailing address. God has a way that you can communicate with Him. It's called prayer. And I hope you know how to pray. If you don't, you need to read Matthew chapter 6, because Jesus tells us there how we should pray. And go to Him often, at least daily. Make time to talk with your Heavenly Father. Tell Him that you love Him if you do. Thank Him for the many blessings that He bestows upon you. If you don't think He's blessing you at all, then you're taking those blessings for granted, I'll assure you. We do have these prayer requests, Father. We come united as one in the name of Your Son, Jesus Christ, Father. We ask You to look upon these. You know their needs, marital problems, Father, financial difficulties. You know, if it is Your will, a special blessing on each of these, Father. We ask You to also watch over our military troops who are in harm's way. And we also lift up the leaders of our nation, Father, in prayer. Watch over, guide, touch, direct, heal. In Jesus' precious name, amen and thank you, Father. All right, let's get to some questions, see what's on the mind of folks. First up today, we have Donna in Canada. What does God say about the third temple? And I don't know for sure what you're talking about, the third temple. I think you're talking about the temple in the eternity, in the third world age is where I'm taking that from. In Revelation chapter 21, verse 22, John was taken in the Spirit on the Lord's day. And when he was looking into the eternity, he's found no temple. Why? Revelation 21, 22, I saw no temple, for the Lord God Almighty and the Lamb were the temple thereof. Someone is waiting around for a red heifer to be born or the temple to be rebuilt, doesn't understand God's word. Rhonda in Georgia, the words Armageddon and Haman Gog, what do they mean? Well, Armageddon means the hill, or you could translate it, the city of Megiddo. Haman Gog, on the other hand, means the multitude of Gog. And for those who don't know, Armageddon and Haman Gog are the two final wars. Jesus Christ fights, and I was kind of referring to that when we closed that lecture, that the battle at that time is the Lord's. Won't take but about 5 minutes for that war to be over. Beulah from Illinois. Let's see, where's your question? Usually when I send my offering, I just thank you wonderful folks for the work you do, okay? I have been studying with the chapel over 20 years and have just started taking a lot of historical notes, especially at certain periods of time. I'm a bit confused about the 110-year gap. All of my notes do not jive either. I know there has happened to be something I've made a boo-boo on. I appreciate your answer. Well, let's see if we can straighten out your boo-boo. Bullinger is the one, the scholar, that noticed this 110-year difference between what historians said the times were and what the actual year was. And for example, when one king ended his reign of Israel and another began, they both

0: notes in the companion Bible. Hope that helped. Ronald in Michigan. What does God say we are to do regarding people who beg for money on the streets? Is it sinful to pass them by? On a recent vacation, we were overwhelmed by the line of people laying on overpasses with their signs wanting money. This was not the Salvation Army for Santa Claus. Please advise. Thank you for all you do. You are appreciated. Well, thank you very much. And, you know, my wife Marion and I had the same experience on our last vacation. I'm not going to name the city by name, but every block that you walked, you were approached by what I call panhandlers. And, you know, you ask, why are these people allowed to be here? And they say, well, they're expressing their First Amendment rights. Well, we'll never return to the city that we visited because it was so disgusting. And you want biblical, 2 Thessalonians chapter 3, verse 10. And that states that if you don't work, then you don't eat. And those folks that are panhandling, they look like they were healthy enough to work to me. And you give them money, do you think they're going to buy food? You know, their little signs that they hold up say, help, I'm hungry. Do you think they're going to go buy food if you give them money? You're easily deceived if you think so. They're going to go buy alcohol or drugs, and therefore that makes you an enabler. No, there's nothing wrong with passing by a beggar. Now, there are circumstances and situations that people get down on their luck. They need a helping hand. But our government has all kinds of safety nets built into it that people can go and get assistance to where they don't have to starve to death, but they don't have to stand on street corners and try and shame people into giving them money so they can go buy drugs and alcohol. Janice in Oklahoma, God bless you and all the staff. Thanks for remembering our staff. We have a small group of employees and volunteers that accomplish a great work here for the Lord. I have been wondering for a long while now about the giants of the unnatural flesh. Did they have a soul, body, or spirit, I think is what you meant also. Yes, the Geber, the offspring of the Nephilim, the fallen angels, yes, I believe that they have a soul, a spirit. Mary in South Carolina, could you tell me when you're sick in a bad way, are you paying for your sins? I am in one hospital bed and my husband is in another. No, you are both in our prayers, by the way. But no, sickness is just plain old part of being in the flesh. Oftentimes we can bring sickness upon ourselves because we don't follow God's health laws. We don't eat right. But sickness, again, is just part of being in the flesh. I look forward to the day when we're all in spiritual bodies and there is no more pain. There's no more sorrow. There's no more suffering. People don't get old. They won't get sick. Wilma in Ohio. When we die, our heart stops, say for 20 minutes. Someone performs CPR and brings us back. If our spirit went to God, does he send it back into us or does it not leave? That is my question. When does the spirit leave? Well, I don't believe the spirit leaves the flesh until the flesh is biologically dead. A definition of biologically dead, that's the point at which electrical activity in the brain ceases. If someone has a heart attack and let's say 10 minutes they don't have CPR, there's going to be irreparable brain damage at that point in time. But in my opinion, the spirit leaves when the flesh is biologically dead. Mary in New York, in the last days, it talks of kings and queens coming to Jerusalem. Could the ethnic kings and queens be from Africa, China, India, since they are hundreds of years older than before America was discovered? And those people have many different gods. Revelation 21, 24, I think the kings and the queens of the nations, ethnos in the Greek language, will represent all races of people. But they're not going to represent all religions of the world. For to be one of the kings and queens of the ethnos, they have to know the truth. They have to do what they can to help their people, their races, understand the truth. And that's what qualifies one. And those in Revelation 21, 24 are very privileged. They have the same rights and privileges as God's election. Elizabeth from Maine, my question is, if you are one of God's elect and can help family on the wrong side of the gulf, what happens if you were adopted at birth? What happens if you are able to meet your birth parents or parent? Can you try to help both sets of parents or both families? Also, if adopted and on the wrong side, which set of parents will be sent to help you? Okay, that's a lot of stuff, but it's misunderstood. You're misunderstanding the gulf and the millennium. They're two separate periods of time. Right now, the gulf is in existence. Luke chapter 16, if you have an Apocrypha, 2 Esdras chapter 7, verse 77, and the following verses. But the gulf cannot be crossed. If you are one of God's elect or remnant, let's say, because the elect have to be alive here at the end of this dispensation, but you're not able to go and help a family member if you're a righteous person that's passed away who's on the wrong side of the gulf. That's the meaning of the gulf. It cannot be passed. Now, during the millennium is when you're talking about that if you're God's elect, the Zadok, of Ezekiel chapter 44, then you will be able to go and help mother, brother, sister that's not married. Now, in the case of adopted parents, it's not written, but I would think that if you're one of God's elect and you loved someone very much, God is going to allow you to go to them. My opinion. Don't ask me to document that last one. Doris in South Carolina. How long did Adam live before Eve was taken from his rib? It isn't written. After God made Eve, did they have children? Well, Adam and Eve had children. That genealogy you'll find in Genesis chapter 5. Abel's not listed there because he was murdered by his brother Cain before he had any children. No children, no genealogy. We talked about that in the lecture today. Cain won't be found in Adam's genealogy in Genesis chapter 5 either. Why? Because Cain was not Adam's son. Cain was the result of the conception of Eve when she was seduced by Satan in the Garden of Eden in his role as serpent. You'll find Cain's genealogy in Genesis chapter 4, separate from Adam's. Loretta from Michigan, thank you for your kind comments. My question is, I'm a bit confused now at the sixth trump. Does that mean I need to leave my home and find another place to live and be safe? No. And I think what you're talking about is in Matthew chapter 24, verse 15 and the following verses, which states, when you see the abomination of desolation standing in the holy place. What does that mean? That means when you see Antichrist in Jerusalem, then the instructions that follow are to flee Judea, get out of Judea. Why? Because Antichrist is there. You stay in your home and you'll be just fine. And you say, and could May of this year be the start of the sixth trump? No one knows the hour. We are in the season. Robert in Florida, which comes first, the battle of Haman Gog or the one world government? The one world government, the political beast of Revelation chapter 13, occurs before the Lord returns, which, as we discussed on a previous question, is when the battles of Armageddon and Haman Gog occur. And I don't see a name. What do we got? I have a question to ask you. When a person back in their 40s and hadn't gone to church much or listened to church or read the Bible much and had told the Lord that if a child lived through an accident, they would give the Lord some money. Now that they are reading the Bible and listening to your program, they have learned you can't bribe the Lord. What should they do? Well, it sounds like you made a vow to God that if this family member, I guess it was healed. I discourage people from making vows. If you made a vow and are unable to fulfill the vow, then I would suggest that you repent. Explain to God that you were unable to keep the promise and ask for his understanding and forgiveness. And I'm sure if you are on a limited fixed income, and you know, God doesn't expect folks that are on a limited fixed income to tithe 10% of their income. I don't believe. Now, you have some churches that will try and browbeat people out of 10% of their Social Security. I say shame on them. Pay your bills, buy your groceries, buy your prescriptions, your medicines, and then if you have anything left over out of that fixed income, if you feel like making a love offering to the Lord, I'm sure he'll honor it. Patty from Georgia. The other day I was asked, when Jesus comes back, will our spirits return to our bodies while we are still in our graves? I told him no. Once we are through with these bodies, we will never need them again. That we would have new incorruptible bodies that never age or get sick. This is right, isn't it? I hope I told him the right thing. You told him absolutely the right thing, and we talked about this a few minutes ago about the older couple that both of them were in hospital beds. We have a much, much better spiritual body waiting on us when we are through with these flesh bodies. But a lot of people will tell you, well, you shouldn't be cremated for this reason, because when the Lord returns, they're going to come up out of the grave. That's scary, folks. That's scary teaching. That's like zombies walking around. That's not the way it works at all. Your loved ones are not out here in a hole in the ground waiting for Jesus Christ to return. 2 Corinthians chapter 5, verses 7 and 8, to be absent from the body is to be present with the Lord. That is where your loved ones who have deceased are. Cynthia, and I don't know where Cynthia is from. My daughter wants to know if someone who is filled with evil spirits dies, who do those evil spirits go into? Please, your answer. Well, they go looking for a new unprotected home to move into. Make sure that your home is protected. When I say home, of course, I'm talking about your flesh body. And there's an example in the New Testament where when Jesus cast out an evil spirit, and then, well, it wasn't Jesus who did it. He was teaching on the subject. And the person left their house unswept, mean swept clean, excuse me. I'll get it right here in a minute. And the teaching was that if you don't fill your house, your flesh body, with Jesus Christ, that when the evil spirit leaves, he can come back and bring six buddies, and you'd be in a lot worse shape than you were in the beginning. So have Jesus Christ and the Holy Spirit in you. Evil spirits don't want anything to do with you. Magnolia in Minnesota, how can my son be forgiven for killing a person? Well, you didn't say how this happened. Was it an accident? Was it an automobile accident, or an industrial accident, or was it premeditated murder? It all depends on the answer to that, as to whether your son can be forgiven in the flesh or not. Your son can be forgiven regardless of the answer. The only limit on that is that he can't be forgiven in the flesh if it was premeditated homicide. The first epistle of John, chapter 3, verse 15, states that there is no salvation for those who commit murder. Your son will have a trial if it was premeditated murder before God and the person he killed. It is possible he could be forgiven then, but that is at that point in time. James in Kentucky, in 2018, it will be 70 years since Israel became a nation. That shoot was set out in 1948. Do you expect anything to happen? Well, there are a 40-year generation, there's a 70-year generation, and there's a 120-year generation found in God's Word. We are in the generation of the fig tree. Watch, watchman, watch. Brian in California, about 41 years ago, I encouraged my girlfriend to get an abortion. I even drove her to the clinic. Within a year, we had broken up, and I have followed the Lord faithfully as I can since, serving him for over 40 years. Will I be condemned to hell like Moses, murderer, a man who talked with God, David, murderer for adultery? Well, and then you talk about Paul holding Stephen's coat. I doubt that David or Paul will end up in the lake of fire. What you did was bad, but I wouldn't say you committed the unforgivable sin. Repent. Ask for forgiveness. I'm out of time. I love you all a great deal. Why? Because you enjoy studying God's Word in depth. It makes His day, and when you make His day, He's going to make yours with blessings. We are brought to you by your tithes and offerings. If we've helped you, help us keep coming to you and to reach out to others who are lost in this world of darkness. There is one thing that's most important. It's this: you stay in His Word. Every day in your Father's Word is a good day, even with trouble. Do you know why? It's because Jesus is the living Word.
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Messiah. What does the title mean? The Hebrew word for Messiah is Mashiach. The word means anointed, such as a king, a priest, or a prophet. And it specifically applies to Messiah. I mean, after all, he is the future King of Kings. He's a priest after the order of Melchizedek. He's a prophet, oh yay, a prophet of all prophets. He is Messiah. Mashiach also refers to the expected prince of Israel, the one who would redeem Israel. In fact, not just Israel, but eventually when salvation was opened up to the Gentiles as well, he saved the world with his sacrifice. Written of and spoken of by the prophets of the Old Testament over and over and over. And every time I hear a church say, we don't need to study the Old Testament. We have the New Testament. That's the New Covenant. Well, if you don't study the Old Testament, my beloved friends, you're going to miss so much. The prophets even said, you know, I wish I could live in that time when Messiah was going to be here. I wish I could have lived in the time when he's going to return at the second advent. The Hebrew word Mashiach in the Old Testament answers to the title of Christos, Christ, in the New Testament, which means the anointed one, if you translate it. Many people, including some of the Pharisees, were anticipating the Messiah. They were looking for the coming of Messiah, but they were looking for a temporary king or prince, when instead of an eternal king, spiritual king, not a fleshly king. And you know, that's what we look forward to today. We anticipate the return of Jesus as that eternal spiritual king, the Messiah. Open your Bibles as we begin our study today. The first gleam of Messiah that we see, we find in the oldest prophecy in God's Word. Genesis chapter 3, verse 9 is where we're going to pick it up. The prophecy we're looking at is found in verse 15. And you all are familiar with what happened in the Garden of Eden. Our Heavenly Father, the first commandment recorded in God's Word in chapter 2, he told Adam and Eve, he said, you can partake of any tree in the Garden of Eden except for the tree of knowledge of good and evil. You know what happened. The serpent, that old devil, that old, whatever you want to call him, Satan, seduced Mother Eve, and she partook of the tree and gave it to her husband. And that's where we're going to pick it up in verse 9. We ask that word of wisdom in Yeshua's precious name. Father, we ask you to open eyes, open ears this day. Genesis chapter 3, verse 9, and it reads, and the Lord called unto Adam and said unto him, where art thou? Why are you hiding, Adam? You see, the Lord knew what had happened in the Garden of Eden. They were no longer innocent. And he, Adam, said, I heard thy voice in the garden, and I was afraid because I was naked, and I hid myself. You know, when they were first, Adam and Eve, in the garden, they were naked, and there was no reason for them to be ashamed or to hide. Why? Because they were innocent. They were no longer innocent. And he, the Lord, said, who told thee that thou wast naked? Hast thou eaten of the tree whereof I commanded thee that thou shouldest not eat? Will Adam say,
Lord, that's what happened. I'm sorry. No, that's not what's going to happen. He's not going to fess up and ask for forgiveness, which is what we should do when we mess up. Verse 12. And the man said, the woman whom thou gavest to be with me, she gave me of the tree, and I did eat. He blamed it on Eve. Not only did he blame it on Eve, he laid part of the blame on God. Lord, if you hadn't given me that woman, none of this would have happened. And the Lord God said unto the woman, what is this that thou hast done? Question. And the woman said, the serpent beguiled me, and I did eat. This word beguiled in the Hebrew is noshah. It means seduce. And you know what? Paul wrote of this in the New Testament. Many people aren't aware of it. 2 Corinthians chapter 11, verse 3. Paul said, I fear lest by any means that as the serpent beguiled Mother Eve, you're going to be deceived as well. That word beguiled in the New Testament is expateo in the Greek. Has only one meaning. Wholly seduced. That's what happened in the Garden of Eden. There wasn't an apple. They made aprons to cover their private parts in an earlier verse. They didn't make mouthpieces to cover their face with masks as so many of us wear now with the pandemic. Verse 14, and the Lord said unto the serpent, Revelation chapter 12, verse 9, that old serpent, the devil, called Satan, because thou hast done this, thou art cursed above all cattle, and above every beast of the field. Upon thy belly shalt thou go, and dust shalt thou eat all the days of thy life. No salvation for Satan, the serpent. We learn in Ezekiel chapter 28, where he's called the prince of Tyrus, that he got all puffed up, egotistical trip in himself. He didn't want to protect the mercy seat as the protecting cherub. He wanted to sit on the mercy seat, which is Christ's rightful place. He was sentenced to death at that point in time. He's the only entity in the universe that's already sentenced to die by name. You got the fallen angels, but they're not sentenced by name. Verse 15, the reason we came here, and I will put enmity, that's hostility, between thee and the woman, and between thy seed and her seed. It shall bruise thy head, and thou shalt bruise his heel. Note the star following that verse in most of your Bibles. That means that 99.9% of the biblical scholars agree that that verse refers to Messiah. And you know what? We're talking about children here, the seed of the serpent. You can carry forward from Cain, the Kenites. The seed of the woman would lead umbilical cord to umbilical cord to Messiah, to Jesus Christ. And yes, the Kenites did bruise his heel when they nailed him to the cross. But praise God, he will bruise the head of Satan at the second coming. And you know, when we talk about bruisers, you are bruisers. If you support this ministry, you're bruisers. Because I guarantee you that through the platform that Jesus Christ and his Father have given this ministry, we're bruising Satan's head. And you know what? He doesn't like us a little bit. But that's okay. Why? Because we have the protection of our Heavenly Father with us. He likes what we're doing. Satan doesn't. Verse 16, unto the woman he said, I will greatly multiply thy sorrow and thy conception.
Whoa. Conception. That doesn't happen when you take a bite out of an apple. You know what happened. She was seduced by the serpent. In sorrow thou shalt bring forth children, and thy desire shall be to thy husband, and he shall rule over thee. The first glimpse we see of Messiah, one who was sent to redeem us. He's first pointed out as an individual in the same book. Turn over to Genesis chapter 49 with me as we continue our study concerning Messiah. Chapter 49, you know what's happened there. Jacob called his sons, the patriarchs of the tribes of Israel, together, and he was going to tell them what it's going to be like in the last days. We're living in the last days, beloved. And he addresses each of his sons, the patriarchs of the 12 tribes. The one we're concerned with, though, is Judah. Why? Because that would be through Judah that Messiah would come. Let's go to verse 8, 49, Genesis, verse 8. Judah, thou art he whom thy brethren shall praise. Thy hand shall be in the neck of thine enemies. That's a figure of speech, meaning you're going to be victorious over your enemies. Thy father's children shall bow down before thee. All the other tribes of Israel will bow down to this one who is the prince, the king of Judah. The king line is promised through the tribe of Judah. Judah is the lion's whelp. You know, each of the tribes of Israel had a standard or an ensign, a flag, if you will. And you know what was on the flag of Judah? The lion. From the prey, my son, thou art gone up. He stooped down, he couched. This is the same as crouched, if it were translated properly. As a lion, and as an old lion who shall rouse him up. Verse 10, the reason we came. The scepter, that's the king's scepter, shall not depart from Judah, nor a lawgiver from between his feet, until Shiloh come. You know what Shiloh is? Shiloh is the prince of peace. Jesus Christ is who we're talking about. And unto him shall the gathering of the people be. We see Messiah centered as one person here, as an individual. And note again, the star following that verse. This refers to Messiah. Moses prophesied of the prophet to come in Deuteronomy chapter 18. Turn with me there. 1,500 years approximately before Messiah was born, Moses prophesies of him. Moses also told us how to identify a false prophet. Deuteronomy, the last book of Moses, chapter 18 is where we're going. Let's pick it up with verse 15. And the Lord thy God will raise up unto thee a prophet. Note the capital P. From the midst of thee and of thy brethren, like unto me, unto him ye shall hearken. You're going to listen to this prophet. You've seen the Son, you've seen the Father. John chapter 14, verse 9. According to all that thou desirest of the Lord thy God in Horeb, that's the same as Mount Sinai, in the day of the assembly, saying, let me not hear again the voice of the Lord my God, neither let me see this great fire any more, that I die not. That's what the people who witnessed the fire on Sinai and heard the voice of the Lord said. They were scared to death. Didn't do Moses a whole lot of good either. He came down and he was white-headed after seeing the glory of the Lord.
But that's what this is talking about. And note also again the star following verse 15. And the Lord said unto me, they have well spoken that which they have spoken. Now, this means that the people were genuine and honest in what they said concerning being afraid of my presence, the Lord speaking. I will raise them up a prophet, capital P, from among their brethren, like unto thee, like unto Moses. Moses was a type for Christ, a deliverer, delivered Israel out of bondage into the promised land. And will put my words in his mouth, and he shall speak unto them all that I shall command him. What did Jesus say in the New Testament? Many times he said, you know what? It's not my will that I'm doing. I'm doing the will of he who sent me, my Father. Jesus is the living word. For decades, every broadcast that we sign off on at the end of the program, we say Jesus is the living word. And he is the living word. And it shall come to pass that whosoever will not hearken unto my words, which he shall speak in my name, I will require it of him. You know what? The world, just to put it bluntly, has gone to hell in a fruit basket. And we as righteous people watch and see what's going on. And some of us start saying, you know what? They're getting away with that. No, they're not getting away with it. The Lord said, I will require it of him. There's a judgment day coming, beloved, and there's not going to be anybody standing between you and that white throne where our Lord sits. No one to intercede for you. It's all on you at that point. So I wouldn't want to be one of those who said, I don't believe all that horse stuff. That's all fictional. That's not going to happen. I wouldn't want to be in their shoes on Judgment Day. But the prophet, notice this is not a capital P. This is a false prophet, which shall presume or pretend to speak a word in my name, which I have not commanded him to speak, or that shall speak in the name of other gods, small g, even that prophet shall die. The Lord takes that serious. False prophets. They're going to pay. Well, I said this is going to tell us how to identify a false prophet. That's something I would want to know. Do you want to know how to identify a false prophet? Listen up. And if thou say in thine heart, in thine mind, how shall we know the word which the Lord hath not spoken? How are we going to know if it's a false prophet? When a prophet speaketh in the name of the Lord, if the thing follow not, nor come to pass, that is the thing which the Lord hath not spoken, but the prophet hath spoken it presumptuously, thou shalt not be afraid of him. This word afraid means to abide or to stand. It also means to be in awe of. Don't be in awe of a false prophet. Don't stand or abide with a false prophet. When God says it through a prophet, it's going to come to pass just as it's written. You can take it to the bank. But if a prophet prophesies out of his own heart, out of his own mind, and then it doesn't come to pass, you know that's a false prophet. And you know what? You want to protect your credibility, beloved. It's very important that you protect your credibility. That's why we never have set dates at Shepherd's Chapel. And stick with God's word. And your credibility will be just fine because you can stand on what that says. You can take it to the bank
And Jesus told us in the New Testament, no one knows the very hour when the Antichrist and when Jesus are going to return. We don't know. We're to know the season, but not the very hour. Always protect your credibility. A psalmist prophesied that the kings and rulers of the earth would take counsel against God and his anointed. Mashiach in the Hebrew, his anointed. Turn with me to Psalm chapter 2. Psalm 2 as we continue our study. Psalm 2 verse 1, and it reads, why do the heathen rage and the people imagine a vain thing? The heathen are the nations, you could think of. Imagine, in the Hebrew, it means to meditate. Why are these people sitting around dreaming up falseness, nothingness? That's what the word vain means, emptiness. The kings of the earth set themselves and the rulers take counsel together. It's not God's counsel, it's their own counsel. Against the Lord and against his anointed, saying, Mashiach, anointed. Note the stars after each verse. Excuse me, refers to Messiah. What do these kings and rulers that take counsel against the Lord and his anointed say? Let us break their bands asunder and cast away their cords from us. Let's cut ourselves off from the Lord and his anointed. We don't want to hear about God. We don't want to hear about Messiah. He that sitteth in the heavens shall laugh. Who sits in heaven? Your Father, the Lord, laughs at the enemy. The Lord shall have them in derision. This means to deride them or ridicule them. Leave God out of your life and you lose, beloved. Don't leave him out of the equation. Then shall he speak unto them in his wrath, when the cup of wrath is poured out, and vex them in his sore displeasure. Now that has not come to pass entirely yet. That's referring to the second advent, when the cup of wrath will be poured out. Yet have I set my king upon my holy hill of Zion. This word set is not the word Mashiach, but it does mean anointed. Yet I have anointed my king upon my holy hill, Zion. Who's his king? His son, his only begotten son, Jesus Christ, Messiah. I will declare the decree. The Lord hath said unto me, the me being the anointed one, thou art my son, this day have I begotten thee. Ask of me, and I shall give thee the heathen for thine inheritance, and the uttermost parts of the earth for possession. And you know what? There'll come a day when every knee will bow, every tongue will confess that the Lord is Jesus Christ. Thou, referring to Christ, shall break them with a rod of iron. Thou shalt dash them in pieces like a potter's vessel. He was born as a babe in swaddling clothes in the first advent. When he returns at the second advent, he's not going to be a babe in swaddling clothes. He's going to be on a white war horse. And he's going to have that rod of iron. What is a rod of iron for? It's for correction. And thank God, this world needs correction. And if you don't think so, well, have a nice trip, is what I say to you. But this world needs correction. I say often that the only one that can straighten out this mess is Jesus Christ. Be wise now, therefore. Study
His word. Think, O ye kings, and this is back to the kings and rulers of the world, be instructed, ye judges of the earth. And of course, our instruction should come from God's word. Serve the Lord with fear, that means reverence, and rejoice with trembling. Kiss the Son, that means to love the Son, lest he be angry and ye perish from the way, when his wrath is kindled but a little, that means but quickly or instantly. Blessed are all they that put their trust in him. Don't ever forget that last verse. Do you want to be blessed? Put your trust in him. And I mean, don't be one of these one day a week Christians. Put your trust in him every day of the week. That's the way you are blessed. Many people are expecting Messiah. The disciples found him in the book of John. Let's go to the New Testament. John chapter 1, our destination. Let's pick it up with verse 15. John, now this is John the Baptist, bear witness of him and cried, saying, this was he of whom I spake. He that cometh after me is preferred before me, for he was before me. Well, wait a minute, that doesn't quite make sense. We all know John the Baptist was born 6 months before Jesus Christ. Yet John the Baptist is saying, he was before me. If you go back to verse 1 of this chapter 1, you learn that in the beginning was the Word. That's Logos. That's Jesus Christ, the living Word. And the Word was with God, and the Word was God. In John chapter 8, verse 58, Jesus would tell them, before Abraham was, I am. And they said, what? You can't even be 50 years old. And you're saying you're older than Abraham? Who was it that met Abraham in the way and took tithes of him? Melchizedek, Jesus Christ. And of his fullness have all we received, and grace for grace. Grace is unmerited favor. For the law was given by Moses, but grace and truth came by Jesus Christ. By him we are redeemed. He paid the price on the cross that our sins can be forgiven and that we can have eternal life. That's what the Messiah that was anticipated for by the prophets was to do, was to bring redemption to Israel and, in fact, the world. No man hath seen God at any time. The only begotten Son, which is in the bosom of the Father, he hath declared him. You have to understand Emmanuel, God with us, to understand the Trinity. Verse 19, and this is the record of John the Baptist. When the Jews sent priests and Levites from Jerusalem to ask him, who art thou? I mean, here we got John. He's taking people down to the River Jordan and baptizing them. And the Pharisees, the other religious leaders, they're taking note of this dude. Who is this guy? And he confessed and denied not, but confessed, I am not the Christ, Christos in the Greek, the anointed. I'm not Messiah. And they asked him, what then? Art thou Elias? That's in the Greek version of Elijah. And he saith, I am not. Art thou that prophet? And he answered, no. I think many of you with reference Bibles, when it states, that art thou that prophet,
you have a note to Malachi chapter 4, verse 5, where God says, I will send Elijah to separate or to return the children back to the fathers, plural. Luke chapter 1, verse 17 states that John Baptist came in the spirit of Elijah. And if they would have accepted him, that would have been one thing. They didn't accept him. What did they do? They beheaded him. The same with Jesus Christ. The kingdom would have come in if they had accepted Jesus Christ at the first advent. That didn't come to pass. They crucified him. Then said they unto him, Who art thou, that we may give an answer to them that sent us? What sayest thou of thyself? The religious community was concerned by this one who was baptizing. He said, I am the voice of one crying in the wilderness. Make straight the way of the Lord, as said the prophet Esaias. That's Isaiah. And where was this? Isaiah chapter 40, verse 3. Make straight the way in the wilderness. Prepare a highway in the desert for our God. And they that which were sent were of the Pharisees. There you go. You got your religious blind leaders, the blind leading the blind. And they asked him and said unto him, Why baptizest thou then, if thou be not Christ or Elijah, neither that prophet? What are your credentials for taking people down to the Jordan River and baptizing? John answered them, saying, I baptize with water, but there standeth one among you whom ye know not. And he's referring to Messiah, born 6 months after John the Baptist. Prophesied that he will not only baptize you with water, he will baptize with the Holy Spirit and with fire. He it is who coming after me is preferred before me, whose shoes latchet I am not worthy to unloose. John was humble. He said, You're looking for someone who I'm not even worthy to untie his shoes. These things were done in Beth Abarah, beyond Jordan, where John was baptizing. According to the Smith's Bible Dictionary, Beth Abarah means the house of the ford. A ford, you see, was a place where people crossed a river, for example, Jordan in this case. And the water was low there. It wasn't deep, so that's where John was baptizing. Kind of like our Spavinaw Creek down here. The next day, John seeth Jesus coming unto him and saith, Behold, the Lamb of God, which taketh away the sin of the world. This is he of whom I said, After me cometh a man which is preferred before

for he was before me. And I knew him not, but that he should be made manifest to Israel. Therefore am I come baptizing with water. And John bare record, saying, I saw the Spirit descending from heaven like a dove, and it abode upon him. The Father, the Son, and the Holy Spirit. Matthew chapter 3. Jesus came to John and said, I want you to baptize me. And John said, at that point, he said, hey, I'm not worthy of untying your shoes. And you want me to baptize you? And Jesus said, suffer it. Allow it. Baptize me. And John witnessed that dove descending from heaven and lighting on the shoulder of Jesus. Verse 33, and I knew him not, but he that sent me to baptize with water, the same said unto me, upon whom thou shalt see the Spirit descending and remaining on him, the same is he who baptizeth with the Holy Spirit. Verse 34, and I saw and bear record that this is the Son of God. John the Baptist was there. He saw that dove descending from heaven and heard the voice of God saying, this is my beloved Son in whom I am well pleased. How would you like to have been there? Again, the next day, after John stood and two of his disciples, this would be Andrew and John, and looking upon Jesus as he walked, he saith, behold, the Lamb of God. The Passover Lamb had arrived. And the two disciples heard him speak, and they followed Jesus. What a journey that they were beginning at this point in their life. Then Jesus turned and saw them following, and saith unto them, what seek ye? They said unto him, Rabbi, which is to say, being interpreted or being translated, Master, where dwellest thou? This word dwellest is mone in the Greek, meno, a form of the word. In John chapter 14, Jesus talked about, in my Father's house, there are many mansions. That word mansions is a form of this word in the Greek language. You can dwell or abide with the Lord today. He saith unto them, come and see. They came and saw where he dwelt and abode with him that day, for it was about the 10th hour. It was 4 p.m., getting late in the afternoon. One of the two which heard John speak and followed him was Andrew, Simon Peter's brother. Verse 41, he first findeth his own brother, Simon, that being Simon Peter, and saith unto him, we have found Messiah, which is being interpreted the Christ. They were looking for, and many others were looking for, and they found Messiah, the anointed Christ, Christos in the Greek language. And he brought him to Jesus. Andrew brought his brother, Simon Peter, to Jesus. And when Jesus beheld him, he said, thou art Simon, the son of Jonah. Thou shalt be called Cephas, which is by interpretation a stone. Jonah in the Greek, the same word is translated the dove. And the dove always symbolic of the Holy Spirit. Cephas, Simon Peter, the stone. Christ, of course, was our rock. Cephas, or Peter, was the stone that Jesus would trust his church to be built on after he was crucified. I said

0: He stopped in Samaria, which we'll learn is where Jacob's well was dug, and rested there for a short period. Let's pick it up with verse 6, chapter 4, the book of St. John. Now Jacob's well was there. Jesus, therefore, being wearied with his journey, sat thus on the well, and it was about the sixth hour. This would be about noon on our current timekeeping pieces. There cometh a woman of Samaria to draw water. Jesus saith unto her, Give me to drink. Now, it's important that you understand that the Samaritans were a mixed bag and mixed religion of people. When the king of Assyria took the 10 northern tribes captive, he took a lot of the inhabitants of Samaria, which was the capital of the 10 northern tribes, into captivity. What did he do? Well, he brought in people, foreigners from Babylon, from Cuthath, from Ava, from Hamath, and from Sepharvaim. So again, a mixed bag of people, a mixed bag of religions. For his disciples were gone away into the city to buy meat, put for any type of food. Then saith the woman of Samaria unto him, How is it that thou being a Jew, an inhabitant of Judah, askest drink of me, which am a woman of Samaria? For the Jews, the Judeans, have no dealing with the Samaritans. Now, Samaria, again, a mixed group of people, mostly heathen religions. And it was uncommon for the people of Judah to associate with the Samaritans. I think there are two lessons in this for us. One is that Jesus, after he was crucified, salvation was open to everyone, not just the tribes of Israel. Verse 10, Jesus answered and said unto her, If thou knewest the gift of God, the Messiah, the Anointed, and who it is that saith to thee, Give me to drink, thou wouldest have asked him of him, and he would have given thee living water. In Isaiah chapter 12, verse 3, it's water that brings eternal life. There in Isaiah chapter 12, it states that with joy you will draw water of the well of salvation. The well of salvation, Messiah, stood before this Samaritan woman. The woman saith unto him, Sir, thou hast nothing to draw with. You don't have a rope. You don't have a bucket. The well is 75 feet deep. And the well is deep. From whence then hast thou that living water? She doesn't get it. She's thinking physical. And I think that's the second lesson in this for us, is to think spiritual. Be expecting a eternal spiritual king, not a temporary prince as these of this time were looking for Messiah to come. The woman at the well continues, Art thou greater than our father Jacob, which gave us the well and drank thereof himself, and his children, and his cattle? Yes, Jesus was greater than their ancestor, Jacob, but there would be no bragging. Jesus answered and said unto her, Whosoever drinketh of this water, referring to Jacob's well, the physical water, shall thirst again. It's like you and me. If we take a drink of water and we go out in the hot sun and walk around a while, it won't be long until we're ready for another drink of water. But whosoever drinketh of the water that I shall give him shall never thirst. But the water that I shall give him shall be in him a well of water springing up unto everlasting life. That living water that Jesus Christ can give gives you eternal life. And that's the problem here. The woman is thinking physical, not spiritual. The woman saith unto him, Sir, give me this water that I thirst not, neither come hither to draw. If you give me water that I will never thirst again, I won't have to come back down here to this well and draw water. Verse 16, Jesus saith unto her, Go, call thy husband, and come hither. The woman answered and said, I have no husband. Jesus said unto her, Thou hast well said, I have no husband. For thou hast had five husbands, and he whom thou now hast is not thy husband. In thou saidest thou truly. How did Jesus know that she had been married five times and divorced and wasn't even married to the guy she was shacked up with and living with at this point in time? And you know, according to some, this woman was doomed. She was an adulteress. And of course, who can forgive sin? He who can give the living water. The Messiah stood before her. The woman saith unto him, Sir, I perceive that thou art a prophet. That was a very good perception. Our fathers worshipped in this mountain being Gerizim. The well of Jacob lies at the foot of Mount Gerizim. And ye say that in Jerusalem is the place where men ought to worship. The people of Judah, from the time of David, when the Lord established his sanctuary in Jerusalem, is where people were to come to worship. Of course, today, we know that our Heavenly Father is spiritual. He's omnipresent. That means he is in all locations at all times. You can worship him anywhere that you are, for he is there also. Jesus saith unto her, Woman, believe me, the hour cometh when ye shall neither in this mountain nor yet at Jerusalem worship the Father. Ye worship ye know not what. Paul would speak of those who would worship they know not what when he visited Mars Hill. And they had an altar built there to the unknown God. We know what we worship, for salvation is of the Jews, of Judah. But the hour cometh, and now is, when the true worshipers shall worship the Father in spirit and in truth, for the Father seeketh such to worship him. If you worship him in spirit and you seek truth in his word, you are pleasing to your Heavenly Father. He wants that. He seeks those who do that. And what does this mean? Well, it means when you worship your Heavenly Father, put your spirit man in charge. Make your flesh man, put him on a back burner, and put your spirit in charge. God wants those who worship him in spirit. Jesus continues, verse 24, God is spirit, And they that worship him must worship him in spirit and in truth. The woman saith unto him, I know that Messiah cometh, which is called Christ, Christos in the Greek, the anointed one. When he is come, he will tell us all things. Jesus saith unto her, I that speak unto thee am he. No question about who Messiah was, Jesus Christ. And you know, if they would have accepted him as the king of Israel, the kingdom would have come in then. There wouldn't have been no need for a second advent, a second coming of Christ. They didn't accept him. They didn't worship him. They crucified him on the cross. We at this time are awaiting Messiah again, just as the people of the time of the woman at the well, the woman of Samaria, was waiting for the Messiah. We wait for him at the second coming. And we're not expecting a temporary prince. We're expecting the King of Kings, the Lord of Lords, and our spiritual King. I say, come, Lord Jesus, come. Let's pray. Yahweh, Heavenly Father, we thank you for your written word, Father, your word that tells us how to be pleasing to you, your word that tells us that Messiah will return at the second advent, and he won't be temporary. This time he returns as King of Kings and Lord of Lords. We say, come, Lord Jesus, come. In Yeshua's precious name, amen.
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2: Until you can find a church, and what should you look for in a church? Well, you should look for in a church what Jesus Christ found no fault with in a church in Revelation chapter 2 and 3, and that's the churches of Smyrna and the church of Philadelphia. What did they have in common? Well, they taught who those were who claimed to be of your brother Judah, our brother Judah, but did lie and were of the synagogue of Satan. That's the Kenites. And if you don't have a church that teaches who the Kenites are, you're probably not in a church that teaches that the Antichrist comes before Jesus Christ returns. You're most likely going to be deceived by the Antichrist. Jay from Georgia, I love you. Excuse me. I love your SCN channel. It shows 8 to 12 hours daily. I am recently going through a divorce of 36 years of marriage to the woman I asked the Lord for in high school. Over the years, we seem to not communicate with each other much at all. Our children are grown and married. My wife wanted a divorce from me, saying she didn't love me anymore. My question is, if I get a divorce from her, will God frown on my actions? Question. Please pray for both of us, and you are in our prayers. And I don't know what your actions are, so if you're talking about if you choose to remarry, as long as you, what I would suggest you do, and you know, Divorce doesn't make someone a second-class Christian, as some denominations unfortunately try to do. If you're a divorcee, you can't do this. You can't be a deacon. You can't you got to sit on the back row of the church. Repent, Jay, would be my recommendation and advice of anything that you did to contribute to the divorce, and get on with your life. Christ forgives sin. Christ forgives adultery. In John chapter 8, verse 3 and the following verses, the Pharisees, you remember, brought a woman who was caught in the very act of adultery. And they said, "Moses said stone her to death. What do you say?" And he kneeled down and he wrote in the dirt. And doesn't say what he wrote, but I have a pretty good idea. He wrote, "John, what were you doing in Mrs. Smith's house last Thursday night?" Phew, John was out of there. And then, "Ralph, what did you do with Mrs. So-and-so last Christmas?" Phew, Ralph was out of there. And Christ looked up and said, "Woman, where are thy accusers?" And she goes, "I know not." He said, "Well, I don't accuse you either. Go forth and sin no more." So Jesus can forgive sin. You ask for forgiveness and get on with your life. Joan from Florida, "What are the latter signs of when Jesus is coming?" Well, Jesus told us the events that lead up to the second advent in Matthew chapter 24 and Mark 13. Have you read them with understanding? Well, maybe you need a teacher that can help you. So hang in there. We'll be getting around to Matthew and Mark before too long. I'm out of time. I want you to know that I love you a great deal. Why? Because you enjoy studying God's Word in depth. You seek knowledge from your Father. He loves you when you do that, and blessings will follow. We are brought to you by your tithes and offerings. If we've helped you, help us keep coming to you. Won't you do that and reach out to others who are lost in this world of darkness? Most important this, though, beloved, you stay in His Word every day. Every day in Father's Word is a good day, even with trouble. Do you know why? Because Jesus is the living Word.
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The Mark of the Beast on CD is our free introductory offer to you. What is the Mark of the Beast? 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It is getting late in the game. You need to know what the Mark of the Beast is. As it's written in Revelation chapter 13, verse 8, many will be deceived. There is no need for you to be deceived. Christ said in Mark 13:23, "Behold, I have foretold you all things." 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

0: Welcome to the Shepherd's Chapel Network Family Bible Study Hour with Pastor Arnold Murray. Wisdom is understanding God's Word. Pastor Murray's unique teaching approach brings God's Word alive with meaning as he takes you on a chapter-by-chapter, verse-by-verse study of God's letter to you, the Bible. And now here is Pastor Arnold Murray.
1: Good day to you. God bless you. Say welcome to the Shepherd's Chapel. Welcome to this family Bible study hour. Ready to get back in our Father's Word. Book of Deuteronomy. These are the words. That's what the word means. That's the Hebrew name for this great book. Moses will be leaving us not long after these chapters we're reading now. Less than a month. And he's giving information that is very pertinent even to these end times. Father has shown us in chapter 27, 28, 27, 12 curses, then 6 curses and 6 blessings, leaving certainly the choice up to you. Which do you want? It's according to how you live your life as to what you receive from God. And believe me, it is true. If you do according to his word, you're going to be blessed. If you do otherwise, there are cursings there. Not a very good life. So we had gotten to chapter 29, verse 21. Let's pick it up there if we may. Word of wisdom from our Father. He had just stated those that would not, in verse 20, that would not follow his instructions, sharing the curse, that he would be blotted out his name from heaven. That means blotted out of the book of life. That means erased. You don't exist. You do not want that. You want eternal life with our loving Father. That's what you want to live for. Now, we pick it up after that statement in verse 21, chapter 29, the great book of Deuteronomy. Let's go with it. It reads, "And the Lord shall separate him unto evil out of all the tribes of Israel, according to all the curses of the covenant that are written in this book of the law." In other words, you can count on it. Our Father does this. But it's your choice as to which side you choose. Do you choose that is good, or do you choose that is evil? Verse 22, "So that the generation to come of your children that shall rise up after you, and the stranger that shall come from a far land, shall say, when they see the plagues of that land, and the sicknesses which the Lord hath laid upon it." And these are the signs, beloved. This is how you tell where you are in relationship to our Father's plan. When you see incurable diseases, immune systems failing, and when you see people going against the grain of God's word, then that's one of these signs. It's here. 23. "And that the whole land thereof is brimstone and salt and burning, that it is not sown nor beareth, nor any grass groweth therein, like the overthrow of Sodom and Gomorrah, Admah and Zeboim, which the Lord overthrew in his anger and in his wrath." Our Father is a jealous God. You know, it's much better to be on the side in love than it is to have him angry at you. You want to remember what he's referring to here is Mount Ebal, where he said that's the mount that's cursed, but that's where I want my altar built. It was bare, just a bare rock. You couldn't plant anything. It wouldn't produce. But God's altar can change souls, that being the purpose thereof. But again, this is one of those things that it's your choice. That sounds very dreadful, doesn't it? Then don't go there. Let the Father know you love him, follow him, obey him, and be blessed. Verse 24, "Even all nations shall say, wherefore hath the Lord done thus unto this land?" Question. "What meaneth the heat of this great anger?" Well, the heat of his great anger is certainly not global warming. I want you to know that coming out the gate, that the heat of his anger is for the way people lie, cheat, would go to the curse rather than to blessings of Almighty God. And when people lie to the very citizens themselves, it doesn't please our Father. Not one iota. And he keeps score. Don't ever underestimate our Father. Verse 25, then men shall say, because they have forsaken the covenant of the Lord God of their fathers, which he made with them when he brought them forth out of the land of Egypt. That's why. And again, I will remind you from the last lecture, many of the plagues from the vials, as you mentioned, he said, I'm going to take you back through Egypt again. Those are the same plagues that struck Egypt. But as I told you then, there is one that wasn't then that will be at the end. It comes from the burning sun in the heavens. Verse 26, for they went and served other gods, this is the reason, and worshiped them, gods whom they knew not and whom he had not given unto them. You know, this is Satan's little tricks of deception. Like, you know, how can they serve other gods? Well, Satan kind of sets himself up as God. Have you ever read 2 Thessalonians chapter 2, verse 5, 4 and 5? He stands in Jerusalem claiming to be God. And do you know something? Do you know what his message is? I've come to rapture you out. And many people will worship him thinking he is God. They talk about serving another god. Do you think our Father in heaven is going to be happy about that? Of course not. He's jealous. And he expects a virgin bride, not that bunch, that will be deceived by him, by the false Messiah, that is to say. Why? Well, how could we not be deceived? By reading the letter your Father has sent to you, chapter by chapter and verse by verse, whereby you know better. Verse 27. And the anger of the Lord was kindled against this land to bring upon it all the curses that are written in this book. So you can get set for it. Those are signs and wonders. Be ready for it. Verse 28. And the Lord rooted them out of their land in anger and in wrath and in great indignation and cast them into another land, as it is this day, and I will repeat, even as it is in this day. We have people that are letting some of our rights be taken over by governments that, quite frankly, you can have the deed to something, but water rights and everything else, it's being infringed upon, whereby government wants to rule what you say. It's not the government that was founded under God at this nation in the beginning. You want to kind of wake up and smell the roses and look at your Father's letter. These are signs. Signs of the time. 29. The secret things belong unto the Lord our God. But those things which are revealed belong unto us and to our children forever, that we may do all the words of this law. The secret things that are hidden from the eyes of the world, people that would not even give the time of day to this letter from our Father. Even little children trying to read the word, this letter that God sent us in school, are told to put it away. That's disgraceful. But that in itself is a sign of the times. But I want you to know that if you search the letter our Father has sent you, then you understand those secrets and the mysteries, for it is no mystery when, as Jesus would tell you in Mark 13, I have foretold you all things. The question is, have you read it? You know, when Jesus would be asked a question, he would say, answer many times, haven't you read? In other words, the answer is right here. Haven't you ever read it? And then he would continue to answer from what we call the Old Testament. Chapter 30 and verse 1. You want to know, and when it says you and your children, teach your children as best you can. And let the word of Almighty God bless them rather than letting them wait around in curses. Chapter 30, verse 1, and it shall come to pass, not maybe, it shall come to pass when all these things are come upon thee, the blessings and the curse, which I have set before thee, and thou shalt call them to mind among all the nations whither the Lord thy God hath driven thee. Wherever you are, you have the choice. You know, our Father is so loving. Which do you choose? Do you choose the blessings or do you choose the curse? It's your baby. It's your ship. You're sailing it. Everybody is accountable. And let me tell you something coming right out the gate. You do not con God. He even knows what you're thinking. So best to be level with him and let him know that you love him and that you choose the blessings and stay with them as very best you can. Verse 2, and shall return unto the Lord thy God and shall obey his voice according to all that I command thee this day. Thou and thy children with all thine heart and with all thy soul. In other words, you're totally belong to Almighty God. You know, you hear me say this many times is, well, I'll get around to giving my soul to God someday. And you show your ignorance of God's word. Ezekiel 18:4, God already owns all souls. They're his to do with as he chooses, to either send a blessing or a cursing. The choice is yours. And you can't blame anyone but yourself. It's so much better to love your Father, for that's what he wants from you. He wants your love. He doesn't want you hanging around listening to some religion of man traditions that make void God's word, that leads you into fields of cursing. You do not need that. Verse 3, that then the Lord thy God will turn thy captivity and have compassion upon thee, and will return and gather thee from all the nations whither the Lord thy God hath scattered thee. And we're coming up on something even future yet here. God has compassion. All you have to do is reach out, cry to him, talk to him, let him know you love him. Hey, he's got time for you. Do you know why? You're his child, and God loves all of his children, especially when they are trying to understand and to return that love and compassion to him for his other children even. Verse 4, listen carefully. If any of thine be driven out unto the uttermost parts of heaven, understand it said heaven and it said of thine, that's yours, your kinfolk, your children. From thence will the Lord thy God gather thee, and from thence will he fetch thee. You can read of this in the millennium chapters of God's word in Ezekiel chapter 44, verses 20 through 25, where you have the privilege and the right to go help thine, that is to say your own, that didn't quite make the cut. If they're messing up a little bit, as one of God's elect, you can go get on their case and strengthen and help them. That's what, that shows you God's love. Many, or are you trying to teach a second chance? They didn't have a prayer of a chance coming out the gate with what's taught in this world today. If you think I enjoy saying that, you're sadly mistaken. I think it's a sin that God's word, chapter by chapter, isn't taught in every church in this land and the world, whereby people have an opportunity to get acquainted with Almighty God and his loving character, self, instead of having to learn through cursings. Verse 5, and the Lord thy God will bring thee into the land which thy fathers possessed, and thou shalt possess it, and he will do thee good and multiply thee above thy fathers. That's worth looking forward to, my friend. And in the future, it will be so. And do you know something? With the blessings, it can even be so for you today. You don't have to wait. When you have God's blessings, he takes care of your problems. were those that you can't handle. He expects you to take care of the ones you can handle. I mean, God loves can-do type children. When he told Satan about Job, he said, "Hey, what do you think about Job?" And God took every protection Job had, except his life. And he said, "If you think you can have any effect on my Job, you go to it." God allowed Satan to, punish that man to the nth degree. Job never weakened. That's what you want to do. God expects you to be a can-do, get-it-done type person. That's why Job had double blessings before it was all over with. Next verse, please. Verse 6. "And the Lord thy God will circumcise thine heart," that's your mind, "and the heart of thy seed," that's your children's mind, "to love the Lord thy God with all thine heart and with all thy soul, that thou mayest live," that's eternal life, live forever with Almighty God. That's his purpose, beloved, is to share his love. That's what he wants from you, is your love, for you to return that love. And this is, as you can tell, it has a Messiah connotation, because circumcision and even the writing of this was the old bloodletting. Well, because of Christ's crucifixion, there is no more bloodletting in a spiritual sense. The circumcision now is of the heart and mind, which means your thought, your thought process, your mind. The circumcision is there for both male and female, whereby the mind is clearly educated in the secrets of God's word, which is the simple truth, a child can understand it, to choose blessings instead of cursings. And that's what brings God's love forth into a family, to touch it. You know, do not think that thine, your own family, can't see the blessings of God. The blessings of God is a tremendous weapon in bringing forth truth, because people see the blessings and they want part of it. And when they begin to ask you why you're so blessed, tell them, God blesses those that love him. God blesses those that choose blessings rather than cursings. Your choice. Verse 7. "And the Lord thy God will put all these curses upon thine enemies and on them that hate thee, which persecuted thee." Anytime someone touches one of God's elect or tries to do harm to one of God's elect, you can count on it. God will straighten that person out big time. "Touch not mine anointed," is what our Father states. And when it's something that you can't handle yourself, he'll handle it for you. Always has, and he always will. God's word will go forth, and no person had dare better get in the way of it. There's blessings and there's cursings. You do not want to pick the cursings or have our Father on your case to bring the curses upon one that would come against God's word. Verse 8, "And thou shalt return and obey." Do what? "Obey the voice of the Lord and do." You got to be a doer. "Do all his commandments which I command thee this day." You know, it's too bad that none of us are perfect. Only Christ was. But you can try. And when you work at those commandments, when you work with the advice he has given you, well, how could I? That makes me nervous. Why would you be nervous about it? Choosing blessings or cursings? I don't see anything difficult about that. I would think anybody utilizing common sense would want the blessings. Well, tell me one more time, how do I get the blessings? Love him and obey him and talk to him. Let him know that you love him and get ready for those blessings to come. And your enemies had better wake up, because there's something headed their way also. The cursings. It's real simple. Again, simply loving our Father, hearing his voice, that's this word, and doing it. God loves a doer. And you're going to have some people will tell, well, it's just faith, my brother. All you've got to have is faith. You show me your faith and I'll see your works. Because if you love the Lord to the point and you have faith in him, you cannot help but do what he would request you to do in Mark 13 to stand against the false one. You would even look forward to standing against the false one to allow the Holy Spirit to speak through you. We got work to do. Not some dream boom boom land in the by and by. God's word is real. Life is real. All you have to do is to return, obey his voice, hear his voice with understanding, and do it. Choose blessings and be blessed. Verse 9, and the Lord thy God will make thee plenteous in every work of thine hand, in the fruit of thy body, and in the fruit of thy cattle, and in the fruit of thy land for good. For the Lord will again rejoice. He'll do what? He will rejoice over thee for good, as he rejoiced over thy fathers. It's to say, for his pleasure. It gives him, he owns everything. And it gives him such good pleasure to be able to bless those that work with him, that are for him, that understand him. How precious it is to be in that lot. Verse 10, if thou shalt hearken unto the voice of the Lord thy God, if you'll just listen, to keep his commandments, and his statutes. Commandments are the law. Statutes are the rituals. Many of them were replaced by Jesus Christ. Education in God's word identifies them, which are written in this book of the law. If thou turn unto the Lord thy God with all thine heart and with all thy soul, you're going to have those blessings, and God's going to take care of you. He'll also take care of your enemies. That's the way our Father is. Verse 11, for this commandment which I command thee this day, it is not hidden from thee, neither is it far off. In other words, it's simple. It's common sense. The secret message is not hidden from you. Not if you have the compassion that our Father expressed that he had back in verse 3. Not if you have the love that he has and request in verse 6. He's leveling with you. What he's saying is, child, I love you. Return my love. I'll take care of the enemies. Be blessed, and I'll hold the curses away from you and thine. Just love me and be honest with me. That's what he's saying here. Okay? It's not hidden. And it's not far off. Verse 12. It is not in heaven that thou shouldest say, who shall go up for us to heaven and bring it unto us that we may hear it and do it? God brought it to us right here on earth. He would even ultimately, the word would become flesh and walk among us in the Messiah. Verse 13. But the prophets such as Moses would bring this law forth, this commandment, these words. 13, neither is it beyond the sea that thou shouldest say, who shall go over the sea for us and bring it unto us that we may hear it and do it? You know, the letter is wherever it is sent. It's right here on good old earth. 14, but the word is very nigh unto thee in thy mouth and in thy heart, that thou mayest do it. Do you understand what is required there? Do it. That means you have to work at it. You have to repeat it. It's in your mouth. You plant those seeds. You pass it along. Nothing secret about it. So simple, so blessed, so perfect when you love him and he returns that love to you. Verse 15, see, I have set before thee this day life and good, and death and evil. It's your choice. You can take eternal life and the good things in life, that's the blessings. Or you can choose evil and cursings, death. It's up to you. It's your baby, you ride it, you go with it. Your choice, and you don't have anybody to blame but yourself on judgment day because you always decide for yourself. He's done that. Don't ever forget that. I've set before thee this day life and good and death and evil. Well, you know, how many people would actually choose death and evil? That really would rack one's mind to understand why anyone would choose death and evil. But when you see people that won't even crack open the letter that God has sent us, he that created these bodies sent us this letter to say how to be happy in them, how to keep them pretty healthy, how to be wise, how to prosper. Never cracked the book. They're like these people that would buy some object and never read the instructions and start putting it together without instructions and mess up 20 times and have to tear it all apart and start all over, maybe finally picking up the instructions and reading them. These are the instructions to life and good. Have you ever read it? It's important that you do. But some would choose to go away from God's word, and they choose death in many ways, many, many ways. How sad, how very sad. 16, in that I command thee this day to love the Lord thy God, to walk in his ways, and to keep his commandments and his statutes and his judgments, that thou mayest live and multiply, and the Lord thy God shall bless thee in the land whither thou goest to possess it. Beloved, this holds true even to this day. You've got to know the difference between the law, the statutes, and the judgments, or you'll always be confused about God's law. You'll even have some Bible thumpers coming along and say, the law's been done away with, and that's a lie. Many of the statutes, which are rituals, have been done away with. They were fulfilled on the cross. But the judgments are either reward or punishment. And you got to know the difference in those three things. That is God's law. Or you'll be bumping your head against the brick wall all your life trying to learn the difference. Maybe some Bible thumper misleading you and taking you down Primrose Lane. When God said, I've set before you this day an open door, life and good, and death and evil. It's right there for you. Anyone with responsibility can partake thereof. 17, but if thine heart turn away so that thou wilt not hear, but shall be drawn away and worship other gods and serve them, if you're going to listen to a bunch of nonsense, 18, I denounce unto you this day that ye shall surely perish, and that ye shall not prolong your days upon the land, which whither thou passest over Jordan to go to possess it. They're at the head of the Dead Sea, ready to cross over. 19, I call heaven and earth to record this day against you, that I have set before you life and death, blessings and cursings. Therefore choose life, that both thou and thy seed may live, so that your children are happy, so your children can live. You know, many might say, well, my children do this. No, we're talking eternal here, beloved. Do you want to be in heaven blessed forever and your children go to hell? You're going to miss them. Well, you really won't, because they're just blotted out. But don't you want them with you? That's why you want to make sure that you plant those seeds as best you can and show the simplicity of life or death. It's entirely up to the individual. I do not want to put the monkey on a parent's back. You just live the example and set it forth. Don't worry, they're watching you. And when you have the blessings, they're going to want a part. Be gentle. Verse 20. That thou mayest love, what is it he wants? That thou mayest love the Lord thy God, and that thou mayest obey his voice. That's love and obey. And that thou mayest cleave unto him, that you can hold him, hold to him, for he is thy life and the length of thy days, that thou mayest dwell in the land which the Lord sware unto thy fathers, to Abraham, to Isaac, and to Jacob, to give them. And he did, and he has. And he has spread the children of Israel over the Caucasus Mountains, becoming the Caucasians then of Europe and Canada, America, Christian nations basically, the 10 tribes, 10 northern tribes, and our father Jacob, Isaac. That promise that was made. This nation is blessed for a reason. It's not an accident. Again, you've heard me say many times, if you doubt it, reach in your pocket, get a coin. In God we trust. And why do you think we pledge the allegiance to the standard, which is the flag of this great United States of America? Because it's a nation under God. It was founded under God. So choose. What God wants from you is your love. He doesn't want your burnt offerings. That's done away with. He wants your love. And if you want to be blessed, and if you want eternal life, you'll return that love. Hosea 6:6 is your documentation. I do not want your burnt offerings. I want your grace, which is to say mercy, love. Unmerited, God wants it. See? So let him know today. It pays great dividends. It's no secret. It's open to you. Choose rightly. All right, bless your heart. You listen a moment, won't you please?
2: The Strong's Exhaustive Concordance of the Bible is an invaluable tool to the serious Bible student. The Strong's Concordance lists every word used in the Bible and every passage where the word utilized may be found in the Scriptures. With the assistance of a reference numbering system, the English reader may easily translate any word back to the original Hebrew, Chaldee, or Greek, in which God's Word was written. The Companion Bible is a unique study Bible. In addition to the text of the King James Version Bible, an extra wide margin contains a wealth of information not found in other Bibles. A system of structures or outlines employed by the Companion Bible will allow the readers to rightly divide the Bible. The use of these structures help the reader follow the subject matter, and therefore they are critical to an understanding of God's Word. The 198 appendixes found in the Bible cover a wide variety of topics and information which will enlighten your studies. The Companion Bible and Strong's Concordance are a must for the serious Bible student.
1: And there we are back again. Let's have the 800 number, please. 1-800-643-4645. That number is good from Puerto Rico, throughout the U.S., Alaska, Hawaii, all over Canada. If the Spirit moves and you have a question, you share it. Won't you do that? Please never ask a question about a particular reverend, denomination, church, or organization. We don't judge people. Do you know why you don't have to? Because God does. God is our judge. He does a fantastic job of it. All you have to do is love and follow him. It is true that you should discern to stay away from false teaching.

Don't judge them. That's their problem. You only sail your own ship, make your own decisions, and set a good example for thine, okay? And you'll do just right. Those of you that listen by shortwave around the world, it's always a pleasure hearing from you, and your announcer at the end of the hour will give you our mailing address. Always good to hear from you. Got a prayer request? You can do away with that number. You can do away with the address. Why? God knows what you're thinking right now. You know, he's that close to you that you don't even have to say it out loud. He reads your mind. He's a cardio knower, knows your heart. And you can't, that's why we can't con him. So don't ever get foolish thoughts in your mind that you could deceive him. You couldn't. He would laugh at you. Okay. Be honest with him and let him know you love him for all that he has done for us. And he sets that open door there for you. Walk on through it and let him know with open arms that you love him, and he'll certainly return that love. Father, around the globe we come. We ask that you lead, guide, direct, Father. Touch in Yeshua's precious name. Thank you, Father. Amen. Okay, and question time. We're going to go with Jimmy from Wisconsin. Where in the Bible does it say, spare the rod and spoil the child? Proverbs chapter 13, verse 24, if you don't hate your child, you will not spare the rod, okay? And so naturally, there is correction. That goes also, if you love your child, you're gonna correct them with the rod. But that, you know, a lot of people just love your enemy. And some of these Bible thumpers will say, you're supposed to love everyone. But you may have to get the rod after them. You know, if it's an enemy that's trying to destroy your people, you may have to get a 2x4, a shotgun, or a cannon, okay? Or maybe a missile. But you got to correct them, to give them an attitude adjustment, and that's real love, okay? Straightening them out where they have eternal life instead of hell-bound. It's real easy. Okay, David from California, thank you for teaching the actual true words of the Bible. You are so welcome. My question is, does it mention anywhere in the Bible divine intervention? If so, where is it at? Well, probably one of the main things for the saints, which the word saint simply means set aside, it's God's elect. You'll read it in Romans chapter 8, beginning with verse 26. He says to you there, you don't even know what to pray for. That's why I intercede in your life. I foreordained you. Foreordination means I chose you from before, actually from the first earth age. If you want to know the truth about it, that's a big step for some people. But you'll find it there in Romans, the 8th chapter, beginning with verse 26 through about 30. There are many other places that divine intervention takes place, but that's one of the main places for God's elect. May and Larry from Georgia. What does the name Jeremiah mean in the Hebrew tongue? Whom Yah raises up. Whom Yah, or we could say whom God raises up. But we have to use the sacred name, Jeremiah being translated, whom Yah raises up. And God did raise Jeremiah up. God says, in the first chapter of Jeremiah, Jeremiah, I knew you before you ever entered your mother's womb. In other words, the first earth age, he was with him. And while you were in your mother's womb, I made you a prophet. See, he knew he had the right stuff because he knew him from before. The generation of the fig tree, are we living in it? Counted as the days of men or the days of God? They're days of men, a generation, okay? That means the generation of the fig tree from 1948 to whenever that generation ends, but that means soon. And thank you, I appreciate your comment. Valerie from Nevada, please explain the four horsemen that is talked about in the Bible. Also, one of the horsemen here on earth today. No, is there not? Well, the first horseman, as you will read in Revelation chapter 6, verses 1 and 2,

0: word in the Greek is toxon, and it means a cheap fabric imitation. He's a fraud. Sue from Nevada, I have heard some people say the 10 tribes and some say the 12 tribes. Would you explain? Well, there were 12 tribes. As we were studying, God took the 12 tribes and put 12 curses before them if they didn't get their act right. But the history is that the 10 northern tribes were taken captive by the Assyrian. And the Assyrian, taking those 10 tribes captive, took them north. They would later ultimately go over the Caucasus Mountains, called Caucasians, settling Europe. Where did they come from? Those 10 tribes. God promised they would become as numerous as the sands of the sea and the stars of heaven. Where are they today? Right here. They went over, they were called Caucasians, they settled Europe and Canada, the Americas, and God blesses them. Why? They're his tribes. They're the people that carry forth the Messiah, the teachings of the Messiah. The other two remained until they were taken captive 200 years later. I repeat, 200 years later, by the king of Babylon, Nebuchadnezzar. And so it is. But there are 12 tribes. Sherry from Nevada, thank you for preaching and teaching God's word. You're welcome. I value the truth that you speak. This is why I am coming to you for guidance. I do not currently attend a church, but I wish to pay tithes. How do I know where to pay tithes to, or their rules? It's real simple, where you're taught, okay? Because, well, why would you pay tithes where you're taught? To keep the word coming to you, to keep the teachings coming to you. That's just, if no one tithes to where they were taught, then that would dry that ministry up. So naturally, it is well that you can give love offerings to anybody you choose, but you always tithe where you're taught. Noel from Pennsylvania, should we be worried about 12/21/2012? Absolutely not. Christians don't have to worry about anything. God blesses us, he gives us life, and he's going to let the end come. It won't be by that Mayan calendar necessarily. It'll be when our Father wishes it to be, and that makes us happy. We're ready, and we'll keep plowing till that day comes. Jaira from Tennessee, what chapter and verse does it talk about the churches of Smyrna and Philadelphia? I was confronted by a person who insisted their religion was the only religion going to heaven. Well, unfortunately, you have more than one that teaches that, and that's false. You know, St. John chapter 3, chapter 3 verse 16 says, God so loved this world that he gave his only begotten son that whomsoever would believe upon him should not perish but have eternal life. That means go to heaven. He didn't mention any specific church there. He said whomsoever. So a church is a job of teaching, but an individual decides whether they go to heaven or not. You know why? Today's lecture is really a good one to nail that home. It's according to whether, regardless of what church the person attends, whether they choose life or death, okay? It's up to the individual. Smyrna and Philadelphia were the only two churches out of seven that taught truth that Christ was pleased with. You will find Smyrna in Revelation chapter 2, verse 9, and Philadelphia in chapter 3, verse 9. That'll make it kind of easy for you. But the important thing is what did those two churches teach that was alike and that pleased Christ? They taught who the Kenites were that claimed to be of our brother Judah and are the synagogue of Satan. Okay. It's important for you to know Satan's children because that's where Satan will appear as false Christ. And what is taught, naturally, the key of David. And when you have the key of David, that's the genealogy of the true Messiah. The fake's not going to deceive you. Bob from Massachusetts. Pastor Murray, do you think the Kenites are African Americans? Absolutely not. No. The African Americans, the Africans were created on the sixth day with all the races, and God looked and it was good. The Kenites were cursed coming out from beginning, as we know in their genealogy how unhappy God was with them, the first murderer. And he tells you who their father was in St. John chapter 8, verse 44. Bobby from Texas, I would like information on the first earth age and how to obtain it. Well, you can dig it out of the Bible yourself if you have one of our companion Bibles, Appendix 146, from the Foundations of the World. That will help you. But I have a tape titled, or a CD titled, The Three Earth Ages. And if you want my help with it, you would order naturally that particular tape or CD. And it would document from the Word of God the three earth ages. You see, there is no conflict between science and God's word about how old this earth is. It's millions of years old. What does Genesis chapter 1 verse 1 say? In the beginning God created the heavens and the earth, period. It did not say when. In verse 2, the Hebrew is tohu vabohu, which is to say, the earth was not created void without form, but the earth became void and without form. Why? Satan rebelled, and God destroyed the first earth age rather than destroying a third of his children. And that's why it's so very important. It takes the blinders off of the Christian and lets you understand better the Word of God to know. This is why it's written in Ephesians chapter 1 verse 4, teachings of Christ through Paul, I chose you before the foundations of this world, meaning the aeon, the time, age, first earth age in other words. Sarah from Arizona, where in the Bible can I find the Antichrist and what to look for? Well, you can find him in Matthew 24, in Mark 13, and in Luke 21, where Christ says, not maybe the false Christ will come, but the false Christ will come. And certainly what you're supposed to do against it. Also, the false Christ, if you know, understand the book of Revelation, in 13:18, his number is 666, meaning he appears at the sixth seal, the sixth trump, and the sixth vial. That's 666. Well, how can I be sure of that? Well, read the sixth seal. It's the appearance of Antichrist. Read the sixth trump, the appearance of Antichrist. Sixth vial, appearance of Antichrist. 777 is the true Christ. Six always comes before seven. A child can understand that. Diane from Iowa, I have a daughter that won't have anything to do with me because her minister told her not to. Is that right? Also, is there a sign from Revelations what it says, mother against daughter and father against son? Well, it's not Revelations, darling. It's Mark 13 and Matthew 24 I just stated it from. I am so sorry that a minister would tell a daughter not to have anything to do with the mother. I've got a feeling that probably because you study with me, that he, you know why he asked her not to talk to you? Because he knows that truth would bring her out of his bullpit, probably. I'm not judging him. I don't know anything about his church. I don't have to judge him when he tells a daughter not to talk to her mother. If he was a true Christian, he would have told his daughter to try to convert her mother. That's the way of Christians. That's the mark of a Christian. But to annihilate and to forbid is a cult. So just live the life, be strong, and let and ask for the blessings of God. And your daughter will soon see through this man. Sounds like she's listening to a man instead of God in the first place, but be that as it may, it sounds like a bad one. a cult will deny people the right to listen and be open. And a true Christian would tell the daughter, as I stated, to teach the mother the truth as they would see it. Kevin from North Carolina, is it possible if a woman owes you money that she is going to heaven, or does she need to rectify it by paying the money back? Everybody's got to be responsible, but I'm not going to judge whether the woman goes to heaven or hell or whatever, okay? That's God's business, not ours. But Kevin, you should learn one thing. Don't loan her any more money, okay, until she returns what has been taken, and so forth. Geraldine from I don't know where they, probably Alabama, I'm going to say. Are there any female angels? Well, darling, all women are angels. All females are angels, okay? And there are definitely, as it is written in the New Testament, I'll pull from there, that they do not give nor do they take in marriage, because they are all as the angels, both male and female. You see, there are three different bodies, and this is not taught, rarely ever. But there was a body in the first earth age, there is a body in this earth age, and there is a body in the eternal earth age. And the flesh body will be a thing of the past. But the flesh body looks exactly as we do in the spiritual body. But they neither give nor take in marriage in the eternal body, because there's something far greater and far better. And God never takes anything away. He doesn't give something a lot better. Trinity from California. Do you have a running catalog of the different tapes and books of the Bible that are available? Thank you. Yes. Call and request a mailing list, or if you've never had the Mark of the Beast, a free tape, order it, and a tape catalog would be sent to you. We have all the entire Bible on tape or CD or DVD. And or you can listen as we teach it, and it's all yours. Louise from Florida. Why do bad things happen when you are doing things right? Well, because Satan and his evil spirits, or their spirits, can traverse this earth if you allow it. But, you know, as it is written in Luke chapter 10, verses 19, Christ gave you power over all enemies, evil spirits, scorpions, the whole smack. In his name, don't put up with it. Okay. Now, at the same time, God doesn't expect us to be a hothouse lily. Okay. We live in a world that is troubled. And you've got to educate yourself how to take care of trouble. And that you can't take care of, God will take care of it for you. But he will expect you to take care of that you can handle. But you've got to do it by using the power that God has invested in you. Again, Luke 10, start reading about verse 18. I'll be helped Satan fall as a star from heaven, because his spirits are here. Donald, but he's coming physically when Michael boots him out, but evil spirits are here now. For every negative, there's a positive. We have the Holy Spirit here, and we have evil spirits. We have power over all of our enemies, including evil spirits. Donald from Oklahoma. Where did Jesus go during his 3 days in the tomb? You want to read from the Bible itself to find out. 1 Peter chapter 3, verses 18 and 19. He went back to all the people that were in paradise, that had died, all the way back to the beginning, and gave them the opportunity to accept the Lord Jesus Christ after the price was paid on the cross. Why? Because our Heavenly Father is fair to all his children. He treats them the same. And when you continue reading on into the fourth chapter of 1 Peter, you'll find he was very successful. He freed many of the captives. Sid from Washington, question, if the government takes 30% of my earnings and God requires 10%, does that mean the government thinks they are bigger than God? Maybe you got something there. I think maybe you have a lot there. You know, in the beginning, the church was the government, and 10% took care of widows, Social Security, the whole smash. And now we kind of get ripped a little bit, but we also have to remember God. Thanks, Sid. Good comment. Sonia from Maryland, or Missouri, I guess. Missouri. Question, pertain to the end time and when that will be. You mentioned the season and this generation. Do you mean my generation? I'm 48 years old. The generation of the fig tree was set in motion in the year of our Lord, 1948, when Israel became a nation again, as so recorded in Jeremiah chapter 24, and I am out of time. Hey, you know what? I love you all because you enjoy studying God's word. But most of all, God loves you for it. It's the letter he sent to you, and it makes his day when you study that word. You make his day, boy, is he going to make yours. We're brought to you by your tithes and offerings. If we've helped you, you help us keep coming to you. Once you do that, bless him again. He'll always bless you. Most important, though, you listen to me good. You stay in his word every day. And his word is a good day, even with trouble. Do you know why? Because Jesus, Yeshua, he is the living word.
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The Mark of the Beast on CD is our free introductory offer to you. What is the Mark of the Beast? 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It is getting late in the game. You need to know what the Mark of the Beast is. As it's written in Revelation chapter 13, verse 8, many will be deceived. There is no need for you to be deceived. Christ said in Mark 13:23, "Behold, I have foretold you all things." Jesus indeed told us how not to be deceived, and Pastor Arnold Murray takes you on a step-by-step study of God's Word concerning this critical subject, the Mark of the Beast. 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

0: Welcome to the Shepherd's Chapel Network Family Bible Study Hour with Pastor Dennis Murray. Wisdom is understanding God's Word. Pastor Murray's unique teaching approach brings God's Word alive with meaning as he takes you on a chapter-by-chapter, verse-by-verse study of God's letter to you, the Bible. And now, here is Pastor Dennis Murray.
1: Good day to you. God bless you. Welcome to Shepherd's Chapel. Welcome to this Family Bible Study Hour. Ready to get back into our Father's Word here at the Chapel? We invite you to get your Bible and join us if you care to today. We'd love to have you. We're going to pick it up 1 Samuel chapter 17, verse 11 today. And in our last lecture, Samuel anointed David, a man after God's own heart, to be the second man king of Israel. Immediately the Spirit of the Lord, that's the Holy Spirit, came upon David. And then also the Spirit of the Lord departed from Saul. Saul had been rejected by the Lord. Why? He wouldn't follow God's commandments. On two times he failed to do what God asked him to do. And God only has so much patience, you know. God doesn't need man. Man needs God. And that's one thing that we can learn from this. Now, in chapter 17, we learn that the Philistines came up and encamped against the armies of Israel. And there was a champion of Gath by the name of Goliath by name, over 9 feet tall. And we saw a list of 6 weapons that he had. No doubt he was a seasoned combat veteran, a warrior, if you will. And 40 days in a row, we're going to learn that he challenged the armies of Israel. He said, why are we coming out to set the battle in array? Am I not the Philistine and you servants of Saul? Choose you out a man. Choose out your champion and send him out that we may fight. If I win, Israel serves the Philistines. If your champion wins, the Philistines serve the Israel. And then in verse 10, as we closed our last lecture, the Philistine, that's Goliath, defy the armies of Israel this day. Give me a man that we may fight together. He not only was defying or mocking the armies of Israel, he was defying and mocking the God of Israel as well. And God will not be mocked, as we learn in Galatians chapter 6. We reap what we sow. And Goliath is going to reap what he is sowing with these words. Let's ask that word of wisdom in Yeshua's precious name. Father, we ask you to open eyes, open ears this day. 1 Samuel chapter 17, verse 11, and it reads, when Saul and all Israel heard those words of the Philistine, that's Goliath, they were dismayed and greatly afraid. This word dismayed in the original language means to prostrate, hence to break down, literally by violence, figuratively by fear. And the circumstances are being stated very clearly to indicate how hopeless the situation seemed to be for the armies of Israel, and how much courage it took on the part of David to go up against Goliath the giant. Verse 12. Now David was the son of that Ephrathite of Bethlehem, Judah, whose name was Jesse. Do you know the key of David? Out of the root of Jesse would come that seed line to Messiah. And he had 8 sons, 8 in biblical numerics, new beginnings. We're about to have a new beginning for Israel. And the man went among men for an old man in the days of Saul. Jesse was getting on up in years. David was the youngest of Jesse's sons. We learned that in chapter 16, verse 11. David's maybe 16, 17 years old at this point in his life. And the 3 eldest sons of Jesse, went and followed Saul to the battle with the Philistines. And the names of his three sons that went to the battle were Eliab, the firstborn, the eldest, and next unto him Abinadab,